0: Military judge ruled today that the self-proclaimed mastermind of the 9/11 attacks, Khalid Sheikh Mohammed, will stand trial in June of 2028. He was captured in 2003 and has been held in Guantanamo since 2005. The annual Tomatina Festival took place in Spain today, bringing up to 20,000 participants to paint the town red and overripe tomatoes. This is ABC News.
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0: Prince Harry and Meghan reportedly back in the UK today as they begin their relocation from the US. ABC's Lama Hassan has more.
4: While ABC News has not independently confirmed this, the BBC is reporting that Harry and Meghan, along with their two children, Prince Archie and Princess Lilibet, have now arrived in the UK, saying they flew in privately from California, which is, of course, where they were living for the last 6 years.
0: The BBC is reporting they'll be living in the Cotswolds in the British countryside. British actor Tim Curry, known for his work in the Rocky Horror Picture Show and the horror classic It, died earlier today at the age of 80. His career spanned 6 decades, both on screen and on stage.
5: He would return to the stage many times throughout his career in both London and New York. But Curry had been plagued by health problems for years. In 2012, he suffered a major stroke and used a wheelchair for the rest of his life. It led him to pull back on his acting career, focusing instead on voiceover projects, including Emperor Palpatine in Star Wars The Clone Wars, Captain Hook in Peter Pan, and The Pirates and Nigel Thornberry in Nickelodeon's The Wild Thornberries. Tim Curry was 80 years old. Alex Stone, ABC News, Los Angeles.
0: Following her triumph in Milan for the Winter Olympics, figure skating champion Alyssa Liu says she'll be taking a break from this upcoming season, releasing a statement on social media saying she has to recharge and recalibrate following her Olympic victories, but that, quote, fear not, I'll be back. Dave Packer, ABC News.
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2: Well, maybe you've heard Hakeem Jeffries is in trouble with part of the base of the Democratic Party for meeting with Jared Kushner. And Harry Enten was talking about this, among other things, talking about Hakeem is not all that popular with Democrats compared to some other people within the party.
12: Okay, net favorability rating among Dems nationally. Look who's at the top of the list. It's Aram Amdani, plus 54 points. Better than AOC, a plus 47. Better than Hakeem Jeffries, a plus 27. Chuck Schumer has real popularity problems, even among Democrats. He was only a plus 10. But among Democrats, Aram Amdani is arguably the most popular modern-day politician who's actually currently in elected office, beating all these folks. If you're a Republican, you'd be much better off going after Chuck Schumer or even Hakeem Jeffries than going after Aram Amdani, who still is very, very popular, at least with the Democratic base.
2: That's somewhat terrifying.
1: It's incredible, yet not surprising.
2: Yep.
1: All the energy is there.
13: Well, he's also, I mean, I'll give him credit for being a really good BS artist.
1: Oh, my gosh.
2: He is.
1: David, you're absolutely right about that.
2: Yeah.
1: He's so slick. It is unbelievable.
2: Yeah, he and El Sayed.
1: Although he kind of steps in it occasionally.
2: Yes.
1: I mean, based on the circumcision comments we had yesterday. Yeah.
2: Well, yeah. When you have just bad, crazy ideas,
1: yes,
2: that's going to come out at some point in time. You know what I'm saying?
1: I mean, Mamdani seems to dodge it, though.
2: He stepped in it, too.
1: Because there's been some crazy stuff that it can't happen there.
2: But the other part is, you're promising all this great stuff to people that aren't wise to the game.
1: Yeah.
2: But just sort of believe it.
1: That's where the Democrat Party is really stuck in the mud here, because the mainstream, if there is such a thing, Democrat, it looks like wagon wheel salesmen now.
2: Oh, yeah.
1: I mean, they look like they're so far out of touch with the party.
2: Yes.
1: You know, the party's radicals. That's who controls it.
2: And then in Minnesota, I found this story amazing. And maybe there's a simple explanation that you can explain to just a simple guy like me, David, with your news background and everything else, or Scott with your vast knowledge and wisdom of these things and laws. So in Minnesota, you know what? Instead of me explaining it, there was a local news report that will lay this out for you. And I'll stop it at any time, but roll.
14: Solutions and new comments from Ramsey County Sheriff Bob Fletcher about gang violence and the state fair.
15: Fletcher is reacting to a civil lawsuit filed today against two rival gangs to keep them away from the state fair. They're being sued as unincorporated associations under the Minnesota Civil Gang Nuisance Law. It's a unique law meant to prevent gang violence.
14: Richard Reeve is live at the fairgrounds right now with what Sheriff Fletcher is saying about the gang members being sued and how it would even be enforced. Rich?
2: Yeah, this is Keith Ellison that's suing the gang members.
1: Yeah.
2: Okay. And again, the state fair is highly attended.
1: Oh, yeah.
2: I think it's the most attended state fair in the entire United States. And what I don't understand, I'll just tell you, these gangs are breaking the law.
1: Mm-hmm.
2: Why not just enforce the law?
1: Well,
2: what's a lawsuit going to do?
1: Right.
2: But anyway, here's the report.
16: Yeah, Kevin, this lawsuit filed by Ramsey County and the State Attorney General's office. Now, as you mentioned, Sheriff Bob Fletcher weighing in, saying the 10 respondents to this lawsuit have been charged at least 40 different times with 40 different crimes. We're talking about things like... Sorry, folks, we're talking about things that include possession of a machine gun, assaults with a firearm, and aggravated robberies. Now, it is hoped that a judge's decision could prevent any further gang violence here at the state fair.
2: I know you've broken the law and you should be in jail. We can't do that. But we're going to sue you if you guys don't stay away this time. What?
1: That's... And who are you suing exactly,
2: right,
1: too?
2: Right.
1: I mean, who are you suing? Swan?
2: We'll go back to the report.
16: Okay. Gang associates with the Somali Outlaws gang. So why the urgency now? Take a look at these court documents. They show online posts with the messages, the biggest battle of the summer, and live at the Minnesota State Fair. Mark Osler is a former federal and state prosecutor.
17: Okay. Already there's messages that have gone out, you know, on this day. You know, come to the fair and we'll shoot at each other, basically. And they want to avoid that proactively.
16: The idea is to prevent scenes like this, a 2022 shooting at the state fair that sent people running.
18: prosecutors asking a judge to sign a court order banning gang members from the state fairgrounds.
19: Okay.
18: That court order carried by officers on patrol.
20: So if an officer has a piece of paper or if it's in his phone, whatever, can he go to one of these folks and say you're violating this order, you're under arrest?
17: That's what the order allows for. You know, is for that person to then be excluded from that area if they've entered it.
19: What?
20: Now, the lawsuit is asking the judge to prohibit the gang members from appearing or hanging around together here at the fairgrounds. So they're supposed to stay apart. That means they'll have two separate court hearings in Ramsey County Court this coming Thursday.
2: All right, explain this to me.
19: I don't think I can.
13: Well, if they're openly organizing attack at a public venue during a very crowded event, why can't you go out? Yeah, it doesn't make sense why you wouldn't say, hey, do they not have, like, making terroristic threat laws or threatening mob violence laws or something?
2: Does it just seem like maybe Keith Ellison is saying, okay, we don't want to arrest the Somali gangs?
13: Right.
2: Okay. For political reasons.
13: Yeah.
2: Or maybe, you know, your own belief reasons, whatever that might be. But this is a way to avoid sending people to jail by just, hey, have your fight somewhere else. And they don't actually play in that clip what the Ramsey County Sheriff actually said.
21: We've had gangs coming to the Minnesota State Fair for 30, 40 years.
2: Okay.
21: But they've always agreed the fair is neutral ground, and let's all go have fun and respect the fairgrounds. I've been here for many, many years.
2: It's a truce, okay? It's a truce. The fair, hey, everybody have fun, okay?
19: Okay.
13: They don't care.
2: It's like when all the gangs met, you know, in Central Park, in the Warriors, the truce is on while Cyrus is speaking. But guess what? Cyrus gets shot. We all know this.
21: But we've never had threats of violence like we're having from the Somali gangs. Well, we will have Karen gangs. We'll have some Hmong gangs here. We'll have some, you know, extremists on the right here. But none of them are promising chaos except for the Somali gangs.
2: Uh-oh.
13: You got to throw in, the far-right gangs. Name them. Where are...
2: Oh, yeah. You got to watch out for them.
19: Yeah. The ones that wear suits.
2: Yes. And some go old school, like old school Tucker. They're the Tuckers.
19: Yeah, they got the bow ties.
2: Got to watch out for them. If they're wearing a bow tie, that means they're ready to bust out a machine gun on your ass.
13: Did you say you wanted ice cream dipped in butter? You're obviously a white supremacist.
19: How do you enforce any of that?
13: Lock them up.
2: It's
19: are they
2: simple,
19: carrying ID cards when you stop
2: they
19: them?
2: They don't understand it.
13: You know who they are, where they are, and that they are planning mass violence.
2: Yes.
13: Lock them up. Don't sue them. What do you think they're going to say? They're going to say, oh, golly gee, we're sorry. We didn't know he could.
22: Cyrus don't want anybody passing. He don't want anybody flexing any muscle.
2: Exactly. So respect it, Somali gangs. Okay.
19: Yeah, make sure you take the family to the fair.
2: Yes.
19: Meet some nice Somalians while you're there.
13: But remember, Somali, they built America.
2: Yes.
13: That's what we've been told. The backbone of American society.
2: That's right.
19: Excuse me, sir. Are you a gangbanger?
22: When you're president of the biggest gang in the city, you don't have to take any shit.
2: There we go. It's on.
19: But you can identify the baseball furies and some of these by the what they were wearing, right?
2: Yes. That would be the right wingers.
19: Right.
2: Yeah. Guys with the bats.
19: The baseball furies.
2: So you got that going on out there. And David, you're saying the royal family has paid tribute to Dolly.
13: Yes, they did. The King of England sent the King's Guard band to go out and pay tribute to Dolly Parton.
2: Oh, wow. Have you heard this, Scott?
19: No.
2: Why are you saying that?
19: Because the royal family and stuff to my own.
2: Do you not like that?
19: It's cheery?
2: Yeah. Some people might say that's lame, but they're doing their best.
13: Well, that's all of England, though, right? It's lame, but they're doing their best.
2: Yes.
13: That's their national motto, I mean, across the pond.
2: Well, a lot of this has been shared, too. Dolly's response, how she'd like to be remembered, if you've heard that before.
3: Well, a lot of people ask me, you know, what I want people to say about me 100 years from now. I want them to say, golly, she looks good for her age.
2: Again, very funny, too.
13: It is
2: multi-talented.
13: Crazy, you know? She grew up in a shack in the woods, and now the King of England is paying tribute to her, and the flags are at half-staff.
2: Yes.
13: What an incredible life.
19: It's America, man.
2: No kidding. Okay, so what are we doing in Russia? That's a big question. Hunter Biden says we need Nuremberg trials. And the five stories we're watching today all coming up.

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7: It's the Markley Van Camp and Robbins show. Jamie Markley, David Van Camp, Scott Robbins. You know what it's time for?
8: Yes.
7: The five stories we're watching today.
9: One, two, all right, number five. Meta has settled that big lawsuit brought by multiple states over claims that they designed Instagram and Facebook to addict children to those platforms. They've agreed to pay up to about $17 billion, but deny any wrongdoing. Florida,
7: well,
9: though.
7: Then what are they going to do? Are they going to change something?
9: Oh, yeah. They said, we're going to, you know, adjust. They gave the usual corporate speak, and that's why.
7: And the like button and all that stuff.
9: That's why the Florida Attorney General rejected the settlement and said, hey, we'll see you in court.
7: Dang.
9: They want to take it to a trial.
7: Yeah.
9: Number four, the Trump administration has paused all immigrant visa applications worldwide. Number three, CIA Director John Ratcliffe. Unexpectedly showed up in Moscow yesterday, and he met with Russian intelligence officials. President Trump says it's a semi-routine visit.
7: By the way, can you go back to story four just to repeat it?
9: Yes, the Trump administration has paused all immigrant visa applications worldwide.
7: Gotcha. Okay, she missed it there. Okay, go ahead.
9: Number two, Attorney General Todd Blanche announced that the DOJ and the FBI have shut down a major Chinese state-sponsored hacking organization targeting critical U.S. infrastructure networks. And then number one, I didn't think this was the number one story, but, well, the Trumpster really wants to talk about it. He posted on Truth Social. How about Roger Clemens not getting in the Baseball Hall of Fame? All what? Because a bunch of jealous people with far less talent voted that he shouldn't be there. He was also not convicted or admitted to taking drugs. Roger is easily one of the few greatest pitchers of all time, winning 354 games, 7 Cy Young Awards, a record by 3, and played in 3 World Series, winning 2. He was 3rd in most strikeouts. The commissioner told me he was going to approve Pete Rose, but he waited long enough until Pete died. No wonder baseball is in trouble. President Donald J. Trump.
7: What the heck?
9: I don't know where.
10: Well, Clemens is an outspoken conservative.
7: I understand that. But still.
10: But why do you get involved in the muck and the mire of all this stuff? I don't know. Because you can't help yourself. You know, I guess. I mean, why deal with Roger Clemens? I'm serious. Clemens was a steroid user, allegedly.
7: Well, he says no, and Andy Pettit misremembered. That's where misremembered came from.
10: Yes. He should be in the Hall of Fame just for coining that term.
9: Yes. Those are the top five stories that we're watching today. 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
7: So are you saying, like, let's fast forward to 2029. And whoever's president then.
10: Yeah.
7: Are you going to miss things like this?
10: Yes.
7: You will miss it.
10: I will.
7: But at the same time, it drives
10: but
7: you crazy.
10: But it's frustrating. Where did this come from all of a sudden?
7: You're not,
10: Roger Clinton
7: thing.
9: Probably he was like listening to
7: many people
9: him.
7: Today saying, dude, just don't do those things.
10: Right.
7: Just stick to the important stuff. Like the Kennedy Center, just lose that. They'll say,
10: yeah, right.
7: Like, what is that? Yeah, that's not helping.
10: Stop it.
9: They're like, we can't put Trump's name on it. Maybe we'll just demolish the building.

0: Oh, yeah.
1: You got a lot. And maybe the Canadians are keeping Roger Clemens out of the hall. I don't know.
2: Maybe that's it. Yeah, that was actually the sticking point in the trade agreement.
1: Right. You're
2: you need to pressure that one baseball writer who's attached to the Blue Jays, okay?
1: Yeah.
2: You got to tell him to let Roger in the Hall of Fame.
1: We'll take this thing to 70%. I'm not kidding.
3: Scott!
1: Oh, man. What a time to be alive.
0: Not that I thought we would talk about this today, but you were talking about something else with the baseball writers. It drives you crazy because that dude should be in the Hall of Fame.
1: Absolutely should be.
0: Barry Bonds should be in the Hall of Fame.
1: Absolutely should be. Sammy Sosa should be in the Hall of Fame. Mark McGwire should be in the Hall of Fame. I mean, they're all, listen, what they did was terrible, and they shouldn't have done it, but it was, nobody was testing for it, and it was just a ridiculous time, you know?
2: So, well, that, and also, I mean, all the players that you just mentioned probably would have been Hall of Fame players anyway.
1: Probably, and
0: Sosa, I don't know.
2: Well, yeah.
1: Well, maybe not. He was spindly.
0: Don't know.
1: Yes.
0: But as far as, and McGwire, you know, before that resurgence with the Cardinals, you pay attention to the Hall of Fame numbers.
1: Yeah,
0: I don't know.
1: Well, he was known as a home run hitter, and he hit a lot of them.
0: Did he have enough? He would have been a Hall of Famer?
1: Nah, probably. Maybe. I don't know.
0: Bonds and Clemens, those are no doubters took roids.
1: Absolutely.
0: Yeah. Yeah,
1: Barry Bonds was well on his way. Yeah.
0: Yeah. Some science news. Microbiologists are saying that typing, like right after eating, is more unhygienic than you think.
1: Typing?
0: Yes.
1: Really?
0: Yeah. The saliva from your fingers can end up on your keyboard. And when it mixes with food residue, it can turn your keyboard into a bacteria cafeteria.
1: Bacteria cafeteria.
0: So they say. And certain forms of bacteria can survive on keyboard surfaces for days.
1: Yeesh.
0: So you got to be careful. I took a picture of your keyboard once.
1: Yeah, I know.
0: It horrified people. David's like, that's a joke. That's not really Scott's.
2: Yeah, I didn't know.
1: It's really mine.
0: Yes.
1: We got plenty of snacks.
2: It was hairy. Yeah.
1: Yeah, it's grown hair over time. It's an experiment, David, I'm having. I'm going to apply it to my head later.
2: Yeah. It actually just types on its own now. It's sentient. You can just tell it what to write.
1: Own personality, yes.
0: And David will love this. They gave you some tips.
2: Oh, yeah. Good tips.
0: Some hand sanitizer or wet wipes. Keep them nearby. Clean your hands after eating. I didn't know that.
2: I never would have guy. I would have just been like blowing on it or like wishing.
0: Hunter Biden says we need Nuremberg trials for the Trump administration. What? And a news update next.

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8: The Markley Van Camp and Robbins Show. I'm Jamie Markley, the Gen Xer. David Van Camp, the Millennial, and the Sexy Boomer, Scott Robbins.
9: Mm-hmm.
8: So what are we doing in Russia? What's the word, David?
9: Well, CIA Director John Ratcliffe unexpectedly showed up in Moscow yesterday, meeting with Russian intelligence officials, we're told. There's been reports that the U.S. is picking up some chatter that Russia might start attacking NATO allies, including bombing the U.K., or that this was some sort of, you know, come-to-Jesus moment for Putin when it comes to Iran. Like, hey, don't get involved in this. Don't supply Iran with stuff to prolong this.
8: Right.
9: Okay. Focus on your failing war in Ukraine. Okay. Well, mm-hmm. President Trump spoke to Glenn Beck about that.
8: Okay.
10: He's there on, you know, very sort of semi-routine. I hate to disappoint people. We would like to see the war with Ukraine end. John Ratcliffe is a fantastic guy. He's the head of the CIA, and he is not in there for any of the things that you said. Now, something may come out, you know, out of it. We're working very hard to get that war ended. And frankly, they both want to see it ended.
8: Okay. Mm-hmm. We'll see. You know, the left's gone bat nuts crazy. A lot of people recognize that. You want some examples?
9: Sure.
8: Set it up this way.

0: You got Hakeem Jeffries that meets with Jared Kushner, right? And you have Democrats so ticked off about it. What's her name? You call her Rockslide Face. Jennifer Welch?
1: Yeah, Jennifer Welch. Yeah.
0: Yeah, on her what's supposed to be incredibly popular podcast for sad and bitter people.
1: Yes.
2: I don't want to work with fascists. I don't want to collaborate with fascists. There is no working with criminals. We need to hear from future Speaker Jeffries immediately. Why are you meeting with Jared Kushner?
0: So this Jewish man is fascist.

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1: Big mad about it, too.
2: In the opinion of every Democrat in the United States, progressive, moderate, middle of the road, left, I don't know, whatever you want, we believe one thing above all. These people are a pack of felons and traitors, and you do not meet with them. You do not meet with them. These people.
1: Talking about...
3: What's his problem?
1: Jared Kushner. I don't know.
3: Shut up.
1: Trying to get relevancy. I don't know.
3: Breathe through his eyes.
1: And then Hunter Biden with this take.
4: We need to have Nuremberg trials. We need to have truth and reconciliation. So, if Chuck Schumer or Hakeem Jeffries can think they're going to come in and take the tack that Merrick Garland did, then you know what? They best step aside today.
1: Yes, David?
5: Take the tactic Merrick Garland did. What, you mean they come in and try to lock up political opponents, namely Donald Trump?
1: Oh, Hunter thinks Merrick Garland was just way too soft.
5: What?
1: Oh, yeah.
5: What did you expect him to do?
3: Man, you talk about a party circling the drain. Holy smokes.
1: Oh, yeah.
3: Holy smokes. Who's in charge? Who's running this thing?
1: There is nobody.
3: I mean, you got Carville 1 second saying, well, okay, we can't go over the cliff on this stuff.
1: Yeah.
3: Now, all of a sudden, I'm embracing it.
5: I don't know. I think he's actually struggling with some sort of health thing, because a lot of these podcasts, he's in bed.
3: Yeah, he's laying down.
5: He's laying down in bed. Yeah. And I'm like, why is he in bed? This is weird.
1: Yeah. But then it seems Hillary is coming on board.
3: Yeah, right.
1: With the DSA.
3: She is.
1: I mean, that's what you take from this.
6: You know, Democratic Party right now is, I think, going through a kind of experiment. Like, who can actually respond, particularly to young people's very real concerns about where they are at this point in their lives and what kind of future do they have for themselves? And I think that's healthy.
3: Young people have been pondering that since the beginning of time.
1: Oh, yeah.
3: Where they are in their lives.
1: Yeah.
3: Yes.
1: Again,
3: shut up, Hillary.
1: Trying to stay relevant.
3: Trot out these old war horses. Yeah, I mean, geez.
1: I know. But if she doesn't say something like that, where the energy is at in the party is like, listen, old lady River, get out of here.
3: Yeah, leave us alone.
1: And even with her saying like that, they're still going to be with the attitude of, get lost, old lady River.
3: Yeah. Right.
1: I don't think there's anything she's going to be able to do at this point.
3: Well, Carville, too. They're thousands of years of fossils, and they're out there yelling.
1: Oh, yeah.
3: I mean, gosh dang it.
1: But,
3: of course, young people are energized because they hear the free stuff. And
1: yes.
3: You know, that it's equal opportunity. It's not equal opportunity. It's equal outcome. And they're going to try to legislate. I mean, this is a real deal now.
1: Oh, yeah.
3: This DSA thing is not a fantasy anymore.
1: Yeah, November's going to be...
3: I mean, it's happening.
1: It's going to be fascinating to see how it turns out.
3: Oh, yeah.
1: All right, it's that time. We do it a couple of times a day. Go around the table. It may not be the biggest story out there, but it caught your attention. You want to bring it in. David, what's your story here?
5: Well, of course, you've seen a lot of tributes to Dolly Parton, and it was only a matter of time and before weirdo columnists decided to try to make this about whatever their thing is.
1: Oh, no.
5: Washington Post column... Dolly Parton's lack of children demonstrated that the world could, in fact, love a woman who wasn't a mother. But more importantly, she was proof that a person could be an advocate for children while personally choosing against parenting. She didn't choose to not have children. She had a health condition and had to have a partial hysterectomy in her 30s.
1: Yeah.
5: So it was one of those things where she and her husband sort of just came to terms with the fact that they weren't going to have kids.
1: Mm-hmm. But that gets in the way of the narrative, David.
5: Exactly. But also, it's an argument that nobody's making. The world could, in fact, love a woman who wasn't a mother. Who's arguing that you can't love a woman who's not a mother?
1: Well, it is a lot of women that don't have kids that are very bitter because...

0: whether it's imagined or not, they're taking on this perception that everyone's looking at them like they're less than because they don't have a kid.
1: Right.
0: And that's what they say, and they become very bitter about that.
1: Right.
0: A lot of people are like, hey, you made choices. I don't care.
1: Yeah, whatever. Right.
0: You know? Yeah. You do you.
1: I don't ask anybody.
0: Well, if it's a person that really doesn't want to have kids, the last thing I want them to do is have kids.
1: Right. No, that's fine. Don't.
0: Yeah. So, all right, Scotty, what do you got for your story?
1: Last month, a group of YMC campers from Minnesota got stranded while they were in Ontario, in Canada, by the way. Pay attention to that little detail.
0: Okay.
1: So, the young explorers quickly became Canada's national pastime. Everybody's watching this story. And they sent in the Canadian Air Force to rescue them, and they did. Wildfires going on.
0: Okay.
1: So it trapped them. And a nice story, a little happy ending, or so everybody thought anyway. Fast forward to yesterday, tariff tensions mounting between the U.S. and Canada. Tim Walz decided he'd pop his head out of his hole, wherever he is, and weigh in on it, and Donald Trump. So Tim said, and let me quote it here, because remember where it was, when a group of YMC campers needed to be rescued during wildfires on our northern border, it was Canada who immediately helped, not a word from Trump. Did I mention it was in Canada? What's he supposed to do? Send in Navy SEALs? What's he supposed to do? It was in Canada.
2: We could have just invaded Canada.
1: You know, exactly,
2: use this
1: Tim.
2: As a pretense.
1: You dope.
3: And I'm a knucklehead at times.
1: Every time he does stuff like this, yeah. I'm going to get it. Watch this. I'm going to burn Trump. You're an idiot.
0: Okay.
1: They're in Ontario, Canada. Canadians went in and rescued them.
0: You know, with the negativity, I feel like I got to bring in more of like a hero story.
1: Oh, please do.
0: Someone that's going to be recognized later this year for his courage, his outspokenness. Just someone that you can look up to.
1: I feel a punchline coming on here, but go ahead.
0: In the face of adversity. Of course, I'm talking about Cap. Colin Kaepernick is going to receive the Muhammad Ali Award for fighting racial injustice later this year from the Muhammad Ali Center's Humanitarian of the Year Award.
1: Could we please get off Cap? Please, what's the expiration date on this?
0: Well, there is no expiration date on racial injustice, Scott.
1: Oh, my gosh.
0: Shame on you for even saying that.
1: Is he still talking about he could play in the NFL today?
0: I'm not sure if he's still on that or not. Again, when you look at the history of it, this dude came out, and like a lot of quarterbacks, had a lot of success, and then defenses figured him out and knew what throws he couldn't make. And all of a sudden, everything shrank down. And his quarterback rating the last, what, year and a half? Or the last two seasons? A 43-7 and a 49-2.
1: That's not very good.
0: He was benched for Blaine Gabbert. That's before he ever took a knee.
1: Oh, the Hall of Famer, Blaine Gabbert?
0: Nothing against Blaine Gabbert.
1: No, he's a fine guy. Yeah.
0: Reuters had the story. That the center selected Cap for his advocacy against racial injustice and support for undeserved communities through his Know Your Rights camp and other philanthropic efforts. Lonnie Ali, Muhammad's late wife and co-founder, said Colin has used his platform to advocate for equality, human dignity, and social change, even when doing so came at a significant personal and professional cost.
1: Yeah, he didn't benefit from it at all.
0: What, all that Nike money, the book money, all that stuff?
1: No, not at all.
0: And, you know, people brought up, well, Muhammad Ali risked his freedom and sacrificed the prime of his boxing career when he refused induction into the military.
1: Yeah.
0: And he was stripped of his heavyweight title, barred from boxing for more than 3 years and convicted of draft evasion. Whether you liked him or not, he paid a price.
1: Mm-hmm.
0: The whole narrative on Cap is pretty misleading. Oh, boy. It just goes on.
2: It always has been. I mean.
0: Well, I mean, you did that whole bit about how the NFL's like slavery.
2: Yes.
0: That's an all-timer, dude.
4: They don't want you to understand is what's being established is a power dynamic. Before they put you on the field, teams poke, prod, and examine you, searching for any defect that might affect your performance. No boundary respected. No dignity left intact.
5: Yeah.
0: They're multi-million dollar investments.
1: Yeah, before they give you $16 million. Yeah, they, you do that with cattle you buy.
5: I mean, is that...
1: You do.
5: Is that like, did the slaves get $16 million, you know, 3 years guaranteed deals?
0: No.
5: No, they didn't. They were slaves.
0: Exactly. Well, and then all the BS trials. He lost Stephen A. Smith years ago. Saying this guy's not serious, but yeah, still getting the awards.
1: He wouldn't show up for any of those practices when he wanted to get back in the NFL.
0: Oh, and then it's like, well, the real tryout's going to be over here.
1: Yeah.
0: It was just a freaking game.
1: Crazy.
0: Yeah. Get that guy. Okay. But some people won't, and they'll believe whatever.
1: Yep.
0: There you go. Okay. You're at Walmart. There's $30 on the ground. Do you pick it up? Keep it?
1: Nah.
0: Known as the Finder's Keeper's Thief. We got Nimrod's the news and a news update next.

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13: You know, we were just talking about Colin Kaepernick getting the Muhammad Ali Award for fighting racial injustice. There have been some bad takes about Colin Kaepernick over time.
14: Yeah.
13: If you remember back summer 2022, at that time, the Supreme Court ruled in favor of Joe Kennedy, who had lost his job as a high school football coach because he was reciting prayer at the 50-yard line after games.
15: Yeah.
13: If you remember that case.
14: Yeah.
13: And, well, The View, they were very upset about this ruling, and Joy Behar was trying to say that Kaepernick taking a knee was illegal or something, and saying, well, he could have been praying, for crying out loud.
16: I would like to know if it would apply to Colin Kaepernick, for example. He takes a knee. I don't know if this is really legal or any of what I'm saying, but it seemed to me like the guy takes a knee and he gets thrown off the team, but he could be praying too, praying, you know, that these people would leave him alone. I don't know what he's praying for, but he could be praying. How do they know what you're doing when you take a knee? Doesn't that look like prayer to you? Suddenly it's illegal for him, but it's okay for this.
15: It's amazing how dumb they are.
14: I hear that, and there is that part of me that's like, man, maybe the Muslims are onto something with the whole burqa thing, you know?
15: Yeah, don't dismiss it so quickly, right?
14: I know that's not fair, because that's not even close to every single woman out there.
13: No,
14: but
13: it's not. Boy, oh boy. I just thought you would enjoy that.
14: Yeah.
13: And now it's time for Nimrods. Here we go.
17: When the going gets tough.
18: Damn it, this is too hard.
17: The dumb get dumber.
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18: I love the poorly educated.
13: And he wasn't fired for taking a knee.
14: No, he wasn't.
13: Just stupid. All right. Nimrod's the news. We go to Albany, Georgia.

maybe you've seen this. This took off on social media because the cops there in Albany asked the media or asked people on social media for their help to identify a suspect who found $30 on the ground at Walmart and just kept it. Said an individual dropped $30 on the ground while shopping. This individual picked it up and did not return it to employees. Apparently, police were called about the missing money. Usually, cops too busy to deal with something like this, but this is not the case. So the post went viral. The guy did come forward and return the money to police. Name not released, and he hasn't commented. The victim has also decided not to press charges. Mm. You could if you dropped 30 bucks on the ground at Walmart. It's kind of wild, and that's Nimrod's in the news.

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6: From ABC News, I'm Dave Packer. The self-proclaimed mastermind of the 9/11 attacks will stand trial in June of 2028. That ruling from a military judge today. ABC's Aaron Katursky.
7: Khalid Sheikh Mohammed has been locked up at Guantanamo Bay for the last two decades, his case endlessly delayed. He actually tried to plead guilty 2 years ago to avoid a possible death sentence, but the Pentagon rejected that. The military judge is setting a June 28th trial date. Certainly a relief for the families of the nearly 3,000 people killed in the terrorist attacks.
6: Another victim of the 9/11 attacks was identified this week thanks to new genetic testing. Catastrophic flooding in Nepal, entire buildings and villages, bridges swept away by a massive wall of mud and water and debris. American tourists among those missing. ABC's Tom Sophie Borage at the Foreign Desk.
8: The Nepalese Tourism Board is saying that about 400 tourists are missing right now, including 47 Americans. That gives you a sense of how this could evolve in the coming hours and days. There is complete devastation across a pretty wide area of Nepal, a wall of muddy water packed with debris cascading down through that mountainous remote area.
6: Now back home, in reaction from parents who say their children battled a social media addiction after Meta agreed to pay up to $17 billion to settle a landmark case brought by dozens of states. Victoria Hinks, who lost her daughter to suicide, spoke out in California today praising the settlement and calling for Congress to enact new laws on social media.
9: They knowingly make these things so addictive because that's their business model.
6: In the settlement, Meta does not admit wrongdoing. The gloves are off of the trade war with Canada. Over 700 American products facing up to 50% tariffs in the next couple of weeks. Canada doubling levies on things like aluminum, furniture, and clothing. President Trump accusing Canada of ripping off the U.S. Canadian leaders have called Trump a dictator and a bully. 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
6: Police near Billings, Montana, looking for closure in an unimaginable tragedy after a man killed 8 family members, including 4 children, inside their home before killing himself. Yellowstone County Sheriff Kent O'Donnell confirms their work isn't over without a living suspect.
11: We're going to handle this just like we still had a suspect, like we were going to go to trial or may go to trial. We're going to follow this all the way through. The family deserves answers, and we want to give them those answers.
6: The prosecution rests in their rebuttal in the Lindsey Clancy trial today.
12: Jurors heard from a total of 84 witnesses across 21 days of testimony as prosecutors sought to prove that Lindsey Clancy deliberately and intentionally murdered her children 3 years ago. Defense lawyers argue she was suffering from postpartum psychosis at the time and lost her grip on reality. When she sought medical help, defense lawyers argue that her doctors misdiagnosed and over-medicated her, prescribing her more than a dozen psychiatric drugs over a 4-month period. Closing arguments are scheduled to begin on Thursday morning. Peter Haralambos, ABC News.
6: In New York, a federal judge ordered actor Justin Baldoni and the studio behind the film It Ends With Us to pay his co-star Blake Lively nearly $400,000 in attorney's fees. The decision comes after Lively initially requested a reimbursement of about $7.5 million, which the judge called unreasonable. NVIDIA reported its latest earnings after the bell, doubling its revenue from last year to a whopping $96 billion. Dave Packer, ABC News.
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20: Oh, I suppose you may have heard that the family of Alex Preti spoke out for their first big interview on Good Morning America.
19: Okay.
20: Talking to Little George Stephanopoulos. Alex Preti is the guy who had been videoed multiple times, you know, kicking out taillights of ICE vehicles.
19: Mm-hmm.
20: Screaming at federal immigration authorities. He was part of the hashtag resistance. And, well, he confronted an ICE officer who was getting another person blocking their way out of the way.
19: Yes.
20: And he went over and got involved. And he was carrying a firearm, which is his right. He apparently had it legally and all that stuff. But it is also violating basically every rule that you're taught for concealed carry, which is, don't mix it up with the cops if you're carrying a gun.
19: Yes.
20: Misunderstandings can happen.
16: Yes.
20: And so he, well, he was getting taken to the ground. They lifted up his shirt. They saw he had a gun. Mm-hmm. One officer disarmed him. And then another officer, it's hard to tell, and I've never heard any firm confirmation of this. It looks to me, if you look at one of the videos, like the gun that he was carrying just went off in the hand of the officer who disarmed him.
16: Right.
20: And then it's, gun guys will understand this is it was a Sig Sauer P320, which
16: yes.
20: There's a reputation that those guns go grenade mode. Or can.
16: Well, I've put mine through the paces and it hasn't happened.
20: But
16: just anecdotally.
20: Yeah. Anyway, so I don't know if that was it, but at any rate, they heard gun. Officer sees an empty holster. Maybe the gun went off. And then Alex Pretty got shot.
16: Mm-hmm.
20: And so he's being painted as this victim. And then for a hot minute, they were trying to make him into some sort of martyr. And then all the other videos of him acting violently came out. And it's like, oh, okay, so this guy was actually just looking for a fight. And he picked one that he couldn't possibly win.
16: Right.
20: Yeah. Well, little George wanted to talk to the family of Alex Pretty. And, of course, they're saying, yeah, he was murdered in broad daylight, all that stuff. But here
17: we go. You saw the beginning of the video. What were you seeing?
18: I saw his jacket, to be honest.
21: I think it was his jacket.
18: Yeah.
21: And his sunglasses.
18: Yes, sunglasses.
17: Mm-hmm. Yeah. And it didn't surprise you that from the beginning, it seemed like he was trying to come to the aid of someone else.
21: I was not shocked that he helped somebody. My shock is that he was murdered. And no one has given us the complete truth or anyone has been held accountable.
20: The framing of that is absurd.
16: Yes.
20: He was interfering in a lawful arrest.
16: Correct. Listen, man. It's obvious. Just state the obvious. A family can't look at this objectively.
20: Of course not. I wouldn't be able to.
16: That's why this is nothing but propaganda.
20: Yeah.
16: And they're trying to get the viewer to have sympathy for the family to make it seem like ICE officers just wanted to murder this guy and take him out.
20: Mm-hmm.
16: And unfortunately, it works on a lot of people.
20: Oh, yeah.
16: It's disgusting what they're doing. None of us are surprised. They've been doing this crap for a long time.
20: Well, on this topic, did you see what old Morning Joe had to say about it?
16: No.
20: Dude.
22: You know, Willie, this is what happened in the Jim Crow South.
16: What?
22: When a black man would be shot.
16: What?
22: Like in another lifetime. Justice would not be served. You know, we saw this happen to civil rights workers. We saw this happen to black men. We saw this happen time and again where somebody would be shot dead and no justice would follow.
23: These people are the worst.
20: That's just jaw-dropping, dude.
23: Unbelievable.
16: You have examples of this that you saw?
20: For
16: what do you, what exactly are you comparing this to?
20: I don't know.
16: Again, this was a legal arrest, and this dude got in the way. Packing. Legal, that's fine. But again, if you go through a concealed carry class, they're going to tell you many different things. Stay away from this. Stay away from that.
20: Yeah.
16: You're always wanting to avoid the fight. Always.
20: Yes.
16: It's last resort sort of thing. He put himself into it. And yes, I don't think all of a sudden the cops were like, well, I can't wait to, you know, smoke this guy. Of course not. But once his gun goes off, what do you think the reaction is? Cops are trained. You heard the shot, you got to take him out.
20: Or, you know, even if the gun didn't go off, cop sees an empty holster. What do you think is going to happen?
16: Yeah.
20: He doesn't know who has that gun.
16: Right. So, yeah, it's just disgusting the way they do that. And I feel bad for the grieving family. They do. But I can't expect them to look at this objectively. You're not going to. Man.
23: Well, shame on Stephanopoulos.
16: the whole outfit.
23: He knows exactly what he's doing.
16: They do this
23: while he's
16: all
23: doing
16: the time.
23: He knows the hushed tone in his voice too.
16: Yes.
23: Well, your family's here.
16: I gotta look this up real quick. I'm not gonna play it, but this was just a couple of weeks ago. We were looking through some old audio files, and it was, you know, not to get too inside, but a different computer that I used to play audio from.
23: Yeah.
16: And this was all within the same day. And this was, what was that guy that, Rittenhouse, one of the guys that shot, said Grosskreutz? I forget how you pronounce his last name.
20: Yeah.
16: And it was Good Morning America interviewing him.
20: Yeah.
16: There was no way you couldn't think that was justified if you looked at it objectively.
20: Right.
16: Oh, not according to this guy. And, of course, and there's sympathy from the family and everything else and from the other people that were shot. And then it was also Jacob Blake's uncle being interviewed. You know, it's always trying to paint this narrative that it was wrongful, that they were victims. But they never give the other side to that story. It's just propaganda.
20: Yeah.
16: Really disappointing. Okay.
23: Not surprising.
16: Other news out there. They're going to blow up the ballroom, they say.
20: Oh, that's according to the top cop in Philadelphia.
0: No,
20: District Attorney Larry Krasner says that, they're going to blow up part of the White House.
16: Okay.
1: And I'm going to have a paperweight sitting on my desk. You know what that paperweight's going to be? It's going to be a piece of the ballroom after we all blow it up. That's what it's going to be. I want a piece. And an official.
16: Oh, I love that. The one person in attendance, I want a piece.
1: And an official, official ceremony, just so we're clear. In an official ceremony, we're going to blow it up, and we're going to get the taxpayers their money back by selling all the pieces as paperweights, and I will have one on my desk.
16: Okay, big tough guy. Old Krasner. Okay.
23: Larry Krasner, ladies and gentlemen. What a guy. How clever.
16: Yeah. Mm-hmm. You got any more frustrating idiots to play audio from, David?
20: They got that Kara Swisher lady.
16: Okay, bring that in. Let's
23: frustrating idiot of the day. Every day. We can do it every day.
16: Dude. Like the most frustrating?
20: Yes.
16: Because there's going to be frustrating ones every day.
23: Well, and maybe on Friday, then we nominate them all, and we've come up with a winner.
16: It could be.
23: Golly, maybe there's a bit that's being born today.
16: Man, oh man, well, we got a trifecta in this segment right here.
20: Yeah, well, she's really upset. This Kara Swisher left-wing commentator is upset about the WNBA because men are ruining it.
16: What? They're paying for it. All the money comes from the NBA.
20: Right.
2: The problem with women's basketball is all straight men just can't just stop attacking these women. I think it's misogynist. I think it's racist for sure. I think it's, you know, I don't really care if Sophie Cunningham says things about trans people. Fine. Like, fine. She has her opinions. But the fact that these men are coming in there and ruining the game for everybody, just they should be tossed out of the stadiums. And that's the end of it.
16: How are they ruining it? What is she talking about?
20: I don't understand. But when I first saw the caption of it saying that, men are ruining women's sports, I'm like, we're on the same page then.
16: Yeah, biological men playing in women's sports are ruining it. Yes.
23: You know, so what if all men said, fine, we won't go to the games? Okay.
16: All right.
23: Yeah. Have fun.
16: Yeah, those guys won't be bringing their daughters anymore.
23: Yeah, and they're, by the way, you know, there's a hell of a lot of men who go to sporting events, including the WNBA.
16: Are there a lot of dudes that go?
23: No, there are, yeah, because if you counted on just women going, wouldn't last long.
16: Okay. I haven't been to one to know.
23: Oh, I haven't been to one either.
16: Say one that doesn't have the Indiana Fever playing.
23: Well, I've watched some Indiana Fever games, yes.
16: Right, but I'm saying just take two other teams.
23: Right.
16: There are a lot of dudes in the arena?
23: I can't name two other teams.
16: Well, I can name two other teams, but I don't know how many guys are actually in there. But her whole take was, they're ruining it. Kick them out of the arena. Are you talking about guys that are flinging, you know, green dildos out there? Yeah, they're going to get kicked out of the game.
20: Yeah. I think she was talking about Enos Kanter.
16: Okay. All they're doing is just putting a snapshot up to the WNBA saying you're ridiculous.
20: Yes.
16: What exactly is a woman?
23: And Kantner's a threat for wearing that shirt?
16: Yeah, that's nonsensical.
23: That shirt? You see, you kick him out because somebody's jawing at him and he jaws back? Hey, what are we doing here?
16: This is goofy. Hey, here's some food news for you. Burger King has admitted that their chicken nuggets got rubbery.
23: Well, that's right. Did they include rubber?
16: Well, no. But in a press release, they say they got thousands of complaints that their nuggets were rubbery, dry, and disappointing. Ugh. But they say that their culinary team reevaluated the process and the recipe.
23: Their culinary team.
16: That's right. And made changes.
23: Okay.
16: They didn't give a whole lot of specifics, but said the new nuggets and a range of updated sauces will be available nationwide coming up.
23: Less rubbery. Try them today.
16: Yes.
20: Kind of looks like chicken.
23: Right. Beaks and snouts and whatever, feathers. Yeah.
16: Yeah. See, what? There was a bunch of fast food news. The Wall Street Journal. Arby's has brought back their steak nuggets for a limited time.
23: Yeah. I heard those are good. I've never had them.
16: Wendy's has admitted that they had cut corners on quality.
20: Well,
16: but they're changing that.
20: Well, I mean, yeah.
16: Well, the Wendy's rather downtrodden.
20: Well, they had to cut corners because they exclusively hire people on parole. I mean, that's...
16: Hey, your Wendy's, not everybody.
20: Not every Wendy's.
16: No.
23: Not every Wendy's, no.
16: Said, we've made some decisions about quality that were rooted in efficiency and cost savings. We've let our value equation erode. So they're going to change that, get back to the quality.
20: Okay. So they're doing away with what I experienced, which was watching a guy brew up prison tattoo ink in the toilet. God. They're going to knock that off.
16: Yes, that practice will no longer happen.
20: Oh, God dang.
16: And no more neon green dildos being thrown in the kitchen. We won't have it. Wow. All right, the five stories we're watching today, the news update next.
20: You know, the world changes very quickly, and that can create chaos for your savings. 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
7: Do you remember the nervous excitement of your first day of college? I just went to my 40th high school reunion. Can't believe it. I still remember those folks like it was yesterday. For today's incoming freshmen, that anxiety you and I probably felt now starts months earlier, online. 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Now, this sounds harmless enough, but a lot of these pages are in fact run by outside companies, not the schools. Some even charge a fee to post. Put another way, they're profiting off of kids' anxiety about being lonely. Here's the thing. You don't need your friends picked out before day one. I can almost guarantee you the best friends your kids are going to make are the ones they meet the old-fashioned way, face-to-face. I'm Dr. Sanjay Gupta, helping you live a better life.
8: My whole identity had been wrapped up in being a soldier. 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
16: The Markley Van Camp and Robbins Show. 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
20: Number five, Meta has settled that big lawsuit over claims that they've designed Instagram and Facebook to addict children to those platforms. They are going to be going over some, I guess, new restrictions for teenagers, and they've already put out an open letter to TikTok and YouTube to join us in supporting teenagers.
16: Yes, and they will dial it back if they do.
20: Yeah.
16: That was part of the statement.
20: Mm-hmm. Yes. Well, they've agreed to pay about $17 billion, but still deny they did anything wrong. Florida, meanwhile, has apparently rejected this settlement and will take them to trial.
16: Yeah. They knew when they put all of the algorithms in effect what it was going to do. They didn't care.
20: Right.
16: And this $17 billion is the cost of doing business. They make... That's nothing to them.
20: Right. Number four, CIA Director John Ratcliffe unexpectedly showed up in Moscow yesterday. He met with Russian intelligence officials. Number three, the FBI arrested Massachusetts State Representative Francisco Paulino on 8 counts of wire fraud and 3 of money laundering after he stole $700,000 in pandemic relief funds, reloaned the taxpayer funds at higher interest, bought real estate, and paid personal loans and funded his campaign account.
23: Holy smokes!
20: Takes this money and loans it back.
23: Loans it out with a higher... My God!
20: Yeah, so that pandemic loan was actually an investment for him.
23: What a scumbag.
20: Yeah.
16: No kidding, man.
23: Wow.
20: Number two, a Maryland court has blocked Democrats from putting their gerrymandered redistricting amendment on the November ballot. If it had passed, it would have eliminated the only Republican district in the state. And number one, I'm just going off of what the president is thinking about today. He wrote, How about Roger Clemens not being in the Baseball Hall of Fame? All because a bunch of jealous people with far less talent voted that he shouldn't be there. No wonder baseball is in trouble. It was way longer than that, by the way. I just, for brevity's sake, I skipped over a good portion of it.
23: What are you going to do? I mean, seriously.
16: I don't disagree that Roger Clemens should be in the Hall of Fame.
23: I don't disagree either, but with, you know, 87 fires raging out of control right now, that's the one we talk about today.
16: Yeah.
23: Roger Clemens.
16: Yes. Yeah.
23: Yeah. By the way, why did that come up? Was he denied entry again? Is that it?
20: Or? I have no idea why.
23: I didn't think they were voting on it here. Yeah, that's a strange thing. I know.
16: Yeah, of all things. Okay. You know, we were just talking about the WNBA and Kara Swisher saying, well, it's men that's ruining this. Men, the biggest viewership of the WNBA, it's like 55 to 60%, depending on the game. So there's been a spike in viewership, right? A lot of that is heavily concentrated among younger generations. Roughly 68% of viewers are under 40. That's interesting.
23: Yeah.
16: So you do have a lot of younger girls that play basketball, obviously, sure, that are watching, and then their families watch everything else. And you're going through the different demographics, and then you get to the superstar effect. When you go to Caitlin Clark, primary driver of new attention. We all know that.
23: Mm-hmm.
16: The Indiana Fever regularly draw crowds and television audiences more than double the league average. Fever broadcasts account for nearly all of the league's million-plus viewer games.
23: Dang. And that's why they're on all the time.
16: It's right.
23: Pretty much every game. If they're going to do a WNBA game, it's them.
16: Yet the hate and vitriol between the two players is unreal.
23: Yeah.
16: It's really something. Fascinating to watch it all.
23: Killing the golden goose.
16: Yes. Scott Robbins' trifecta coming up in just a few. And California Democrats do it again.

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8: Got the Robbins trifecta coming up in just a few. I mentioned California Democrats done it again. Saw this at Fox. They're triggering outrage after siding with convicted child sex offenders in shocking vote. Okay, what is this story? They rejected Republican Senator Suzette Valadares' effort to close a loophole allowing some people convicted of sex crimes against minors to seek public office, including school board seats.
9: Yeah, because there was a candidate running, right?
8: Yes. It seems like one of those at least 80-20 issues with people.
9: Yeah.
8: No,
9: let's not have
8: California Democrats.
9: Let's not have a diddler on the school board. How about that?
8: Can't do that.
10: David, it's a big tent.
8: Oh, boy. Yep, the Democrats there voted against it. No.
10: Oh, boy.
8: Yeah, that was something. You had an update too, David?
9: I do. Well, there's some researchers at Southern Illinois University Carbondale are looking at this thing. They're calling them Moo Bites, edible cookies created as a byproduct of breaking down plastic.
8: It's interesting.
9: So
8: I was going to joke and say, is it a study on drinking?
10: That's what I was thinking.
9: No.
8: That was well known as a big party school for years.
10: Oh, yeah.
9: Yeah.
8: Anyway, go ahead.
9: So the research focuses on a special gene-edited species of yeast. The microbes, modified by gene-editing CRISPR technology, were reprogrammed to eat PET, a commonly used plastic, the most common types of plastic used in everyday life, like disposable water bottles, food packaging, even clothes. They use this process to reshape the plastic Basically, what they do is they use heat to break down the plastic.

0: into smaller pieces that the yeast can digest, and then they turn it into a cookie.
1: Hmm.
0: So they're saying, yeah, you can snack on that old water bottle. It's the Billy Goating of America, apparently.
1: No kidding. Want to get soup cans next?
0: Right. They got to think about the name of this, though, because they're called Moo Bites, and what they do is they use the Greek letter for the Moo, is I guess how you pronounce it, but it looks like a U. So at first when I read it, I was like, is that U Bites? I don't understand this. Well, apparently that's also the symbol for micro.

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1: Make more sense.
2: Like people that lived in the Himalayas in caves.
1: The Moobites.
3: You know, I was just reading the other day, seriously, that you're drinking plastic if you use a Keurig.
1: Yeah.
2: Well, that's good to know.
3: I'm sure a lot of people already know that. There's a whole article.
2: Well, I use my Keurig all the time.
3: Oh, yeah.
2: Yeah.
3: You're full of plastic, I guess.
2: I guess I am.
3: I don't know exactly how much it is.
2: I want the plastic to go to the parts I want it to go to, though.
3: Yeah. Yeah. What is it? Labs and recent studies indicate modest amounts, typically estimating around 10 to 14 particles per cup or liter of beverage.
2: Mm. A couple a day, a couple of cups a day.
3: Yeah.
2: Out of my Keurig.
3: I'd say that's the least good of your worries right now, Scotty.
2: Well, yeah, I mean, I got other things me to worry too about. Yeah, yeah. So I don't think I'm...
3: With everything else I've done. Yeah.
2: I'm good. Yeah. You know what? You know, here's the thing, kids, and gather around the radio. It's time to listen to us. The old sages tell you, you're not going to get away with it forever, okay?
3: No, but you've noticed that really doesn't stop any young person at all.
2: No, but I want to make sure that I told you, okay? Okay. I made you aware of it. It's up to you now, but I'm just telling you.
3: Yeah.
2: You don't get away with it forever.
3: I happen to see a story, too, about Rumor Willis. Bruce Willis, yeah. Demi Moore. I think that's their oldest.
2: Yeah, it is, I think.
3: I think she's like 38 now.
2: Yeah.
3: Which makes us all feel old, but anyway. That she just underwent genetic testing because... Ooh.
2: Yeah, the dad thing, yeah.
3: Well, that,
2: Alzheimer's, yeah.
3: That, and breast cancer runs in her family.
2: Oh, boy.
3: So, she teamed up with, what is it, Function? Health membership that offers like 160 advanced lab tests, imaging, and specialized assessments. And she did an interview saying, it's terrifying to get answers sometimes. Obviously, there are genetic things in my family, not just dementia. Had family members who have had breast cancer and family members who have had different things. But I think when you have information, it's power. It really doesn't say what they found out from the testing other than, well, you can start now to reduce inflammation in your body, work on heart health, all these different types of things. And then it always brings you to the question, if you can afford it, do you do it to find out?
2: Only if I can prevent it from happening, if I can take preventative measures to stop it from... I mean, if it's inevitable, I don't want to know that now.
3: Well, say that there are some things that can delay it as long as possible.
2: Okay, well, maybe I do want to know.
3: Yeah.
2: But, you know, if it's just inevitable, you're going to get this, and this is the thing that's going to kill you, then I really don't want to know that.
3: Okay.
2: Ahead of time.
3: And David, what about you? You want to know?
4: I always felt like I'd like to know. Mainly because then you can sort of get some affairs in order while you still have your wits about you.
2: Run up all your charge cards.
4: Well, that too.
2: Not my problem.
4: Yeah.
3: Well, yeah, just leave it with everybody else.
2: Oh, they'll just evaporate. It is gone. Yeah.
3: That's not the way it works.
2: Depends.
3: If you're married.
2: Well, I've gone through a few of these, so I understand.
3: What do you mean?
2: A death, wiping out the debt, saying I'm just not going to pay it. The person's dead, and just move on.
3: And you get away with it.
2: I have gotten away with it, yeah. Because what are they going to do? Repossess something? Okay.
3: Well, I've known other people that they did not get away with it.
2: They were on the hook for it. Hurt the credit score of the person that's dead?
4: You know. As long as it doesn't prevent them from accessing the ballot, you know.
2: Right, exactly. Right. Yeah, well, that needs to happen still. Yes.
3: I would say you've changed your mind on a lot of different things as long as I've known you. Yeah. But that one you have not.
2: No.
3: Yeah, I don't give a crap about the world. What about me? I don't. As long as it doesn't affect me, I don't care.
2: Well, no, but if I'm going to die, or, you know, if the person's dead and, you know, the creditors want the money, then what do you want me to do? Person's dead.
3: Does that sound disappointing to you, Casey?
5: Yes.
2: Oh, it
3: you ready
2: not.
3: For your big three? We got to roll.
2: Yeah,
3: here we
2: okay,
3: go.
2: Okay, fine.
6: Are you ready?
7: One, two, three.
6: It's the three most important news stories of the day.
8: I

0: the trifecta.
1: Well, at least according to Scott Robbins. It's the trifecta on the Markley, Van Camp, and Robbins Show.
2: Every day about this time, Scott Robbins' top three stories, helped by his hero.
3: I'm Casey Kasem.
2: Casey Kasem. Did you take Robbins out of the will?
3: Yeah.
2: Okay.
4: Well, we had a deal.
5: Well,
2: didn't he just talk to you about it, David?
5: Well, my kids started calling him Grandpa Case.
2: Okay. Oh, yeah.
5: So he...
4: He's children all the time.
5: He's
4: yeah.
5: decided.
6: Every time I felt like giving up, he was always there encouraging me to go on.
5: So it was great. You know, they basically got another grandfather with Casey, so he made the decision. I wasn't going to be the one to tell you, but...
4: You ripped the grandpa right away from my cats. They had a good thing going, but nope.
6: He's moved. No matter what, he's always there for me, and I for him.
4: Okay, fine.
5: He wants to make sure that if something happens again to KC, if he dies again,
4: yeah,
5: he wants to make sure that my kids are taken care of.
4: Yeah, okay, that's good.
6: Yes.
5: Thank you.
4: All right.
6: I'm ready.
4: I want to do AT-40 just one time.
6: Three.
4: He hasn't let me yet. No, okay,
5: yeah.
4: Fine.
5: Yeah.
7: Is that because you just haven't thought that he's ready for it yet, Case?
6: Yes.
4: Oh, that's what I thought. I've been driving.
6: Practice. Three.
4: 40, 39, 30. I've been counting backwards for a while. I've been trying to learn.
5: Number three, an update on the Chucky mask weirdo who is chasing women.
4: Remember that guy?
7: Yes.
4: That story?
7: Yes.
4: Yeah, the Chucky mask wearing weirdo who is accused of terrorizing Philadelphia, including female joggers, was captured. They got him in Las Vegas following a 2-week long manhunt.
7: Man.
4: Zamir Hughes was found hiding out in an apartment complex in the southeast section of Las Vegas around 8 o'clock Tuesday by members of the U.S. Marshals Violent Offender Fugitive Task Force. They announced, tonight, the fear one man brought to the Philadelphia community comes to an end, the marshals said. By hiding behind a Chucky-style Halloween mask, he terrorized Philadelphia residents, believed he could evade law enforcement. He was wrong! We brought Chucky in. We got him now. So, there you go. That's a good story, right?
7: Well, yes, because you wonder sometimes.
6: Now, on with the countdown.
7: Scott Robbins, trifecta, top three of the day, up to number...
6: Two.
5: Number two, an update on the peacock that got kicked.
4: The beloved peacock Sugar, after brutally being attacked by a mailman.
7: Well, you did take the side of the peacock on this. He was attacking him.
4: Well, the mailman beat the living tar out of it.
7: He did not.
4: Started kicking him and stuff. Pasadena Humane Society says the bird is back on his feet. He's eating, he's drinking, he's carrying on like he did before. Sugar continues to recover and is doing well, they wrote. We know many people in the community were concerned about him, and we're incredibly grateful for the outpouring of support and well wishes for his recovery. The Humane Society said they will keep us updated, but right now it appears he's on the mend and he's going to be just fine.
7: Well, that's too bad.
5: I think somebody's going to, because he's a menace to society, somebody's going to come up with a 12-gauge solution for Sugar.
4: There won't be any coming back from that. No, it's funny because I had a lot of people that reached out and said, you don't know how nasty these peacocks are.
5: They are, dude. They'll attack
4: They're
5: your
4: nasty.
5: Car.
4: Yeah, and then, so I'm like, you know what? I don't know.
7: Dude, I remember that this was a few years back. Dude in the Bronx, you know, was talking about the peacock pecking him in the leg.
4: Yes.
7: And totally attacked him.
4: Really, I mean, mean.
7: It's not cool. Yes.
8: I chilled it, you know, and I thought I was bugging. I said, yo, they're going to peacock. And that's when we all, you know, started filming it. Then it just started running up the hill towards traffic. So, you know, we had to try to keep the birds safe. We chased them all the way in. I trapped him inside the gate. He got tied in the gate. And then he tried to pet me. He said, grab my pants. Then it flew in the tree. I ain't know they fly.
4: It's incredible. God is my witness. Yes. I didn't know they could fly.
6: Yes. You got all that?
7: Yes.
4: Oh, boy.
7: Thank you, Casey.
4: Good
7: Scott
4: one.
7: Robbins, trifecta, top three of the day.
6: And finally, one.
5: Number one, Democrat Representative Debbie Dingell is drawing a line in the sand.
4: Yeah, Debbie Dingell was on CNN, and she says she is tired of being asked about Abdul El-Sayed and whether or not Hassan Piker should be condemned by him. CNN said, are you satisfied with El-Sayed and the way he's handled all this with Piker? She said, I am tired of people trying to drag me into this. Hey, Debbie, got a clue for you. Stop doing interviews then. They're going to ask you about it.
7: Well, she's tired. Did she have a statement?
4: No, just don't want to talk about it.

0: Well, then it's going to come up again.
1: Of course it's going to come up again.
2: It's her state and, you know,
1: the Hassan Tiger. If you're a Michigan Democrat, you already got dragged into this whole thing, right?
2: Right.
1: Because you didn't speak up during the primary.
0: Well, yeah. I mean, you are like this legend Democrat in the state. You're going to get asked about it. That's part of the game.
3: And there you have it.
0: Yes. Scott Robbins, trifecta. Top three of the day. All right.
1: Peacocks is Debbie Dingell. You don't get that everywhere.
0: No. No, you do not. Yeah. All right. Nimrod's the news. And a news update still to come. You don't want to miss it.

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1: The Jell-O program, starring Jack Benny with Mary Livingston, Phil Harris, Dennis Day, and yours truly, Don Wilson. 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

0: The Markley Van Camp and Robin Show. You know, you may not remember every time you toss, turn, or wake up hot, but your body does. 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David, you have a better idea how it works. I just know that it works.
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0: News update. David Van Camp.
1: Deb Haaland is the Democrat nominee for governor of New Mexico. Remember, she was heading up the Interior Department under the Biden administration, and every time she went to go testify, she couldn't answer basic questions. She had no idea what was going on.
0: Yes.
1: Well, she says that she is not going to stay silent while ICE terrorizes our communities. This is because ICE arrested a father. Well, let's talk about this father. Illegal alien Edgar Chacon Miranda has a rap sheet for criminal sexual penetration, child abuse, abandonment, and battery against a household member.
2: Okay.
1: But he's a New Mexico father, apparently.
0: Mm-hmm. Okay. And that's who you're standing up for.
1: Yes.
0: And now we go to Nimrods. Here we go.
3: When the going gets tough.
4: Damn it, this is too hard.
3: The dumb get dumber.
5: All right, Dean.
3: It's Nimrods in the News on the Markley, Van Camp, and Robbins Show.
4: I love the poorly educated.
0: All right. Nimrods in the News. We go to Milwaukee, Wisconsin at the old Panda Express.
1: Oh, gosh.
0: A video has emerged. Video taken by a guy by the name of Paul Elisha Finger. Paul is in there, and he could not believe what he saw. So he started rolling video. He noticed someone jump up on the fryer.
2: Jump up on it?
0: Yes, like trying to clean something while there's food being prepared under right where his feet are.
2: Oh, my gosh.
0: So I couldn't believe it. Pan Express spokesperson told Fox Business, "We acted immediately after this video was brought to our attention. The behavior doesn't meet the food safety or workplace standards that we have." Well, this employee was reaching through the cleaner's legs to drop a bowl of food into one of the fry baskets, man, as the worker apparently was cleaning the exhaust hood area of the fry station.
2: Gosh.
0: It's unreal.
2: Oh, man.
0: By the way, Panda Express says this food is a flavorful combination of Chinese cuisine, and that's Nimrods in the News.

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6: From ABC News, I'm Dave Packer. In Nepal, rescuers searching for hundreds of missing people, including a reported 47 Americans, after catastrophic flash flooding today, believed to have been triggered by a massive landslide. Dr. Goran Eggstrom from the Lamont Doherty Earth Observatory at Columbia's Climate School with what he thinks may have triggered all of this.
7: It was an enormous landslide that took away a large glacier or parts of a large glacier in the very high Himalayas, and that the water melted and came down the river. So it was not really a landslide into a lake or a lake breaking its walls, but it was more this landslide that just created a large mass going into the valley.
6: A military judge ruled today that the self-proclaimed mastermind of the 9/11 attacks, Khalid Sheikh Mohammed, will stand trial in June of 2028. He was captured in 2003 and held at Guantanamo since 2005. The trade war with Canada expected to soon hit home for U.S. business owners. One example, florists in New Hampshire, who say they rely on Canadian imports for a significant portion of their products. Amber Morgan owns a florist shop in Nashua.
8: 10 to 15% of our flowers do come from Canada, and eventually we're going to have to pass that cost on to our customers.
6: Yet another plane with a blown tire at Chicago O'Hare.
9: An American Airlines passenger jet pushing back from the gate, blowing two tires.
10: We understand that you've got, I can see, two blown right tires on your main gear.
9: Emergency vehicles swarming the aircraft, initially bound for Charlotte, North Carolina. Passengers deplaning on the taxiway using stairs, later bused to the terminal. It comes just 2 days after two different planes landing just hours apart suffered blown tires while landing at O'Hare.
6: ABC's Morgan Norwood. Facebook and Instagram's parent company Meta will pay roughly $18 billion to settle claims Facebook and Instagram posed a mental health threat to minors. 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
1: Prince Harry and Meghan Markle apparently back in the UK today as they begin their relocation from the US. ABC's Lama Hassan has more.
2: While ABC News has not independently confirmed this, the BBC is reporting that Harry and Meghan, along with their two children, Prince Archie and Princess Lilibet, have now arrived in the UK, saying they flew in privately from California, which is, of course, where they were living for the last 6 years.
1: The BBC is reporting the family is moving to the Cotswolds outside of London. The prosecution rests their rebuttal in the Lindsay Clancy trial today. ABC's Peter Halambous has more.
3: Jurors heard from 84 witnesses across 21 days of testimony as prosecutors sought to prove that Lindsay Clancy murdered her three children. Her defense lawyer doesn't contest that she strangled the children in the basement of their family home, instead arguing she was suffering from postpartum psychosis and heard a voice in her head commanding her to kill the children. If Clancy is found not guilty due to insanity, she'd be sent to a state psychiatric facility. She's convicted of murder. She faces a mandatory life sentence. Peter Haralambous, ABC News.
1: 1 week after its grand opening in Palo Alto, a card vault store owned by former NFL star Tom Brady was burglarized this week, where suspects made off with dozens of trading cards worth around $12,000. Chip company NVIDIA blowing past analyst expectations with their latest earnings report, reporting a revenue so far this year of $96.22 billion, an amount nearly double what the company made this time last year. Dave Packer, ABC News.
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11: $1 billion. Also, we're going to talk to a scientist, a biologist, to talk about the invertebrate of the year. Wait till you get a hold of this one. This first hour, we're going to start off with the trade policy when it comes to China. And what exactly does this mean? What is the hype? What is the hyperbole? What is the actual story here? We're going to talk to a trade policy analyst at the Cato Institute's Herbert A. Stiefel Center for Trade Policy Studies, Alfredo Obregon. Alfredo, welcome to America at Night. Thanks for joining us.
12: Thanks for having me.
11: Let's get right to it. I was reading tonight about this trade fight that's going on. Canada says they want to start invoking tariffs on September 8th, which is next week or the week after. Has Trump said he wants to start in January? Does that make any sense? When is the United States going to put these tariffs on?
12: Well, it's a great question, because over the course of last year, since President Trump returned to office, we've seen multiple times him issue statements that he will impose tariffs on Truth Social, and some of those carry through.

0: some of them don't. And some of them carry through, but not in the way that he phrases them. So it is left to be seen. The mix of products in that Truth Social post is interesting because they cover stuff like steel, aluminum, automobiles, auto parts, which are not only just already tariffed to some extent, but they're also products that, at least for the most part, that American manufacturers use to make stuff over here. So it's a pretty high tariff that would disadvantage our own producers. So we'll see if it goes through. We'll see if the January date holds. The January date, the only sense I can find to it at this point is evading the midterm calendar, given the connection that voters are drawing between tariffs and affordability, and probably avoiding some of the blowback that tariffing products from Canada and, again, industrial inputs, for the most part, that our manufacturers use, the kind of blowback that would generate. So that's my interpretation. But then again, like I said, the president has done this in the past, and sometimes those threats have carried through. Sometimes they haven't. We'll see what happens. And obviously, there's still a long way to go, and we're yet to see if Canada and the U.S. ever get back to the negotiating table and whether that produces an agreement.
1: Yeah. All right. I want to get to some of the specifics and some of the industries that are going to be affected and how that is going to affect Canada and how that is going to affect the United States. But let me ask you a overall general question. There is some thought out there, some theories out there, some arguments out there that the United States government is 10, 13, 15 times larger than Canada. And if we do get into a trade war, we are so much bigger and powerful than Canada that whatever they retaliate on us will be just a mosquito bite compared to the sledgehammer we're going to give to Canada.
0: So it is undeniable that the American economy is larger. It is also undeniable that the American economy is less dependent on trade than Canada. We have a very dynamic economy that has several dynamic and large sectors, including services, which are in large part non-tradable. So it is true. So those top line statistics are true. But what those top line statistics don't tell you is the underlying reality that the United States and the American and the Canadian economies, and especially manufacturing, are highly interconnected. There are supply chains, most notably in automobiles, but also in, for instance, agriculture, that energy, of course, that span across the border, our shared border. So getting into a tariff fight, it's not as simple as, oh, we have a larger economy and we're going to be able to wither or withstand the blowback of that. There is some truth to that, but at the same time, getting into a tariff fight with Canada, and again, if that tariff fight involves tariffing industrial inputs that companies with a presence in both countries use to produce stuff, and including stuff that is sold here in the American market, can hurt our companies, including our manufacturers and our consumers. And I would also add that there are other forms of retaliation that are not necessarily in the form of government, the Canadian government imposing tariffs on American products. There's also, for instance, Canadian residents not traveling to the United States as much as they did in the past to places like Florida and Las Vegas. And so that is also hurting a sector in tourism that is not what we traditionally would think about as a tradable sector, but that is exposed to the sort of pushback from the folks up north against the president's tariff policies.
1: We are starting to see some of that, right? Florida is starting to notice less tourists, and some say that it's a direct result of the Canadians not flying down to Florida.
0: Well, there have definitely been surveys finding that there are less Canadian visitors. They haven't completely dried up. There's still a considerable amount that are visiting Florida, but they are less than they have been in previous years. And there was actually a survey carried out last summer about why Canadian residents were avoiding travel to the U.S. and the tariff issue was near the top of the list, if not at the top of it.
1: Mm. Let's talk about dairy farms. We've had a number of texters and callers call up the show and say that Canadian dairy farmers have an unfair advantage to the American dairy farmer and that this tariff will just level the playing field. What's going on with the dairy farmers?
0: So the issue with the dairy farmers is fairly technical. So Canada has a supply

0: management system for dairy. What this means is that the government, through various mechanisms, controls the supply and the price of dairy products that exist within their domestic market at any given time. Now, this supply, this sort of very closed system that we could imagine, has been the Canadian government has opened it up through various trade agreements, including the United States Mexico Canada agreement, and so American dairy farmers can export products at a preferential rate that is close to zero, if not zero, in most products, up to a certain quantity, above which higher tariffs kick in. Those are probably, you know, you might have seen President Trump referring to Canada charging tariffs of more than 200% on American dairy products. Those are the tariffs that apply to dairy exports that go above the limit that Canada permits entry to their market every year, free of duty. But these sort of limits have never been reached by American exporters. Now, the issue that President Trump has been flagging, and this is where I'm going to get a little bit technical, so bear with me,
1: sure,
0: is that Canada has quotas under its different trade agreements about how much dairy products it allows to enter its country duty-free. So it has a quota under USMCA that applies to American and, you know, if there are any Mexican exporters that send dairy products to Canada, there's a quota that applies to those folks. And then it has, for instance, a quota that applies to European dairy producers under a separate trade agreement that Canada has with the European Union. What the issue, though, is that it's not just a matter of letting in imports, is who gets to import them. So there are different players in the dairy industry. As you can imagine, there are food processors, there are distributors, and then there are retailers, which are sort of the three big groups at issue. And the issue that the United States is taking with Canada specifically is that whereas in the case of its quota with the European Union, it allows Canadian retailers to import cheeses from Europe free of duty, it does not give the same flexibility to Canadian retailers who wish to import or who might be wishing to import American cheeses free of duty from the United States. Under its administration of the USMCA's quotas, Canada only allows dairy processors and distributors to access sort of those duty-free, or to be able to import those goods duty-free. So it's a bit of it's a more technical dispute, but that's where the difference lies.
1: Yeah, real quick though, is if these tariffs go through, will it hurt the American dairy farmer?
0: If the Canadian tariffs go through?
1: Yeah.
0: Yeah, the Canadian tariffs are specifically some of them are specifically targeted to dairy farmers, and I ran the numbers as to which states could be most exposed. And even though we don't have the granularity of data to make a precise estimate, but based on the more granular data that we can have access to, it would be the burden would fall disproportionately, it seems, on dairy farmers from Wisconsin.
1: Interesting. I want to talk about lumber real quick. The United States has a lot of lumber, but we import Canadian lumber. Well, how will that be affected here?
0: Well, a lot of the tariffs that the president imposed on Canada fall precisely on lumber-related products, including plywood. And this is, you know, it's not just the plywood and you know, the lumber-related products, but it's also stuff like furniture. There are also tariffs on cement. So you can imagine the home building and, you know, associated industries could be among the ones that are most disproportionately affected by these new tariffs.
1: What about oil? America has a lot of oil. Why do we import oil from Canada?
0: So the reason for that is that the refineries that exist primarily in the Midwest, and but also some of the ones that are in the Gulf, are configured primarily to handle heavier grades of crude oil than the grades that are extracted here in the United States, and the majority of those imports of that heavier crude for which those refineries are configured come from Canada, specifically from Alberta.
1: Let's talk about energy real quick, because there's some things I'm reading in which some northern states get their energy from Canada.

0: would that be affected if these tariffs go through?
1: Yes, it is. It is true that some states, that some of the northern states get definitely. So I mentioned the refineries in the Midwest getting crude oil. There's Canada exports some electricity as well, I believe, to New England, and I'm positive Michigan, but I'm not exactly sure about that. But no. So to the bigger point, though, is that right now energy is not under consideration as one of the goods that would be tariffed. The tariffs do not touch energy. The Canadians have not proposed any sort of policy that would limit their energy exports to the United States. So that issue right now is on the table in terms of being wrapped into this emerging trade conflict.
0: Last question for you. We could do this all night long because it goes on for pages and pages and pages. But is this forcing Canada to become more friendly with China? And speak about the aluminum and the steel. Is that going to somehow, China's going to flood the Canadian market with cheap steel, cheap aluminum to hurt Americans?
1: So that is one of the concerns that the United States has. I so far haven't seen evidence that such transshipment of steel or aluminum is happening. And, you know, when it comes to the closeness of China and Canada, I think Canada is has a broader strategy of diversifying its trading relations. Prime Minister Mark Carney came in on a platform to diversify their trade. And there's been a lot of noise about, for instance, that deal or that agreement they reached with China last year to import some electric vehicles from that country, which account for a really small share of their electric vehicle imports. But a lot of noise was made about that. But beyond that, Canada has also engaged in other trade negotiations with other Southeast Asian countries, with some Middle Eastern countries. There are reports that it's trying to act as a bridge between the European Union and a bloc of countries along the Pacific Ocean called the Comprehensive and Progressive Trans-Pacific Partnership, the famous TPP agreement that President Trump withdrew the United States from in 2017. So really, it's part of a broader strategy of diversifying their trade. And what I will say is that, you know, if U.S. trade policy continues to be perceived as erratic, and the U.S. continues to be perceived as being an unreliable partner, it could have the effect of encouraging Canada to double down on its efforts to diversify their commerce.
0: Interesting. Alfredo Obregon is a trade policy analyst at the Cato Institute's Herbert Stiefel Center for Trade Policy Studies. We'll leave it there. Keep your phone on. We reserve the right to call you back at any time, because this is obviously a moving story, and it can go in any direction at any time. Sir, thank you for your time.
1: Thank you very much. Have a good one.
0: You got it. Trade policy analyst at the Cato Institute's Herbert Stiefel Center for Trade Public Policy Studies. Alfredo Obregon is our guest. We're just getting started. America at Night, back in a moment.
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1: The NFL season comes early. 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

0: or thinking about it. So that piece of it exists, and that goes for anybody who's trying to call a suicide hotline. The other part of it, in terms of the medical side, she went to 4 different providers over, you know, a period of 3.5 months. They put her on 13 different medications. Not one of the providers talked to any collaterals, meaning Patrick, her husband.
1: Not be released until her 100th

0: birthday. Dolly Parton has put the song My Place in History in a chestnut box, which is on display at Dollywood's Dreammore Resort in Tennessee, with strict orders not to release the song until January of 2046. How about that? The recording of the song is on a CD in a box alongside a CD player, because who knows if you'll be able to find a CD player from 2024. You can't find one now. It's 2026. But in 2046, will you really be able to find a CD player? So there you go. One final laugh on Dolly Parton. The song My Place in History will be released to the public. And who knows how we'll get it? Who knows if Spotify will be out of business or if iTunes will be out of business? Maybe they'll just telepathically send it into the chip we have implanted in our ear by 2046. But we shall see. Stay right there. We are just getting started. Anthropic, one of the big AI companies, has a strange way that they are hiring people. We're going to talk to Axios about that. Plus, did you see where Bill Gates is now saying that AI could destroy civilization as we know it? We'll talk about that next. Stay right there, America at Night.
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1: Hey, let's talk artificial intelligence and let's talk data centers and let's talk Facebook, because this landmark case today made some news. And we're going to talk about it with the senior AI reporter with Axios, where she co-authors the daily artificial intelligence newsletter covering the finances behind the AI build-out. Madison Mills of Axios, welcome to America at Night. Thanks for joining us.
2: Thank you so much for having me.
1: I want to get to this Facebook story, but first, we originally asked you to come on the show because you wrote an interesting article about Anthropic, which is supposed to be, I guess, the white knight of artificial intelligence. And they are asking, apparently, prospective employees ethical and moral questions in their interviews. What did you find out?
2: Yeah, in the last round of the interview process for Anthropic, candidates go through what they call a culture interview. And the company has had this since its founding, and they've been pretty public about it. But what I was able to find out in my conversations with people who have just left the company and those who've interviewed is a little bit more of the specifics around the questions asked. One of those questions is how employees would feel if the company's stock went to zero. And as someone who's covering the finance behind the AI build out, that obviously perked my interest. So I talked to more people, and it turns out the question is really rooted at getting a sense of whether, you know, hypothetically someday Anthropic had to give up its AI ambitions because they were worried about the safety concerns regarding AI, and that decision took the stock to zero. How employees feel about it. So it's kind of this moral and ethical question, and it's been fun seeing people's reactions to it and whether or not there even is an agreed upon right answer from people who've read the story.
1: It's a bizarre question because Anthropic's only business is artificial intelligence. So if they stop doing it, they would go out of business. So I would, if I'm answering that question, I would say I'm not happy because the company would be out of business. So it seems right. I mean, it isn't like you can switch to another division and do more good in this other division. And if this one division is found, you know, pouring toxins in the Mississippi River, okay, we can shut that down and then go work for the dog food side of the division. That's their only game in town. So if the stock went to zero, I wouldn't have a job. I would have to go somewhere else.
2: Yeah, I mean, something I've thought about a lot in talking to people, and what they've said to me is that they take jobs because in part they want the money in relation to working, which makes a lot of sense. And obviously when you're taking a job at one of these AI companies, a lot of your salary comes in the form of equity compensation. These are going to be the biggest IPOs in history, and these employees stand to become multimillionaires here. And to your point, it's a difficult question because Anthropic is sourcing for people who prioritize the mission of AI safety, even so much so that they're willing to lose potential earnings to prioritize that mission alongside the company. But obviously individual human financial needs come into play. And again, people want to work jobs to make money. So
1: yeah, I love my job. If they don't pay me, I'm not going to work. I'm sorry. That's the crazy part of me. I also thought it was interesting in your article, Madison Mills of Axios, is that Anthropic apparently

0: only doesn't negotiate. It's a take it or leave it offer when you're offered a job there, apparently.
1: Yes, and that is a really interesting part of their culture. They are very transparent about their interview process and about what you can expect to get if you do get an offer. They have the salary bands for the jobs they're hiring for listed on their website very publicly, so you can see those salary bands. And listen, these are very generous offers. I can't remember the last time I saw one that was below the $200,000 level. Most of them are above that from what I'm able to suss out on a daily basis.

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0: The number is what? $14, $15, $16 billion. And more importantly, they agree to put some safety provisions into Instagram and Facebook. This was a bit of a shocker and a bit of a huge story today.
1: Yeah, the settlement here, up to $17 billion, potentially a little bit more than that. But also remembering that this was potentially going to be up to a $1 trillion settlement for Meta at one point. So really fractions and pennies on what this company is making. They're making about $60 billion within one quarter this year, and $17 billion they're going to pay out over the next 10. So it's a very small bill for a company of that size, and especially given the amount that investors were worried they might have to pay in relation to this landmark lawsuit here. But they are going to have that settlement and then a sweeping amount of changes, which this was the part that I spent a lot of time digging into today. Really massive changes for teens on the platform. Things like Instagram being automatically blocked overnight, notifications off during school hours. I thought this was interesting, a ban on cosmetic filters. So things like, you know, putting a filter on your face that makes it look like you got plastic surgery. Teens won't be able to use those. And then like count will automatically be hidden for teens as well. So a lot of kind of new tools being put into the apps of teenagers on the platform once their age is verified by Meta.
0: Yeah, I thought it was also the 2-hour daily cap, I thought, was really interesting as well.
1: Mm-hmm. Yeah, absolutely. And what's fascinating to me and that I've been talking to people about today is it's interesting to see social media companies roll out tools that you kind of hear a lot of people of a lot of different ages wanting. I talked to a lot of people above the age of 19 today who said they wish that they could have a forced 2-hour limit on their feeds. Obviously, we're supposed to just have willpower as adults, but it was fascinating to me to see just the sheer number of people who I talked to today who posted on social media saying, hey, I would love to be able to opt in to a way to force myself off of Instagram overnight and, you know, force myself to not spend more than 2 hours on it a day.
0: That kind of shows you the addictive nature of the apps. If people are begging other people to take the bag of potato chips away from me because I just can't stop eating it.
1: Yeah, absolutely. And, you know, they're not making any changes to the algorithm here. And some people would argue that that's the part that is the most addictive of these social platforms.
0: Yeah. Also, I thought it was interesting. Well, let me ask you this question. Kids are smarter than us. And are there ways to get around it? Are there ways to trick Facebook into thinking I'm 24 when I'm really 16? Or is this just a Band-Aid? Or, I mean, is this really going to stop these kids from doing the most addictive things?
1: Yeah, I mean, the age assurance piece is really complicated, and Meta has previously argued that it was something that was too difficult for them to do and that was part of why they weren't able to put in these restrictions previously. I believe as part of the settlement, they are required, at least in some states, to only make about 10% of the profile checks they do. They can only make about 10% of errors when it comes to people's ages. So that is kind of a check that's built into checking how Meta does at confirming people's ages. But they say that it's an incredibly difficult process. I was able to ask Meta executives today how they plan to do that, especially in a world of AI where you can, say, ask an agent to create, I don't know, hundreds of Instagram accounts for you and try to get around age verification processes just by sheer volume in that way. And they say that they're continuing to work on tools to combat teens' abilities to get creative with those kinds of things.
0: Madison Mills, I understand why Facebook settled, because it was looking like they were going to lose and they'd rather pay $17 billion than $40 billion or $25 billion or anything else. So I understand why they settled. Why did the states settle?
1: Yeah, it's interesting. We do have some states

0: that they were not down to settle. Florida being among them today, coming out very strongly saying that they are continuing to put up the fight against Meta here. Some states saying that they felt like they could get more than the $17 billion. It's also going to be interesting to see. I mean, we know that you kind of mentioned that it might have worked out for Meta. The level of the settlement being so much lower than the $1 trillion. I talked to one expert today who said that they think that could be indicative that the states maybe weren't actually as close to winning as one might have thought, just because the settlement was so much lower. So maybe the states felt that getting any type of settlement plus the protections that Meta put out as part of the settlement too was enough to come to an agreement. But I think that finding out the details of which side got more and gave more will be another key part of our reporting process on this in the days to come.
1: Is it just Facebook, or is it Instagram and WhatsApp and all the other ancillary products Facebook has?
0: Yeah, so it's all of Facebook's products are going to be impacted, but really Instagram is the one that was at the heart of the sweeping changes we got today in terms of other social media platforms. And this is really interesting. Meta put out an open letter to its competitors, primarily TikTok and YouTube, asking them to enact some of the same changes. Meta's pitch is that it doesn't matter if they, you know, block Instagram overnight. If YouTube is available to teens, they'll just go off and use YouTube. Meta promises to expand on the restrictions to teens if their competitors agree to them. So right now, for example, they're blocking the use of Instagram from midnight to 6 a.m. If TikTok and YouTube agree to it, Meta and those other two platforms will expand that window even further. But Meta doesn't want to do that until they have the assurance that their competitors are going to do it as well.
1: Interesting. This isn't the end of the lawsuits, right? Facebook is still facing a slew of lawsuits, are they not?
0: Yes, they are. And again, some states are going to continue to push back on this particular issue with regards to child safety. And I think particularly in the fall, we're going to hear a couple more lawsuits come out against Meta with regards to the child safety on their platforms. But as of now, they are very much so pitching this as something that is like in the rear view mirror, and they want to move forward with this focus on child safety as a societal issue. Again, one of my big questions is, if Meta felt that way previously, why wait until the end of this settlement to make those changes? But that's their pitch for now, and they're definitely going to be facing more litigation in the future on this issue and many other ones.
1: So yeah, no, they certainly could have done it on their own and saved themselves $17 billion, but they didn't. Put this into perspective for me. Everyone's calling this similar to the tobacco lawsuit from, what would that been in, I guess, the late 90s. Is this, compare this to the tobacco settlement that the state sued Big Tobacco.
0: Yeah, I don't know about that comparison. I talked to some experts today who said that it's different for a couple of reasons. One is that the tobacco companies did admit that their products caused cancer, and we did not get that level of admission from Meta as part of this settlement. So that's one difference. And then obviously the financial component is different. I think people are running with this idea that the Meta settlement is the largest social media settlement in history, but there haven't been that many massive social media companies in history to compare it to. So it sounds, you know, really big when you say something like that. But again, $17 billion, that's a third of the revenue Meta made in 3 months this year, and they get to pay it over the next 10 years. So it just really is a much smaller sum in context.
1: Yeah. Well, they didn't apologize, but as Don Draper said on Mad Men, that's what the money is for, right? The money, the $17 billion is the apology.
0: Fair enough.
1: Madison Mills, great insights. I know it's been a very busy day for you, chasing another story all day. Senior AI, a reporter with Axios. Follow her on their social media platforms. She's great. She's a co-author of the Daily AI newsletter covering the financing behind the AI build-out. Madison Mills, busy day. Thanks for spending a couple minutes with us.
0: Thank you so much.
1: You got it. Madison Mills, good one. Great insights on a busy, busy day. That's good stuff. Next hour, we got more to get to. I also got text messages straight ahead. A lot of good text messages straight ahead. We'll do that next. America at Night, back in a moment.
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1: Hey, let's get some text messages. 1-844-2-McGraw, 1-844-262-4729. No longer banned Scott. Embargo lifted Scott. Text in, Argentinian beef recalled. Yes, Argentinian beef was recalled, but if I can read between the lines, Scott, you're insinuating that President Trump with this new beef order is now importing bad beef. False, false, false. The story is that the USDA Food and Safety Inspection announced last week that they're recalling 3,000 pounds of raw beef products produced in May that have freezer dates between September 15th, 2026, and September 20th, 2026. So apparently it's already in the country. So it's not this new story coming in. So there's apparently there was already here. Shoppers in Texas and Florida have been asked to check their freezers for beef imports from Argentina. It's now being recalled because apparently it was not properly re-inspected, whatever that means. So I know you want to blame President Trump for everything, but apparently this story is from August 11th, before President Trump announced the new policy on imported beef. So nice try, Scott. Catherine from Vancouver. It's great to see some movement finally on this fight with Meta. Maybe in 10 years we'll see some more movement. Myrtle Beach, South Carolina checks in. Babysitter and stadium. Dumb, dumb, dumb. Dallas, Texas checks in. I like this one. I've been listening to talk radio since 1993. Limbaugh was the thing then. Thousands tuned in. Every day was an absolute entertainment riot for 8 years. Since then, it's been nothing but warmongering, catering to the rednecks. It is satanic and morbid, like spending time in an army surplus store. Don't change your show. It is the best show on radio today. Great subjects, always positive. It is the song from Good Day Sunshine. Thank you very much, Dallas, Texas. Nice of you to say. Tax incentives are socialism, but in order for a city to be competitive in luring a company, the only bargaining chip they have is to make it cheaper to reside in their area. A city or a town produces no profits and only taxes to spend. Make it cheaper is the only competitive chip available. They eventually make their money back, so it's a win-win. So what you're saying is tax incentives are socialism. So the only way a state can be competitive with capitalism is to offer socialism? So that's, is that what you're saying? So offering companies tax incentives is socialism, and the only way to compete in America today is through offering companies socialism? That's your argument? I'm not so sure that's a good argument. And they call me a liberal. And it's so hilarious. I'm saying you shouldn't be offering socialism to companies. You liberal. Wait, what? Kind of makes no sense. All right, we got lots more to get to. We're going to talk to a biologist later, the next hour, who has all of the information you ever wanted to know about a winner of the Invertebrate of the Year Award for 2026. Wait to hear this story. It's coming up straight ahead. More on Facebook and that monumental settlement in a moment. Our executive director is Alex Hinton. Our engineer tonight is Richard Good. I'm McGraw Milhaven, and this is America at Night on West.
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3: From ABC News, I'm Dave Packer. Canada hits back, retaliating against President Trump's 50% tariffs. Ottawa putting import duties on about $20 billion worth of American products. Ontario Premier Doug Ford says a trade war has galvanized Canadians.
4: Everyone is united. And if there's two great things that President Trump did for our country, he woke us up real quick, and he's united the country that I've never seen before.
3: And a new report estimates the impact on American families.
5: The Yale Budget Lab said that it's about $1,100 right now for the typical American household per year, the impact of all the tariffs. And that includes what he had put into effect over the weekend. So this is having a real impact on American consumers in terms of what we're seeing in potential price increases.
3: ABC's Karen Travers. Catastrophic flash flooding in Nepal. Officials there say at least 47 American tourists are among the hundreds of people missing after devastating flash flooding across multiple regions of Nepal early today. ABC's James Longman.
6: Crowds desperately running for their lives as a catastrophic mountain of water comes crashing in, sweeping away entire villages in Nepal near the border with Tibet in the Himalayas. Hundreds vanishing in seconds. Buildings toppled. Officials say more than 155 people have been killed, but that death toll only expected to soar. The impacted region, popular for hiking.
3: The self-proclaimed mastermind of the 9/11 attacks will stand trial in June of 2028. That ruling from a military judge today.
7: Khalid Sheikh Mohammed has been locked up at Guantanamo Bay for the last two decades, his case endlessly delayed. He actually tried to plead guilty 2 years ago to avoid a possible death sentence, but the Pentagon rejected that. The military judge is setting a June 28th trial date, certainly a relief for the families of the nearly 3,000 people killed in the terrorist attacks.
3: That's ABC's Aaron Katursky. 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
8: 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I've been surfing here since I was a kid. 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
3: A record-setting robot show at the World Humanoid Robot Games in Beijing, featuring Olympic-style competitions for more thousands of to showcase the latest robot technology. ABC's Britt Clennett is there.
10: More than 2,000 robots from 666 teams across 16 countries, although most of them are Chinese. They have been crashing into barriers, falling down. We've seen them march in formation, play football, throw punches, trying to navigate obstacle courses, even doing Tai Chi.
11: A judge has granted a new hearing for Brian Koberger over his plea.
12: Judge Stephen Hippler granting Brian Koberger's request for a new hearing related to attempts for him to reverse his guilty plea for the stabbing off-campus murders of four Idaho college students in 2022. Koberger initially said he was innocent, but pleaded guilty to the killings in July 2025. Here is Judge Hippler with Koberger's admission.
13: Are you pleading guilty freely and voluntarily?
14: Yes.
13: Given your choices, do you believe it's in your best interest to plead guilty?
14: Yes.
12: Koberger is serving four consecutive life sentences. The judge setting a new hearing for June 17th, 2027. Michelle Franzen, ABC News.
11: Drivers traveling the 105 freeway in the Los Angeles suburb of Linwood faced a sticky situation Wednesday afternoon after a truck containing about 120 containers of cheese balls spilled out onto the freeway. Drivers even stopping to grab containers that weren't open, frustrating highway officials who were cleaning up. Dave Packer, ABC News.
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20: Settle with 46, 47 states, D.C., and some territories. Three states were left out, two of them being Texas and New Mexico and Florida, the three states that did not sue. New Mexico already had a lawsuit pending or in the throes in the final settlement. Texas settled for $1 billion today on their own, and that leaves Florida. To talk about this is Matthew Bergman, founder of the Social Media Victims Law Center. Matthew, welcome to America at Night.
21: Well, thank you very much.
20: $17 billion sounds like a lot over 10 years. Who got the better deal?
21: Well, the better deal was the people of the states that are whose children are going to be better protected. And more important than the money that's been paid has been the very significant design changes that Meta is going to have to do to Instagram to keep social media safer for kids.
20: Talk about those restrictions. Talk about those restrictions, and then I have a follow-up on that.
21: Well, some of the most important is limiting the amount of time that kids spend online, limiting the

0: feature, which Meta's own research showed was very damaging to kids' self-esteem and mental health. In addition, has been providing better parental controls and better age verification, and better better policing of obscene and improper materials that are being foisted upon children.
1: Do you think those restrictions will hurt Facebook?
0: Well, you know, what's interesting is that all of these changes, you know, this did not come through a revelation on the road to Damascus. These were the very changes that Meta's own internal trust and safety personnel had been recommending for decades. They were forced to make these changes as a result of the litigation efforts.
1: They make $60 billion a quarter, $17 billion over 10 years. It seems like Facebook got away easy on this.
0: Well, if you would have said 5 years ago when I filed the first case ever against a social media company for injuring a kid, that they would pay anything, if you could have said they'd even, you know, be inside a courtroom, people would say that's never going to happen. Facebook operated under such impunity for so long that the fact that this is they were held accountable in this manner, I think, is an important step forward. But as you've indicated, and as I agree, this is a major step in a very long and very arduous effort that hopefully over time is going to provide a safer environment for our kids. But we can rest assured that as a result of these decisions. And as a result of these changes, kids are already going to be a lot safer online than they were.
1: Matthew Bergman, kids are smarter than us when it comes to programming our VCRs to have a cultural reference that is totally outdated. How easy will it be for a 16-year-old to get around some of these age verification requirements?
0: I don't think it's going to be very easy because, Facebook has known, or Meta has known, from the get-go, how old kids are. They don't rely on self-reported age. They rely on their algorithms that detect, based on the online behavior, how the kids behave. They know better than anybody how old the kids are. And so it's not really a question of them finding out how old the kids are. It's a question of them enforcing their own regulations.
1: Take me through the timing of this. This was before Zuckerberg had to testify, though he did testify in those other cases. Give me some insight as to why Facebook decided to settle now.
0: Well, they were getting the crap kicked out of them in court. The case was not going well for them. The testimony was very compelling against them, and they were looking to lose a lot more. They were also looking at many other possible fines from other states. And so this was, this was not a sudden revelation or a sudden change of conscience. This was simply a candid realization that they could get hit a lot worse at court than if they agreed to the settlement. But again, this is just the first step, and this does nothing to compensate the children that have already been injured, the families that have already lost children. This is simply a first step in what will continue to be a very, very long and arduous effort to hold Meta and other social media companies accountable for the carnage their platforms are inflicting on young people.
1: Matthew Bergman, founder of the Social Media Victims Law Center. Talk about that for a moment, because this is a big lawsuit that they settled with all of these states. But apparently there are many more lawsuits coming down to the pike. What is Facebook facing going forward?
0: Well, we filed the first case against Meta about 4.5 years ago, involving an injured child. It involved a child that took her life after being subjected to bullying and harassment and grooming online. At the time that we filed the case, no one thought this would go anywhere. Facebook had been operating, and Meta had been operating, under Section 230, which, you know, conferred carte blanche immunity for just about anything that a social media company did, or so they thought. So they were allowed to develop these very dangerous platforms without any of the usual checks and balances that apply to any other responsible company.
1: And so now,

0: that the path has been lit up, right? Now that the path has been found, you're expecting more lawsuits to be coming down the pike?
1: Well, hopefully, because of these safety regulations that Meta is going to implement, there'll be less injured kids and less lawsuits. You know, there are a significant number of kids that have been harmed. As the judge held in New Mexico, the mental health crisis that we are experiencing among our young people is a direct result of the design decisions that social media companies made to make addictive products, to show kids not what they want to see, but what they can't look away from. So, you know, this has been a long, hard struggle. This was a struggle that no one thought would get this far. People didn't even think that these cases would get past the starting gate, let alone get to trial, let alone result in the verdict, such as the verdict that we won in Los Angeles 3 months ago, where Meta was hit for $6 million for one child's injury.
0: Yeah. Speak to that for a moment, because we had a journalist on from Axios last hour talking about this, and she found on social media, I don't necessarily think it was Facebook, but she found a lot of chatter on social media that there were adults and 20-year-olds saying, hey, can we be included in these rules? We need help turning off our social media. Can we be included in these rules as well?
1: Well, our focus has been kids, for the same reason that, we restrict other dangerous activities to kids like tobacco or driving or things like that. I think that really the issue that is salient in these cases is that social media companies intentionally designed products to be addictive to young people. Knowing that they would take advantage of the underdeveloped neurology of young people and the very, very vulnerable emotional status of young people, in which they crave the adulation of their peers so much. And so, I think that this is and should be a warning sign and a warning call to social media companies, not just Meta, but others, to clean up their act when it comes to kids. But as it relates to adults, I think adults have better judgment to make better decisions about online.
0: I think it just goes to show you the addictive nature of it, is that even adults are saying, hey, we need help turning this off. I just find that interesting. Yeah. Talk to me about the side of this where Facebook has said if TikTok and Google and others follow suit, we'll expand some of these restrictions. Talk about that as part of the settlement.
1: What we find with kids is that they use their social media platforms interchangeably. And so it's not surprising that, you know, a solution to the addictive nature of social media has to include more than one platform. I was not privy to the intricacies of that negotiation, but I do understand and agree that we need a solution that that is a cross-platform solution. And that's why we have brought 2,000 cases involving kids that have either passed away or suffered severe mental health harms or eating disorders or been abused online.
0: Mm. Matthew Bergman with us, couple more minutes left, founder of the organization Social Media Victims Law Center. They're comparing this to the tobacco settlement. Is it as big as the tobacco settlement? Where do you rank this when it comes to the tobacco settlement?
1: Well, I think it's very similar to the tobacco settlement, the misconduct of the social media companies is very, very similar to the misconduct of tobacco. Just as tobacco companies manipulated the nicotine levels of cigarettes to make them addictive, so did the social media companies intentionally design their platforms to be addictive to young people, taking advantage of their underdeveloped brains. Similarly, just as tobacco companies, you know, promoted smoking to young people, knowing that that's who their lifetime customers would be, Meta wrote, to get them as teens, we have to capture them as tweens. Meta wrote, we are basically drug pushers. The reason why, in answer to your question, they paid all this money was because their own documents were so damning. So it is very, very much like tobacco. And indeed, the addictive nature of social media, the research is showing, has a physiologic component. It's not simply a behavioral component.
0: So the $17 billion, they paid that because they didn't want to pay $50 billion at the end.
1: This was not a sudden change of heart or a sudden act of benevolence. I mean, you know, what is really telling, and this was clear in the trial that we held, this was the first trial ever against a social media company before a jury, was really how many people within Facebook are people of high conscience, people who are trying to sound the alarm bell, people who are trying to raise awareness, and they are shot down anytime these common sense design features in conflict with profitability.
0: And so those were the emails that ultimately got them in the end. People within their own company was ringing the bell saying, we need to change some of these things.
1: Yes. And seeing those changes just fall upon deaf ears whenever they're presented to the company. You know, Arturo Bejar testified that 1 in 3 teenage users is subjected to unwanted sexual predators every week. And that memo went nowhere. So it's really a case of incredible, outrageous corporate misconduct. This is hopefully the first of many opportunities where courts and juries will be able to impose some justice and some accountability on a company that has felt itself completely above of law and above any sound basis in conscience and social responsibility.
0: Make sure I heard you right. 1 in 3 teens or young children on Facebook are subject to some sexually explicit material?
1: On Instagram every week.
0: On Instagram every week. 1 in 3.
1: Yes.
0: Wow. Matthew Bergman, founder of the Social Media Victims Law Center. Thank you for your insight on a busy day. Thanks for checking in.
1: Thank you very much.
0: You got it. 1 in 3 children exposed to sexually explicit material on Instagram a week. And people melt down because there's some book on a shelf somewhere in a library. But nobody wants to do anything about 33% of the children on Instagram see sexually explicit material. Seems like, I agree with you, there should be some books that probably shouldn't be in a school library. But that's not the biggest problem of the world. The biggest problem of the world is what's going on to the mental health of our children based on social media. And nobody wants to act on it. Interesting. We'll talk about it in Open Phones. America at Night, back in a moment.
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0: All right, stay right there. We got lots to get to, including open phones next hour. Did you hear about the San Francisco 49ers owner Jed York, who was arrested in a trailer park after trying to meet up with a lady of the evening? It was a sting operation in which the police set up. He wasn't talking to a customer relation. He was talking to an undercover police officer. He's worth $500 million. He also owns a Premier League soccer club. And he was arrested, and he had $140 in his pocket. There's now video, body cam footage of the owner of the San Francisco 49ers being arrested. Apparently, he pled guilty to a lesser charge. He should have called Robert Kraft, the head of the owner of the New England Patriots. He knows how to do it. He got the video squashed from the Asian day spa in Palm Beach a couple years ago when he was caught, and then he got in his plane and flew to Kansas City for the AFC Championship game. So Robert Kraft gets the, clearly he's got better lawyers than the owner of the San Francisco 49ers. From the text line, if my kids were under 16 years of age, they would not have access to social media. My grandkids don't have it, and I'm very happy about that. Well, yes, be very thankful your grandkids are not on social media. I've heard a lot of parents say that the peer pressure is just too great, and that the kids, the 16, the 15, the 16, the 17-year-old kids start to feel left out. They miss out on birthday parties, and the part of the social structure is there online. And so it's a bit of a, you kind of have to

0: give them a phone. And then once you give them a phone, it's hard to monitor what they're on. As much as you try, parents say it's a losing battle. I feel for parents, especially since I'm the parent of a six-year-old that's just walking into this thing. Stay right there. More to come. America at Night. Back in a moment.
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0: This is America at Night with McGraw-Milhaven.
1: Well, wait till you hear about the invertebrate of the year. It's a neon green solar-powered slug that lives underwater, and that is the winner of the increasingly popular competition, Invertebrate of the Year, the leaf sheep. To talk about it, Braylee Hart is an evolutionary biologist and assistant naturalist at the National Wildlife Federation. Braylee, welcome to America at Night. Thanks for joining us.
2: Thanks for having me. Excited to talk about the leaf sheep.
1: Yeah, explain to the rest of us what exactly is the neon green solar-powered leaf sheep. What is that?
2: So the leaf sheep is a type of sea slug. It's actually part of a larger order called the Sacoglossans. And it is one of many, about 250 of these species, that can power itself through photosynthesis. But not necessarily creating that photosynthesis by itself. It actually steals the chloroplasts from the algae that it eats and integrates it into these little bright green plant panels that you're seeing that are called cirrhata.
1: Okay, so this leaf sheep lives underwater?
2: Yep, it lives in these shallow sea meadows, they're called, around Japan, Indonesia, and the Philippines.
1: And again, they eat algae and then take the photosynthesis from the algae they eat?
2: Yeah, so they're not actually photosynthesizing by themselves. A lot of people call them a photosynthetic animal. That is not quite true because it's not using its own bodily processes to capture sunlight. It just sucks the chloroplasts out of the algae it's eating and then puts it into its back, kind of like stealing a solar panel from the algae.
1: So it says they grow their own solar panels, so that's not technically true, or is it?
2: That is not true. They don't grow their own. In fact, those solar panels will only last either a few days up to maybe a few weeks, and they have to keep eating that algae to sustain their package of solar panels.
1: How well known is this leaf sheep?
2: It's not very well known. It was only discovered in the late 90s, and it's very difficult to study these really small creatures. This one, for example, is the size of a grain of rice, so like the width of your thumbnail. Really difficult to find in the ocean and hard to study because they're so tiny. But they are part of, as you said, this growing love of invertebrates, especially marine invertebrates. So we're learning more as time goes on.
1: Well, first of all, let's talk about what these leaf sheep look like. And I'm using that nomenclature because I can't begin to say the official name of this invertebrate. So it looks like, people have called it like a Pokemon character. It looks just like a Pokemon character.
2: Yeah, that's exactly what I thought when I first saw it too. It's a cute little Pokemon. It looks like a sheep. It's got those green frills on the back that look like kind of the fluff of a sheep. And it's got these cute little tiny eyes on its white face. And these two little horn-looking appendages on the side of that face kind of look like sheep horns. Those actually aren't horns, and they're not ears. They're called rhinophores, and they're actually chemosensory organs. Those are the things that help detect the algae that it's looking for.
1: What's this love affair with the invertebrate? Where did this come from?
2: Great question. I think that it has a lot to do with advances in technology. Like I said, it used to be very hard to study these kinds of little tiny creatures in the ocean. It's getting easier. We now have easily accessible, kind of cheap macro lenses available at this time. So they're a lot more able to be photographed. And I also think

0: that there's an element of discovery around it. It's human nature to want to learn about new things and to discover things about our planet. And to be honest, we have found most of the larger animals on this planet so far. So our discoveries are coming from this kind of micro world now.
1: Interesting. So this is the new discovery because it's uncharted territory. People haven't explored this part of the world as much.
0: For sure. And then, of course, the fact that this specific species is so cute has a lot to do with it.

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0: docile and pastoral nature of sheep is being implanted onto this little organism.
1: Right, yeah. So the leaf sheep, as you said, was discovered relatively recently. Where does it live now?
0: Mostly in the waters around Japan, but also in Indonesia and around the Philippines.
1: Is it a delicacy? Do you eat it? Is it endangered? Give me a little more sense of what the leaf sheep goes through.
0: Well, it would be difficult to eat them because they're so tiny. I don't think anyone eats them. I wouldn't. It wouldn't be very tasty. They're not endangered as far as we know. Again, we're still learning a lot more about this species. But it is under threat from, you know, the typical things that these ocean organisms are. You know, ocean acidification is affecting the very specific algae that it needs to eat. And if that one species of algae disappears, then so will the leaf sheep. Climate change, also the warming waters are not great for it. And microplastics, believe it or not, microplastics are so small they can fit into the digestive system of something that's the size of a grain of rice.
1: Ah, good point. So the microplastics are a huge predator to the leaf sheep.
0: It's not really a predator. It's more that they accidentally eat them.
1: Yeah, right.
0: And because they're already so small, those microplastics can fully block their digestive tract. And if that's the case, then they can't create those solar panels, or sorry, not create, can't co-opt those solar panels, and they lose an ability to eat. What's really interesting about those solar panels is that once they degrade after a few days or a few weeks or however long it is, the animal can kind of reabsorb it and take energy from it. It's like a food store if they can't find any more algae around.
1: So they eat their own solar panels in a sense. Can they regrow them then afterwards?
0: They, like I said, they can't grow them themselves, but they can reacquire them by eating more of that algae and taking those chloroplasts and putting them back into the serrata.
1: Is there any other invertebrate or mammal that has similar characteristics?
0: Kind of. So as I said, this species belongs to an order of around 250 others that can do this same thing. They're not as cute, which is probably why they didn't win the award. This form of using these solar panels is called kleptoplasty. Klepto meaning to steal, and plastid is a type of organelle. So kleptoplasty is stealing the chloroplasts from the algae. There are other animals that can use solar energy. The main one is corals, but that is a different process called photosymbiosis, where they don't extract the chloroplast from the algae. They actually take the entire algal organism and live alongside it.
1: Mm. Interesting. But most of these things are in the sea, right? There's nothing on land that has similar characteristics.
0: Not really. There is some research into a creature called the spotted salamander, where it looks like they do a similar kind of photosymbiosis with algae inside the egg sac. But again, that is an amphibian. It seems like something that's probably only evolved in this kind of water medium.
1: Yeah. The leaf sheep won the Invertebrate of the Year competition, and Braylee Hart is the evolutionary biologist and assistant naturalist at the National Wildlife Federation. When you first saw this, were you thrilled? Were you excited? Was this like, take me through your world when you saw this leaf sheep for the first time?
0: I was thrilled. Again, I thought it looked exactly like a Pokemon. And I think that it has inspired, at least for me, to start seeing these microorganisms as something that can be used to get people interested in conservation. You know, there's this concept called charismatic megafauna, and these are the large animals that we just love, like bears and wolves.

0: wolves and tigers, stuff like that. But now that we have the ability to get these close-up looks of invertebrates that are so tiny, I think that we can start saying we have charismatic microfauna as well. And that's very exciting to me.
1: Yeah. If you found this, if you came across a shallow pond where these leaf sheep were living in Japan, would you be able to see anything from the naked eye, or would you need a microscope to see it?
0: Well, you'd need some kind of microscope to see the really nice little sheep face and all that. But you would be able to see the very bright green of their cerata with the naked eye.
1: Yeah. And would they be plentiful? Would you pick them up in your hand and you would have hundreds of them? Or are they hard to find? Are they buried under the sand? How would you come across them naturally?
0: They would most likely be on the surface of the algae. So another nice thing about that green coloration that comes from eating the chloroplasts is that it also acts as a camouflage. So they are going to be the same kind of color as the algae that you would find them on. So they'll be very difficult to find, but there might be several of them in the same small area.
1: Mm. Now, you said they were just discovered. Any idea how long they've been around?
0: Are we talking evolutionarily?
1: Yeah. I mean, have they been around for thousands of years, or did they just, are they a new species, last 100 years, last 10,000 years? Any idea?
0: Oh, certainly not a new species in that way. More of a new species in that we've just discovered it. These kinds of organisms are, you know, hundreds of millions of years old evolutionarily. I am not sure that this species has had any kind of genome sequencing, so I don't know if we have an exact number for them. But yeah, they have certainly been around for a very long time.
1: Yeah, and you're saying that we have just scratched the surface in the known invertebrates, and that there might be thousands of others we haven't discovered yet?
0: Absolutely, especially in these ocean ecosystems.
1: Yeah, really, really interesting stuff. Invertebrate of the Year competition, it goes on every year. It's only been around a couple of years, and this year is the leaf sheep, which is a neon green solar-powered slug that is the size of a piece of rice, and it lives underwater. And that is the winner of the 2026 Invertebrates of the Year competition. Braylee, you're a genius. How you know all this stuff? Have you always been interested in biology?
0: Yeah, I probably walked out of the womb wanting to like play with animals. You know, I have been a biologist for as long as I can remember, and I got into it pretty early on, around 14 years old, I became a falconer. So I trained wild hawks, and that got me into studying birds, which eventually turned into studying birds and mammals and also fish, and that turned into studying all ecosystems and climate change and evolution. And I just really love to learn about the world that we're in. Yeah. And I love to share that love. So thank you so much for allowing me to come and talk about some cool creatures.
1: Oh my goodness. No, it's a part of the world that we don't normally talk about, and it's worth taking a couple minutes and learning about the world we don't normally see. We have to have you back on to talk about falconry. I had a chance to walk in the woods in Ireland with a falcon and, you know, put a little piece of meat on my hand and have the falcon land on my leathered glove. It was one of the most extraordinary experiences I've ever had.
0: Yeah, it is unmatched, really, to be that close to a wild animal and share kind of a partnership with it. For sure.
1: And the fact that humans and falcons have had this relationship for thousands of years.
0: Yeah, thousands.
1: Yeah, crazy stuff. Braylee Hart is with us, evolutionary biologist and assistant naturalist at the National Wildlife Federation. Braylee, thank you very much for your time. Good luck down the road, and maybe we'll talk to you next year when they come up with the next invertebrate of the year.
0: I would be happy to. Thanks so much.
1: You got it. America at Night, back in a moment.
2: America at Night with McGraw-Milhaven, where the nation comes to talk.
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0: I'm back. Oh, I'm back. Sorry about that. All right. 1-844-2-McGraw. 1-844-262-4729. From the text line. I wonder if they have black sheep part of the family of the green slugs. How about that? Look, I thought she was great. And I know that was a little bit outside of the norm. But I think like the old Jim Fowler and Marlon Perkins days, those guys are fascinating. And so we found this story about the invertebrate of the year, and we said, heck, why not? Let's take it and run with it and see what we got. So we had some fun with it. I hope you enjoyed it. Next hour, we've got open phones. It is as simple as that. Let me get to some text messages here from the text line. Let me pull them up here for you. They're coming in. Let's see. It's great to see the movement on the fight with Meta. I've been listening. Oh, I read that one. Good night, Todd, at 55 plus years of. I can't read that one. you guys from the. Oh, the guy's yelling at me about entitlements for Social Security and Medicare. I never said that Social Security or Medicare were entitlements. Why are you yelling at me about that? I never said there was Medicaid, where you aid the poor, is an entitlement. You know, that's whether you agree with it or disagree with it. You know, young children who, through no fault of their own, you know, find themselves without health insurance. Look, I don't know what to tell you. I didn't design the system. I didn't say Social Security was entitlements. I said nothing of the kind. So I don't know what you're yelling at me about. did you see where the judge in Texas, while striking, I guess Texas deemed that drag shows were unconstitutional, or they barred drag shows in the state of Texas. And the judge ruled today that the 2023 law restricting drag shows is unconstitutional. And the judge said, if you don't want to go to a drag show, don't go to a drag show. I have a friend of mine who is a transgendered, and she is a oftentimes is a dancer at these drag shows. And I asked her, I said, how many times do you see men come in and sit in the back and have a drink? And you wouldn't normally expect to see these types of men at a drag show. And she told me every single night that there are men who come in, they're big burly union guys, they're firefighters, they're truck drivers, they're mono bro guys, and they go into the drag shows by themselves, they have a drink, they sit in the back, and they mind their business. Find that quite fascinating. All right, music says we're done. Stay right there. We got open phones next hour. Our executive director is Alex Hinton. Our engineer tonight is Richard Good. I'm McGraw Muhlhaven, and this is America at Night on Westwood.
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2: From ABC News, I'm Dave Packer. A dire situation in Nepal. Police there say more than 160 people have been killed after catastrophic flooding. ABC's James Longman.
3: This wall of water unleashed as much energy as a 5.2 magnitude earthquake. Some estimates put it as high as 160 feet. It's left behind a trail of destruction, the mud and the debris now complicating search and rescue efforts.
2: Officials there say 47 Americans are among the hundreds missing, and Australian Prime Minister Anthony Albanese says there are also more than 30 Australians unaccounted for in Nepal.
4: Nepal is a developing country. It doesn't have the resources that an event like that would have in Australia. So information is difficult. Now, our thoughts are with all those who will be concerned about their loved ones today.
2: Meta agreeing to pay up to $18 billion to settle a landmark case brought by dozens of states. The lawsuit against Meta accused the company of designing Facebook and Instagram to be addictive to children. ABC's Elizabeth Schulze.
5: As part of the agreement, for users under age 18, Instagram and Facebook will set two-hour daily time limits, block the apps from midnight to 6 a.m., hide like counts, and ban some beauty filters.
6: Finally, something was done.
5: Outside the California courtroom, Victoria Hinks emotional. She says her 16-year-old daughter, Alexandra, took her own life after getting addicted to social media.
6: No amount of money is ever going to bring my beautiful daughter back.
5: Meta denies any wrongdoing.
2: The brewing trade war between the U.S. and Canada showing no signs of ending, with Canada vowing retaliatory strikes on American goods starting in September to match U.S. 50% tariffs on Canadian goods. Ontario Premier Doug Ford once again called President Trump a bully.
7: Now, you usually don't use those words, but when your country's under attack and your province is under attack and this guy's just nothing but a bully, it resonated around the world.
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10: An American Airlines passenger jet pushing back from the gate, blowing 2 tires.
11: We understand that you've got 2 blown right tires on your main gear.
10: Emergency vehicles swarming the aircraft, initially bound for Charlotte, North Carolina. Passengers deplaning on the taxiway using stairs, later bussed to the terminal. It comes just 2 days after 2 different planes landing just hours apart suffered blown tires while landing at O'Hare.
2: Jurors are expected to hear closing arguments in the trial against Lindsey Clancy on Thursday.
12: Jurors heard from 84 witnesses across 21 days of testimony as prosecutors sought to prove that Lindsey Clancy murdered her 3 children. Her defense lawyer doesn't contest that she strangled the children in the basement of their family home, instead arguing she was suffering from postpartum psychosis and heard a voice in her head commanding her to kill the children.
13: And the voice, according to Lindsey, told her that if she did not follow the command, neither she nor her children would be safe.
12: If Clancy is found not guilty due to insanity, she'd be sent to a state psychiatric facility. If she's convicted of murder, she faces a mandatory life sentence.

0: Carl Ambus, ABC News.
1: A federal judge ordered actor Justin Baldoni and the studio behind the film It Ends With Us to pay his co-star Blake Lively nearly $400,000 in attorney's fees. NVIDIA reported its latest earnings report, doubling its revenue from last year to a whopping $96.22 billion. Dave Packer, ABC News.
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0: a weekend, right? Not this weekend. Next weekend is Labor Day weekend. And, boy, for the first time tonight, even though it was hot, you could just get, right, the fall shadows are just starting to creep in. And some of the leaves are starting to fall. Some of the leaves are starting to turn just a tinge of yellow. The fall is, I'm making a prediction. Fall is coming. Don't kid yourself. Fall is right around the corner. Trust me on this one. Go to Kalshi and make a big bet. Make some money. Welcome back, America at Night. McGraw Mulehaven here. And yes, that is my real name. That is the name they gave me. That's the name on my birth certificate. McGraw Mulehaven. I know. It's a mouthful. It's been a cross I've had to bear my whole life. McGraw Mulehaven. All right. Phone numbers 1-844-2-McGraw. 1-844-262-4729. Let's give a rundown of some of the news today because, as always, man, we live in interesting times. Let's start with, we talked about the Facebook story all night long. Did anybody see the video of this mudslide / flood in Nepal? In the Himalayan River Valley between Nepal and the Chinese territory of Tibet, a wall of water. The video is, it looks fake. It looks like it's out of a movie. You just can't believe that it's real. But at least 160 people have been killed. Hundreds are missing. They're expecting both those numbers to rise. Surveillance footage shows, cameras and the like, shows that there were these torrents of water, brown rocks, metal, ice, that come rushing down from the mountain. At one point, it takes a bridge and throws it around like it's a like it's in a dollhouse. Initial estimates say that the ice avalanche set off the flooding. A chunk of ice, about 2,000 feet wide, appears to have broken off from a glacier. This chunk of ice apparently was holding back melting glacier water. And when that ice dam, for lack of a better word, the way I'm understanding this, when that ice dam broke, the water came rushing down thousands of feet towards the river in Nepal. It was so impactful. It was so big and so loud and so disruptive that apparently this act of water rushing down from this glacier registered the equivalent of 5.2 magnitude on the Richter scale of an earthquake. Think about that for a second. Of course, the warming glaciers and this ice chunk held back the water, and when the ice chunk melted enough and the water pressured the ice chunk, it broke, and you have the results. The video is absolutely heartbreaking. So if you get a chance to see it, man, say a little prayer for the people in Nepal who are dealing with that nightmare. There's good news from the Food and Drug Administration. They announced today that they've approved a first-of-its-kind pill for the treatment of pancreatic cancer, a disease long considered one of the most hopeless in medicine. I've had a couple of friends who have passed away from pancreatic cancer, and for the longest time, it was a death sentence. So there is hope that this drug, now taken in pill form, two pills a day, has really encouraged cancer specialists and patients. It's not a cure, they're saying, but for the first time, it's treatment to substantially extend the lives of patients with pancreatic cancer. Well, we should get a guest on that to find out more about that, because that sounds like a huge medical breakthrough. President Trump has put a number of Secret Service officials on leave after an internal investigation says that they might have leaked information when it came to President Trump and that trip back from the NATO summit where he was whisked off Air Force One and put onto another plane. So not often do you see Secret Service officials get put on leave amid an internal investigation. I don't have much experience with the Secret Service. I have been inside the bubble a few times. And the few times that I have been inside the bubble of a Secret Service detail, being a reporter or something along those lines, I have found them to be the utmost respectful, the utmost responsible, never felt safer. So I have a great amount of respect for Secret Service officials, because when you're in their care, you really feel like you are in their care. More news. A judge ruled that the Postal Service can now move forward with the rules for restricting mail-in ballots. That's the Supreme Court ruled, but there was still another court pending. That court said, hey, if it's good enough for the Supreme Court, it's good enough for me, and took off all of the restrictions. That's the good news. The bad news is that more than 20 states have filed a new lawsuit challenging President Trump's rules for mail-in balloting. So we'll see how all that turns out. And President Trump's track record for endorsing candidates is pretty good, right? We mentioned Darlene Graham last night ended up winning the South Carolina primary. Of the governors, House members, and Senate members that Donald Trump has endorsed, 260 of them, only 9 have lost. So President Trump still holding a large sway over the Republican voters. It is still Donald Trump's party, contrary to some in the world out there who think Donald Trump's power is waning in the a Republican Party. I don't see it. When you're batting 9 lost and 260 you carried across the finish line, I'd say that's a pretty good deal. All right, let's do this. 1-844-2-McGraw, 1-844-262-4729. Finally, sad note, we had Hayden Panettiere die, and then we had Dolly Parton, we talked about last night. Tim Curry, who made his debut, right, became famous from Rocky Horror Picture Show. He was the clown in It. He was in the movies like Clue. Tim Curry passes away at the age of 80. So our thoughts go out to him. Say a little prayer as well. All right, here's what we're going to do. We're going to take a break, and we'll get to the phones. 1-844-2-McGraw, 1-844-262-4729. America at Night, back in a moment.
1: Call now, 844-262-4729. That's 844-2-McGraw.
2: Man, I love this place. 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Now, seeing my grandson out on the water, it means everything to me. Watching him and taking in the blue waves, the sea breeze, the blurry horizon.
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1: Hey, we'll go to the phones here in just a second, but this mudslide, this landslide, this flood in Nepal, to give you a sense of how horrific this was, I mentioned that it was, it measured 5.2 on the Richter scale, right, according to the U.S. Geological Survey. This, from where the avalanche began, where the dam broke, right, where the ice dam broke, to where they saw destruction of this mudslide, landslide, water flood, whatever you want to call it. The mudslide continued downstream for at least 45 miles, destroying bridges and buildings and the surrounding areas for 45 miles. Think about that for a second. David in San Francisco, you're on America at Night. Good evening.
2: Oh, thanks, McGraw. Yeah, it's as a matter of fact, when I heard the early report about that, commentators were making a point to acknowledge that global warming is real because these glaciers around the world are heating up so fast that things like this are happening. And just, what, earlier in this year, we were having the Winter Olympics, and the commentators were saying that in the future, Winter Olympics are going to be harder and harder to have because they're going to have to do artificial snow. I think they mentioned that there are only five locations in the world that could host Winter Olympics in the future. And those are even becoming so sparse that, you know, man-made snow as opposed to honest-to-goodness stuff. So, yeah, this is the fact that Trump is refusing to acknowledge, man, what is it, Project 2025. They never want to stop polluting, and they don't want us to know that global warming is real. But, I was the real reason I called, I don't know if you caught it, but SpaceX, you know, socialism is really going on in Louisiana right now. They just gave SpaceX 130,000 acres. Just gave it to him. And it was land that Exxon was supposed to clean up. You know, Exxon had been polluting down there for 50 years, and they were supposed to clean it up, and they never did. So they gave this nasty land over to SpaceX to launch rockets from. And they're talking about launching 1 million rockets from this place. And in doing it, they have decided to get, this is the FAA, not the EPA, the FAA says that they can give away the Environmental Protection Act, the Clean Water Act, the Clean Air Act, the Historic Preservation Act, the Coastal and Mammal Protection Act, the Noise Acts, Fisheries and Rivers and Harbor Acts. So they can just violate all of those at will. They can have 130,000 acres and then throw away all of the safety, safety for the Gulf of Mexico. Think of what's going to happen with the fisheries in the Gulf of Mexico if they're going to be launching 1 million rockets from this foul land.
1: Yeah.
2: So, yeah, you know,
1: it's good to be the king, isn't it? It's good to have government contracts, isn't it?
2: Well, if you call it government contracts, because if I understand right, Texas is trying to get rid of Elon, and he skedaddled up to Louisiana. You know, he was launching rockets way down by the southern tip of Texas, and he had so ruined the fisheries down there, they were trying to kick him out. And so, real quick, Mike Johnson, this is in Mike Johnson's district, And Governor Landrieu, what kind of fool decides that a guy can launch 1 million rockets without any problems? So it's socialism, but it's a unique kind of socialism. They call it national socialism.
1: Well, and or corporate welfare or something along those lines. Yeah, no, it's a thing. It's a thing. There's no question about it. David, thanks for the phone call. Let's go to Sherry in Fredericksburg, Texas. Sherry, welcome to America at Night.
3: Thank you, McGraw. Listen, regarding the dangers of social media, I'm gonna segue off of that. I'm gonna get to that in a minute.
1: Okay.
3: But you were wanting a cancer research guest. Boy, I've got one for you. Now I know the guy's name, but it's written. I mean, I knew it. I have it, but I'd have to go in the kitchen, and where I keep my thing there for anything to do with health.
1: Sure.
3: Is in my where my pantry is, and I'd have to look it up. But here I do have this. See, I'm not online, but you can get his name if you you could download his book. Is Cancer How I Cured It? No, excuse me. It was Cancer How I Cured. His book is How I Cured Cancer. Cured Cancer, and he had a way to cure it. I mean, it worked, and yeah. he says he. You know, he got so tired of people saying, well, this isn't a cure, but, you know, and he said, and he just put his mind to it, and he just kind of psyched himself into coming up with this idea, and it worked. So good luck on that. It would be fabulous.
1: You got it. We'll get somebody quality on to talk about. I don't know if this guy, if we can find him, but I'll put Cynthia and Josh on it, and we'll see if we can find him.
3: Okay, and I'll get his name on a what do you call those, the short things, the voicemail? Yeah.
1: Oh, the voicemails, yeah, yeah, yeah.
3: I'll get his name on that sometime.
1: Hey, let me ask you.
3: Listen, about the social media. Okay, go on.
1: Yeah, no, go ahead. Social media, it's your phone call.
3: Yeah,
1: go ahead.
3: Yeah, well, see, they're breaking the law. I mean, why can't an arm of the police be set up to arrest and jail these offenders? Because it would then become even more egregious and more terrible if they had a second offense, et cetera. We could really put these people away.
1: Well, the reason why they can't is because the federal government gave them protection. So whereas if a caller were to call up and to say curse words on the air, we would be fined because we are a FCC-regulated radio stations all across the country. We don't have that exemption in radio and or television, but social media and these tech companies lobbied the experts, lobbied the politicians to give them an exemption. So they're not responsible for what people post on their social media platforms. Do you believe that? But I'm responsible for what you say on my platform.
3: Yeah, right.
1: So, that's why Janet Jackson's Mount Wardrobe malfunction was such a crisis for the broadcast entity. But Facebook, airing murders and having pedophiles, run down teenagers, is totally acceptable because federal government gave them protection from people who post on their platforms.
3: Do you think Trump could do something about this?
1: I don't necessarily think he seems to be all systems go for these guys. So, he's very much in favor of full steam ahead on artificial intelligence and data centers. So, you know, I can't predict what President Trump would do, but he doesn't seem to be all that interested in doing away with the protections for the social media companies.
3: Well, I'm gonna talk to Sean because I've talked about Trump before with Sean. Sean Hannity.
1: Oh yeah. Well, Sean has a direct link to him. Yeah. So you tell Sean to call.
3: I have a direct link to Sean. So I'll do that.
1: You tell Sean to jump on that for me.
3: Yeah, I will. Right. Okay. Well,
1: I gotta go, Sherry. I'm short on time. Thank you as always, Sherry. I got a break. 1-844-2-McGraw. 1-844-262-4729. Sherry knows everybody. Sherry's like the Forrest Gump. She knows George Strait. She knows Sean Hannity. She knows McGraw-Milhaven. Holy mackerel. 2 degrees of separation. Sherry knows everybody. America at Night, back in a moment.
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0: 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Call now, 844-262-4729. That's 844-2-McGraw.
1: Yeah, let's go to some, let's go back to the phones. We got John in Alabama. John, good morning. You're on America at Night.
2: The director of the CIA visited Vladimir Putin in Moscow. My question is this, maybe you can help me with this. Is Donald Trump a Benedict Arnold? Is he a traitor? I know he's destabilizing this country. He's destabilizing the world. He's destabilizing democracy. I think somewhere behind the scene, this man is a communist, a real communist, and he was selected and elected to destabilize the world.
1: That's crazy and ridiculous. And John Radcliffe apparently did go to Moscow, and from all accounts, he did not meet with Vladimir Putin. We don't know why, but he's the CIA director. He goes to places all over the world and, you know, talks and whatever else. And we're trying to negotiate some type of settlement between Russia and Ukraine. So, you know, the fact that the CIA director went to Russia to try and mitigate some type of peace deal or something is not that big of a deal. Though he could have zoomed, I guess, but whatever. I don't have a problem with that. I know people are up in arms over it. No, President Trump is not some, he's not some plant. He's not some Manchurian candidate. President Trump was duly elected by the citizens of the United States, not once, but twice. And there's no evidence to the, there's no evidence of that. He's bombastic. He's, you know, head scratching sometimes, but, no, I would, there's no evidence of that, John, but, I thank you for your, very, shall we say, energized imagination. Sam in Decatur, Texas, you're on America at Night.
3: Y'all's, just a little talk last night with Dolly and mentioned Loretta Lynn. It brought up a memory of mine, Loretta Lynn, back in 1965, I think, somewhere right in there. Loretta was in Fort Worth, Texas, put on a show at a little venue called Panther Hall. Naturally, I had to go because she was my favorite. After the show, she kind of sat down on the edge of the stage, just kind of elevated a little bit. She just sat down there and was shaking hands with all the people as they went by. I walked up to her. Of course, I'd had too much to drink, I know. And I said, Loretta, I can't believe you're really real. And she looked down at me and she said, why, sure I'm real, honey. And reached over and kissed me on the cheek. I didn't wash that off for a long time.
1: Loretta Lynn passed away at the age of 90. Yeah, I agree. I am a Loretta Lynn fan, and yeah, that old country, that old school country. I love that old school country. Oh man, do I love it! Yeah, great story, Sam in Decatur. Roy in Central Oregon. Roy, welcome to America at Night.
4: First off, all of our condolences to Dolly's family, and your park series is really, really cool, wonderful, and. Short story, my mom graduated high school about the time that the war started, went to work where her father worked at Swift Meat Company, and was put on a line cutting up chickens for sea rations. And she stayed there until the war died down and was almost over, and used to brag to me that she could cut up a whole chicken in under 3 seconds.
1: Yeah, I bet she probably got pretty good at that, right? You do that over and over again. And what a great story. I tell you what, we did have that National Park Series on yesterday, and we have heard from a ton of people who have responded to that Rosie the Riveter segment, and how many listeners and text messages have called in and said that their mother told them the story when she was young, the war effort, what they did. My grandmother was, my mom did, my aunt was. Unbelievable stories of those stories being passed down to generation. That show last night really struck a nerve with a lot of listeners. It was really enjoyable. Robert in New Haven, welcome to America at Night. Robert.
5: 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As always, regarding yesterday, the NFL stadiums, I agree with what you're saying, and it has 12 games a year, blah, blah, blah. Then you have the maintenance, you have the electric bill.

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1: Because my dog will know if there's smoke inside the room. He says, no problem. So the owner of that hotel, she says, you got to come back at 11 o'clock in the morning, go get breakfast. So Zsa takes her limousine and goes get breakfast. And that guy takes the $100 bill and he goes gets his tire fixed at the local tire guy. The local tire guy who owns a tire shop takes that $100 bill and gets his windshield fixed. Well, the windshield company who owns the windshield company, he goes and gets flowers for his wife. So then that florist guy goes and gets a caterer or pizza place for a pizza party. Well, she comes back at 11 o'clock. The dog barks and says, I want the $100 back because my dog smells cigarette smoke. So the owner of the hotel gives her back the $100 that she prepaid. But look what that $100 bill did in the meantime.
2: Mm-hmm.
1: I don't know if you follow that. So that's
2: how Robert. I not to disagree with you, but I agree with you.
1: That's welfare.
2: Well, no.
1: I'm joking.
2: But look, one more time with feeling, because we sort of ran out of time last night. That's the argument of, economic, movement, right? You buy a hot dog at the stadium. The hot dog vendor has a job. The hot dog company buys the hot dog. The guy who made the hot dog. The guy who made the bun. Right. Absolutely. Absolutely. No question about it, right?
1: But, and that's better than giving some pizza plate, or not pizza plate.
2: Hold on a second. Using your example, okay? Let's say there was a hotel next to the hotel that Zsa Zsa Gabor rented, okay? And the government gave the other hotel a tax subsidy to build a hotel next to the current hotel, okay? So that $100 she gave to the first hotel is taxed at 10%. I'm just making these numbers up, right? The other hotel is taxed at 2%. Okay? So the person who got the tax incentive to build the hotel is only passing on $2 to the government, where the guy who didn't get any help is paying 10% to the government. So the guy got a subsidy to build his hotel next to the guy who had, right? And so therefore, he can charge $9, still make more money, and undercut the guy who didn't get the tax subsidy. Hello?
1: And run the other guy out of business.
2: Yes. Yes. All because the government decided to give a tax break to one company and not the other company.
1: Only billionaires they give money to, it seems like. I'm joking.
2: Well, that's exactly only billionaires get the corporate welfare is acceptable.
1: And I like your callers. They bring up good. And the thing about waitresses, some of these places like Chili's, they have to supposedly can't pay. They have to pay a minimum wage. So they're paying their waitress, just say Chili's or any other big nationwide chain. They can't pay the waitresses like they used to work off of tips. So it's hurting the bottom line on Chili's because you can't go in there and order with a kiosk like, you know, McDonald's has and still charges you $30 for a Happy Meal. But, going to hell in a bucket.
2: I hear you. Robert, thanks, Robert. Thanks for the phone call. Tony in Montreal, welcome to America at Night.
3: Hi, McGraw.
2: Hello, sir.
3: How you doing, man?
2: I'm doing great.
3: What about, you know, McGraw, I tell him I want to talk about tariffs or I want to talk about some other issue, and then I hear the fellow out of California saying that a 5.4 earthquake or whatever it was, and in French we say déclenché, which provoked a landslide. Now this is

0: due to global warming. I'd love to understand the left as to everything is caused by global warming. But nobody wants to talk about the tectonic plates in the earth, which are...
1: Well, hold on a second. Hold on a second. I think you misunderstood. The violent nature of the flood recorded 5.2 on the Richter scale. They're not saying it was an earthquake. They're saying it was the equivalent of an earthquake.
0: Okay, so 5.2 earthquake. I understood, but I also understood it was an ice bridge that gave way.
1: That's
0: but
1: right.
0: Of course, someone says on a leftist social media platform or the legacy media, it's global warming. Everything's global warming, except that Greenpeace in Canada, which was one of the first advocates of the environment, which I'm an advocate of the environment, I have a degree in environmental economics. So as far as I'm concerned, well, a concentration in that topic. We all believe in saving the planet in our ways. But to say that this was caused by global warming, I don't accept. Anyway, the thing is, you get a bunch of calls and I get distracted. I just wanted to say one thing. You know, a lot of people in Canada are upset with Trump. A lot of people call you in and say Trump is a communist and some crazy stuff like that. But you being the limousine liberal that you are and the Trump lover you are, you protect the interest of the presidency. You actually advocate for fair treatment of the president, whoever he may be. So even though I tease you about that.
1: Just know that when a Democrat's in office... and I protect the presidency, I will be called a liberal, and I'll be called a right-wing wacko when I protect the presidency when there's a Republican. So,
0: well, that's exactly my point. You're protecting the interests of the presidency, and I don't think you're necessarily advocating for the individual. And you're also talking about policy, and you're actually evaluating policy as opposed to personality, which is the hatred that I heard from one of your callers as to the hatred that they have for Trump. I just want to say quickly one thing, okay?
1: Yeah.
0: We have a hypocritical government in Canada, the Carney government, the remnants of the former Trudeau government that destroyed our country for 9 years with taxation and the green scam taxes that they have. We pay today in Quebec $10 to $12 a gallon for diesel fuel, okay? For diesel fuel to fill up a F-150, it's $225 Canadian.
1: And do you sell it in gallons or in liters?
0: They sell it in liters, but because I grew up in the 60s,
1: you
0: I
1: can
0: always
1: make a conversion.
0: So 4.54 liters is an imperial gallon, which is larger than a U.S. gallon. The U.S. gallon is 3.4 liters. But the point is that we're paying close to $12 a gallon, and people are complaining in the States that it's $4 a gallon U.S., which is about $5 Canadian. We're still double your price. But let's put it this way, okay? The Canadian government has interprovincial tariffs. You cannot buy Nova Scotia beer in Quebec.
1: And
0: we have tariffs across. Yeah. The interstate commerce in our country is blocked. Yours is not. That's number one. Number two, okay, when the Canadian government...
1: Hold on a second. Can I get Moosehead all over Canada?
0: No. You can only go buy it, and you can only buy Moosehead down in Maine when you're in Waterville, Maine at Colby College, but you can't buy it in Montreal. If you go down and transport it in your car, let's say you buy six cases, you can be fined for doing that. You cannot transport it across Nova Scotia, New Brunswick, Quebec, boom, you get stopped by the cops.
1: Are you telling me that I can't get Moosehead in Toronto?
0: Not at all.
1: That's an outrage.
0: I don't know about Toronto, but in Quebec, there's a tariff. Anyway, let me just say this about the hypocritical Carney government that says they're going to fight you tooth and nail. Did you know that we have tariffs on your products coming into our country? So any U.S. products that are dairy, like milk, 270, cheese, 245, that's 245% that we're charging to Canadian consumers when we buy your cheese or your poultry or your butter. Butter is 296%, poultry 236%, eggs 160%. I can go through the whole list. So we have all these tariffs on your products coming in. So here's an example. I can
1: hold
0: buy.
1: On, I don't have. I got 15 seconds. Make your point. Make your point, Tony.
0: In Plattsburgh, New York, or in Cornwall, Ontario, it's 45 minutes to get to the border, 10 minutes to get to the U.S. border in Cornwall, in Ontario. You can buy a gallon of milk for $1.89 U.S., but in Canada, you buy three bags of milk, which is 3 liters, for $6. Who is getting destroyed by these subsidies and tariffs? The Canadian government is destroying its own people, not Trump.
1: Tony, thank you for the phone call. If I were the Canadian prime minister, you know what I would do? I would cut the cheese tariff in half. I'm kidding you. I don't know what I'd do. America at Night, back in a moment.
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9: All right, a couple of text messages. 76% of Canadians agree with Carney about the tariffs. Tony is clearly not one of the 76%. Here's another one. Sean from Illinois. St. Louis style pizza is very bad. We'll never eat again. Yeah, Jimmy Kimmel's got an issue with St. Louis style pizza. It's that Provel cheese that has Jimmy Kimmel sideways. Jimmy Kimmel, growing up in New York, is used to the mozzarella. I'm used to the mozzarella on the pizza. And then St. Louis cuts it into squares. You ever see this? It's a thing in St. Louis where they cut it into squares. It's a thing, and I don't get it, but it is St. Louis-style pizza, and dare I say it's an acquired taste? It's not as bad as Jimmy Kimmel says it is, but it's not New York-style. If you're used to growing up with New York-style, with mozzarella and a good slice of cheese, maybe a little pepperoni on it, it's not the same thing. It's pizza, but it's that Provel pizza. And then this, rest in peace, Tim Curry. Yeah, sad news. 80-year-old Tim Curry passes away on the heels of Dolly Parton passing away. Hey, we're done. Music says we are officially done. Thanks for putting up with me, as always. Tomorrow night, John Goodman's going to be on the show. You thought he was going to be on tonight, didn't you? Nope, he's on tomorrow night, along with Bill on the Road. Our executive director is Alex Hinton. Our engineer tonight is Richard Good. I'm McGraw-Milhaven, and this is America at Night on Westwood One.
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2: From ABC News, I'm Dave Packer. A growing response to the devastation in Nepal. The United Nations says it's mobilizing rescue efforts after deadly flash flooding Wednesday that the Nepalese officials say left over 162 people dead and hundreds missing, including tourists from around the world.
3: Buildings toppled, entire villages in Nepal wiped out. Screams of terror. It's believed a landslide hit a glacier and debris from that glacier came down with incredible force. The event had the energy equivalent of a 5.2 magnitude earthquake, according to the USGS. The water moving as fast as 44 miles per hour. Events like this have occurred before in the Himalayas. When the rock comes down the mountain, the energy warms up glacial ice, causing it to melt and move with landslide debris.
2: ABC's Alex Stone. Facebook and Instagram's parent company Meta will pay roughly $18 billion to settle a lawsuit accusing the company of deliberately designing its platforms to be addictive to young users. New Jersey among the states involved, State Attorney General Jennifer Davenport.
4: One of the important pieces of our of this settlement agreement, assuming the court adopts it, is that there is that ongoing monitoring and audit feature that we have as states to make sure that we're holding them accountable and they're doing exactly what they're supposed to do.
2: Meta did not admit to any wrongdoing. A bizarre boat theft story with a deadly ending. A 27-year-old man suspected of stealing a luxury sailboat in Jersey City was shot and killed Wednesday during an exchange of gunfire with police in Newport, Rhode Island, where the stolen boat was found. Grateful boat owner Jim Bonomo.
5: Everybody was looking for her. And I guess we have a great outcome as long as that police officer is okay.
2: The suspect identified as 27-year-old Brendan Norris. The officer shot is said to be in stable condition. You're listening to ABC News.
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2: A record-setting robot show at the World Humanoid Robot Games in Beijing, featuring Olympic-style competitions for more than the thousands to showcase the latest robot technology. ABC's Britt Clennett.
8: More than 2,000 robots from 666 teams across 16 countries, although most of them are Chinese. They have been crashing into barriers, falling down. We've seen them march in formation, play football, throw punches, trying to navigate obstacle courses, even doing Tai Chi.
2: Fresh concerns about the tech war with China. As ABC's Catherine Falders reports, the DOJ claims that they've successfully seized 3 Chinese-owned internet domains used by hackers.
9: According to the release, that they attempted to target them, but it does not appear that they were actually breached. And this has been going on for years, some time. This group that DOJ mentioned today uses infrastructure to compromise critical infrastructure since 2018. Now, the court documents released today do not clearly state the scale of the attack against several of these government agencies that have been identified as victims.
2: A federal judge in Washington, D.C. Wednesday declined a request from the Justice Department to dismiss Trump ally Stephen Bannon's contempt of Congress conviction. U.S. District Judge Carl Nichols, who was appointed to the federal bench by President Trump in 2019, told prosecutors in the ruling that he was dismissing the case without prejudice, meaning that they'll need a better explanation if they want another chance to clean Bannon's record. Dave Packer, ABC News.
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0: From the heartland of America and the gateway to the West, good morning, good evening, wherever you may be across the nation, around the world. I'm George Norrie, and this is Coast to Coast AM. Later tonight, the strange and unusual. Here's what's happening. President Donald Trump says that the U.S. is achieving a very big victory as the Iran war nears the six-month mark, and that it will continue for as long as necessary, and there's no timetable to resume peace talks. Meanwhile, Israeli Prime Minister Benjamin Netanyahu has said he told President Trump recently that a diplomatic deal with Iran is not possible, calling the Islamic Republic leadership savages. Let's check in with Howard Bloom, author of The Mohammed Code. Howard, your thoughts on what things have been going on?
1: Well, as you said, President Donald Trump told Al Jazeera today that we are on the brink of achieving a very great victory in Iran, but that does not appear to be true. In fact, we have entered a great stalemate. We've gone for 28 days without major attacks in the Iran war. We've lost more than we think, but have we won anything? The two big prizes in this war are Iran's nuclear bomb-making capability and the Strait of Hormuz. As you know, one-fifth of the world's oil flowed through the Strait of Hormuz before February 28th, when we and Israel attacked Iran to stop its nuclear weapons program. Before that attack, 130 ships a day were clearing the Hormuz Strait, 21.6 million barrels of oil every day, 900,000 barrels every hour, 250 barrels every second. Today, that number is down to 15 ships a day, 15 measly ships a day, down from 130. Donald Trump says that we control the Strait of Hormuz. We don't. Iran claims it controls the Strait of Hormuz, and it declares something stronger, that God, Allah, has given Iran the Strait to in perpetuity until the end of time. But Iran doesn't control the Strait of Hormuz either. Both sides may claim Hormuz, but the fact is that the Strait is no longer 25% of the world's seaborne oil distribution system. No one owns Hormuz because the Strait is deadlocked, frozen, incapacitated. Other nations are trying to find other ways of getting oil from the countries that produce it to the countries that need it. Saudi Arabia, for example, is using its east-west pipeline to the Red Sea, where it loads tankers with oil destined for the rest of the world, most notably to China and India. But even the Red Sea is threatened by Iran. Iran's proxies, the Houthis, are located on the northeastern coast of the Red Sea,

0: and have more than enough anti-ship missiles to reduce the flow of Saudi oil to a trickle or less. But the real decider of whether this war will end in a big victory is, as you might guess, China. Scott Bessent, the Treasury Secretary of the USA, spread the word last week that on this past Monday, 2 days ago, he would launch an economic D-Day. What he actually announced was silly, unworkable, and an opening that the Chinese can use to show the world that they are now the great peacemaker, not the USA. That China could define the terms of the peace, and in defining those terms, could take a giant step toward leadership of the world economic order, the world order the United States has led for 80 years. And slowly but surely, one microstep at a time, Beijing is turning that vast economic infrastructure into a world order under the control of China. Scott Bessent, speaking on behalf of the Trump administration, said that all of the countries on the earth are ordered to stop trading with Iran and must help the United States seal Iran off in a bubble in which Iran's government of ayatollahs and supreme leaders will shrivel and die. The Chinese foreign ministry, however, proclaimed that China, quote, firmly opposes illegal unilateral sanctions that have no basis in international law and are not authorized by the UN Security Council. In other words, America's demands were illegitimate and China would not obey them. America, the Chinese foreign ministry said, had no right to dictate Beijing's relationships to other sovereign nations. In other words, the Chinese use the fact that American leadership is fickle and imperious against us. From now on, China implied it would dictate the rules. Not Scott Bessent, but China. When Xi Jinping visits the USA on September 24th, he is very likely to take advantage of the trip to subtly drive this point home.
1: We'll see how it happens. Thanks, Howard. I appreciate the report. Meta has agreed to pay as much as $17.1 billion and implement restrictions on teen accounts to settle claims that the tech giant designed Facebook and Instagram to addict children and misled the public about the platform's safety. The deal disclosed in court papers resolves claims brought by 29 states and averts one of the highest profile tests yet of allegations that social media companies have harmed young users. The Federal Reserve's preferred inflation gauge rose slightly in July as the pace of price of growth remained well above the central bank's target ahead. The Commerce Department reported that the Personal Consumption Expenditures Index rose from a month ago and was up 3.7% on an annual basis in July. Let's check in with investment guru Mish Sedlak. Mish, what do you think of all of this?
2: The report itself wasn't all that bad, but it was worse than expected. And when you look at the details were even worse than that. So let's go over the numbers. They expected it to rise, the PCE, personal consumption expenditures, expected to rise 0.1%, rose 0.2%. The year-over-year numbers were supposed to get better. They didn't. Here's the numbers. You mentioned one of them. PCE was 3.7%, but that was up from 2.3% in September of 2024. PCE goods was 3.7%. That bottomed at negative 1.2% in September of 2024. Services was up 3.7%. Bottomed at 3.4% in October of 2025, and core PCE was 3.3%, bottomed at 2.2% and 2.6% in April of 2025. So all of these numbers have not improved, George. They're just not getting better. The Fed keeps saying, wait and see. I dove into the numbers, and this one's kind of interesting. The BEA said the price of gasoline declined 2.7% in July. That just didn't feel right to me, George. It didn't. So I went on to AAA, looked at their gasoline prices. For July, the weekly average was $3.83. For July 16th, it was $3.94. For July 23, it was $4.09. And July 30th was also $4.09. Now, the average for June was $3.96. If you average that out, it's $3.98. So the BEA is saying the prices went down when I calculate 2.7%. When I calculate, they rose 0.5%. So what was this all about? This was had to be a seasonal adjustment. There's no other factor here, unless you think they're manipulating the prices. I don't. So, but to the average consumer who, when the BEA says prices declined 2.7% and people know that they actually rose, it just doesn't look good, George. You have time for a little bit of update on Canada?
1: 20 seconds. Go for it.
2: Okay. The trade war with Canada is not doing either the United States or Canada any good, but it's actually ties into something Howard said. We're pushing Canada closer to China. China, in response to this, actually is going to allow more Chinese car imports as a result of this tariff. Both sides are losing on this, George. I hope cooler heads prevail.
1: Good observation. Thanks, Mish. Catastrophic flash flooding has hit China and Nepal, with at least 150 people confirmed dead. The toll is likely to rise, with hundreds of tourists, including foreign nationals, missing. Published in the Journal of the American Geriatric Society, a study found that older adults classified as overweight actually had a lower risk of dying from any cause than their peers at so-called normal weight. And in men, mild to moderate obesity was linked to lower risk as well. At the same time, carrying extra fat, specifically around the belly, was linked to a higher death rate, regardless of overall weight. It's a finding that unsettles one of the most stubborn assumptions in American medicine. The next time you book a trip to some faraway city, don't think of it as just a vacation. Think of it as preventative medicine. A growing body of research suggests travel is more than a luxury or an escape. It may be a legitimate tool for improving mental health, one whose effects scientists are only beginning to understand. In a moment, the numbers lady, Glynis McCants, joins us to talk about how the numbers fare. And then we'll take your calls next hour with her, and she'll do readings. We'll need your birth date when we come back later on Coast to Coast AM.
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0: With you, Glynis McKentz. The numbers lady back with us has been a numerologist for more than 27 years and uses a unique method, which you'll talk about, a number system. Glynis uses numerology to successfully even pick her husband. And that's still working with Charlie, isn't it, Glynis? Oh, turn on your mic, Glynis.
1: Hi, George.
0: There you go.
1: Yes, you can hear me now, right?
0: Loud and clear.
1: Right. I was muting just for that. I didn't want to interfere with anybody reporting. But yes, we're doing fantastic. So yes, the numbers really do work. And I'm so happy about that.
0: As we get into numerology and take calls later on, we had a tragedy yesterday with the wonderful Dolly Parton dying at the age of 80, born on January 16th, 1946. Did the numbers show anything to you?
1: Well, I want to make sure we're on the same page there. I believe she was born January 19th, 1946.
0: Ah, okay.
1: Yeah. And I've been looking at her numbers. If anyone wants to confirm that, that'd be great. But that's what I have. And I've been talking about her for the last 24 hours nonstop because, look, Dolly Parton was, if you ask me, George, she was literally an earth angel. All she did was bring kindness to the world. That was like her mission statement. So yes, she could sing. She had a beautiful voice. She was a good, great actress. But what she did, this is what I loved about her numerology. When I look at her blueprint, she was a four life path. The four is someone who feels this need to educate. Like when they learn something, they want to teach you. And the fact that she donated, what was it? Over 300 million books with the Imagination Library that she created.
0: Right. To kids worldwide.
1: I mean, imagine that, George. Like, what a tremendous difference that she made. And also, because her destiny number was a nine, the nine destiny feels like if they don't do something where they leave the world a better place, they're miserable, you see? So, yeah, it's a bummer for all of us that she passed, but what a full life. That woman was, she was on fire to the very end, don't you agree?
0: Absolutely. She didn't stop. That's why I was so shocked when they announced she died.
1: Yeah, no, it was a shocker. But now that we're learning about the, you know, having some cancer and just telling her group, don't say a word. That's also in her numerology. I call the four life path the human turtle. If they don't want to deal with people, they go in that shell and you can bang on that door, but you're not going to get in. And if you think about it, even her marriage to Carl Dean, they were together, well, gosh, married like 59 years. And yet we didn't know him, did we?
0: He hated publicity.
1: That's right. And she honored that. Yet there's like four pictures of the two of them. And yet everyone who knew her says when he passed last year, she was devastated. Like her heart was broken. And I believe that. And I believe that also plays a role. You know, when we talk about what we don't deal with mentally can attack us physically. She said that I was so focused on Carl's health, I kind of neglected my own. You know, she said that. So that was one of those little hints we got from her of what she was going through. But forever, the optimist, right? This woman, she didn't want us to suffer. Do you see? Like if we knew she had cancer, think how upset everyone would have been. And that's all you would hear about. She didn't want that. She wanted to be a light until she was done. Not that I think she knew she was going to pass that day. I don't think that.
0: You're right. And you're right. January 19th of 46 is her birth date.
1: Good. Because you know the motto, if I get the numbers wrong, I get to be wrong. And I hate that. That's not fun. I'm going to tell you something else that I've noticed. Now, that Hayden Panettiere, did you cover that at all? The 36-year-old girl?
0: The actress? No, we did not touch that. But that was a tragedy too.
1: Interesting to note, their numbers were incredibly similar. And the reason I find that fascinating is she had just written a tell-all book. And her only reason for writing it, she was just trying to help young people not fall into something where they don't belong, right? Where people take advantage of you or someone tries to invade your space. She was also trying to help in the way that she could. And both of these women, I see this pattern. They have a two attitude, which is a very sensitive energy. They were in a personal year of three, which is communication. Both of them had talked about some of their issues. Like she couldn't walk. She had to wear crutches. And this is a 36-year-old girl. Somehow she had this major nerve damage. So although we still don't know exactly what happened when she passed, here's what's interesting. She passed August 16th, 2026, and Dolly passed August 25th, 2026. When you break those numbers down, the actual day, 1 plus 6 is 7, 2 plus 5 is 7. The whole date reduced to one digit is also 7. Well, 7 can be angel energy, George, meaning no one wants to pass away, certainly a 36-year-old girl who's in her life, but something spiritual did happen there. And I don't know, I know she was suffering, and I know emotionally she'd made bad choices in relationship, but in Dolly's case, honestly, that's like a little angel going back, right? Just going back to heaven. She gave so much here. She's never going to be forgotten. And I think Hayden, she's a teachable moment for the people in her age bracket so they can learn from her. And they both passed this month.
0: Folks, to the people who are brand new, Glynis, tell us about numerology. Where does it come from?
1: So numerology itself is a science of numbers. And in my case, because there's more than one form of numerology, Pythagoras was the famous mathematician. And his belief was that everything in this universe has vibration. And what I really tapped into is people. Because you have three numbers that come from a name when you use his formula, three numbers that come from a birthday. Those six numbers give me a blueprint of who someone is. And, you know, he did the basic definitions, George. The basic numbers are 1 through 9. But by giving traits to each one, when you have a blueprint, you really can learn who you are and who the people are in your life.
0: Well, that's a great point. In the month of August, almost over, what kind of month would it be?
1: Well, you know, this month has been powerful. Just like I said about Hayden and Dolly, there was this repeating energy, in their case, 77. Well, luckily, we still have some dates left, a couple more days here. I would make a note for everyone listening. August 28th, that date is literally going to be a one day, the actual day, and then the whole date will be one. So we're talking 11 energy. And then the attitude, which is what I call it, George, the month and day, it's a 9. Well, 911, that's like you could wake up. Well, you should wake up with some good energy, by the way, George, because it's a natural match to your 7. So if you could schedule something that day, it'd be smart to do it. But it just helps us be alert. It helps you be aware. It makes you feel like I got to get something done today where I feel good about myself. And then the next day, when you break it down, it's 22. So the actual day reduces to 2. The whole date reduced one digit is 2. What does that tell us? Intuition, George. If there's something you feel like you just don't know the answer, that's the day to do the investigation. That is the day to look into it. And then emotionally, if somebody pushes your buttons, you don't fall in. You just make a note and say, you know what? It's 22 energy. I'm not going to. I'm just going to step back and observe what's happening here. And then finally on that 30th, 3 plus 0 is 3. The whole date reduced to one digit is another 3. That's communication. And that's getting back to the humor. You know, when it gets too heavy, I was just talking about you, George, how funny you can be. That day is when the Joker comes out. So make a note of that.
0: Humor. I sure will.
1: You will.
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1: We'll take your calls next hour with the numbers Lady Glynis McCants. 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

0: And welcome back, George Norrie, along with the numbers lady, Glynis McCants. Glynis, you've taught us about life path numbers before, but for the new folks, how does that work?
1: Okay, so when we look at a blueprint, as I say, there's six numbers, right? You got three numbers coming from your name, three numbers from the birth date, and the most important number is the life path number. It's when you take your full date of birth and reduce it to one digit. So in the example I'm going to use, let's go with 10/5/1989.
0: All right.
1: So you add this straight across, 1 + 5 + 1 + 9 + 8 + 9. Now, technically, that breaks down to 33. And then you keep going. 33, 3 plus 3 is 6. Now, there are people, your audience is fanatical. They love to talk about the master number. So I tell you this, George, if you have an 11, a 22, or a 33 before you get to that single digit, you make a note of it as being your master number. All right. However, when we talk basic numbers, they are crucial. So in that case, it's the number 6. 6 is this magnetic vibration. They like to be in charge. They like to call the shots. So when you're listening right now, you should take that full date of birth and reduce it to one digit to determine which life path number are you, because the numbers are 1 through 9, the basic.
0: That is fantastic. Is there a certain number life path that is better than another?
1: Well, here's how it works. Like, every life path number has a certain trait that matters. And if they don't use it in this lifetime, they're not going to be happy. Like when I counsel someone, maybe it's someone who's an accountant, all right? And they're good at it. They're making money, but they're not happy. Well, it turns out maybe they're a life path 3, which is natural performer. And then I encourage it. Sure enough, it turns out they write music. Well, once they pursue that, they make their money and they're really happy. So that's why you do want to know, what life path number are you?
0: How does it work? We know it works. Even your predictions are uncanny. But how does numerology work?
1: Well, when you look at each number and know that there's a trait attached to it, that's what can help you answer that question. So, example, when you're born on a 4-day, like in your case, June 4th, that 4, just like Dolly Parton, it means you seek knowledge. And you want to learn. And once you learn something new, you want to share it with the people who matter to you. Now, in your case, because you're also a broadcaster, you're able to share it with the masses. But I believe even in your home, like your family, you would pass on any wisdom you have. That would be a natural thing to do for a 4. Another thing about a 4, they won't put up with a liar. You know, if you're dishonest, the 4 is just like, thank you, get lost. Because they don't have time for that. They need honesty around them.
0: What
1: so
0: would
1: that's
0: you have
1: just one number.
0: What would you have told my parents if you were at my hospital birth on June 4th? What would you have told them about me?
1: I would have looked at that full date of birth, and then I would have reduced it. In your case, I know that it's a 7, and this is what I would have told them. I say, you know what? That first of all, you must have been a very cute baby, and I'm not blowing smoke. I say that because the 7... when they're sleeping as little people, they look like a little angel. And you would shock me if your mom didn't end up saying that. Oh, he looks like an angel when he sleeps. But I would have warned them. I would have said, you cannot push a 7. You can't make them do what you want just because you asked them to. They have to decide. They have to make up their mind to join in. And also alone time. You cannot invade their privacy. If you do, it will really upset them. Like, you don't go into their room when they're at school. You know, if a 7 life path comes home as a kid and see that someone's been in their room, they get very upset. So I would have just given them a heads up. Another thing I would say about you, I would have told your parents,

0: That's the one attitude number is someone who likes to win. So I would have encouraged, like, perhaps sports or something that you enjoy where you feel like you're having a victory. I would have encouraged that with them. Because, George, here's the thing, and I counsel so many women that are pregnant, right? They're expecting their baby, and I counsel them as a couple on how to raise the energy once it gets here. If you don't know, you can make a mistake not knowing, right? Like, if I counsel, I've had a mother-daughter, they didn't talk for 5 years. Well, when I looked at their numbers, they were a complete challenge in numerology. But when I counseled them and helped them understand their differences, they now get along just fine. And that was 10 years ago, 10 years ago, and they now have a relationship. So yeah, this is that kind of knowledge that really helps you understand yourself and the people in your life.
1: We have a great listener by the name of Linda who just loves you, Glynis, but she can't get to the phone. She emailed us her birth date. I'm going to give it to you. June 11, 1947, 6-11-47. What can you tell her about herself?
0: Okay, so the first thing I would do, again, when we talk master number, when you're born the 11th or the 22nd, that's an automatic master number. So that tells me that Linda, she's hard on herself. You know, she wants to give excellence, but there's that little voice in her that comes up saying, no matter how much or how good I do it, I hate when I come up short. And then they focus on that. They focus on the one thing that went wrong. So the first thing I teach her is let it go. Who cares? There's no such thing as perfect. And then when they do a great job, she needs to stop and acknowledge that. Now, she has an 8 attitude. So this is funny. The 2 life path, which is her life path number, they're very sensitive, right? They can be very gentle. But the 8 attitude, George, is the most blunt energy ever. If they feel you're not being on the up and up, or they feel you push them too far, they will let you have it. Like verbally, they will say what they feel. But then later, they feel drained by it, George. Because, you know, that saying, I'm a lover, not a fighter. It's the truth for it, too. They don't want to fight. But they will if they have to. So that's Linda.
1: That's great. Tell us about your event coming up on Saturday.
0: Well, what I'm doing, I'm all about healing, right? Because, again, when I look at Dolly Parton and I look at Hayden and all the stuff that was going on physically, I know that when we get sick, our mind plays a role in that. And I'm sure you're very familiar with that, right, George?
1: Oh, yeah. Like,
0: yeah, it's like sometimes, like the people who don't want to ask for help, they don't want to tell people what's up, they can internalize, and the next thing you know, you get sick. So this workshop, what I'm going to do, and it's going to be based on life path, I'm going to explain what happens, like each life path number, what do they lean towards when it comes to getting sick, and then how do they overcome it? Because affirmations, I have taught affirmations as long as I've done numbers. So, I mean, it's almost 30 years, right? It's something I jumped in as a teenager. That's just a fact. And it was Louise Hay who first inspired me to understand how much more power we have. You know, what we don't deal with mentally can attack us physically. How do we overcome it? And George, I get the best story. So this Saturday, I'm going to teach it. It's online. It's a healing your body workshop, and it's for 90 minutes. So, you know, people take that time out of their schedule. I'm going to teach an affirmation that day. I'm going to recommend books that I know for a fact can help you heal. And then every week for a month, George, they get a brand new affirmation to keep them motivated, meaning it's 15 minutes of me doing an audio, and they just do it with me. And the results have been phenomenal. This is my 4th or 5th one. And every time we get these letters of people shifting in ways they just didn't. Like they go to the hospital, George, or the doctor never comes up with what's wrong with them. And then they start doing these affirmations and start to feel better than they have in years. That's and others great. Just simply heal their body.
1: And they can get to it through numberslady.com.
0: Correct. It's the top thing. If they click on products, and by the way, I still have a little discount on there for them because I was going to do your show. But yes, they go to products page, and it's the first item they see, Healing Your Body event.
1: Just keep in touch with Tom. We're going to start our live stage shows next year, and you'd be great at some of them.
0: I'm super excited, and I heard you're local. Isn't that right, George? Well,
1: yes.
0: Local for me, right? Los Angeles?
1: Yep.
0: I'm so excited for you. This is a big deal. And I just know it's going to be wonderful. Not to mention, again, I'll say this because we've worked together for many years now. And what I've observed

0: I got to share with your audience because it's my favorite thing you ever said. I was on your panel and I said, George, I have an affirmation for you. And I said, I radiate such love and kindness that negative people cannot see me. I radiate such love and kindness that negative people cannot see me. And then you said, oh, wait, where did Glennis go? Does anyone know where she went? I mean, George, I laugh. When that pops in my head, I laugh again and again. That was a beautiful line.
1: Tell me about my mother. She's 97, 528, 29.
0: Okay, 5/28/29. Well, of course, I'm going to ask, is she still able to drive or is she not driving?
1: She's still driving at 97. I warned people in Detroit to stay off the streets, but she keeps driving.
0: Okay, so here's what I would tell you. This is a powerful statement about your mom. When we go back to life path, a life path number nine, their family is everything to them. So the idea of like not being there for family would be very, very hard for your mom. So I think that's playing a role in why she's still here. Like, do the grandkids, has everyone come to her?
1: As much as they can, absolutely. There's a patch
0: Well, and
1: in
0: that
1: Detroit.
0: doesn't mean the world to her, is what I want to tell you. She loves
1: Oh, yeah,
0: that.
1: she loves
0: Yeah,
1: that.
0: because she also has a six attitude, which is the mother number. And yet, born on a one day, that's that motivation. You know, that's the thing when she wakes up and says, I have things I got to get done. She still has that in her, and that's what's keeping her around.
1: The numbers determine people's personalities. Or does the personality determine the number?
0: No, it's definitely a personality thing. So here's what happens. There is a positive and negative side to every number. And some people fall into the negative side. And when they do, boy, I can spot it a mile away, George. And that, you know, going back to Dolly Parton, I literally am telling you that woman chose to live on the positive side of each number. How many times was she, people try to pull her into politics? She wouldn't touch it. She's like, you know what? I love my people. I want everyone to be happy. I'm not going to participate. And that was huge, especially in this world of division. She also had 3-1 before she came a 4 life path. A three is the singer. They're known for the eyes, the smile, the voice. Think of the beauty on that woman's face. And then, born the 19th, 1 + 9 = 10, 1 + 0 = 1. There's that ambition, there's the drive. And that's why she said, she literally said, was it a week ago? I have so much more I want to do. I have so many great ideas of what I'm going to do next. That is living your life in a positive way by the numbers. Yes.
1: If there was another person born on January 19th, 1946, her date, would they be like her or totally opposite her?
0: Well, let's talk about the opposite of that, okay? Let's say they've got the two attitude, and I should have mentioned that to you. The two is that gentle spirit, like they just want to make everyone feel better. Well, the shadow side of the two would be they're mad. They've been hurt too many times, and now they've turned against people. They don't want to deal with anybody. And then the one, the day they're born, if they felt like they never had a victory, they become bitter. And now they'll compete with you. No matter what you say, they will try to one up you, which can be very exhausting. And then the life path four, here's the shadow side, the voice that says, if I cannot do it perfectly, I don't want to do it. See, Dolly was willing to do it. She's like, you know, I'm going to wing it. I'm going to make it work. But the shadow side would be not doing it. All the great ideas would live and die in your head. So that's the difference in energy. And it's the same birthday.
1: And that would hold up for most people if you had two people born on the same date.
0: Well, here's what's funny. Like when I teach workshops and someone meets a person who's on their birthday, they become buddies. Like it's very funny to watch how quickly they enjoy each other. Even if one is living on the opposite of what they are, there's still this kindred spirit. There's an understanding of one another. And then, Georgia, honestly, like I met this one couple, they're like in their 70s now, but they were like, they were madly in love. You know, they've been married, let's say 50 years, but I just had to know. I said, well, gosh, when did you guys meet? And he's like, kindergarten. I go, excuse me? He's like, yeah, I saw her on the playground. I knew she was the one. And I'm not kidding, George. But they had natural match numbers, which means automatic connection. When you have a chart, let's say you have three challenge numbers out of six, that means you have to work hard on the relationship. If you have one or two, you can agree to disagree. And if you have four out of six, you got to question, is it worth my time? This particular couple had six natural match out of six numbers. They were just that good together from the beginning.
1: Is there a number you are glad you don't have in your birth date?
0: Well, I kind of had a funny breakthrough about that. I was breaking down all my numbers because here's how it works. Yes, you have a blueprint, but then the name you go by also has numbers. You have a destiny number. And I noticed when I broke it all down, I had the numbers 1 through 9. But what determines what matters is where is it placed? Is it your soul number, personality number, power name number? It depends on where it's located. So, yeah. And you know what I think it did for me, George, is it helped me understand people because I have a piece of it in my chart.
1: We're going to come back and take phone calls with the numbers lady, Glynis McCants. If you want a reading, give Uriel your birth date, month, day, and year. If you just want to ask a question, just let him know that too. Back in a moment on Coast to Coast AM.
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6: From ABC News, I'm Dave Packer. A dire situation in Nepal. Police there say more than 160 people have been killed after catastrophic flooding. ABC's James Longman.
7: This wall of water unleashed as much energy as a 5.2 magnitude earthquake. Some estimates put it as high as 160 feet. It's left behind a trail of destruction, the mud and the debris now complicating search and rescue efforts.
6: Officials there say 47 Americans are among the hundreds missing, and Australian Prime Minister Anthony Albanese says there are also more than 30 Australians unaccounted for in Nepal.
8: Nepal, you know, is a developing country. It doesn't have the resources that an event like that would have in Australia. So information is difficult. Now, our thoughts are with all those who will be concerned about their loved ones today.
6: Meta agreeing to pay up to $18 billion to settle a landmark case brought by dozens of states. The lawsuit against Meta accused the company of designing Facebook and Instagram to be addictive to children. ABC's Elizabeth Schulze.
9: As part of the agreement, for users under age 18, Instagram and Facebook will set two-hour daily time limits, block the apps from midnight to 6 a.m., hide like counts, and ban some beauty filters.
10: Finally, something was done.
9: Outside the California courtroom, Victoria Hinks emotional. She says her 16-year-old daughter, Alexandra, took her own life after getting addicted to social media.
10: No amount of money is ever going to bring my beautiful daughter back.
9: Meta denies any wrongdoing.
6: The brewing trade war between the U.S. and Canada showing no signs of ending, with Canada vowing retaliatory strikes on American goods starting in September to match U.S. 50% tariffs on Canadian goods. Ontario Premier Doug Ford once again called President Trump a bully.
11: And I usually don't use those words, but when your country's under attack and your province is under attack and this guy's just nothing but a bully, it resonated around the world.
6: You're listening to ABC News.
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14: An American Airlines passenger jet pushing back from the gate, blowing two tires.
15: We understand that you've got two blown right tires on your main gear.
14: Emergency vehicles swarming the aircraft, initially bound for Charlotte, North Carolina. Passengers deplaning on the taxiway using stairs, later bused to the terminal. It comes just 2 days after two different planes landing just hours apart suffered blown tires while landing at O'Hare.
6: Jurors are expected to hear closing arguments in the trial against Lindsey Clancy on Thursday.
16: Jurors heard from 84 witnesses across 21 days of testimony as prosecutors sought to prove that Lindsey Clancy murdered her three children. Her defense lawyer doesn't contest that she strangled the children in the basement of their family home, instead arguing she was suffering from postpartum psychosis and heard a voice in her head commanding her to kill the children.
17: And the voice, according to Lindsey, told her that if she did not follow the command, neither she nor her children would be safe.
16: If Clancy is found not guilty due to insanity, she'd be sent to a state psychiatric facility. If she's convicted of murder, she faces a mandatory life sentence. Peter Haralambos, ABC News.
6: A federal judge ordered actor Justin Baldoni and the studio behind the film It Ends With Us to pay his co-star Blake Lively nearly $400,000 in attorney's fees. NVIDIA reported its latest earnings report, doubling its revenue from last year to a whopping $96.22 billion. Dave Packer, ABC News.
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0: Great to be back with you. George Norrie here, along with the numbers lady, Glynis McCants. Her website is linked up at coasttocoastam.com, but it's numberslady.com. Glynis, question before we go to calls. Everybody's got a cell phone number. If you add all the numbers up across the, you know, the all nine phone numbers and come up with that single number, does that tell you anything about you by having a phone number like that?
1: Well, I actually help people pick a phone number just to ensure it's compatible to them. Like when you do business, you want a number that is a natural match. That's what we have three ways to look at it. You can have an energy that's a challenge to you, compatible to you, or natural match. The natural match is the best because it means it resonates with your energy. So when you start a business and you're breaking down those numbers, I help people pick the right numbers all the time. And George, the original book, Glynis Has Your Number, that one teaches you. Yeah, I call it the buffet, right? It's the buffet of numerology because I covered all the subjects. And one of them is picking the right phone number for business or your home, your family.
0: I knew it made a difference. I knew it.
1: You're right. It sure does.
0: I'm going to give you the birth dates and the people who want readings first so you can get a little head start. 9/15/1990. 9/15/1990. We're going to Ramona in Tacoma, Washington. Welcome to the program. Hi, Ramona.
2: Hi, George. Hi, Glynis. How are you?
1: Hi.
0: All good. Go ahead, Glynis.
1: Okay. So, Ramona, I'll just say two things. You were born on a 6-day, and the fact that you were born in September, energy repeats itself here. Your month and day added together is a 6. The actual day is a 6, but your life path is a 7. And what that tells me about you, when you make a big decision, you overthink it. Like, you know, you're like, okay, this is what I'm going to do. This is how I feel. And some you'll walk away and say, gosh darn it, was that the way to do it? Like your mind is relentless. It never stops thinking, correct?
2: Yes.
1: Yes. I mean, it's so frustrating. So what I do, what I advise you to do, say to your mind, hey, thanks for sharing. I'm moving forward. Because whatever that decision you made, life keeps moving on. It's when we get stuck overthinking it. There's no such thing. Forget it. And the other thing about you, work-wise, what did you pick, Ramona?
2: So I'm going to school for HR management, but right now I'm in a call center, so I help a lot of members or in the health field.
1: Are you saying you're in healthcare? Is that what you said?
2: No, more customer service, please.
1: Okay, so here's what I would tell you. Because the 6 is actually very responsible, like I call that, they're meant to be in charge of what they do. You don't like people bossing you around, okay? You got double 6. I mean, it really upsets you, especially when you're doing all the work and yet they're getting that paycheck. You're not getting the paycheck. That is a frustration. But behind it all is your 7. And my advice to you, always make sure you take time out. You know, if it means getting with nature, the ocean, mountains, plants, flowers, all of that speaks to you, correct? Like, doesn't it make you happy when you're in nature?
2: Yes.
1: Oh, that's healing for you, Ramona, because I think when I said you overthink it, once you get outside, you start to feel much better. So the career you're pursuing is what? What exactly do you want to do?
2: HR management.
1: So you just want to be the boss in HR. Well, if you said, Glynis, do I have the numbers for this? Yes, you do. But you will be misinterpreted because you're so honest. Ramona, choose those words carefully.
2: Okay.
1: And there you go. Thank you.
2: Thank
0: all right.
2: You.
0: Good luck, Ramona. Do the numbers ever lie, Glynis?
1: No. This is my joke about numbers. I say numbers don't lie. People do. See, sometimes people panic, right? When you're helping them, some people get afraid. They're like, whoa, why do you know so much about me? Right? It doesn't make them comfortable. But when I counsel, they're ready for it. They're like, hey, just help me. Help me. I want to do my business differently. Or maybe the marriage is in trouble. Or, you know, I really like this woman, but should I marry her? I mean, that's what I'm talking about, George. Like, the more they're willing to tell the truth, the better it is for them.
0: Next up, let's go to Chuck in Florida. He does not want a reading. I guess he just has a question. East of the Rockies. Hi, Chuck.
3: Hey, good morning. How's everybody this morning?
0: Everybody's
1: listen,
0: good.
3: When I talked to your caller, he just asked me, did I have a question? But I would like a reading. 11/20/1955. But okay. I've got lots of questions. I mean, I don't know if you want to hear one of them. One of them is at least three times a day I'll see a repeating number. It used to be 12, 15 years ago it was 444, but now it's 40 is like 144 or 644 or something 44. And I also wondered, my birth name is not the same as the name I have because of an adoption. So yes. How's all that work together?
1: Okay, so here's the good news about that. The name we go by today, the first and last name, gives us the energy that people experience when they meet us. So that original birth certificate name will give you a destiny number. And that means even if it said baby boy Smith, you would break that down to get a destiny number. But the name you go by right now, Chuck, first and last, gives you the numbers that you need. You want to understand how do you come across, what is the connection people feel? That's how you do it. And now I'm going to answer your question about repeating numbers. How long did you see 444? Like, how did it happen for years? Tell me about that.
3: Yeah, that was like, I don't know. It went on for 3 or 4 or 5 years where I would see 444 everywhere. Billboards, phone numbers, license plates, you know, yes. Mailboxes. I would see the number 444 all the time.
1: Okay, but so... here's what I would tell you. Because your month and day is 11/20, break it down, it's a 4. And the fact that you see a repeating energy, the number 4 would be asking you, are you learning? Chuck, have you gotten in a rut? Or are you doing stuff to improve your mind? And then when you add it all up to one digit, it's a 3, which means the more you know, the happier you're going to be. So I think you are someone who does seek knowledge, correct?
3: Oh, yeah, yeah. I'm constantly questioning.
1: Right. You can't help yourself. And I'll bet you did it even when you were a little kid. Now, I'm going to tell you something. Yeah. Born the 20th, that is the gift of intuition. So if you trust your gut instinct, it's not going to fail you. Always go with that first thing, because if you second guess it, you end up regretting it. And then lastly, your sixth life path, are you in charge of what you do or do you work for somebody else?
3: I'm currently in charge of what I do. I'm pretty retired, but I've always been a carpenter all my life working for different people. I mean, I've had hundreds of employers as a carpenter.
1: Well, I like you being the boss. I'm going to tell you that. You know, some numbers, George, don't abuse the privilege. Like if they have people who work under them, they treat them well. Because they know if they treat them well, they'll get better results. Right, Chuck?
3: Absolutely. Absolutely.
1: There you go. But that's what it is. That 444 was 3. Now, if I go 144, it's 9. So I'd be looking at family. What's going on with my family when I see those numbers? That's what I would ask. And 644, that's a 5. Now, that means things can feel out of control. The message to you is to calm it down. You just have to take a deep breath. Don't get overwhelmed. Don't feel like you have to save everybody, because that's a natural for you. You do rescue. That's a natural trait in your numbers.
0: All right, good luck, Chuck. Is it our destiny with the numbers, Glynis, or can we change it?
1: Well, again, just like I was defining Dolly Parton, who chose to live on that positive side, once you know your numbers, you have the power to change it. So, example, if you said, hey, Glynis, what numbers can often fall into addiction? I would tell you 1, 5, and 7. These are the mind numbers in numerology. It means they think so much they just want to find an escape. So they think, oh, gee, I'll just have a drink. Or, you know, maybe I'm on pain pills, I'll just have another pill. But the thing about their mind, it doesn't work. There's something in the back of their head that's always awake. So I would teach them, pull away from the addiction and find something healthy. Find the healthy escape.
0: Next birthday is October 23, 1966, 10/23/66. First-time caller, Cindy in New York. Hello, Cindy.
4: Hi.
0: Glad we got you.
4: First time I'm calling. I'm a little nervous.
0: That's okay. Go ahead, Glynis.
1: Okay, and I've got her birth number, so I was ripping through it, but the first name is?
0: Cindy.
1: It is Cindy. Hi, Cindy.
4: You need the last name?
1: No. That's okay. What we're doing. First of all, I call this fast food numerology, right? Because we're doing radio. But it does give you insights about you. What I'm going to say, Cindy, is you move full speed ahead. You're very high energy. So that means if someone's slow, it's annoying to you. How true is that?
4: I'm sorry, what'd you say?
1: I said, how true is that for you?
4: Oh, that's why I'm laughing. It's very true.
1: Of course. You can't stand it. You're like, pick up your pace. Come on.
4: So I remember my parents complaining in the amusement park because I was walking too fast. Slow down.
1: Right. Well, here's the thing about a One Life Path. They are supposed to do movement, meaning if you can find an exercise program you enjoy or some trail that you'd like to be on with music, it is the healthiest thing you can do. When I meet a one that gets stuck, like in a job where they're living in front of a computer, they're miserable because they got to move.
4: Oh, yeah.
1: See? Never a dull moment. And the other thing, born on a 5-day, you are a natural detective. You will dig for the truth till you know it.
4: Yep.
1: Yes. And so I'll say this finally to say, you are in a personal year of 7 right now, which means you're able to step back in a way you normally don't. Like, let's say you normally participate. You're kind of observing your life right
4: I'm
1: now.
4: I'm going through some major health stuff right now.
1: It's health stuff. Okay. So what, remember going back to what we don't deal with mentally can attack us physically. So that means you are so darn cerebral. You know, that's how your mind works. And with that 6, you're probably taking care of other people in your life. You got to focus on you now. You need to focus on you now.
4: Yeah, I was a gymnastics coach.
1: Okay. Yeah. So there
4: that
1: you
4: makes
1: go.
4: Sense. And I ran my own business for a while.
1: Yes. Yes. Well, like I told George, I am teaching a workshop for the healing. So if that's your thing, check it out.
0: Glennis, let me ask you about world numbers in terms of like a world war or some catastrophe. Would the numbers show something like that?
1: I'll put it to you this way. It obviously takes energy out there. Like when we look at world leaders, I always look at the leaders and I look to see who's compatible, who isn't, right? Because when some people manipulate, I always think of Putin when I think of somebody who's like a shark in the water. He knows how to play people. Haven't you observed that through the years of people reporting to you about him?
0: Yes.
1: Yeah, well, that's his gift. And so as a counselor, I would say to anyone who deals with him, don't assume what he just said is the way to play it. You know, do your research. Be aware before you deal with that kind of energy. So when we talk about the potential of, let's say, World War III, the only reason I think it won't happen, it's really just the end of us. You know, no one gets away with that at this point. You know, we are connected now. You know, when you deal with the internet and what's happening throughout the world, it's like we're all a neighbor to each other, even if we don't agree. We don't have to agree, but here's what we have to do right now. The world number 2026 is a 1. 1 means out for number 1. But guess what, George? We have to find a way to say, how do I work with other people so that we don't regret what happens? You see, that we do not make a move that causes that mass destruction. But yeah, I'm looking at this year. This is a big year for emotional stuff. Next year, when we move into the cycle of 2, trust me when I tell you, people do wake up enough to say, if I can't help my fellow man, I'm in trouble too. I will suffer. Not just that person I don't think I like. I'll suffer too. It's like a boomerang.
0: This is a fast year. I can't believe we're rolling into September next week.
1: It has been crazy because I believe now with social media, and by the way, I'm thrilled to hear what happened with Zuckerberg, Facebook, all of that. I'm very happy to hear something like that because I do counsel parents with kids who become addicted and end up getting, well, heck, I've dealt with some suicides, George. You know, people, they were sensitive. Well, you know, it's funny. You go to TikTok, there'll be someone like a young girl, beautiful girl, who's like 17, 18. She's got millions of followers. She seems fine. And then boom, she takes her life. Why? Because she read all the criticism. We're not set up for that. So I tell you, the shift is taking place. Well, we start to realize, let's help each other on that too, right? But when you say how fast the year moves, George, I don't know how often you go on the internet, but if you do, it's a rabbit hole. They will always grab you and try to get you to read something they think you want. That means you don't get your job done.
0: Or buy.
1: It's constantly buying, constantly trying to sell you something, but it's overwhelming. And I think we have to slow that down, because it's, do you know they say now that these young kids in their 20s and teens, that this fast moving, like on Instagram, looking at all those videos, it is promoting cognitive decline. Imagine that in your 20s. What happens by the time you're 60, 70, or 80, right?
0: Exactly.
1: Yeah, so we got to, I do feel optimistic that we're going to get more control. Like, we have to put some rules in place just to save us for this future we want for all of us. We don't need bad news for our future. We want good news.
0: Let's squeeze one more caller in before the break. 5-5-1957, May 5th, 1957. We're going to Blake in Tyler, Texas. Hey, Blake.
5: Hey, George. Hey, Glennis. I'm glad to be able to speak to you both. I believe one time I might have crossed paths with you when I was out in a diesel truck on a dark Carolina night. I think I bought you a hot cup of chocolate. It had to be you because you were so light and bubbly and so much alive in the old dark 30 hours, and we was all weary.
0: You talking about me or Glennis?
5: Glennis.
0: Oh.
1: Yeah.
0: Nobody bought me anything.
5: I can't recall, but it was a personality, and that's why I thought to call in on you. And I just kind of wanted to see if perhaps that was you that I bought that hot chocolate coffee for.
0: Was that you, Glennis?
1: Well, here's what's funny, George. Like, just a minute ago, I was at Nordstrom's Rack, right? And I was buying some stuff, and this gal said to me, oh, are you going to be on a show? I said, yeah, it's a TV show. And she goes, what do you do? And then I just mentioned numbers, and she went just like this, George. Oh, do you ever listen to George Norrie on Coast to Coast? There's a girl who does numerology. I am not
0: that.
1: Kidding.
0: Did you
1: I
0: tell
1: go,
0: her
1: really,
0: you're the girl?
1: The numbers lady? And she's like, yeah. I go, I am the numbers lady. So it does happen. It's pretty funny.
0: I love it. We've got a minute. Give a quick one for Blake. 5-5-1957.
1: Okay, Blake. Well, first of all, if we want to talk about energy, Blake, when you have ideas in your head, you're a human popcorn machine. You never run out of ideas. So I have to ask you, what have you done with your mind? Like, what work have you done? Or are you someone who, like, drives? What do you do? Because it's got to be nonstop.
5: It was like you were saying, Glennis, that so I feel like recently all my ideas are just stuffed up in my head and I can't do anything with them because I don't have the visual perception in order to network on the computer or anything like that, and I can't drive. I can't even read unless it's a large print. And I've been really struggling with stuff, and I'm trying to see if maybe I'm going to get something enough back to do something. I do like to do things like music, and I got a few books I want to try to publish, but I don't have any way of doing it. And my missus of 45 years now, she's got cancer. She's been struggling with that for the last 2 years, and I've been struggling with it blindly for the last four, and it's just been really a trying time for the both of us.
0: All right, well, stay Blake, with us, Blake. Linus, we're going to take a break, but I'll let you finish up with Blake when we come right back.
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0: Hey, it's Steve Hamill with Ted McGreer from Ted Shoe and Sport, 115 Main Street in downtown Keene. Of course, Ted, always free parking in the back of your store, and it's a great time of year. It's back to school.
1: Yeah, you always can park out back for free on the Emerald Street side. 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
0: Absolutely. And you have more than just shoes for back to school.
1: 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We've got a slew of backpacks right now from the North Face, Patagonia. We have great apparel. And people love our socks. 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
1: I wonder if Glynis will agree that one is the loneliest number. We'll find out when we come back and take final calls as well. Next hour, Jim Harrell joins us to talk about true ghost stories. Make sure you're part of the program. And this is Wednesday for you Coast Insiders. That means a couple more great programs from the old Art Bell Vault. One, he talked to a remote viewer, the late Ed Dames, who just passed away, who talked about a series of soul affairs that he called the kill shot. And then later on, Art was joined by a retired FBI agent, Candice DeLong, to talk about the war on terror. It's great programs. And you could become a Coast Insider, and it's only 15 cents a day.
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1: 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Right at the top, it says Insider. 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
1: And welcome back, George Norrie, along with Glynis McKentz, the numbers lady, and your final calls this segment. Glynis, let's go back and talk about Blake, 5'5", 1957. What can you tell him?
2: Okay, Blake. Can you hear me, Blake?
1: Yeah, he can hear you.
2: Okay, so you've got the double five. It means never a dull moment. What he was saying is there's health issues in the family and things are stopping you, but you are a storyteller. So I'm suggesting that you get on a computer and use like Dragon, where you can talk your story. Let it do it for you, and then you get it edited, because you have stories that I believe would be very successful. And the woman who did all the Harry Potter series, she's got your numbers. And look what she did. She was on welfare and turned it into a multi-million dollar empire. So don't give up on that idea.
1: Glynis, the song we played before you came on, one is the loneliest number. Would you agree with that?
2: Well, not if you just got divorced. You know, I find when people get divorced, they need to be by themselves for a while. And then once they heal, yes, like even your physical address, George, when someone gets divorced, it's not uncommon for them to move into a house or apartment that's a one. But when they're ready for love, I suggest they alter the energy to invite someone in.
1: Next one, I'm going to give you two birth dates for a husband and wife team. He wants to know about the compatibility. So here's number one for Chucky, 6/16/1988, June 16th, 1988, and his wife Shalini, May 27, 1996, 5/27/1996. And let's go to Chucky in Seattle, Washington. Hi, Chucky.
3: Good morning, Mr. Norrie. Love this segment for today because it's similar for our religion, Hinduism, numerology.
1: Yeah.
3: Our names, when we are born, they open a book and then they take the lateral, like the location where you're born, the time and the date and what latitude and longitude, and they dictate your name and all that stuff too. So it's pretty interesting for this topic. I just wanted to know my
1: compatibility. You want to talk about the compatibility. How are things going with between you two right now?
3: Everything is going good. It just feels like we're not, I guess it's marriage, you know, so I'm just still learning, but I just feel like our path number could be messing with us, or our soul number,
2: well,
3: or destiny number.
2: Okay, so Chucky, let me tell you what I see. Technically, your life path number is the number three. Both of you, but you're actually very different. You know, you're born on a 7 day with a four attitude, which means you are outspoken, right? If something's bugging you, you're going to say what you feel, correct?
3: Yes, ma'am.
2: Okay, so with your wife, sometimes she can become dramatic. Like if she takes it wrong, she can get defensive. And then you may shut down. It's like, oh gosh, I don't want to go through that. So when I see two threes get together, the first question I have is, how are you doing financially? Because that needs to be taken care of. Tell me about that part of your life.
3: We're working on it. I guess it just feels like it's paycheck to paycheck, but because I got in an accident, so I'm kind of catching up on all my bills and stuff. So it just feels like we kind of, you know, we want to have kids and stuff like that, but it feels like financially we're not ready.
2: Right. So here's what I'm going to do. And George, this is for everyone listening. I always give a prosperity affirmation in the month of August,
1: mm-hmm.
2: because the month of August is an eight, and that's about money. So I'm going to say it, and then you can either track the show down or just write it down, right? You could hear it again. And I'll also post it on my Facebook. But here we go. My financial opportunities are boundless, and the universe supports me completely. I'll say it again. My financial opportunities are boundless.

0: and the universe supports me completely. And what that'll do, Chucky, it'll open the door where there's more opportunity and ways for you to have income. You'll also get surprised on where the money comes from. Unexpected places, but you've got to affirm it daily.
1: How often do you have to do the affirmation, Glynis?
0: Well, I encourage everyone, not only do they do it daily, but the way I set up my audio, it's 15 minutes. Because when you repeat something, the universe is listening. I always say the universe is an eavesdropper. So when you're speaking this positive message in the midst of being afraid you don't have money, you're opening the door. Because the universe has one answer. The answer is yes. So if you're like, oh, my gosh, I have no money. I can't pay my bills. The universe is like, yeah, you got no money. You can't pay your bills. But when you're saying, hey, my financial opportunities are boundless and the universe supports me completely, it's like, yeah, it's boundless. You're going to be fine. It is the most accurate thing. When I talk to you about numbers, you know that's my passion. But right next to it is affirmations. They will change your life. It's the fear that stops us from our own success.
1: Next birth date is 9/1/1972. Birthday coming up next week. 9/1/1972, North Carolina. Danielle is with us. Welcome to the program. Hi, Danielle. Punch that up for me, Mike.
2: Danielle, you there?
1: Hi, Danielle.
3: Thank you for having me on. I was looking to see if I could get some guidance on my life blueprint right now. I'm having a bit of a hard time.
0: Okay, so here's what I would tell you. Danielle, you're in a personal year of two right now, which means your emotions, you're feeling more emotional than you normally do. And that's not comfortable for you, right? It makes you feel like, I want to be happy, but I'm being troubled. But that same cycle happens to be your life path, which means you can turn it around. So give me an example of, like, your health. How's that going?
3: Health is just fine. I need a job.
0: Is it relationship? What is not working? You got to tell us, where is it? What is it?
3: My husband, he's in prison. I'm going to get a divorce. I need to get a job. I can't seem to find one. I'm just having some struggles. I've got two teenagers.
0: Okay, so that affirmation you heard me say a minute ago, you got to make sure you listen to the show again, or, you know, they have streaming audio. I don't know if you get that, but you should, because that affirmation can turn things around. I'm also going to post it on my Facebook, but because you're dealing with this hardship, how many years were you married to this man who's now in jail? How many years?
3: 20 years last week, and I did write your affirmation down.
0: Good girl. And did you say 20 years?
3: Yes, 20 years.
0: Okay, so here's the problem for you. You are fiercely loyal. And for this relationship to have to end, that makes you sad too. But this is about taking care of you. So do I think you'll land work? Yeah. You know what I see in you? You're hugely responsible. If someone shows you how to do it, you'll do it right. You'll get it done. So what are you going to pursue? Tell us quickly what that is.
3: Dad, I don't know. I'm looking for a new path in life.
0: But could it be office assisting? Could you work in, can you organize? Because it's in your chart to be organized. Are you?
3: Yes, I've done that. And I had a job offer today, and I shot myself in the foot.
0: Okay, so right now you're just kind of on a little sabotage streak. Because
3: yeah,
0: you're hurting. It's okay. That happens. And maybe it wasn't meant to be. But I'm telling you, in the new month, your birthday is coming. My goodness, September 1st, you got double one energy. It's on your side. So do the affirmation 15 minutes, say it out loud for several days before you apply for another job. But I see you landing a job where you're an asset and you feel better about yourself.
3: Okay, well, thank you so much, Glynis. I really appreciate it.
0: You're welcome.
1: All right, good luck, Danielle. We've got a guest, Dr. Joseph Gallenberger, Glynis, who takes people to Las Vegas in groups. Group number one are happy and cheerful and upbeat people. His second group, he's intentionally told them not to be happy. They're upset. They're angry. And he is convinced that the happy people come back as winners. Why would that be?
0: Well, okay, that's interesting. It's funny. And now you're talking about Las Vegas, correct?
1: Yeah.
0: Okay, so I would tell you this. Your state of mind, like what, how you are operating, there are numbers that speak to you in that town. And when I did comedy back in the day, one time I walked into a casino, and this woman walked up and said, "Hey, Glynis, I need more quarters." And I'm like, "What?" And she goes, "Oh, I'm sorry, you're not Glynis," and walked away from me. I'm like, "Excuse me, I am Glynis." Long story short, her daughter's name was Glynis. I played, yes, George. So I played that slot machine in front of me, 777, and I won. I believe it was over $500, but I did win because I thought, that is too bizarre. Well, how could that happen? There must be something good here. So, yeah, your state of mind plays a role in it, no question. And also picking a good day to bet. There are dates that are good for you and others that are a challenge. It matters.
1: You told us years ago to put a number 8 in our wallet.
0: Yeah.
1: And then I told that to a friend of mine who has since passed on.
0: Yeah.
1: He put an 8 in his wallet and he won $2,000 at the slot machines.
0: Mm-hmm.
1: And then I told him, though, not to be greedy about it, because I think you had mentioned something about that.
0: Oh, yeah.
1: He went back like the next day and lost it all.
0: And that goes back to, if you look at the number 8 and you trace it, the 8 goes round and round. So there are two sides to that number. But to this day, we get emails from people saying, "I heard you on Coast to Coast. I put the 8 in the wallet." This one gal did it for her husband. He had something that when he was let go from his jobs about 4 years ago, he got this massive check. There was money they didn't pay him. But she called me like in tears saying, "I do think it was the 8 and I put it in." So I'm all for that. But more than that, George, because the 8 can challenge some people, I suggest do your affirmation. Get your mind in alignment with prosperity.
1: Next up, 2/10/1950, Feb 10, 1950, Michael in Pennsylvania. Welcome, Michael.
4: Appreciate your service, George. My question is, my healing abilities improve?
0: So your ability to help heal others?
4: Yes.
0: Let me put it to you this way, Michael. You already have a natural gift. How do I know that? One, you're born on a 1 day, but you're ultimately a 9. The 9 is the old soul in numerology, okay? They're the ones, even when you were a little kid, you were beyond your years, correct?
4: Mm-hmm.
0: And this skill you have, didn't you teach it to yourself? Like, how did you learn it? What is it that you do? What would it be?
4: I don't know. I just always, because I believe that people should have the ability to start from zero and not let anything interfere with their beliefs. In other words, like, anything is possible.
0: Correct. But I'm saying you're naturally psychic. And I always tell George, when you think of a friend and the phone rings, it's your friend. That's the natural ability we have. In your case, the 9 feels like they've got to find a way to change the world to make it better. And you literally have a 3 attitude, which means here to motivate and uplift others. So any kind of healing you tap into, if you could see someone change their life for the better because of you, that's what you're here for, Michael. So you've got the numbers. Now you got to move forward on it.
4: Thank you very much.
0: Yeah.
1: How easy is it to move forward, Glynis?
0: Well, in his case, remember, he's got the numbers. So, like, if I were really counseling him, I'd say, okay, the 9 represents family, mom and dad, how was it? And he might have had some issues. I'll say, don't let the past interfere with today. If you're in the moment, you already have the gift. And by the way, George, he's in a personal year 4, which is to educate himself. So if he took a course, like went online and took a course, that's what he should be doing this year.
1: Let's go to Don in Alberta, Canada. I don't think he wants a reading, though. Donald, go ahead.
5: Hi, George. Hi, Glynis.
0: Hi.
5: I'm a 9 life path, but I'm just bored out of my mind most of the time. Like today I was instructing on somebody how to open their third eye, and we were talking about reversing the aging process. Speaking of the aging process, I don't like the Christian vibrations that I was given. I don't know if you're familiar with the Caballerian philosophy, but anybody
0: yes.
5: would say that you're whatever and whatever have to match, and it's like, yeah, okay, whatever. But the thing is we first arrive on the planet and we're born, we take our first breath. Well,
0: yes.
5: certain religions believe that the rest of our life is destiny. Why can't we pull that anchor up and move it? Because George has had other guests on before that talked about moving the lifetime anchor and moving it forward. And every time I listen to one of the doctors that he has on, I learn a little bit more about what it takes to sustain the physical body. Like, if you look at

0: ancient texts, we did live longer than we do now. But yes. Anyway, so I don't know what to tell you other than that, but it's there's a lot of data. So, but would it actually really work if we could say, because we're born on this day, move it forward into another time dimension?
1: 30 seconds, Glynis, go for
2: okay,
1: it.
2: Okay, I'm going to say quickly to Donald, as a nine life path, he's the old soul. It is his job to take the information he is studying and do something with it, because he's on to something for himself. And one more thing, George, I do have a newsletter. It is free, and it tells you what's in store for each month. That's something they should check out, too.
1: The website is numberslady.com. Thank you, Glynis. Always a pleasure having you on the program. Up next, Jim Harrell joins us with his ghostly campfire stories.
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6: From ABC News, I'm Dave Packer. A growing response to the devastation in Nepal. The United Nations says it's mobilizing rescue efforts after deadly flash flooding Wednesday that the Nepalese officials say left over 162 people dead and hundreds missing, including tourists from around the world.
7: Buildings toppled, entire villages in Nepal wiped out. Screams of terror. It's believed a landslide hit a glacier and debris from that glacier came down with incredible force. The event had the energy equivalent of a 5.2 magnitude earthquake, according to the USGS. The water moving as fast as 44 miles per hour. Events like this have occurred before in the Himalayas. When the rock comes down the mountain, the energy warms up glacial ice, causing it to melt and move with landslide debris.
6: ABC's Alex Stone. Facebook and Instagram's parent company Meta will pay roughly $18 billion to settle a lawsuit accusing the company of deliberately designing its platforms to be addictive to young users. New Jersey, among the states involved, State Attorney General Jennifer Davenport.
8: One of the important pieces of our of this settlement agreement, assuming the court adopts it, is that there is that ongoing monitoring and audit feature that we have as states to make sure that we're holding them accountable and they're doing exactly what they're supposed to do.
6: Meta did not admit to any wrongdoing. A bizarre boat theft story with a deadly ending. A 27-year-old man suspected of stealing a luxury sailboat in Jersey City was shot and killed Wednesday during an exchange of gunfire with police in Newport, Rhode Island, where the stolen boat was found. Grateful boat owner Jim Bonomo.
9: Everybody was looking for her. And I guess we have a great outcome as long as that police officer is okay.
6: The suspect identified as 27-year-old Brendan Norris. The officer shot is said to be in stable condition. You're listening to ABC News.
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12: A record-setting robot show at the World Humanoid Robot Games in Beijing, featuring Olympic-style competitions for more than the thousands to showcase the latest robot technology. ABC's Britt Clenett.
13: More than 2,000 robots from 666 teams across 16 countries, although most of them are Chinese. They have been crashing into barriers, falling down. We've seen them march in formation, play football, throw punches, trying to navigate obstacle courses, even doing Tai Chi.
12: Fresh concerns about the tech war with China. As ABC's Catherine Falders reports, the DOJ claims that they've successfully seized three Chinese-owned internet domains used by hackers.
14: According to the release, that they attempted to target them, but it does not appear that they were actually breached. And this has been going on for years, some time. This group that DOJ mentioned today uses infrastructure to compromise critical infrastructure since 2018. Now, the court documents released today do not clearly state the scale of the attack against several of these government agencies that have been identified as victims.
12: A federal judge in Washington, D.C. Wednesday declined a request from the Justice Department to dismiss Trump ally Stephen Bannon's contempt of Congress conviction. U.S. District Judge Carl Nichols, who was appointed to the federal bench by President Trump in 2019, told prosecutors in the ruling that he was dismissing the case without prejudice, meaning that they'll need a better explanation if they want another chance to clean Bannon's record. Dave Packer, ABC News.
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1: Up next, Jim Harrell joins us with his true ghost stories. 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

0: And welcome back. George Norrie with you. Author Jim Harold with us has been podcasting with 85 million downloads and counting on the paranormal, the unexplained, and the strange since 2005. He is the host of Jim Harold's Campfire and the Paranormal Report, where he and his guests explore UFOs, cryptids, and all things supernatural. And here he is back on Coast to Coast. Hello, James. Welcome.
1: Well, thank you so much for having me back on the show, George. It is always a privilege. I really enjoy it, and I'm always very complimented and humbled when I have the opportunity to spend some time with you and the Coast to Coast audience.
0: Well, we thank the world of you, and you do a great job every time you're on the program. And how you doing otherwise? Life good?
1: Things are good. And, you know, we just celebrated the 21st anniversary of the Paranormal Podcast, my first show that continues to this day. Just had Jacques Vallée on, which was kind of cool. And, you know, we keep on keeping on and, yeah, keep doing it. It's a lot of fun.
0: Where does the time go, Jim?
1: I was just talking with Jeff Belanger, who I know you've talked to Jeff many times.
0: Yeah.
1: And we've worked out that our first interview was 21 years almost to the day that that episode's going to be released in a couple weeks. And I'm amazed. I've been doing this 21 years. It blows my mind. Just seems like I started yesterday just because I love this stuff. Just because I love this stuff.
0: Your programs cover full gamut of things like we do. Do you have a favorite topic?
1: Well, I do really love the near-death experience topic and the afterlife, because it is the ultimate question, right? I mean, of course, you know, I love the UAP UFO subject as well, and many of the other subjects we cover. But to me, the ultimate mystery is what happens after, you know, we leave this world. We just saw the passing of Dolly Parton and Tim Curry, and it doesn't matter how rich or powerful you are, it's appointed for all of us. So I think it's the ultimate question. So I still think that's the one that fascinates me the most.
0: Fascinating stuff. What do you think of ghosts?
1: You know, I used to think ghosts were simply dead people, right? Coming to visit. And I'm not saying that they're not in some cases, but now the more I look at it and the longer that I talk to people who are experts, I'm just a guy who asks questions. I'm not an expert, but I feel as though, and much like the UFO subject, I think there's maybe a lot of different kinds of hauntings. You know, sometimes maybe it is, you know, a loved one coming back to say goodbye or get a message across. Maybe sometimes it's a time slip of some type. Maybe we're the ghosts to them. Maybe it's interdimensional. So, you know, a lot of my answers with a lot of these questions has gone from being A, B, or C to now D, all of the above.
0: Later on in the program, Jim, we'll have you talk about some of the stories you've come across, and there are many. Since you've been doing this, have you ever been scared doing what you do?
1: You know, it's funny. Not so much. You know, and it's kind of funny because I used to, when I was a kid, I used to watch Leonard Nimoy and In Search Of. That's what got me started on all of this way back in the 70s when I was a real young kid, George, real young. But I used to cover my eyes so I couldn't see out the window while I was watching. So it scared me. But ironically, as a grown up, these stories don't scare me. It doesn't seem to make sense, but the stories give me hope. The stories give me hope that there's more to our life than just, you know, we're here and then we're gone, that there's a greater reality. And I was talking to someone else who said something similar, that actually this has made them maybe more spiritual. You know, I always did believe in a higher power. I know that you do. And this has even increased all of that. You would think that it's not very comforting, but in an odd way, these stories are comforting because it speaks to the idea, and science is even going in this direction, that we're part of something greater, that the soul is real. They might call it something else, but, you know, we exist beyond physical death. And it's made me probably a happier person. And yeah, a particular story can run chills down your spine, and I hope that a couple of these do that for folks tonight. But overall, it doesn't frighten me.
0: Have you seen a change in direction in the paranormal since you've been doing this?
1: I just think that there's more acceptance, particularly on the side of ghosts and those things. I think even, and you know, Coast to Coast AM, who's been doing this way longer than 21 years, deserves a huge piece of credit for it. You know, the TV shows, even though they weren't perfect, some of the ghost hunting TV shows, you know, you could kind of pick out things maybe I didn't care for. But to their credit, I think they made the ghost topic more acceptable. And I think now if you go into a room with people and you're talking or a party and you say you've seen a ghost, it's not, ooh, that weird guy or that weird gal. It's like, no, tell me what happened. Maybe I saw one too. So I think it's become more acceptable. Now, I will say, I don't think we've come as far with the UFO subject.

0: You know, if somebody says they see a strange light in the sky or something, they might not get too much flack. But if they say they've seen an alien or had an encounter with an alien or, my goodness, even be abducted, then people might look at them funny. So I guess what I'm saying is that I think overall, these topics have become more accepted. People are more willing to talk about them. But I still don't think we're where we need to be, particularly with UFOs and cryptids and other subjects.
1: We don't seem to get the alien abduction stories like we used to in the past. Why not?
0: That's true. That's an excellent point. You know, I hadn't thought about that. You know, maybe, let's just say, and I would like to talk to a researcher who actually does like a qualitative study, that a gentleman you have from the UFO reporting line on, or someone, if they've seen that statistically. But what you're saying seems to be correct in that it does seem like we've gotten fewer UFO abduction stories. And what I'm wondering, if that's, you know, if that statistically proves out to be true, maybe whatever it is, and maybe it's not extraterrestrials, maybe they're interdimensional, maybe they live under the ocean. I know the president recently, Jack Osborne, Ozzy Osborne's son, said that he knows somebody who is close to President Trump. And President Trump, according to Osborne and this source, says that they don't know what they are, but they live under the ocean. So maybe they're from under the ocean, not up above. But wherever, maybe they've changed their tactics. Maybe at one point they felt it was important to abduct humans, maybe to study them. And maybe now they've studied what they need to study. I don't know the answer to that.
1: How do you think science, Jim, is taking the look at the paranormal?
0: I think it's improving. I think it's improving when you hear people like Neil deGrasse Tyson and people like that maybe entertain this a little more than they did in the past, even though not fully. You know, even with Michael Shermer, the all uber skeptic who I've gotten, who was a real gentleman, got to interview him.
1: He's a nice guy.
0: Yeah. Yeah. I disagree with him, but that's okay. You know, that's right. Something, George, I'm sure you'll, I'm guessing you'll agree. We've lost that in our society. We can have different viewpoints and have civil conversations and have a back and forth. So yeah, he's a very nice guy. And the thing is that I do think that it's a situation where science is getting better. I think they're opening up their minds a little more. I think more evidence is pointing to the, not proof, but evidence is pointing to the idea that there's some kind of consciousness out there. So I think it's getting better. I remember reading articles, you know, 20 years ago, where science writers and things, this UFO thing, there's absolutely nothing to it. Now, I still don't think it's getting the due it deserves, but it's getting better. I think it's getting better.
1: Did you ever have a story that you just thought was so outrageous that you didn't believe it?
0: Yeah, I've had a couple. I've had a couple where I think people have tried to pull pranks and we didn't air them. But the thing is that a lot of this stuff is so bizarre. We'll have a story or two like that probably tonight. It's so bizarre that my default is when people come on Jim Harold's Campfire, which is the storytelling podcast where people come on. We do 90 minutes every week on that one. And my default is to believe them because they really have nothing to gain. And it's, you know, if somebody comes on Coast to Coast, you know, they're heard by millions of people. And granted, we've had millions of downloads, but nowhere near the popularity of a Coast to Coast. So they're not going to get famous. They're not going to do anything like that. So there's really, you know, I find people to be generally very, very sincere when they're telling their stories. So for the most part, my default is belief. And some of the stories, they don't make sense, but a lot of this stuff doesn't make sense. I say that the best campfire stories sometimes end with a question mark, not a period. So my default is belief. Yeah, I've heard a couple. I'm like, I don't know. But I don't challenge people. I don't, people remember Mike Wallace. I don't do a Mike Wallace to people. Generally, hey, you're kind enough to kind of have the courage to share your story. I'm going to listen. I'm going to listen and I'm going to respect that.
1: What would you say, based on your work, is the thing that you're the most proud of?
0: I'm guessing, you've done it to a much more greater degree, but just longevity, being able to do this so long and try to do it at a level that people are surprised about. Because let's face it, you know, I came from working behind the scenes in traditional media and podcasts, and I think it's less so now, but I've always had kind of a stigma. You know, this is just somebody in their bedroom doing this. I've always tried to give it a level of professionalism. I take it very seriously, and still to this day, I'll interview people and you can tell at some point in the interview, they're surprised because they're like, oh, this is not what I expect from an independent podcast. You know, what they expect is somebody saying, hey, you got any of those ghosts out there? And that's not what it is. I mean, it's very much to broadcast standards. We don't curse. It's very much like a radio show. So people are surprised by the professionalism and to be able to say, and I can say this pretty confidently now, I've been saying it a couple of years and I always put a little caveat, unless somebody tells me differently, but nobody's told me differently. The Paranormal Podcast, as far as I know, that show is the longest running podcast on the paranormal, not the longest running podcast, but on the subject of the paranormal that is still going today. And I don't know. I think that's pretty cool.
1: Good for you. I remember the first time we met physically, Jim, you were full of so much energy and excitement. I said to myself, this guy's going to go far. He's got it. And
0: well,
1: you have.
0: You. Thank you. Thank you. Thank you. Well, I just, the one thing I have two things, George. I'm extremely persistent. And number two is I say my mediocrity is my strength. I'm not the best on air person like yourself. I'm not the best editor. I'm not the best tech guy. I'm not the best marketer. I'm not the best business side guy, but I'm kind of competent, semi-competent of all of those things. And that's unusual to be able to wear so many hats. And that's why I've been able to do this as my full-time work for quite a few years. So just knock on wood, we can keep it going.
1: When did you decide 20-some years ago that you wanted to do this for a living?
0: Well, I didn't decide 21 years ago. And the cool thing about it is I did it for the love of it. I had gone to school to be a broadcaster and had been a broadcast major, gotten an undergrad in communication and a master's degree. But I ended up working on the business side of radio, which actually turned out to be a blessing in disguise, and worked in many years and worked for companies like CBS Radio and so forth. And, as an aside, I started doing this podcast because in 2005, I heard Adam Curry, you know, the MTV guy who basically co-invented podcasting, Leo Laporte, who used to be on Premiere for many years. And I really liked what these guys were doing. They're doing, but then I said, I can't do what Adam does. I can't do what Leo does. But I heard some of the homemade podcasts and I'm like, well, I can do that. So I said, well, what am I going to do it on? And this was just for fun. You know, it was costing me money. And I said, I love the paranormal. I've always loved the paranormal. And I'll do this for 6 months and I'll get it all figured out. Well, it didn't work out that way. And I'm proud to say my first two guests, Lloyd Auerbach and Stanton Friedman, which they didn't even know what a podcast was because nobody knew what a podcast was. But it's been a great ride.
1: I miss Stanton, don't you?
0: He was fantastic. In fact, I was at that last event. Remember in Columbus?
1: In Columbus, Ohio. Yeah.
0: He That's was fantastic. Right. And I really would love to know what he would have to say about all the things that have happened in the last 5 years. I think he'd have such interesting commentary on it.
1: I think so, too. He'd talk about his gray basket where he pulled out all his old stories. Remember that?
0: Yeah, yeah. He was just, and he was so good that night. He really went out on a high note, and it was such a shock when we found out, I found out a couple days later what happened. He passed. But I gotta say, he would have such about these releases. Are we getting the straight story? I'm not convinced we are. Are we getting all the materials? I'm not convinced we are. Why do they seem to always be released in Friday afternoon to bury the story? And you would know about that being a former news director. So, I'd be very interesting what he would, interested to see what he would say about those news releases.
1: And why aren't they releasing things like Roswell and the really good nitty-gritty stuff?
0: And they're just putting it out there. And my wife and I, because my wife does a show with me now, The Paranormal Report, where we do weekly news. And she's going through it, and none of it's indexed. Some of the sheets are upside down. They just you know, are throwing it out there. And it's worked perfectly because, you know, the first one or two people were excited. Oh, look at the releases. And now it comes out and people go, oh. We have people recorded from the Apollo missions talking about seeing strange things and nobody cares. And it's the general public. And it's really sad.
1: Jim's website is his name, linked up at coasttocoastam.com. He's got a series of six books at least out called True Ghost Stories, Jim Harold's Campfire, books 1 through 6. You writing any more, Jimmy?
0: Well, I've been a little derelict in my duty, too busy doing podcasts, but there'll be a new one next year. But if the folks haven't checked them out, there's a lot there, about 65, 70 stories in each book from the show, and we got plenty of material for more, so I got to get on that for next year.
1: And how many different podcasts are you doing?
0: Well, we do the Paranormal Podcast, which is an interview show with, you know, authors and guests. We do the Jim Harold's Campfire, which is the weekly 90-minute ghost story and spooky story. Not just ghost stories, but UFOs and things. Then we do the Paranormal Report. I do that with my wife. And that's about 45 minutes, an hour every week on paranormal news stories of that week. And then I do a number of extra shows for my Plus Club, for my Plus Club members. So it's a busy time. And, you know, the main shows are on video as well. So that's another piece these days that's been added.
1: What's that one question you would love answered that you keep seeking for?
0: Well, I think I kind of hit it before a little bit. You know, what happens after we die?
1: All right.
0: Yeah. That's, and it answers so many other questions, right? Because to me, if we live on after we die, that means there is indeed a higher power, which I do believe. That would be one of the questions. And of course, the UFO question, what's going on with UFOs? What is it really? And I wonder sometimes, I'm getting to the point now that I'm wondering if we're capable of understanding it. If it's so sophisticated and it's so weird and it's so out there that it's beyond our comprehension, the answers aren't as simple. That's the thing. The answers over the years, George, I think to the questions, they seem like they're very complicated now. When I first started, I thought it was very simple. UFOs or ET, after we die, we go to heaven or hell. Everything had easy answers. And now over time, I feel like the answers have gotten harder to find or more complicated.
1: When we come back, Jim, we'll talk about some of the stories you've gone through and experienced, beginning with the woman with too many teeth. That'll be next on Coast to Coast AM.
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2: Whether it's physical activity, obesity, diet, smoking, low on hormones, stress, sleep disorders, or your age can be supported by reducing inflammation and aiding the body to heal itself appropriately. 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And that is the purpose of ImmuStem and AdaptiStem together, supporting the body to be the best it can be.
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0: And welcome back, George Norrie, along with Jim Harrell, and we're going to talk about some of the stories. Let's sit around the campfire and talk about the woman with too many teeth, Jim.
1: Well, this was a good one. This was, I think, a young lady called in maybe a year or two ago with this one. And it's such a favorite that a lot of times when I give talks in person, I will lead with this story. It happened around 2019. It was in an urban campus in Pennsylvania. The woman's name is Aubrey. And this happened in broad daylight. She was had attended her classes for the day, was getting ready to go back home. She was standing at a crosswalk. And with a bunch of people, and she noticed from a distance there was this woman in kind of a blackish getup, and the woman was kind of looking at her and smiling, and she thought that was weird. And she kind of looked down, you know, as one does, you're thinking about what's going on. She looks up, the woman's standing right next to her. She's like, that's weird. How did she get here so fast? So hey, nobody else notices this woman. Aubrey is walking to her car, which is at an off-campus lot. You know, parking is tight. So she's walking, and she notices this woman is following her. You know, the crowd dissipates.

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0: all these wild teeth, like more teeth than a human should be able to have. So anyway, Aubrey keeps walking and trying to avoid this woman. This woman keeps following her. And then Aubrey gets in her car, and this woman stands in front of her car. Like she's not going to let her move. And Aubrey starts her car, and she says, basically, I hope you get out of the way. And she starts to go, and the woman does get out of her way. And she's kind of like, you know, raising her hands and almost yelling at Aubrey as she leaves. And Aubrey said she went a little ways when she was safe away from the area, pulled over and just started bawling because she didn't know what she encountered, George. It's right. Much like I told you, some of these stories are so bizarre, but I totally believe her, and she was totally sincere in telling this. What that was, I don't know.
1: And I thought you were going to say that the tooth woman kind of meshed between the car and faded into it.
0: No, she didn't. She stepped away, but it was like, the thing that was really weird is the fact she had all these teeth, and then her smile, it was like not possible for a human to have that smile. It looked like the old Cheshire cat, right? So it was something maybe inhuman. Maybe it was some kind of demon, some kind of interdimensional being. I don't know what it is, but I believe the story.
1: Your next story, a ghost pushed my boyfriend out of bed.
0: Yeah, this is a funny one. This was Sarah was the woman's name. And this is a number of years ago, I think like 25, 26 years ago. Her and her friend were on a road. Her boyfriend were on a road trip. And they were in New Orleans. This was before Katrina. And they were at this really ornate hotel. Anyway, one night he stays out late. Maybe he's going to have a few drinks or whatever. She stays in. And he comes in, gets in bed. And she's asleep, right? And all of a sudden, there's a big commotion, and she wakes up, and her boyfriend's like, "Hey, you pushed me out of bed. Why did you push me out of bed?" And she said, "I didn't push you out of the bed.
1: I've been sleeping.
0: Something said I was sleeping. Something else pushed you out of the bed." And it was funny when she was telling this story, she said, "My boyfriend at the time." And I said, "Well, sounds like you got rid of him. So actually it probably worked out." And she said, "No, I didn't get rid of him. He's my husband now." But, you know, and that's where it crosses a line for me, George. I've had people call in and say, they feel like they've been pushed at like the top of the stairs. When something starts physically interacting with you, it's scary. Although I've had the other side. People felt they were going to fall down the stairs and something caught them. We've had the other side of those stories. So I think the paranormal is a continuum. But I laughed because I thought she had gotten rid of him because she said, "My boyfriend at the time." And they said, "Oh, no, he was my boyfriend at the time. Now he's my longtime husband."
1: Was this a jealous ghost?
0: Yeah, it could be. It could be. Or maybe it was a lady ghost who didn't like the fact that he came in late. Maybe, you know, getting a little bit of revenge there. I don't know. But it was a fun one.
1: The next one, she saw her own grave.
0: This one was just in the last couple of weeks. This is creepy. So this woman was from Texas. And this is a number of years ago in the 90s, late 90s. Right after Christmas, she was in a very bad car accident. She was with, I think, a cousin and a friend, I think it was. And they were going to pick up somebody else for a party or something. And there was just a really bad accident. The airbag deployed. It broke the lower part of her nose. It messed with her neck, her spine. It was some pretty significant injuries. Luckily, she's okay. In fact, her knee got torn up, a tendon and ligaments were loose. So she was pretty beaten up from this car accident. Luckily, she recovered, made a full recovery. But anyway.

0: Anyway, a little while later, maybe a couple months later, she decided, unconnected to the accident, she decided she was going to go to the family plot at a local graveyard. And she was, I think, at her grandparents' grave. She's going to put flowers or whatever on it. And she noticed this little headstone with the, I think it was like a little angel statue on top of it. And she's like, I don't remember that being there before. So she goes over and looks at it, and it's, there's some grass on it. Sometimes this happens with headstones. She kind of brushes it away. It had her full name on it. It had her birthday, and the date of death was the day of the accident. The exact day of the accident that she had. She said she physically touched the stone. So she knew somebody who was connected with the cemetery, and she had written down where it was at in the cemetery and so forth, and she talked to him. She said, what's up with this? Is this a trick? What's going on here? And gave him the number and everything, and he said that. And this is, you know, after she visited and came home, said that tombstone doesn't exist. And she's like, I know it exists. I touched it. I brushed the grass off of it. I traced the numbers with my finger. I know it exists. So she said, sure enough, I'll go back and check. And she goes back and checks. And guess what, George? She has never seen that tombstone again. Never. So what she wondered was there an alternate reality where she died on that day and she was just seeing a glimpse of it? It reminded me of Scrooge in Christmas Carol, right?
1: That's right.
0: Where he sees his own, the ghost of Christmas future. But that's creepy. Could you, that would just blow my mind. That's terrifying.
1: That is creepy. Grandpa Otto learned his lesson.
0: Yeah, I love this one because it's also another graveyard story. This goes back to like 1940, and I think it was his great-grandson who came on and told the story, if I'm correct. Maybe it was his grandfather. The gentleman came on and told it. And it was in Ohio, and this gentleman, when he was a young man, before he went in the military, he would do different jobs, you know, to earn a living. And one of them was digging graves at a local ceremony. And that's probably around 1940, before he went off to World War II. And at the time, he was living with his Aunt Kate. And apparently, Aunt Kate was very strict had a tight ship, ran a tight ship. So anyway, one day, Otto had finished his work at the cemetery. He's heading home, and he saw a fresh grave with some flowers. And he's like, well, you know, I'm going to bring those home to Aunt Kate. So he grabs the flowers and he gets into his truck. And his truck won't start. He's like, that's weird. I've never had a problem with this truck before. So anyway, he goes to Aunt Kate's, where he's living, gives her these flowers. And she said, where did you get those flowers? And he kind of fessed up, and she said, you take those back right now and go get your truck. Well, the funny thing is, he never told her anything about the truck not being there and not starting. So anyway, he goes back to the cemetery. He puts the flowers back on the grave. And he's like, let me give this truck another start. Turns it over. Bam. Runs right away. Drives home. But it has a neat little coda to it, George. This is fun. This is decades later. Decades later. They're at a family funeral. They're at the cemetery. Grandpa Otto is there. He remembered. And there were all these flowers on the graveyard where the grave had been buried. And somebody said, oh, it'd be a shame to just let these all sit here, you know. And it was a family member. It would have been okay, you know. And said, Grandpa, do you want any of those flowers? And he said, I don't want those flowers. Get them away from me. I'm not going to take them.
1: I love that. How about the spirit in the morgue?
0: Ooh, this is a spooky one. Well, a gentleman that came on talked about this. He's had multiple encounters. He seems to be a very sensitive individual and sees things. And I do believe that. I think there are people who have that ability that are more tuned in. So anyway, he worked at this company that had medical files, and sometimes he would have to transfer medical files back and forth to hospitals. And he was at this one hospital, and he passed the door to the morgue was open. He had the hospital morgue, and he passed it. He just happened to glance in. He wasn't being nosy or anything. If you see a door open, sometimes your head will turn. And he sees like what looks like a medical examiner, and he sees a body on a slab. But next to the slab, he sees what looks like someone or something staring at him. Mm-hmm. And it is actually a black figure, a dark figure. And it turns out that is a full apparition. And Michael felt it was the person who'd been on the slab. Now, that's weird enough. Then the figure starts running full speed at him. And Michael said it wasn't like the spirit was going to attack him. It was almost like the spirit was saying, "You see me, please help me." That's the feeling that he got. He did not see this as any kind of an attack. Now, there was this living person in the morgue who was a doctor, a medical examiner or something, and just kind of looked up and shook his head like, "Oh, you're looking here at this deceased person," kind of like tisk tisk. Yeah. but the man shook his head, shut the door right before the apparition reached Michael. So, these are the stories people tell me, George, and I believe them.
1: Freddy Krueger in real life. What was that?
0: Yeah,
1: one?
0: Yeah. You know, some of the most frightening stories, I think, are the ones that come from childhood, because they stick with people for decades. And this was such a case in this one. This young woman is from Colorado, but this happened when she lived in the South as a child, and her and her grandma were very close, and he used to love to watch horror movies, weekend horror movie marathons. So one night they were watching one of the Child's Play movies, the Chucky movies, and at some point this young lady got hungry, and she asked her grandma to make her some hash browns. So Granny went out to the kitchen and made the hash browns. Once they were ready, she went out to the kitchen and got her a plate of hash browns. She was going to go back into the room and continue watching the movie. But she ended up dropping her hash browns because what she saw on the screen, now granted, they just had a regular TV, George, no fancy projection setup or anything, but on the wall, opposing wall, she saw what she described as a figure that she immediately recognized. Freddy Krueger. Not Freddy on the television, but Freddy on the wall in front of her. And she said he was propped against a bar with one hand under his chin. And she remembered him tapping and drumming the claw-like knives of his glove while he was looking at her. Hash browns went everywhere. And then she let out a blood-curdling scream. Granny came to see what was going on, and there was nothing on the wall. Now, here's something I wonder, George. Maybe she didn't imagine it, because, kids can have strong imaginations. Maybe she generated it. I know you've talked on the show about tulpas and thought forms and those kind of things. If we're in the right frame of mind, can we actually generate something? So maybe that Freddy Krueger was very real, but it was something that was generated out of maybe her processes and her reaction to the horror movies. Maybe she actually generated that for a short period of time.
1: Can you tell Jim when they call in if they're scared?
0: Yeah. And people will say something like this, George. I'm sure you've heard the thing, same thing. I've got chills right now telling this story. And then some people get emotional, particularly.
1: Oh, sure.
0: We also get, we're talking about a lot of the spooky stories, scary stories, but we get a lot of affirming stories. We get stories about signs from loved ones, very vibrant dream visitations from loved ones who have passed, signs and so forth. And people will get very emotional, and many times it's almost like they're reliving it. So yes, some people are scared, some people are amazed, some people are sad, but it's all real.
1: We're going to come back in a moment with Jim Harreld and take phone calls. We've got a few more stories he's going to relate to us as well. His website is his name, linked up at coasttocoastam.com. 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
5: From ABC News, I'm Dave Packer. A dire situation in Nepal. Police there say more than 160 people have been killed after catastrophic flooding. ABC's James Longman.
6: This wall of water unleashed as much energy as a 5.2 magnitude earthquake. Some estimates put it as high as 160 feet. It's left behind a trail of destruction, the mud and the debris now complicating search and rescue efforts.
5: Officials there say 47 Americans are among the hundreds missing, and Australian Prime Minister Anthony Albanese says there are also more than 30 Australians unaccounted for in Nepal.
7: Nepal, you know, is a developing country. It doesn't have the resources that an event like that would have in Australia. So information is difficult. Now, our thoughts are with all those who'll be concerned about their loved ones today.
5: Meta agreeing to pay up to $18 billion to settle a landmark case brought by dozens of states. The lawsuit against Meta accused the company of designing Facebook and Instagram to be addictive to children. ABC's Elizabeth Schulze.
8: As part of the agreement, for users under age 18, Instagram and Facebook will set two-hour daily time limits, block the apps from midnight to 6 a.m., hide like counts, and ban some beauty filters.
9: Finally, something was done.
8: Outside the California courtroom, Victoria Hinks emotional. She says her 16-year-old daughter, Alexandra, took her own life after getting addicted to social media.
9: No amount of money is ever going to bring my beautiful daughter back.
8: Meta denies any wrongdoing.
5: The brewing trade war between the U.S. and Canada showing no

0: Signs of ending, with Canada vowing retaliatory strikes on American goods starting in September to match U.S. 50% tariffs on Canadian goods. Ontario Premier Doug Ford once again called President Trump a bully.
1: Now, I usually don't use those words, but when your country's under attack and your province is under attack and this guy's just nothing but a bully, it resonated around the world.
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4: An American Airlines passenger jet pushing back from the gate, blowing 2 tires.
5: We understand that you've got 2 blown right tires on your main gear.
4: Emergency vehicles swarming the aircraft, initially bound for Charlotte, North Carolina. Passengers deplaning on the taxiway using stairs, later bussed to the terminal. It comes just 2 days after 2 different planes landing just hours apart suffered blown tires while landing at O'Hare.
0: Jurors are expected to hear closing arguments in the trial against Lindsay Clancy on Thursday.
6: Jurors heard from 84 witnesses across 21 days of testimony as prosecutors sought to prove that Lindsay Clancy murdered her 3 children. Her defense lawyer doesn't contest that she strangled the children in the basement of their family home, instead arguing she was suffering from postpartum psychosis and heard a voice in her head commanding her to kill the children.
7: And the voice, according to Lindsay, told her that if she did not follow the command, neither she nor her children would be safe.
6: If Clancy is found not guilty due to insanity, she'd be sent to a state psychiatric facility. If she's convicted of murder, she faces a mandatory life sentence. Peter Haralambos, ABC News.
0: A federal judge ordered actor Justin Baldoni and the studio behind the film It Ends With Us to pay his co-star Blake Lively nearly $400,000 in attorney's fees. NVIDIA reported its latest earnings report, doubling its revenue from last year to a whopping $96.22 billion. Dave Packer, ABC News.
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0: Couple more stories before we take calls. The giggling ghost girl.
1: This one's interesting because, you know, I always say, and I'm sure you see the same thing, George, people of all walks of life have paranormal experiences. And this particular gentleman is from the South and was a retired dermatologist. And he had built out his own practice and had a new building, construction built and so forth. And, you know, things started getting weird because he was having all these bizarre electrical problems. They never figured out what it was, by the way. Then, a few years later, he went into the office on a Saturday morning around noon to catch up on some work, and he entered through a side door. As he opened it, he heard a little girl cough, giggle, and run down the hallway. Now, he thought, you know, cleaners would come in on the weekends. The one woman who cleaned the office part-time, she had a four-year-old daughter, so just thought, oh, this little girl's, you know, as kids will do, running around the halls, having a good time. He went looking for the cleaning woman so he could say, hey, you're a little girl, you know, just want to make sure she's okay, everything's all right.
0: Yeah.
1: He passed the nurse's station, startled one of the nurses so badly she jumped out of the skin, and she had disclaimed earlier that she had heard an employee door shut on the other side of the building slam shut. So she was kind of skittish anyway. He said, hey, is the cleaning lady here? Her daughter's running around. She said, there's no cleaning lady here. No one's here except for me. They searched all day long. In fact, you know, after his, assistant left, he even looked around again to make sure and called out, and he was convinced there was someone there, but that wasn't all. You know, a week later, one of his employees approached him. Her parents sometimes cleaned the office, and they heard a little girl giggling, but they can never find her. And then one day he's doing a procedure and someone is tugging at his arm, and he thought it was one of his assistants or something. He's doing an in-office procedure with a patient, and something keeps tugging his arm. And then he looks and there's no one there. There's no one there. And this just kept on. One time, a can of Coke. They were in a meeting and moved 12 inches across the table. Could never figure out what it was. He is now retired, but that building definitely had something going on. New construction, which often happens, which is kind of weird. You don't expect it.
0: That's a great story. How about the silent people in the woods?
1: Yeah, this is one of those head-scratcher ones that doesn't really fall in any category. This one lady from Kentucky, when she was in college, she went hiking with a guy she was dating, and they went a couple hours into the woods. And when they're coming back, it's getting dark, a little bit of light. And anyway, they start seeing this line of people coming towards them. And she thought it would be weird. They'd be heading deeper into the woods when it's getting dark. She said hello. Nobody answered. Then more people came and more. And it became a long, stretched out group of people the way you might see a line of people waiting to enter a concert. They continued to walk. And she said the other thing was strange was they were all looking ahead. Nobody in the line of people, you know, whoever it was, 50, 60 people, I don't know how many people it was. No one was talking to anyone else. And she said it was very tense, like they were anticipating something. And she said it almost felt like they didn't want to go wherever they were going, as though they were worried about something. And they're people of all ages, adults, old people. She said some of them had blankets around their shoulders as though they were cold. It took several minutes for her and her companions to walk past the entire line. Eventually, they reached the end and continued towards a tree line near the parking area. Then she started seeing bright lights through the trees, huge floodlights. She said it would be like a high school football game. The lights hadn't been there when they were in the woods. Then she said they came from, she saw men in black tactical fatigues running around and apparently setting up equipment. She said there were 30 to 50 men. There was a black tent or awning. She said it looked like a canopy you might see at a graveside funeral. They had a little command center. So a man who appeared to be coordinating things stopped them in a parking lot and said, what are they doing? And she said, they'd just been hiking. They didn't want anything to do with whatever this was. They were leaving. And she just couldn't figure out what was going on. And they basically decided to just leave. And they don't know what this was. What was the, what were they setting up there? What were they doing there? What were all these people walking into the woods right. as sun is setting? What were they doing? And they all looked disturbed and upset. She said her feeling that something real was taking place and whoever was involved did not want people to know about it.
0: How about the two dads?
1: Oh, this is a good one. This is from up in New England. This is around 1980. So anyway, our little subject of this at the time was 10 years old. And she was in her family home. It was a relatively new house. And she's asleep one summer night. She wakes up and she sees her dad. She's probably several years old, like 7, 8 years old, I think. She looks up and she sees somebody standing there. It looks exactly like her dad. And she says, Dad, Dad, Dad. The figure didn't answer. She said this thing that looked like her father began walking around her bed. And she said, Daddy, Daddy. Nothing. So she sat up. She had a pillow in her hands and she swung and waved it at the figure. The pillow went through right through him. Then she completely lost it. She started screaming. Her dad, her actual dad, comes running into the bedroom. At that point, she sees two dads for just a brief moment. She was looking at two of her father. She swung again at the one that appeared to be the first one, the strange figure. It went right through him and hit her real dad. Now, her dad thought she had a nightmare. He tried to comfort her and stayed with her a little while before telling her it was time to go back to sleep. But she's convinced she was awake, and she pointed to that one detail in particular, the pillow. She had swung it in and actually went through the first, quote, dad more than once.
0: And her father did not see the first dad.
1: Right, exactly. Exactly. And she said it dressed just the way her father normally slept, in T-shirt and boxers. But the thing never responded to her. And I'll tell you, George, and I know you've heard these stories, these doppelgangers that either look like a family member or they sound like a family member. We get people who say, you know, I thought my husband, I thought my wife came home. I heard them in the hallway. I was in the other room. And I call out. They don't answer to me, or sometimes they do answer. And then 20 minutes later, my real spouse comes in and say, hey, weren't you just here? And said, I don't know what you're talking about. We get those stories all the time.
0: And our last one, the little person.
1: Oh, this is short but sweet. This is a good one. So anyway, I think this happened down south somewhere. Either, well, it might have been North Carolina, South Carolina. A number of years ago, this little boy goes to take his G.I. Joe action figures to play in the treehouse. He goes in the treehouse. There is a pile of leaves. And he moves a pile of leaves. And he sees literally on the ground a little person, maybe 12 inches tall. And the little person is startled. And he looks at the little boy and goes, oh, and he disappears. And that's the story. And what's funny about it is that, and it's kind of like those stories where you see a ghost and the ghost seems as startled by you as you are them. The little figure was startled and was not expecting to be discovered by this little boy playing with his G.I. Joes. So, yeah, it's a weird world. George, I think we just get little glimpses into it, and these campfire stories are some of those little glimpses.
0: To the phones we go, Stan in South Dakota to get us started. Hi, Stan.
2: Hi, George, and hi, Jim.
1: Hi.
2: I really enjoy these stories, and fortunately, I haven't had any ghosts except the Holy Ghost. Jim, you started off the show about, you wondered about life after death, and I'll be very kind and explain the Christian view. If we put our faith and our trust in Jesus Christ, then your name is written in the Lamb's Book of Life, And when you pass from this world, you'll enter into the love that's in heaven with Jesus. And that's the truth. And it happened to me, and I just wanted you to know that. You're very nice. I can tell by your voice you're a very kind and loving person. And I just wanted you to know that. So God bless both of you.
0: And I appreciate it. Do you get many calls about biblical events, Jimmy?
1: Not that many. And I do want to thank the caller for that. I'm of the Christian faith, and even though I'm probably not what some people consider a good Christian, I am of the Christian faith. So I know exactly where he's coming from, and I totally respect that. So thank you for that. Not so much about biblical events, but again, I think a lot of the stuff we hear on Campfire kind of confirms a lot of that. I think it might be more complicated than we realize, but I don't think it's necessarily against faith. And I think some people think that if you believe in these things and you talk about these things, that you're somehow against faith. And I'm not that way at all. In fact, I'm very pro-faith. Our kids went to Catholic school. So I appreciate that. And yeah, we don't talk about that much, although there was a really interesting story, and you guys have probably reported on it, about Noah's Ark and some of the recent research mm-hmm. about the AIRAT and what's going on with new types of radar and so forth. And
0: yep,
1: I wouldn't be surprised at all. I wouldn't be surprised at all if that's the remnants of Noah's Ark. So I'm a believer.
0: Had you been around 2,000 years ago, what do you think Jesus would have been to you?
1: Oh, that's a tough question, George. You only ask the easy questions. Well, I'm assuming Lord and Savior. Again, I'm a person of faith. I do believe. So I would assume that's who it would be. But it would be unique, because I think it's like anybody else, right? We have Dolly Parton now, who passed away. By all accounts, a great humanitarian. I grew up with classic country music. My family loved that kind of music. So I love what she did. But the point is, in death, people are described differently than they are in life. And I wonder what he was really like. I'm sure, I'm not doubting the Gospels and those kind of things, but I wonder what he was really like in life. That would be, people would say, who would be your number one interview? It would be Jesus Christ, then Art Bell would be the two people I would like to interview. Unfortunately, I don't have the opportunity to do either.
0: Let's go to Ruth in Maryland. Hey, Ruthie, go ahead.
3: Hi, George and Jim. And what you're just talking about, George, I think that it's really nice that you do let people get on there and speak their mind like that, that you let us get on there and talk, because I'm telling you, you can't do it here with the local DJs. You can't even mention the word heaven and they're wanting to hang up on you. But, Jim, thank you guys for taking my call, and you're the perfect one for me to talk to, because you do campfire stories, and I live in a campground, and heavily wooded campground. And this past summer, a couple times in the middle of the night, like when coast is on, we have heard this terrible, terrible, well, first of all, wait a minute. Let me tell you that a lot of people believe our campground is haunted. I'll tell you real quick. Over 300 years ago, there was a woman, Mile Dyer. You can check it out later. They accused her of being a witch, and they burned her little cabin down, her little hut. And she ran to this rock and froze to death on the rock. And the rock is up in the little town square. We heard this terrible screaming noise. I'm down here at the end, so there's nobody else down here, and it's all woods and back of me and on the side. And it was really, really loud, loud screaming. Like, it sounded like a woman screaming, almost like a woman getting murdered. And it was like a couple of screams, and then after the screams was a screeching noise after the screams. And this happened a couple of times. I think the last time was a couple of weeks ago. And one of my neighbors said that it was foxes mating, and I finally did see a fox. I'm actually feeding her now. I thought it was a very large bird, because I kept actually finding feathers. They're large feathers, like 17 inches long, in that spot after I would hear the sounds. But anyway, I wanted to ask you about a banshee. Like, what do you think? Do you think it was an animal, like a fox, like my neighbor said, mating, or a bird, or and What is a banshee? I heard of them, but I really don't know what one is, and I heard that they scream. So could you please tell me about that? And your stories are really good, Jim.
1: Oh, right, thank you. Nice to meet you. On banshees, they're usually kind of associated with, kind of the Irish kind of area up there across the pond and so forth. And they're usually thought of as a harbinger of doom. And we had a really interesting story, a tragic story. A woman, it was in the UK. She was driving to university. Her father was with her, and they had a trailer carrying all her stuff to university. And this woman pulls aside, and she kind of met the description of a banshee. She had red hair. She was looking at them, and her face in this car, looking at them across the motorway there,

0: like in a screaming kind of face, like she was screaming. So she kind of looked like a banshee. Anyway,
1: in a car.
0: In a car, like pulled up next to him. And the father thought, oh, maybe my trailer is loose. Maybe I better go check it. So he goes out and to adjust the trailer, and he gets hit by what they call a lorry over there, by a truck, and he dies instantly at the site. And this caller, this is a campfire caller, said she felt it may have been a banshee and it may have been a harbinger of doom. So a banshee, and I don't know, and I often say, as people will say, is my house haunted? What did I see? I don't know. I can't say truthfully. I don't know what it was. But banshees are generally harbingers of doom, and people believe in them.
1: Had he not gotten out to look at the trailer, he might have been alive.
0: And if he wouldn't have saw that woman, he wouldn't have gotten out to see the trailer. So,
1: crazy stuff. Jim, how do people get a hold of you if they want to email you?
0: Well, the best place is to go to jimherold.com. There is a contact button there. Also, jimherold.com/campfire if they want to come on and tell their stories. And that's always linked up at jimherold.com as well.
1: And how often are you podcasting?
0: Oh, I do multiple shows every week. This is a full-time job. This is not a this is not a hobby, and it's one of those jobs where you got to be, got to kind of be on all the time. Got to make sure the websites are working okay and everything's good. So it's a full-time gig and more actually, and but it's a lot of fun. I wouldn't trade it.
1: What's your next project?
0: Well, right now, we're gearing up for Halloween. I mean, once we get past Labor Day, so we'll do a number of live streams. We're doing more things with our Plus Clubs. It's just a lot of fun. More spookiness, especially around the Halloween time.
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Welcome back to Coast, George Norrie with you, our final segment with Jim Harold. Jim, have you ever been scared during the paranormal work you've done?

0: No, I don't really get scared by it, George. You know, occasionally I'll get a little chill, occasionally. But most of the time I just view it as a positive, and I view it, it's made me, I think, a little more spiritual. It's made me more of a believer, in the spiritual side of life. So yeah, occasionally it's like, ooh, that's a little scary, but not too badly, no.
1: What was it that got you so interested in near-death and after-death experiences?
0: Well, I think it does go back to things like Leonard Nimoy and In Search of Coast, You and Art with Coast to Coast AM. I just, you know, I think it's such compelling.

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1: Knows who he is. His name is John Fetzer, and he was into radio and TV, so he started having people come on my TV, and the first one was a woman, and she showed up, like, during a commercial really fast, and then she was gone, and then she kept doing that, and one day I got up to go to the bathroom, and she was looking for me, like, out of the TV, looking for me, and so finally, And then she started changing my TV to Spanish. And there were some things that she told me about herself. She told me that she was on her way to California. She was on flight 11 on 9/11. And so I posted it on Facebook because I was so frustrated because my TV wouldn't go back to English. And this woman sent me a message, and she said, "That's my mother." She said, "I woke up out of a deep sleep and looked on Facebook and saw this." She said, "That's my mother. She was on flight 11.
2: Wow.
3: Oh, my goodness. My goodness. We've had a lot, George, and thank you, caller. We've had a lot of stories about 9/11 premonitions. Seems a lot of people had that experience.
2: My daughter had one of those. She had one of the 9/11 dream a few weeks before it happened. We didn't know what it was until after the fact, obviously.
3: Yeah, we had someone who, and again, thank the caller for that. And I believe that ghosts and things can interact with technology. We do get those calls. But back to 9/11, we had one gentleman that bothered him for years. He had a very detailed dream. He didn't know what it was in relation to, very similar to your daughter. And he wanted to call the FBI, and his friends told him, "Don't call the FBI. They're not going to believe you." Imagine if he had called the FBI and then this happened, they'd be like, "How did you know? Were you involved?" You know, and he carried that guilt with him for years. And I told him, you can't carry that. That's not your fault. You didn't know what it was. There's no way you could have prevented it. They wouldn't have believed you anyway. So it's a tough thing to deal with.
2: Let's go to John in Wisconsin. Hey, John, go ahead.
4: Hello, George. Hello, Jim. Brief comment and a question, please. I concur with Stan from South Dakota that Jim is very wise, kind, and well-spoken. Here's my question, Jim. Do you think we'll ever be able to combine the stories we hear about ghosts and the wisdom from that, along with the wisdom we learn from our faith, combine those two to help bring people together and tone down the anger in this country? Thank you for all you do, Jim. And George, thank you for taking my call.
2: Thank you, John. What do you think, Jim?
3: I think it's going to be a tough haul. I mean, anything that, you know, kind of brings the temperature down. And some, you know, personally, I believe it's on both sides. I mean, it's like, you're bad and you're bad. And that's the thing that I love about the paranormal is that it's for everybody. It doesn't matter if you have an R or a D by your name. It's for everybody. And to answer your question, though, I don't know. That's going to be a heavy lift. I tend to be these days kind of a pessimist. You know, but things go in cycles and maybe things will tone down and maybe we will be able to have a meeting in minds and really concentrate on these things to your point that are universal. And, you know, again, doesn't matter if you're on the blue team or you're on the red team. We're all going to live. We're all going to die. There's strange things in the sky for all of us. Republicans and Democrats see Bigfoot. So this is one place where I hope that we can all meet together and talk about these things that are part of the human experience.
2: Are you seeing a certain pattern with the paranormal these days, Jim?
3: Well, not a pattern, but it's interesting. Something happens with the show, and I don't know if this happens to you. You know, when we have people sign up to tell the shows, stories, we don't say this night tell UFO stories or this night tell Bigfoot stories or Hat Man stories. But people will sign up independently for their scheduled times to do the calls, and I'll have three or four calls in one evening about the same subject. We had a 24-hour span where I had three calls on Hat Man. And this has happened time and time.

0: Again, one time I had somebody call in with a story about music playing Robert Johnson, the blues man, the famous Delta blues man. And then the next caller, I was telling her a story. She's like, you won't believe what I was just drawing. I was just drawing a picture of Robert Johnson at the crossroads.
1: Synchronicity. So,
0: I
1: mean,
0: it's like the, I always say the show produces itself, George. I don't have to do it. The show produces itself. It says, this is going to be your theme this week. And it does happen. It's weird.
1: Aesius is with us in Maui in Hawaii. Hello, Aesius.
2: Hi. Hey. The ones that hear. Good to hear your voice, George.
1: Thank you, sir.
2: Thank you for your guest name, Jim. Nice to talk to you. My original name was named after my dad, Alan, and everybody called me Little A-L-A-N, Little Alien. But anyways, I have a strange story. It's not really a question because most of my stories have no questions because there's no answers. But anyways, my best friend was tragically killed, and my other friend coaxed me to go to the cemetery to see his marker. And I got about 20 feet from his marker, and I said, I can't go over there. And I looked down at my feet to my left, or whatever, and the marker in front of me, next to me, was Al's here. And my friend said, wait, Al, it's just somebody's last name. It doesn't mean anything. And he said, it says Al's here. So anyways, I didn't go see his marker. When we went back a year later, that marker was gone.
0: Oh. That's just some of these things happen. And they don't, you know, I call them head scratchers. It's like they don't fit in a category. They're just there. And to be honest with you, I think those are some of my favorite stories, not ones that are traditional ghost stories or cryptid stories or UFO stories, but stories that just are kind of like Twilight Zone moments. I love those stories.
1: What do you think of cemetery stories, Jim?
0: Well, I've often heard, you know, the dead aren't there. I don't know. I know that I get, you know, I get kind of a weird feeling personally at cemeteries, but maybe that's just because I associate them with sadness and death and those kind of things. But I believe things happen everywhere. Lloyd Auerbach, the great Lloyd Auerbach, said, you know, asked the question, why do we always see ghosts at night? You know, a ghost could be in the middle of the day. Maybe it's part of its conditioning, and we're trained to think that you only see them at night. You know, we could be walking. Think about this, George. We could be walking through our everyday life, walking down the sidewalk and pass somebody, and they could be a ghost. How would we know?
1: That's a good point. Have you ever had Heidi Hylas on your shows?
0: You know, I tried to get Heidi. I got to try to get her. I did try to get her. I was not able to get in touch with her. There's been a few of those over the years where, you know, we've gotten some pretty big names on the show, but that's one on the list.
1: She's a good person, and I coined the phrase shadow person.
0: I know that. I know that. Yeah. We had the person who coined the phrase Mandela effect, Fiona Broom, before it was a thing. And I had her on about another one of her books very early on, like 2008 or something, and tried to get her on after that and was never able to get in contact with her again. But that was pretty wild because she was the one that coined the phrase Mandela effect, which is another interesting thing.
1: Let's go to Denver in Jackson, Mississippi. Hey, Denver.
3: Thank you, George, for this opportunity to get on coast. And before I comment, Jim, I want to let him know that I am an ordained minister, and I've had some interesting experiences. And I would like to mention three things. First thing about Jesus, pure love and truth. He's omnipresent. But in order for him to communicate with you, you have to develop a relationship with him and humble yourself. And he's real. But what I want to talk about is what I had experiences with people that transitioned that loved me. They came back and give me advice about the present and the future. And one experience, my daddy came back and told me to go in my brother's trailer and replace those wires because he'd get ready to burn himself up. You know, when they leave the body, they're with the Lord if they're righteous. If they're not righteous, they go to the other place we call hell. And one day when I was real young, about a mile from where I was born at, we was walking in the country, and me and my three siblings and my youngest sister saw people walking and talking, but we couldn't see them. Then my mother told us later that she was born with a gift to see people on the other side, you know. But everything is real. People leave the body, but they leave the body and they go into another dimension. I like some comments, Jim. Thank you.
0: Thank you, Minister. Thank you for your comments, and bless you, and thank you for calling in tonight.
1: What do you think of that, Jim?
0: Well, I think, to his point, I do think there are people who have an extra ability. It's kind of like I was talking to Jody Levon, one of my favorite psychics I talked to, and I made the point, you know, I can take a basketball and throw it at a hoop and it might go in, but nobody's going to mistake me for LeBron James. And the thing is that psychics, I think, are kind of the same way. I think we all, to some extent, have abilities. You know, you get hunches about things. You walk into a room, two people have been fighting. You don't know that they've been fighting, but you can feel it. But then I think there are the LeBron Jameses, the Michael Jordans of the psychic world, the people who can really dial in. And that sounds like the minister's sister.
1: Anthony's with us in Redondo Beach, California. Anthony, go for it.
4: Hello, George. Hello, Jim. A little nervous, second time caller. But I have a story and a question. Story is, I had an apparition or a ghost take form of my father once. We used to live in South Central LA in a duplex. It was a back house and a front house, and the only thing separating us from the front house was a wall. So with that being said, my dad would go to work, 3 o'clock in the morning, 4 o'clock in the morning, and we can tell when he would leave, can hear the gate open and close. We had a really big chain on it, so you couldn't miss it. You can hear him open the gate and close it. So with that being said, one night, I was scared for some reason. I couldn't sleep. I tried to go to my mother's room, and my mother's room was directly down the hall to the kitchen. The kitchen was on the right-hand side, and a bright light came out, like someone opened the refrigerator. And this shadow figure came out, dressed like my father, button-up shirt. I can see the silhouette of glasses. I can see the shirt was tucked in. And he just pointed to my room without a word, like saying, go back. So my stomach sank at that moment, and something told me to run. I ran into my room. I put something against the door, and all I hear is thud, thud, thud, and boom, it hit my door, and I can see the door, like literally move, like try to push open. So my question is it possible for one area to be haunted and then the other not? Because we ended up moving to the front of the house, and I never had any experience with ghosts or shadows or apparitions, but all the activity was in the back house.
1: I would think that would be the case, Jim. What do you think?
0: Well, again, anything I offer you is an opinion of a guy who asks questions, a podcaster. So I'm not a paranormal expert, but I will say this. It makes sense to me that that could be the case, right? That maybe this was a part of the house the person was more involved in, have more interest in, those kind of things. So to me, it would make sense that that is a possibility. And I thank the caller for calling in tonight.
1: Jim, take about a minute to tell folks about how they can get a hold of you, listen to you, and read you.
0: Well, thank you again, George. Always a privilege, and thanks to Tom as well and the whole Coast to Coast crew. Everybody can check out my podcast. I recommend start with Jim Harold's Campfire. 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I have a YouTube channel with all my shows on it. And just look for my name, Jim Harold, J-I-M-H-A-R-O-L-D. The books, you can find them all on Amazon. Just look up Jim Harold Campfire and it'll pop right up. And again, George, it is always a pleasure to be on the mothership Coast to Coast to AM. It's always a pleasure when we get to do it. And I always look forward to it. And I thank you so much. And God bless and stay spooky.
1: We think the world of you, Jim. You take well. Jim Harold, everybody, his email is part of his website at jimharold.com. Linked up at coasttocoastam.com. And again, his book is called True Ghost Stories, 6 volumes. Get them all because they're all great stories. For Michael Cosio, Uriel Blackshear, Tom Danheiser, Dan Galante, Sue Trikas, Lex Lonehood, Sean Latasor, Alec Fernandez, Tim Benall, Mary Berry, George Knapp, and Richard Serrett, I'm George Norrie somewhere out there on Coast to Coast AM. We'll see you on our next edition. Until then, be safe, everyone.

0: Hey, it's Steve Hamill with Ted McGreer from Ted Shoe and Sport, 115 Main Street in downtown Keene. Of course, Ted, always free parking in the back of your store, and it's a great time of year. It's back to school.
1: Yeah, you always can park out back for free on the Emerald Street side. 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Steve, it is back to school time. 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And our staff is really dialed in with how to fit kids' feet properly.
0: Absolutely. And you have more than just shoes for back to school.
1: 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We've got a slew of backpacks right now from the North Face, Patagonia. We have great apparel. And people love our socks. And our socks are buy three, get one free all the time.
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5: From ABC News, I'm Sherry Preston. Rescue is going on right now in Nepal after that avalanche of water set off by the collapse of a glacier swept through town after town in the Himalayas. At least 165 people are confirmed dead, but more than 1,300 are missing, including 65 Americans. Here's ABC News Chief International Correspondent James Longman.
6: One image in particular has struck me. What looks like a bus terminal of some description or big official-looking buildings, and it's a really wide shot, and you know notice what look like ants running down the street, but they are people. And then this massive literal wall of water, some estimates as high as 160 feet, comes in and just wipes everything away. People had no chance, just catastrophic.
5: A trial finally moving ahead for the man accused of planning the 9/11 attacks.
7: As we approach the 25th anniversary of the September 11th attacks, a trial date has finally been set for the alleged mastermind. After years of delays, a military judge has scheduled Khalid Sheikh Mohammed's trial to begin June 2028. Mohammed has been held at Guantanamo Bay for two decades. He's accused of developing and directing the 9/11 plot that killed nearly 3,000 people.
5: ABC's Hannah Batah. Young social media users will have to get used to new limits on Facebook and Instagram after the multi-billion dollar settlement to end a lawsuit brought by several states. Here's ABC's Elizabeth Schulze.
8: Instagram and Facebook will set daily two-hour time limits. They will block the apps from midnight until 6 a.m. So you couldn't go on the apps during that time if you have a teen account. They will hide like counts. They will ban some beauty filters, those cosmetic filters.
5: Closing arguments due to start today in the trial of Lindsay Clancy, the Massachusetts mother, facing murder charges in the deaths of her three children. Her defense lawyer says she was suffering from a severe case of postpartum psychosis. This is ABC News.
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5: The FBI says a China-backed hacking group has been going after U.S. government agencies. Here's ABC's Catherine Falders.
10: This group that DOJ mentioned uses infrastructure to compromise critical infrastructure since 2018 in networks spanning from government agencies to hospitals to telecommunications providers, power companies. Now, while the U.S. says it has exposed and disrupted this major Chinese cyber espionage campaign, it's worth noting that China's cyber operations against the U.S. Remain relentless.
5: Another plane is into trouble with tires at Chicago's O'Hare International Airport. ABC's Morgan Norwood.
12: I can see two blown right tires on your main gear.
13: Emergency vehicles swarming the aircraft initially bound for Charlotte, North Carolina. Passengers deplaning on the taxiway using stairs, later bused to the terminal. It comes just 2 days after two different planes landing just hours apart suffered blown tires while landing at O'Hare. An American Airlines flight arriving from New York forced to deplane on the taxiway. Later, a United plane out of Nebraska damaging a tire while landing. No one was injured in either incident.
5: Officials from Chicago as well as the FAA are investigating. There may be a breakthrough in the fight against pancreatic cancer. The FDA has approved a new drug that has been shown to slow down tumor growth and double the average survival rate. And the NFL will still have pro bowlers, but not a pro bowl. The league decided to end the annual All-Star Game. 88 players will still be honored as pro bowlers every year, though. Sherry Preston, ABC News.
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20: This is America in the Morning from Westwood One. Good morning, I'm John Trout. It's Thursday, August 27th, 2026. Here's what's coming up on America in the Morning.
21: Making the case for a trade war on both sides of the U.S.-Canada border.
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21: I'm Richard Johnson.
24: A federal judge is lifting a major legal obstacle to President Trump's bid to limit mail voting. Sagar Meghani, Washington.
25: There are tributes around the world in honor of Dolly Parton, who died in Nashville.
26: We get to dress up and have fun.
25: I'm Ed Donahue.
27: A federal judge chimes in on whether or not an ICE officer from Minnesota should be extradited back to that state from Texas. I'm Clayton Neville.
28: Dan J. Sullivan has advanced to the general election for U.S. Senator in Alaska, and he has the same name as the incumbent, Idonna Warner.
20: And in business, NVIDIA's off-the-charts earnings spurs the markets. All ahead on America in the Morning.

0: It's 7 after. The U.S.-Canada trade war may center on tariffs, but for officials, it's also about winning hearts and minds on both sides of the border. As nations are digging in and prices for many goods will be going up, the latest from correspondent Rich Johnson.
1: Top officials from both countries spoke to the other's news networks to explain their sides. U.S. Trade Representative Jamison Greer on the CBC.
2: Canada's had the best deal. We offered an even better deal.
3: Yeah.
2: It would have been a springboard for future progress for us, and now that's gone away.
1: And Canada's Trade Minister for the U.S., Dominic LeBlanc, on CNN.
4: We cannot afford not to protect Canadian workers and Canadian businesses that are suddenly facing a 50% tariff.
1: But speaking to his countrymen,
5: you're at war when you get attacked. We got attacked.
1: At a news conference, Canadian Prime Minister Mark Carney acknowledged he's in war mode.
5: We've got the reserves, we've got the resilience, we've got the plan, we've got the focus.
1: In British Columbia, Premier David Eby told reporters he's looking for the next round of retaliation, such as canceling a big military order.
6: Oh, when your friend kicks you in the back, one of the first rules is you don't then go and buy $12 billion of fighter jets from that person.
1: Or in this case, from American contractor Lockheed Martin. Alberta Premier Danielle Smith used an official video to repeat that she wants no retaliation. That involves cutting off the nearly 4 million barrels of her province's crude oil that flows to the U.S. every day.
3: Doing so would absolutely devastate the Canadian economy. It would not only extinguish the livelihoods of hundreds of thousands of Albertans, it would economically hobble our friends and neighbors in other provinces to the east.
1: But the trade war does have its less serious side. President Trump floated the idea of renaming Lake Ontario Lake America. That prompted Ontario Premier Doug Ford to post an image of Lake Michigan renamed Lake Epstein. And a group called the Canadian Resistance Army not only wrote a song...

0: Short, short. They produced a video, AI-generated beavers in Mountie uniforms, plus bears, moose, raccoons, and wolverines in various military garb, all heading to the trade war while grabbing cups of coffee at Tim Hortons. I'm Richard Johnson.
1: A federal judge is removing a major legal roadblock to President Trump's order for restrictions on mail-in voting. As Washington correspondent Sagar Magani reports, this is leading several Democrat-controlled states to file lawsuits challenging the president's vote-by-mail executive order.
2: A federal judge is lifting a major legal obstacle to President Trump's bid to limit mail voting in the midterm elections. The judge in Boston says she'll remove an injunction blocking the Postal Service from carrying out the president's executive order. That came days after the Supreme Court ruled the judge's similar injunction in a separate case against the order was premature. Her move came hours after several Democratic state officials filed another suit against the directive, in another sign of how the high court's ruling is injecting confusion into the midterms.
3: This effort by the United States Postal Service and the federal government right now is a naked attempt to inject chaos and doubt into our election system right before voting starts. And it could harm the millions of Republicans, Democrats, and independents who choose voting by mail as they exercise their constitutional right to vote. States run our elections. Period.
2: About two dozen Democrat-led states are filing a new challenge to President Trump's order seeking to limit mail voting in the midterm elections.
4: No matter how many times the president wants to try and undermine people's right to vote in this Commonwealth, he needs to know that he will be met with a swift rebuke from me.
2: It comes 2 days after the Supreme Court ruled against the states in a separate case, saying the lawsuit was premature. This suit is against the Postal Service, which Friday issued a rule governing mail ballot delivery. Election officials warn it'll be impossible to implement before the first mail ballots are sent next week. The president's order remains barred from taking effect under a separate injunction. The Trump administration argues it should be immediately rescinded, given the high court's ruling. Sagar Magani, Washington.
1: 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It's 12 after. A controversial ICE officer shooting is now at the center of a legal tug of war when America in the Morning continues after these messages.
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9: The WKBK Dependable Weather Forecast. Mostly cloudy today with isolated afternoon showers, highs 77 to 80. Scattered showers tonight, low 62 to 65. Mostly cloudy tomorrow with isolated showers, highs 78 to 81. Mainly sunny Saturday, highs 76 to 79. And partly sunny Sunday, highs 79 to 82. I'm meteorologist Joe Shaka from the WKBK Weather Center.
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0: This is America in the Morning, a late week cool down for the Pacific Northwest. Here's AccuWeather.com meteorologist LaTroy Thornton.
1: A rather dry month of August in much of the Pacific Northwest has been quite warm in some places as well, and the past couple of days have even brought an uptick in that warmth for parts of the region. However, a storm passing through the Northwest to end the week brings in a round of much cooler air with some precipitation chances as well. Expect high temperatures today and tomorrow to be generally at least 10 to 20 degrees lower than they were earlier this week as some gusty wind builds in, favoring 60s and 70s for high temperatures for many, with some showers around from Washington and at least northern and western Oregon into perhaps northern California, far western Montana, and the northern portion of Idaho as well. However, parts of the desert southwest continue to face rather extreme heat that has brought high temperatures of 110 to at times 120 degrees for some of the typical hot spots like Death Valley, threatening daily record highs at times. This is dangerous heat, and precautions against it should be taken for anyone who needs to be outside, from interior central and southern California and southwestern Arizona to around the Las Vegas area. For today's precipitation, thunderstorms into the evening hours of today bring the risk for severe weather from much of New York State and far western New England, south and west through northern Virginia and eastern West Virginia, with the risk for flooding downpours also high outside of that zone into eastern Ohio, mainly eastern portions of Kentucky and Tennessee, even Virginia and the Carolinas. In fact, much of the southeast and parts of the south could end up with an afternoon thunderstorm or two, with a similar risk from Texas north and west through the interior west, where monsoon thunderstorms continue. In the nation's capital, today brings showers and drenching gusty afternoon thunderstorms, the high 89. For Omaha, Nebraska, expect sunshine, the high 86. That's the nation's weather. I'm AccuWeather.com meteorologist LaTroy Thornton.
0: 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From small mountain towns to Hollywood and around the world, tributes are pouring in following the death of Dolly Parton due to a bout with cancer at the age of 80. Correspondent Ed Donahue reports on the worldwide reaction to the death of the music legend.
2: There are tributes around the world in honor of Dolly Parton, who died in Nashville. Working.

0: Tartan was honored during the changing of the guard at Buckingham Palace. Closer to home, Carla Ponce went to Dolly Parton's Dollywood Amusement Park in Tennessee for the first time.
1: She just consistently showed joy and spread hope and really just life.
0: The amount of flowers keeps growing at the gate to Dolly Parton's home near Nashville. Mandy Madsen traveled from Savannah, Georgia. She's
2: a Dolly Parton impersonator with my band Andy and Mandy. And I just threw my wig in the car as like my emotional support wig.
0: Madsen is grieving in her own way.
2: Being a woman's awesome in so many ways. It's hard in many ways, but it's awesome in so many ways. We get to dress up and have fun.
0: Taylor Swift says a world without Dolly doesn't feel possible, real, or right. I'm Ed Donahue.
3: A federal judge in Texas is weighing in on a push from Minnesota officials to extradite an ICE officer accused of shooting a Venezuelan migrant in the leg earlier this year. Correspondent Clayton Neville reports.
4: 52-year-old Christian Castro was jailed in Brownsville, Texas in May. He's been held there since on charges related to the shooting of Julio Cesar Sosa Solis. Because Castro can't legally be held for longer than 90 days while awaiting extradition, Minnesota sought a court order requiring Texas Governor Greg Abbott to sign the paperwork authorizing his transfer back to Minnesota. Without that, he would have been released today. But U.S. District Judge Fernando Rodriguez Jr. ruled yesterday that Minnesota's bid couldn't be considered because Governor Abbott has not yet taken action on the warrant. According to the judge's ruling, Minnesota alleges that Governor Abbott's refused to sign and withheld the warrant. But the record, according to the judge, reflects the governor has neither agreed nor refused to sign the warrant. According to the filing, Abbott has said that he's not obligated to turn Castro over to Minnesota. The Texas Secretary of State's office now reviewing the request to determine whether Castro meets the definition of a fugitive under federal extradition law. I'm Clayton Neville.
3: It's 19 after. NVIDIA beats Wall Street expectations. That in business news when America in the Morning continues after these messages.
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0: It's 21 after. America in the Morning continues. NVIDIA reported better than expected fiscal second quarter results and issued revenue guidance that topped estimates. The stock jumped 4% on the company's forecast for the fiscal year. The company's chips have been used to build and serve the most advanced AI models, and increasingly. And NVIDIA is providing financial support through backstops and other arrangements that allow new AI data centers to get funded and built. Almost 4 years since the launch of OpenAI's ChatGPT, NVIDIA is still seeing massive growth, with revenue more than doubling in the past quarter from $46.7 billion a year earlier. CFO Colette Kress said on a call with analysts that NVIDIA expects fiscal 2028 revenue growth of 70%. Analysts say 44%. Stocks got a well-needed jolt after the closing bell Wednesday when NVIDIA soared past analyst expectations. Today, the eyes will be on Best Buy, which reports earnings before trading begins today. And also in Jackson Hole, Wyoming, the Federal Reserve's annual symposium kicks off today. Damian Troisi has the latest from Wall Street.
1: I'm Damian Troisi, and this is the AP Markets Report. Stocks drifted through a quiet day of trading on Wall Street Wednesday. The S&P 500 index fell less than 0.1%. The Dow fell 0.2%. The NASDAQ Composite fell 0.1%. The muted trading followed a report that showed the rate of inflation remained stubbornly high in July. Another report showed economic growth was sluggish in spring. Treasury yields edged higher in the bond market following the updates on inflation and the economy. Higher oil prices have helped fuel rising inflation, though crude oil prices eased on Wednesday. Markets in Europe mostly gained ground. Damian Troisi, New York.
0: 24 after. When we return on America in the Morning, federal law enforcement at the voting booth after these messages.
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0: This is America in the Morning. Welcome back. It's 26 after. A Republican candidate in Maine has a plan to get federal law enforcement to watch over voting booths for the November election. Jennifer King reports it would involve a phone call to President Trump.
1: As President Trump sows doubts about mail-in ballots and midterm election security, the Associated Press has obtained audio of Maine's Republican nominee for governor, Bobby Charles, telling supporters he has a secret.
2: I have a friend named Tom Holman.
1: He'll ask

0: the White House borders are to send federal agents to polling places.
1: I'm going to ask Tom, I'm going to actually 3 or 4 weeks before the election, maybe three, I'm going to make an appeal for ICE and Marshals. We got our voting booths.
0: Charles was speaking August 20th to a chapter of Young Republicans in Arundel, Maine. He later explained his comments by saying local election authorities should do everything possible to prevent illegal voting in the state. Maine's Democratic Party criticized the idea as voter intimidation, and a federal law passed in 1865 makes it illegal to station armed federal officers at polling places unless they are repelling armed enemies. The White House and Homeland Security officials have previously said there are no plans to deploy ICE agents at polling places unless there is a specific threat. I'm Jennifer King.
2: It's now official. In the 49th state, there will be two Dan Sullivans on the ballot for U.S. Senate. Correspondent Donna Warder reports on an Alaska race in which one candidate is being accused of purposely confusing voters.
3: Dan J. Sullivan has advanced to the general election for U.S. Senator in Alaska. He's a Republican, and he has the same name as the incumbent, Republican Senator Dan Sullivan, who also advanced following the August 18th primary. Dan J. Sullivan, a retired teacher, sued for a spot on the ballot and won after a judge invalidated a decision by a top state election official who claimed that Dan J. Sullivan filed his candidacy to confuse voters. The Division of Elections listed Dan J. Sullivan on the ballot as Daniel J. Sullivan Jr. with no party affiliation. The current senator was listed as Dan S. Sullivan, Republican incumbent. I'm Donna Warder.
2: America in the Morning for Thursday, August 27th, 2026, is produced by Jeff McKay. I'm John Trout. This is Westwood One.
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5: This is America in the Morning from Westwood One. Coming up this half hour.
6: In Billings, Montana, Alan Smith killed 8 of his relatives at a Sunday dinner, then shot himself. I'm Jennifer King.
7: A request for court documents in the high-profile Senate race in Texas. I'm Clayton Neville.
8: Closing arguments are set in the trial of Lindsay Clancy, accused of murdering her 3 young children. I'm Joan Jones.
9: 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I'm the new old tech guy, Chuck Palm.
10: 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I'm Kevin Carr.
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0: America in the Morning continues. Many folks in the Mid-Atlantic and Northeast are at the risk for severe weather today. Here's AccuWeather.com meteorologist LaTroy Thornton.
1: A surge of moisture ahead of a cold front sweeping across the Northeast and Mid-Atlantic to end the week will help to spark the potential for thunderstorms that may turn severe today and into this evening. And this does include some of the major population centers of that area, such as New York, Philadelphia, and the nation's capital. However, a zone from eastern West Virginia to Delaware and northward into far western portions of New England, much of upstate New York, and the eastern half or so of Pennsylvania carries the risk for thunderstorms that may bring localized damaging wind gusts of at least 50 to 60 miles per hour, as well as the risk for flooding downpours. In fact, there should be enough moisture available with this storm for the risk for flash flooding in any of the areas from New York State south and west into much of the southeast, where multiple downpours actually end up today as more humidity builds in, and even places like the Carolinas, Kentucky, and Tennessee could still face at least localized severe weather. Otherwise, a couple of afternoon thunderstorms should be in the area from the southeastern states into Louisiana, where coverage does turn a bit more spotty, a trend that also persists into some spotty afternoon storms for central and northern Texas. There could still be a thunderstorm around into western Kansas and Nebraska as well, with yet another round of afternoon monsoon thunderstorms from portions of the Four Corners states northward, near and along the Rockies into western Montana. To the west of there, the next disturbance approaching the west coast brings a shower or two to portions of mainly coastal Washington with cooler conditions, and a separate storm mostly centered in Canada means a couple of showers around from northern Michigan into the Arrowhead of Minnesota as heat remains in place in the southwest. I'm AccuWeather.com meteorologist LaTroy Thornton.
0: 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More is being learned about the man accused of killing 8 members of his own family in Billings, Montana. And police have released the 911 call and told more about what they found when they arrived at the home that he set on fire. On the tragic mass shooting in Montana, here's correspondent Jennifer King.
2: There are shots fired at this location with responders on scene.
3: Believe the shooter is down and everybody's safe. There's been no shots fired. We're going to put Engine 33 on the Charlie side exposure to protect that exposure.
4: In Billings, Montana, Alan Smith killed 8 of his relatives at a Sunday dinner, then shot himself after being confronted by law enforcement.
5: AMR, we need you to respond to 309 Watts Star Circle. There is a male on scene still breathing with a gunshot wound.
6: Copy is going in.
5: Message received going in.
4: 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Yellowstone County Sheriff Kent O'Donnell says about 20 minutes passed between the first 911 call and the time a man who turned out to be the suspect was found.
7: Rounds were heard prior to law enforcement's arrival. Law enforcement confronted the suspect in the front yard of the residence. He retreated into the house. At that same time, there was smoke coming from the house. More gunshots could be heard in the house, and the suspect fled out the back of the house into the backyard and took his own life.
4: Brad Ireland, whose ex-wife and 2 children were killed, says Smith had been told to move out of the residence weeks earlier.
7: This is a tragic loss. I keep using the word tragic this week, but I don't think tragic is a strong enough word for this. It's worse than that. A family has been devastated and may never recover.
4: The victims included Smith's grandmother, his parents, his younger sister Megan J. Carey, her 2 children, and her 2 stepchildren. Megan's second husband, Adam J. Carey, says he's been told his 12-year-old daughter, Charlotte, was the one who dialed 911, but she did not survive. I'm Jennifer King.
0: The sister of the late Lindsey Graham won Tuesday's Senate primary in South Carolina and will now head into the November election as the favorite to be elected as the Palmetto State's junior senator. Correspondent Meg Kinnard reports.
8: Darlene Graham has won the Republican nomination to replace her late brother, Lindsey Graham, in the United States Senate. Darlene Graham has been serving as an interim senator since her brother's death last month. But on Tuesday night, she clinched the Republican nomination in a special primary runoff that at times had attracted some of South Carolina's top Republican names and also prompted President Donald Trump to make a special trip to the state to campaign for her. In sometimes emotional remarks here at her election night results party, Graham talked about her brother's death, saying that the last several weeks had been challenging, but thanking all of his staffers who are now her staffers for all of their support in helping her get through this process. She also thanked her opponent, Republican Congressman Ralph Norman, for an active campaign campaign where the two had clashed in a debate and also gone after each other in terms of ads. Both had outside spending of hundreds of thousands of dollars, and the spending in the race totaled in the millions in terms of all of the ads that were promoting both candidates and also running negative ads against each other. President Donald Trump played a big role in this. He says he urged Darlene Graham to get into the race in the first place and campaigned for her in Myrtle Beach on Friday, just 4 days before this special runoff. The president had a lot on the line himself. He was closely allied with Lindsey Graham as one of his top congressional supporters, and also, since he said he had urged Darlene Graham to get into this special primary, said that he felt he needed to really show her that support. But this primary did divide Republicans in heavily conservative South Carolina, and Graham says that she is ready to reach out to voters who didn't even support her in the primary, who may have voted for one of the other Republicans, to defeat her opponent in November, Democrat Annie Andrews.
0: There's Meg Kennard reporting. Polling shows the high-profile Senate race in Texas is a close one, as Democrats have aspirations to flip the Lone Star State from red to blue. Correspondent Clayton Neville reports court documents are being requested surrounding an alleged connection to fraud by the Republican in the race.
9: James Tallarico, the Democratic candidate for U.S. Senate in Texas, wants to reveal depositions involving his Republican opponent and current Texas Attorney General Ken Paxton. This week, Tallarico asked the courts to decide whether or not the documents should be released. It's a continued effort by Tallarico to shine a light on alleged corruption by Paxton. The depositions involve a civil case where a mineral assets company was accused of fraud. Paxton was connected to that company, but not a defendant in the case that was eventually settled. This is polling in Texas shows Tallarico with a lead on Paxton.
10: We found James Tallarico leading Ken Paxton narrowly, 42% to 39%. Probably most importantly to notice in that race at this phase, 14% still without an opinion.
9: Jim Henson's with the Texas Politics Project, who takes regular polls in Texas.
10: Well, I think we don't want to overinterpret it, but it does mean that this is, as we anticipated, this is the most competitive top of the

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2: In response to Tallarico's request to have court documents connected to Paxton released, a spokesperson for the AG wrote it off as nothing more than a desperate attempt to hide his own extremism, referring to Tallarico. I'm Clayton Neville.
3: 16 till. Closing arguments in the Clancy case, and who's behind hijacked household internet devices? Those stories and more when America in the Morning continues after these messages.
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10: Mostly cloudy today with isolated afternoon showers, highs 77 to 80. Scattered showers tonight, low 62 to 65. Mostly cloudy tomorrow with isolated showers, highs 78 to 81. Mainly sunny Saturday, highs 76 to 79. And partly sunny Sunday, highs 79 to 82. I'm meteorologist Joe Shaka from the WKBK Weather Center.
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3: It's 14 till. America in the Morning continues. The Trump administration has paused processing of immigrant visas, which allow recipients to move permanently to the U.S. to train visa officers on new guidance, ensuring that applicants have enough financial means to support themselves after they arrive. Immigrant visa applicants with interviews scheduled at U.S. embassies and consulates have been notified by email that their appointments are being postponed. In January, the State Department paused processing of most immigrant visas for 75 countries, mostly in Africa, Asia, and Latin America, giving similar reasons as the current pause. The pause shouldn't affect applicants for non-immigrant visas, which include visas for tourists, students, and foreign workers. The murder trial of Massachusetts mother Lindsay Clancy is now moving forward to closing arguments. Testimony wrapped up Wednesday. Closing arguments next. Correspondent Joan Jones with details.
12: Lindsay Clancy is accused of sending her husband on an errand.

0: hand and then strangling her three children, 5-year-old Cora, 3-year-old Dawson, and 8-month-old Callan, at the family's Duxbury home in January of 2023 while he was gone on that errand. Now, the central question for jurors is not whether Clancy killed the children, her defense acknowledges as much, but whether she is criminally responsible because they allege she suffered from severe postpartum psychosis. That's a claim that Dr. Gregory Satoff disputes. He's a forensic psychologist with the FBI's Behavioral Analysis Unit. He says that Clancy was aware of what she was doing and had planned the killings.
1: Doctor, did you form an opinion to a reasonable degree of medical certainty as to whether Lindsay Clancy on January 24th, 2023, when she strangled her children, was criminally responsible?
2: Yes.
1: And what is that opinion?
2: Yes. It is my opinion within a reasonable degree of medical certainty that Ms. Clancy was criminally responsible.
0: But Lindsay Clancy's lawyers argue she's not criminally responsible, that she was misdiagnosed, over-medicated, and suffered from postpartum psychosis. And they attempted to discredit the prosecution witness.
3: Have you ever treated a woman suffering from postpartum psychosis?
2: Yes.
3: When?
2: In the late 1980s and also during the 1990s.
0: After 5 weeks of testimony and roughly 85 witnesses, the jury could begin deliberations Friday. I'm Joan Jones.
4: The mystery peeled back as to why CIA Director John Ratcliffe flew from Washington to Moscow for a 4-hour visit. The Wall Street Journal is reporting that he was sent to give a message to the Kremlin: do not attack NATO member states. The secretive visit on an Air Force jet that included a diplomatic motorcade for his meeting was twofold. The journal reports that Ratcliffe discussed both Iran and NATO with Russian leaders before returning back to the U.S. Under Article 5 of the treaty that created NATO, members of the alliance, including the U.S., are expected to come to each other's defense if attacked. Federal investigators seized two Chinese hacking platforms, and officials say the operation was routed through thousands of hijacked household internet devices. The new old tech guy, Chuck Palm, explains.
5: A couple of days ago, I told you about the hackers that were taking over power plants online. That story was an update to what the Department of Justice thought might be Iranian hacking, has just been updated again. This time, the Justice Department and the FBI have seized two Chinese hacking platforms called QScan and QT Router. QScan has been crawling the internet looking for smart devices with weak password authentication. The bad news is, it found thousands of them all over the world. And then QT Router came in and turned all those hijacked gadgets into a relay network. So the hacks didn't look like they were coming from Nanjing, China. It looked like it came from a router somewhere near the American target. And that was exactly the point. The worst part is, the victims all look like three-letter agencies from the U.S. government. The Federal Reserve, the Department of Energy, United States Senate, even the Justice Department itself. And let's not forget about NASA. Okay, four letters. What's really sad is the prosecutors say that the group behind this have been doing it since 2018, and the Nanjing company that sells hacking as a service are selling it directly to Chinese intelligence and the People's Liberation Army. The fix is simple, but nobody ever applies it because it means changing every password on every device, which should be rule number one every 30 days for any government agency. Follow the new old tech guy on X, at Chuck Palm.
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6: Six shutout performances on the baseball bump Wednesday. Phillies maroon the Mariners 6-0. Kyle Schwarber belted homer number 40. Bryce Harper went deep, and Jesus Luzardo fanned 9 in a combo two-hitter. Rays tamed the Tigers 3-0. Freddy Peralta and the Dreamers with a two-hitter. Eduardo Rodriguez struck out 9. He and the gang tossed a two-hitter, and the Diamondbacks rattled the Cubs 2-0. Marlins held the Red Sox to 5 hits and capitalized on 4 errors in a 4-0 victory. Padres plundered the Pirates 3-0. Randy Vasquez and the Vaqueros scattered 5 hits, and the Blue Jays blanked the Royals 3-0 to end their 9-game winning streak. 7 pitchers chipping in on a 6-hitter. Guardians up their winning run to 7 in a row, getting 2 runs in the 9th to edge the Angels 4-3. White Sox romped over the Rangers 10-4. Tristan Peters homered for the 5th straight game.
7: I mean, it feels really good, obviously, but at the same time, the season's not over. We got playoffs to look forward to as well.
6: Reds scored 7 times in the ninth to tip the Giants 10-9. Eugenio Suarez with a grand slam. Orioles blew a 7-0 lead but clipped the Cardinals 8-7. Rockies hit 4 dingers, including a Connor Norby granny, as they nailed the Nationals. Wins for the Yankees, Braves, Brewers, and A's. The final week of the NFL preseason opens tonight with 4 games. The regular season opener now less than 2 weeks away. And no more Pro Bowl. The NFL, ending a tradition dating back to 1951, the All-Star Game morphing into a series of skills competitions in recent years, 88 players will still get the recognition with no replacements needed, and they'll be invited to an in-person celebration the weekend before the Super Bowl in February. That's Thursday Sports.
4: Thank you, sir. It's 7 till. How New Englanders are dealing with the invasive green crab when America in the Morning continues after these messages.
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10: 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Vocalist Yolanda Adams is celebrating a birthday, and LBJ, our 36th president, was born on this day in 1908. Storm chasing used to be a pursuit of a few eccentric weather enthusiasts. Now it's turned into an industry of its own. Storm chasing tour companies have popped up all over in Tornado Alley, and especially as they found no shortage of customers eager to spend thousands of dollars for a brief glimpse of Mother Nature's fury. While the operators emphasize safety precautions on their expeditions, some critics are warning of inevitable tragedy. Combining dangerous storms, high-speed chases, poor visibility, and clogged backroads does seem like a recipe for disaster. That is the Old Farmer's Almanac Radio Report. 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
4: It's 5 till. This is America in the Morning. Rocky Horror's Dr. Frankenfurter has passed away. Correspondent Kevin Carr with details on the passing of actor and singer Tim Curry.
11: Award-winning actor Tim Curry passed away at his home on Tuesday. He was 80. Curry had a decades-long career on stage and screen, but it was his role as Dr. Frankenfurter in the 1975 cult film The Rocky Horror Picture Show that made him a worldwide name. Often playing villains or eccentrics, Curry starred as swindler Rooster Hannigan in 1982's Annie. And as Long John Silver in 1996's Muppet Treasure Island.
12: I'm afraid we shish kebab and barbecue stowaways on this ship.
11: Curry's other most iconic performance came in the first screen incarnation of Pennywise the Dancing Clown in the 1990 miniseries Stephen King's It.
13: When you're down here with me,
14: you float!
11: Coming off his Rocky Horror success, he released 3 albums in the late 70s and early 80s, featuring songs like Paradise Garage and I Do the Rock.
15: I Do the Rock.
11: In 2012, Curry suffered a near-fatal stroke, which left him in a wheelchair. However, he continued to do voiceover work and returned to Rocky Horror for the television remake in 2016, this time as the narrator.
16: I would like, if I may, to take you on a strange journey.
11: Last year, during the 50th anniversary of Rocky Horror, Curry talked about his legacy at the Grammy Museum.
16: It's unavoidable that it should be, but I'm very, very proud of it.
11: I'm Kevin Carr.
4: Anyone who likes seafood usually loves crabs, but a certain type of crustacean is not great for the environment, but is good served on a table. Correspondent Lisa Dwyer reports that New Englanders are getting creative dealing with an invasive green crab by eating more of them.
17: The invasive European green crab has long been a nuisance in New England, hurting local fisheries, damaging ecosystems. With warming waters, their numbers overwhelmed other species. A female green crab can lay about 180,000 eggs once or twice a year.
18: Green crabs are a horribly invasive species that have been here for 200 years now. They eat up all the commercially valuable shellfish.
17: Mike Macy with Southern Maine Sustainable Shellfish.
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17: Restaurants are designing dishes around the crabs.
19: We like the idea of soft shell crab because after the crab molts and it's got a paper thin shell, you can fry it or saute it and consume the entire animal shell and all.
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17: I'm Lisa Dwyer.
4: America in the Morning for Thursday, August 27th, 2026 is produced by Jeff McKay. I'm John Trout. This is Westwood One.
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22: From ABC News, I'm Sherry Preston. The death toll from the massive mudslide and flash flooding in Nepal has risen to 270 people now, but more than 1,000 are still missing, including tourists from around the world. Here's ABC's Alex Stone.
23: Buildings toppled, entire villages in Nepal wiped out. Screams of terror. It's believed a landslide hit a glacier and debris from that glacier came down with incredible force. The event had the energy equivalent of a 5.2 magnitude earthquake, according to the USGS. The water moving as fast as 44 miles per hour. Events like this have occurred before in the Himalayas. When the rock comes down the mountain, the energy warms up glacial ice, causing it to melt and move with landslide debris.
22: Among those missing, 22 Americans from Tennessee who are on a spiritual pilgrimage. Meta to shell out $18 billion in a landmark settlement over the poll that Instagram and Facebook have on young people. Here's ABC's Elizabeth Schulze.
24: Dozens of state attorneys general had filed this lawsuit against Meta several years ago, basically accusing Meta of designing apps that were addictive for young users. And people got hooked on the apps. It harmed their mental health, the AGs claimed. And then they claimed that Meta misled users about the safety and also collected children's data illegally.
22: Among the changes coming for young people, hidden like counts and a default daily time limit. June 2028, the trial date now set for the alleged 9/11 mastermind.
25: Khalid Sheikh Mohammed has been locked up at Guantanamo Bay for the last two decades, his case endlessly delayed. He actually tried to plead guilty 2 years ago to avoid a possible death sentence, but the Pentagon rejected that. A military judge is setting a June 28th trial date, certainly a relief for the families of the nearly 3,000 people killed in the terrorist attacks.
22: ABC's Aaron Katursky, a driver in northern France, deliberately ramming into a group of people, killed two killed. This is ABC News.
26: Man, I love this place. I've been surfing here since I was a kid. Now, seeing my grandson out on the water, it means everything to me. Watching him and taking in the blue waves, the sea breeze, the blurry horizon.
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1: A federal judge who blocked the most controversial aspect of President Trump's executive order aimed at restricting mail-in ballots has lifted that decision. With more on what it means, ABC's Devin Dwyer.
2: The bottom line at this stage is that this executive order that seeks to put the Postal Service as the mail ballot police, something never done before, to make them the ultimate verifier of who's eligible and not eligible to be voting through the mail, is, you know, uninhibited today.
1: The man accused of murdering four University of Idaho students getting a new hearing in the case. Here's ABC's Michelle Franzen.
3: Judge Stephen Hippler granting Brian Koberger's request for a new hearing related to attempts for him to reverse his guilty plea for the stabbing off-campus murders of four Idaho college students in 2022. Koberger initially said he was innocent but pleaded guilty to the killings in July 2025. Here is Judge Hippler with Koberger's admission.
4: Are you pleading guilty freely and voluntarily?
5: Yes.
4: Given your choices, do you believe it's in your best interest to plead guilty?
5: Yes.
3: Koberger is serving four consecutive life sentences, the judge setting a new hearing for June 17th, 2027. Michelle Franzen, ABC News.
1: More than 2,000 humanoid robots are currently running, playing table tennis, kicking soccer balls around the pitch in the ongoing World Humanoid Robot Games in Beijing, China trying to highlight its rapid advances amid a tech race with the United States. Sherry Preston, ABC News.
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8: Good morning. WKBK News time is 6:05. Drivers should expect several detours around Keene Central Square today as construction continues. Westbound traffic on West Street is being detoured to Gilbo Avenue and School Street, while northbound Washington Street traffic is routed via Court and Mechanic Streets. Westbound Roxbury Street traffic is also detoured via Franklin and Beaver Streets. Motorists and pedestrians should use caution and expect changing traffic patterns. Keene's newest students arrive today.
9: The Owls are coming to town. First-year Keene State College students arrive on campus today with move-in scheduled from 8 a.m. to 3 p.m. With that, campus safety says traffic is expected to be impacted around the college. Drivers could encounter delays along Winchester Street from the roundabout connecting Main, Marlboro, and Winchester Streets west to Winchester Court, and on Main Street between the intersection with Route 101 and Wyman Way. Drivers who are able are encouraged to avoid the area during the move-in period. Same thing goes for this coming Sunday when returning students arrive for the fall semester. Classes are set to begin on Monday, which will bring more foot traffic around the college as well. For WKBK News, I'm Abby Trombley.
8: New Hampshire is in line for what state officials call the largest social media settlement in the state's history. Meta could pay the state up to $224.3 million over allegations that Instagram and Facebook were designed to encourage excessive use among young people and failed to warn parents about potential mental health risks. The agreement would also require new safety measures, including limits on how long children can use the platforms, overnight restrictions, and stronger age verification. 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
2: The U.S. stock market drifted through a quiet day of trading on Wednesday after reports said inflation last month was a touch worse than economists expected. The S&P 500 lost 1 point and will open at 7,675. The Dow Jones Industrial Average dropped 113 points and begins trading this morning at 53,463. And the NASDAQ fell 21 points and opens at 26,130.
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2: The Boston Red Sox saw their 5-game winning streak end Wednesday night, falling to 4-0 to the Miami Marlins. Sonny Gray took the loss after allowing 2 runs and 7 hits over 5 innings, dropping to 16-4 on the season. Boston was held to just 4 hits and committed 4 errors in the loss. The Red Sox now head to New York to open a 4-game series against the Yankees on Friday night. And remember, you can catch all the Red Sox action on Rewind 92.7 and 102.3. The New England Patriots wrap up the preseason tonight against the Cleveland Browns. New England is coming off a win over Philadelphia after opening the preseason with a tie against Indianapolis. Tonight's game is the final tune-up before the regular season, with kickoff at 8 p.m. And locally, the Keene boys soccer team hits the road to take on Lebanon. Game time is at 4 p.m. WKBK News Time is 6:09.
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6: Mostly cloudy today with isolated afternoon showers, highs 77 to 80. Scattered showers tonight, low 62 to 65. Mostly cloudy tomorrow with isolated showers, highs 78 to 81. Mainly sunny Saturday, highs 76 to 79. And partly sunny Sunday, highs 79 to 82. I'm meteorologist Joe Shaka from the WKBK Weather Center.
2: It's 55 degrees outside our West Keene studios at 611. 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
1: 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It's WKBK's Dan Mitchell. And good morning,

0: It's a Thursday morning. A little Dua Lipa to help you wake up. I said, wake up. How can you not wake up when you're listening to that, right? How are you? It is, when is this the last Thursday in the month of August? It really is. August 27th, year 2026. I'm your host, Dan Mitchell. Kelsey's in the News Center. Joe's in the Weather Center this morning. And it's a Thursday. It's going to be a lot of fun around here. We have a lot to talk about. There's a lot going on. And we're going to wrap it all up coming up at 9:10 this morning with What's Cooking with Luca Paris and our very, very good friend, world-famous chef and TV personality on New Hampshire Public Television, the host of Ciao Italia for about 1,000 years. Marian Esposito will be how we wrap up this Thursday morning. She's our very special guest coming up at 9:10 this morning. She was in Walpole this week up at the restaurant at Burdick's, taping one of her episodes for the upcoming season of Ciao Italia. And her very special guest in the kitchen with her was not Luca. It's filmmaker Ken Burns. It's his restaurant and his idea to have Marianne show him how to make macaroni and cheese the way that Thomas Jefferson used to make it. And yes, Thomas Jefferson made macaroni and cheese. And no, he didn't use that little blue box. We'll explain it all. And Marianne's going to have a lot of fun with us coming up at 9:10. Before we get there, of course, we have the Song and Artist Contest. We have two prizes for you. Our prize package this morning has a value of about $125. We have passes to the Growth by Giving Music Fest, and we have the brand new, hot off the presses, Family Shopper gift book, loaded with local coupons. You just have to identify the song. It's not a huge hit. It made it to number 26 a long time ago. Is the band famous? Hell no. I know somebody will get it right off. There's one person, probably for whatever reason, that we'll find out when they call in and win, that knows the song and the artist. And I'll apologize in advance. It's not a terrible song. It ain't a great song, but it will be stuck in your head. We shall challenge you coming up in just about 25 minutes. Have us in speed dial at 603-357-1290. I will say this. I found the record in my brother's record collection on Sunday. I was going through his records, and he had the 45. He had some great 45s. He also had this one. So we'll see how you do with that. An hour after that, Joe Schock is going to be with us live on the line this morning to update us on the weather forecast, possibility of isolated showers at some point today and tomorrow. I'm looking at the weather that he has for us for Saturday and Sunday. We'll let you hear what he has to say here in just a second. But I will tell you that it's like near perfect weather. In my opinion, not too cool, not too hot, but just right. Saturday and Sunday. Joe Schock is coming up live at 7:40. 8 o'clock hour, the Old Farmer's Almanac, and a brand new, never before seen, heard, or read Monadnock Moment History Lesson, Doc Gleason. Who was Doc Gleason? When was he a doctor? What was he a doctor of? Was it for humans, or maybe he was a vet? Where did he live? When did he live? Why is he infamous? We're going to find out together right before 9 o'clock. And then at 9:10, What's Cooking with Luca and Marianne Esposito. Now, last week we were talking about Sunday sauce and Sunday dinner, a tradition in many Italian families, of course. One issue up for debate, one recipe ingredient up for debate, is whether or not to add sugar or some sweetness to your pasta sauce, your red sauce. Lucas says, never no, it's a no-no. I say, it's okay. Marianne's going to break the tie. He's convinced she never, ever would add any sweetness. So I guess that means no carrots, no beets, no sugar, no apples. We're going to find out together. I know, it's you can't wait. I can't wait because I think I may be right on this one. 6:18. Today, by the way, Thursday, August 27th, is National Just Because Day. Created to break up the ordinary, today's your official permission slip to do something unexpected without needing a reason. Buy flowers for somebody who needs some flowers. Eat your dessert first. Call an old friend out of the blue. Take a spontaneous detour on your way to or from work. Just Because Day, you have our permission. And it is peak season right now, National Peach Day. Juicy, sweet, and bursting with late summer flavor. We have a salesperson here at the Monadnock Media Group, that has a few peach trees, and she's been bringing in these peaches. These are local. These are like right in Chesterfield, and they're awesome. I was at Green Wagon on Saturday, and they had a big basket of these huge peaches. Because of the rain, we had a lot more rain, or at least rain this summer compared to none last year. So I know the apple season's looking really good. The peach season right now, and there was a nice lady there. She got her corn, and the guy says, "Will that be all?" And yep, so she gets ready to pay, and she goes, "Oh, hold on. I've got to have a peach." So she puts a peach up there. So he rings her up again, and then she's getting out the money. She goes, "Oh, I might as well get two peaches." And then he's just looking at her like, "Just two?" And she goes, "Yep, I'm solid. I'm solid with two." It was pretty funny. But how can you not pick those up? So it's also National Peach Day. It's also back to school day for the schools that didn't go back to school in our area yesterday. All the schools in SAU 29 started the day yesterday. Conval School District, they start today. Hinsdale, good luck to the Pacers. They start their school year today. Jaffrey Ringe Cooperative School District, the Orioles, they begin their school day today. Also, Winchester School District, the Tigers, and River Valley. They're going to be back on Monday. I should let you know about that. Today is move-in day for Keene State College, the freshmen. First-year students moving into the residence halls, drivers can see traffic delays near Keene State. Specifically, traffic could back up right at Winchester Street from the roundabout at Main Marlboro and Winchester to Winchester Court, as well as on Main Street from Route 101 North intersection up to Wyman Way. Dorms and apartments are going to be open to returning students coming up on Sunday, so that shouldn't bollocks things up too much. Obviously, a lot less traffic downtown on a Sunday morning. But it's back to school time. UNH also, they're having their back to school this week. I'm sure most area colleges are too. Always an interesting day, an exciting day, a sad day for parents when you say goodbye to that child for a while. And now, though, with Facebook and everything, I guess you can, you know, you'd FaceTime. You can just check in with them a little bit later on in the day. I remember it very, very well with all three daughters, two being dropped off at UNH. And one being dropped off all the way out in Syracuse. Syracuse was interesting in that we had father to go carrying and lugging everything a little bit compared to just being able to pull right up at UNH. But at Syracuse, she was a freshman year, much smaller dorm. So and it was only on two floors. UNH freshmen usually were up in the Twin Towers. And you don't wait around for an elevator. You just lug stuff up five or six or seven stories. That was a workout. I do remember, though, my middle daughter, first to go to UNH, we pull up, and my wife at the time had a huge white Mercury Mountaineer, and it was loaded with stuff. This is my daughter that had a ton of shoes and lots of clothes, and she had everything for her room, and I mean, it was packed. So we pull up and get into the line. We get into the queue, and this really nice young police officer comes up, and he's like, "Hi, Mom and Dad, you excited?" And we're like, "Yeah, we're excited." And he goes, "Where's your student?" And Sid waves from the back seat. And he goes, hi, welcome. And then he's looking in the car. And he goes, "What's all this?" And my daughter's like, "This is all the stuff from my dorm room." And he just starts laughing. He goes, "That's not going to fit in your dorm room." He goes, "I don't care if you've got a single. That's not all fitting in the dorm room." And she's like, "I'll make it fit." And he was just laughing. And it was busting on her a little bit. It did all fit, but not easily. And she was in a triple, too, by the way. But he was very, very nice. So welcome back to the students. That's happening today. 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
2: Mostly cloudy today with isolated afternoon showers, highs 77 to 80. Scattered showers tonight, low 62 to 65. Mostly cloudy tomorrow with isolated showers, highs 78 to 81. Mainly sunny Saturday, highs 76 to 79. And partly sunny Sunday, highs 79 to 82. I'm meteorologist Joe Shaka from the WKBK Weather Center.
0: There's been a lot of great things to watch up in the skies this summer if you're into looking at stars and the moon and things like that. But I will say Mother Nature hasn't really cooperated cooperated a whole lot and probably won't tonight either. We'll ask Joe about this, but a partial lunar eclipse will be visible tonight in New Hampshire. Earth's shadow will cover about 96% of the moon's surface as the eclipse peaks late Thursday night into tomorrow morning. Just after midnight, most of the moon will appear dark or rust-colored, while a thin little sliver will remain brightly illuminated. A lunar eclipse unfolds much more slowly than a solar eclipse when the moon's shadow falls on the Earth, so the partial phase of the eclipse will last more than 3 hours. But will we see it? Couldn't see the moon this morning because of the clouds. So we'll ask Joe about that and any possibility or probability of being able to see the moon tonight. I just got this announcement yesterday. I've been waiting to see it to make sure that it came through. But the veterans, once again, can benefit through the farmers markets and the Cheshire County Conservation District with a $20 gift certificate at local farmers markets. Cheshire County veterans invited to participate to receive a $20 voucher to purchase food each week in September. Cheshire County veterans are invited to get the voucher at one of the four participating markets each weekend. This is while supplies last. 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Make sure you bring your veteran ID and proof that you live in Cheshire County. It's available to veterans that live in any of the Cheshire County towns, Cheshire County only. Participants, veterans provide proof of Cheshire County residence, like a driver's license or a piece of mail, and your proof of veteran status. That could include a copy of your DD-214 or your VA card, that sort of thing. And that starts this coming weekend, all through the month of September. That's an awesome program. 626 News, Business, Sports, Weather, Song and Artist Contest coming up.
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11: The American Civil Liberties Union of New Hampshire is suing the New Hampshire State Police over records related to its agreement with federal immigration authorities. The lawsuit alleges state police did not timely respond to a right-to-know request seeking information about the agency's participation in the Section 287G program. Under the agreement, trained state troopers can act as immigration and customs enforcement agents during certain traffic stops. The ACLU says the public still lacks information about how the program is being implemented, including how many people have been detained. A look at the Monadnock region's most accurate and dependable weather forecast is on the way from staff meteorologist Joe Shaka. Right now, let's get the top world and national news from ABC News.
12: ABC News, I'm Sherry Preston. The death toll in the Nepal mudslide now stands at more than 250 people, but more than 1,000 are still missing, including 22 from Tennessee who are in the region on a religious pilgrimage.
13: It's a massive, massive draw for tourists, for hikers, for people from all over the world. It's a stunning part of the world. Of course, you're not far from Everest here. These are the foothills of the Himalayas. And we know hundreds, possibly, of foreigners have been reported missing.
12: ABC Chief International Correspondent James Longman in the region. Many are calling it a watershed moment. Instagram and Facebook owner Meta settling with dozens of attorneys general over how young users interact with the social media apps. The payout, $18 billion. Japanese artist Yayoi Kusama, known for her signature polka dots on paintings, sculptures, and museum installations all around the world, has died at the age of 97. Her family and friends say she continued to paint until her final days. This is ABC News.
1: The WKBK News continues. Here's Kelsey Johnson.
11: New Hampshire families are paying more for everyday expenses, according to new data from the Joint Economic Committee. The report says Granite State families have spent more than $4,800 more on goods and services since President Trump took office. Housing is one of the biggest increases, with New Hampshire ranking third nationally and families paying an additional $1,214 on housing costs. The figures were released by U.S. Senator Maggie Hassan, the committee's ranking member. New Hampshire's judicial branch has launched a new online portal for people looking up court cases. Lucy, or Look Up Case Information Electronically, gives the public access to information from circuit and superior courts, including case status, upcoming hearings, parties, charges, and dispositions. The previous system will remain available for several weeks as users transition to Lucy. A 30-unit housing development is moving forward at the Winston Prouty Center's campus on Maple Street in Brattleboro. The project will bring much-needed housing to the community while also supporting the long-term stability of the campus. Organizers are looking to raise $5 million to help fund construction of the housing units. Your money now and sports are next. WKBK News Time is 6:33.
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17: I'm Komari with Your Money Now. Meta Platforms has reached a roughly $17 billion settlement with dozens of U.S. states to resolve lawsuits accusing the company of deliberately designing its platforms, like Instagram and Facebook, to be addicted to children and teenagers. Meta will also make changes to its products, including time limitations for minors and bans on features that stoke mental health issues. NVIDIA shares rose nearly 6% this morning after the chip giant's revenue guidance reassured investors that AI demand will remain strong. CFO Colette Kress said the company expects revenue growth of 70% for fiscal 2028. CEO Jensen Huang said demand is much greater than 70%, but the company is constrained on the amount of product it can supply. NVIDIA has agreed to buy Hugging Face for $12.9 billion. The information reports that deal talks began after Hugging Face received acquisition interest from another suitor. Futures are mixed. That's Your Money Now.
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11: The Boston Red Sox saw their 5-game winning streak end Wednesday night, falling 4-0 to the Miami Marlins. Sonny Gray took the loss after allowing 2 runs and 7 hits over 5 innings, dropping to 16-4 on the season. Boston was held to just 4 hits and committed 4 errors in the loss. The Red Sox now head to New York to open a 4-game series against the Yankees on Friday night. And remember, you can catch all the Red Sox action on Rewind 92.7 and 102.3. The New England Patriots wrap up the preseason tonight against the Cleveland Browns. New England is coming off a win over Philadelphia after opening the preseason with a tie against Indianapolis. Tonight's game is the final tune-up before the regular season with kickoff at 8 p.m. And locally, the Keene boys soccer team hits the road to take on Lebanon. Game time is at 4 p.m.
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12: Mostly cloudy today with isolated afternoon showers, highs 77 to 80. Scattered showers tonight, low 62 to 65. Mostly cloudy tomorrow with isolated showers, highs 78 to 81. Mainly sunny Saturday, highs 76 to 79. And partly sunny Sunday, highs 79 to 82. I'm meteorologist Joe Shaka from the WKBK Weather Center.
11: It's 56 degrees outside our West Keene studios at 637. 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

6:38. 1 hour from right now, Joe Sciacca with the weather forecast details. Chance of a pop-up shower today. So, when does it pop up? I know we're not going to get very much rain. It might be enough to dampen the lawn a little bit, maybe dampen your spirits for a second or two. We know there's a lot of high school sports going on right now with the school season starting and back to school time today for some local schools. Second day for the SAU 29 schools. There shouldn't be a lot of rain. Same with tomorrow. And the weekend's looking high and dry. We could get a 10 from Joe Sciacca tomorrow when he gives us that number. He'll check in with us in just about an hour. Time right now for the Name the Song and Artist Contest. We have a great prize package for you today. If you or anyone in your household, if you haven't won anything in the last 30 days, or a prize valued at $600 or more in the last year, and you're at least 18, then you can play. You can pick up all your stuff. Starting tomorrow, we'll give you 10 business days. As always, the phone number to call is 357-1290. Yesterday, the winner was Bonnie. And she knew the answer to this question. According to a recent survey, 84% of Americans admitted to knowing very little about this subject. And the subject was U.S. history. 84%. It wasn't like Western civilization history. Or it wasn't art history. Anything like that. It was just American history. 84% don't know very much about it. Congratulations to Bonnie. Your prize pack for you this morning. We have, hot off the presses, now available for sale, the 2026-2027 Family Shopper Gift Book. It is loaded, as always, with local coupons, BOGOs, buy one, get one free, and a whole lot more. 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It's a $44.95 value. It is yours free, and you will pick that up right here at the radio station. The other prize we have for you this morning, two tickets to the Growth by Giving Music Fest happening on Sunday, September 6th, on the lawn at Tempesta's Restaurant in Keene. Great music, great bands, and you can go all day, any part of the day, and enjoy. It's an $80 value. So our prize pack this morning is worth about $124.95. All you have to do is be the first person to name this song and artist. Now, earlier, about half an hour ago, when I was mentioning the contest was coming up, I mentioned this isn't a huge hit. It only made it to number 26. It was only on the charts for 12 weeks. And it goes back, seems like yesterday, but I think it's like 50 years. I'm just giving you clues up in advance. For some reason, my brother owned this 45. I don't know why, but it's not a terrible song. I remembered the song. This is why I picked it. When I saw the 45, I knew right off the song. I will start with just a couple of notes because we have people who are really good at this. And then I'll let it rip, as I like to say. 603-357-1290 is the number to call. Family Shopper gift book and two passes for Growth by Giving Music Fest. 603-357-1290. Turn up your radio. Here we go. What do you think it is? It will get stuck in your head. And I apologize. I'm sure some of you like this song. Certainly not Chuck Berry on the guitar. That's for sure. Name the song and artist.

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1: What's going on there?
2: Michael asked me permission. 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
1: He's like, I think he may be at work. Hello? 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
3: Yeah, I'm here.
1: All right. Who are you at work?
3: Okay. Yeah.
1: Yeah, all right. What's your first name?
3: Jamie.
1: All right. Jamie, I'll let you get back to work, but remember, come in and get all your stuff. You get the Family Shopper gift book, the brand new one, $44.95 value, and two tickets for the Growth by Giving Music Fest coming up on Sunday, September 6th. All of the stuff is waiting for you here at the radio station. Jamie is the smartest caller of the morning. The Hudson Brothers had built a genuinely distinctive dual career, combining their pop rock musical output. See, that's pop rock. With a growing television visibility that gave them a considerably broader public profile than many strictly music acts could claim during the competitive mid-1970s period. The single, Rendezvous, arrived during that productive stretch, released as a sibling trio, worked to establish themselves as legitimate hitmakers alongside their expanding television presence. Do you remember the name of the three Hudson Brothers? Well, hell, you didn't even remember the Hudson Brothers. But it was Bill, Brett, and Mark. Rendezvous showcased the brothers' characteristically bright, harmony-driven pop rock sound, favoring catchy melodic hooks and tight vocal blend that reflected their considerable collective musical chemistry as siblings who had performed together for years before achieving mainstream chart success. The polished harmony approach distinguished the group within the broader mid-1970s pop rock landscape, giving their recordings generally accessible, radio-friendly identity. It debuted on the Billboard Hot 100 charts June 21st, 1975, climbed impressively to reach its peak position of 26 during the chart week of August 23rd, 1975. So it was this week. Look at that. Spending 12 weeks on the chart overall, genuinely strong extended chart run. The Hudson Brothers. And they had a TV show, and it was sort of like a variety show, a comedy show. They were very popular in the 70s, like, you know, the Sonny and Cher type show, and Glenn Campbell and others that had their own TV shows. John Denver, I think, had one for a while. There you go. The Hudson Brothers, the song Rendezvous. Our winner this morning is Jamie.

0: Led Zeppelin, the Rolling Stones, Aerosmith, Boston, the Eagles were crushing it. You could also hear this on the radio. 70s, such a great decade for music. And then there was the Hudson Brothers. Right up there with the DeFranco family, I think. 648, let's update you on what's going on with the weather. 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
2: Mostly cloudy today with isolated afternoon showers, highs 77 to 80. Scattered showers tonight, low 62 to 65. Mostly cloudy tomorrow with isolated showers, highs 78 to 81. Mainly sunny Saturday, highs 76 to 79. And partly sunny Sunday, highs 79 to 82. I'm meteorologist Joe Shaka from the WKBK Weather Center.
0: All right. And we have clouds. We have the overcast skies. We have the usual. It's 56. And Joe will be here in about 45 minutes. To update us on the weather. It's a Thursday, and that means we introduce some brand new deals at SaveLocalDeals.com. Make sure you're signed in this morning at 8 o'clock. A couple of these, I think, will go pretty quickly. This morning, can spend $25. It gets you $50 for the best pizza and cheese.

0: 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That's on Marlboro Street in Keene. 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It used to be Panucci's. 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Top news stories of the day on the way. Next, the latest between the U.S. and Canada. The Strait of Hormuz, another ship getting hit there. And one of the most just utterly devastating acts of nature in Nepal and what happened there. We'll give you an update on that. And around the country, many states, including New Hampshire, winning part of that settlement from Meta and Instagram and Mark Zuckerberg. John Fromella's RAG. What he had to say about it yesterday, we'll let you hear that coming up in our top news story.
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6 before 7 on your hometown radio station, Keene's News Station. ABC News, your local news with Kelsey coming up for you top of the hour, 45 minutes away. The details of the forecast and the timing of some pop-up showers later on this afternoon from Joe Shaka. Rescue teams are searching for hundreds and hundreds of missing people along the Nepal-China border. A catastrophic and deadly torrent of floods and mud swept through several communities yesterday following what they called a glacial collapse. The disaster left at least 273 people dead, and there are more than 1,300 people missing, including foreigners and pilgrims, many from the United States. Hundreds of people across the Himalayan region have been displaced. Videos of the tragedy show the flood swallowing up people as they try to escape. Drone footage from Nepal on Thursday showed the scale of the destruction. The wall of water and mud and debris was over 160 feet high. The landslide started, including part of a glacier, the friction and the energy started to melt the glacier, melt all that water. So then the water, the debris, the trees, and the mud and the soil came cascading through this village. And within seconds, completely wiping out the buildings, there was what seemed to be like a hotel that was several stories high and wide with a camera focused on it. And it was obliterated in like 20 seconds. And there are people inside and people in the streets and people running and trying to get out of the way. This is one of the most horrendous things that I've ever seen. And they're going to need a lot of help. That's for sure. And a lot of the people that are trapped and a lot of the things that if it wasn't destroyed is under just feet of mud and hard packed debris. We'll keep you updated on that. ABC News will have more at the top of the hour. Regional powers are seeking an off-ramp from the Iran war as another tanker attack is reported in the Strait of Hormuz. Tehran dismisses Washington's latest sanctions. A Jerusalem court, meanwhile, has acquitted a man accused of beating a Catholic nun, but ordered years of psychiatric hospitalization for him. Israel strikes in Gaza has been drawing criticism from the top diplomat overseeing the U.S. brokered ceasefire there. Kids under the age of 18 will soon see a host of changes to their Instagram and Facebook experiences thanks to a historic nearly $18 billion settlement from Meta Platforms. It was reached yesterday. 48 U.S. states were part of the lawsuit. Besides the money, though, which will be paid out over a decade, Meta has agreed to strengthen its age estimates to keep kids under 13 off its platforms and teenagers in age-appropriate accounts, enact a hard limit of 2 hours a day for users under 18. It will block kids from the apps from midnight to 6 and hide similar accounts, among other changes. Critics and children's advocates are cautioning it still will not solve its myriad problems overnight, but it is a good place to start. Again, Attorney General John Fumello yesterday announcing the settlement as it impacts New Hampshire. When the story broke yesterday afternoon, I wasn't sure New Hampshire was part of this settlement. They have their own, their own challenges bringing charges against them. But they were part of this suit. And it's going to mean over $200 million for the state of New Hampshire. We'll be able to talk about that as we look at state news coming up after our news here.

0: at the top of the hour and what it means for everybody. And Dolly Parton, known for both her faith and acceptance, the beloved country singer's support for the LGBTQ community has resonated with many since her passing. Parton's music and public persona consistently promoted acceptance, making her a beacon for those struggling with their identity. Her theme park, Dollywood, reflects her Christian values and commitment to inclusivity. That's one group, one organization that has been vocal here over the last 24, 36 hours after the passing of Dolly Parton. And more tributes, of course, pouring in for her. And that'll be something we're also able to talk about a little bit later on this morning. On the way for you next, we're going to check in with ABC News, more on these top news stories of the day, more with the trade war with Canada and any impact on business. We'll have our local news with Kelsey after that. Coming up for you next hour, as I mentioned, state news, what this settlement with Meta means for New Hampshire. Money will be spread out over 10 years, but we're looking at, I think, over $20 million a year. One question that I have, and you probably do too, where does the money go? Just into the general fund, or will it be used to help out teenagers and families that agree that Meta or Instagram has harmed their families? We'll talk about that. And of course, your live weather forecast details. Marianne Esposito will be joining us on What's Cooking with Luca Paris coming up at 9:10. Of course, the longtime host of Chow Italia. 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Good morning.
1: News. I'm Sherry Preston. The death toll from the mudslide in Nepal has risen to at least 280 people, but more than 1,000 are still missing. The images coming from the region are stunning. Extreme flash flooding wiping out entire villages. ABC's James Longman with more.
2: They're saying that it's a landslide that occurred on the Nepal-China border area, which hit a glacier, and then in turn, that glacier then caused a flood of one of the major rivers, the Baltikoshi River, which feeds into multiple other rivers in this kind of valley area. And basically every river in the area burst its banks and flooded the whole kind of valley, the whole basin.
1: The water rushing for miles down the mountain. Dozens of American tourists were in that region at the time and are still unaccounted for. A little over 2 weeks away from the 25th anniversary of the terror attacks, a June 2028 trial date has now been set for alleged 9/11 mastermind Khalil Sheikh Mohammed. Big changes will soon be coming for Instagram and Facebook after parent company Meta agreed to pay nearly $18 billion to settle with attorneys general from around the nation over the addictive nature of its apps on young people. Among the new rules for those under 18,
3: Instagram and Facebook will set daily 2-hour time limits. They will block the apps from midnight until 6 a.m. So you couldn't go on the apps during that time if you have a teen account. They will hide like counts. They will ban some beauty filters, those cosmetic filters. They will have an option where if you want to have an algorithm that is not customized, is not tailored to you, you can have a kind of more default algorithm. Really fundamentally changing how younger people will interact with these platforms.
1: ABC's Elizabeth Schulze. New investigations show a swarm of 700 OpenAI agents, programs that run with minimal human supervision, or what carried out the July hack of the platform Hugging Face. Also coming to light, those AI agents tried to cover their tracks afterwards. 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
1: 3 days after it was first reported, a wildfire continues to ravage North Texas. Brushland, homes, businesses, all affected, says ABC's Jim Ryan in Dallas.
5: On Wednesday, the wind shifted and smoke from the massive wildfire began wafting into Dallas-Fort Worth. Here, 60 miles from the fire line, a brown fog has reduced visibility and the smell of smoke fills the air. School districts have been canceling outdoor activities and a local children's hospital has seen a spike in ER visits for respiratory problems.
1: A new ruling on drag shows in Texas. It turns out one judge had a simple solution to those who were offended by them. ABC's Marcus Moore explains.
6: The attorney general in Texas is vowing to appeal after a judge struck down a state law restricting drag shows. The judge ruled the ban on sexually oriented performances violates the First Amendment. And he referenced Dolly Parton to make his point, saying, quote, just as many people chastise Dolly Parton as a voluptuous sex symbol, there are erotic elements in countless popular performances that could be subject to penalties under the ban. The judge adding that the solution is simple. He said, just don't go to the drag show if you're offended.
1: Following her death at the age of 80, Dolly Parton is being remembered for her faith and her inclusivity. Her theme park in Pigeon Forge, Tennessee, Dollywood reflects both of her Christian values and her legacy of acceptance. Many of those in the LGBTQ community describe Dolly Parton's public support as a beacon of light, even as they were struggling. I'm Sherry Preston, ABC News.
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8: 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Drivers should expect several detours around Keene Central Square today as construction continues. Westbound traffic on West Street is being detoured to Gilbo Avenue and School Street, while northbound Washington Street traffic is routed via Court and Mechanic Streets. Westbound Roxbury Street traffic is also detoured via Franklin and Beaver Streets. Motorists and pedestrians should use caution and expect changing traffic patterns. Keene's newest students arrive today.
9: The Owls are coming to town. First-year Keene State College students arrive on campus today with move-ins scheduled from 8 a.m. to 3 p.m. With that, campus safety says traffic is expected to be impacted around the college. Drivers could encounter delays along Winchester Street from the roundabout connecting Main, Marlboro, and Winchester Streets west to Winchester Court, and on Main Street between the intersection with Route 101 and Wyman Way. Drivers who are able are encouraged to avoid the area during the move-in period. Same thing goes for this coming Sunday when returning students arrive for the fall semester. Classes are set to begin on Monday, which will bring more foot traffic around the college as well. For WKBK News, I'm Abby Trombley.
8: New Hampshire families are paying more for everyday expenses, according to the new data from the Joint Economic Committee. The report says Granite State families have spent more than $4,800 more on goods and services since President Trump took office. Housing is one of the biggest increases, with New Hampshire ranking third nationally and families paying an additional $1,214 on housing costs. The figures were released by U.S. Senator Maggie Hassan, the committee's ranking member. Business news and sports are next. 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
8: The U.S. stock market drifted through a quiet day of trading on Wednesday after a report showed inflation last month came in a little higher than expected. The S&P 500 lost 1 point and will open at 7,675. The Dow Jones Industrial Average dropped 113 points and begins trading this morning at 53,463. And the NASDAQ fell 21 points and opens at 26,130.
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8: The Boston Red Sox saw their 5-game winning streak end Wednesday night, falling to 4-0 to the Miami Marlins. Sonny Gray took the loss after allowing 2 runs and 7 hits over 5 innings, dropping to 16-4 on the season. Boston was held to just 4 hits and committed 4 errors in the loss. The Red Sox now head to New York to open a 4-game series against the Yankees on Friday night. And remember, you can catch all the Red Sox action on Rewind 92.7 and 102.3. The New England Patriots wrap up the preseason tonight against the Cleveland Browns. New England is coming off a win over Philadelphia after opening the preseason with a tie against Indianapolis. Tonight's game is the final tune-up before the regular season with kickoff at 8 p.m. And locally, the Keene Boys soccer team hits the road to take on Lebanon. Game time is at 4 p.m. The WKBK Dependable Forecast is next, brought to you by Cushing & Sons, Wells & Pumps, and AquaAid Systems, solving water supply concerns and water quality issues.
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1: Mostly cloudy today with isolated afternoon showers, highs 77 to 80. Scattered showers tonight, low 62 to 65. Mostly cloudy tomorrow with isolated showers, highs 78 to 81. Mainly sunny Saturday, highs 76 to 79. And partly sunny Sunday, highs 79 to 82. I'm meteorologist Joe Shaka from the WKBK Weather Center.
8: It's 57 degrees outside our West Keene studios at 7-Eleven. In the WKBK News Center, I'm Kelsey Johnson.

that's a good song. Steve Winwood, 1980, from the album Ark of the Diver. I have this album. I may or may not brought it with me from WKHS, the old radio station at Keene High School, as part of the Cheshire Career Center. Back then, they were on cable. If you had Paragon Cable, what was it, Channel 8? They always had that scroll of public service announcements, and the radio station at the high school would be the musical background. And I was there my senior year in high school, and I may or may not have left with that album. I'm just saying. And they don't have the program. It ended, I'm not sure when it ended, how long after 1982. Anyway, Steve Winwood, great album. 7:13, hour number two of WKBK's Good Morning Show in 30 minutes. If you're just joining us, welcome and good morning. 30 minutes away, Joe Shaka will talk about a little bit of rain, maybe later on this afternoon and again tomorrow about the same time. He'll also tell you and confirm that right now the weekend looks awesome, that it'll be dry, it'll be comfortable,

0: It's going to be really, really nice for the end of August. Last full week of August this week, Monday, last day of August. Full moon tonight. By the way, there could be a partial lunar eclipse. We'll ask Joe if the clouds are going to cooperate and be out of the way so that we can watch that sometime after midnight. And by that, I mean by the time I get up at 2:30. It lasts for like 3 hours. It's different than a solar eclipse that might only last for just a few minutes. Coming up at 9:10 this morning, Marianne Esposito, the longtime host, in fact, the longest running cooking show on television, New Hampshire Public TV. Marianne Esposito in Ciao Italia. This week, at the beginning of the week, she was in Walpole at the restaurant at Burdick's with Luca. And according to him, they tore apart his kitchen to set up a studio. And Ken Burns joined Marianne for an episode that will debut as part of her upcoming next season of Ciao Italia. And they were recreating recipes from Thomas Jefferson, including his love of Italian food and his love of macaroni and cheese. See, even Thomas Jefferson got comfort from mac and cheese. We'll hear all about it from Luca and Marianne. Make sure you're listening. Leave yourself a little reminder this morning at 9:10 as Luca will join us on the program. Tomorrow on our open mic show, by the way, once again, Mike Kowalczyk is going to join us. And we're going to be talking about, again, the rail trails, the Cheshire County rail trails outside of the Keene area. And joining us on the program will be Jeremy Evans. He's the district officer for the New Hampshire Snowmobile Association. And remember, they can use the trails, too. A matter of fact, they've been instrumental for decades, local snowmobilers, in taking care of the trails and keeping them open. So we're going to talk about the current rail trail projects and then the collaboration between those who walk, run, jog, ride bicycles, and use snowmobiles on the rail trail. So that'll be tomorrow at 9:10. Coming up on Monday's open mic program, last Monday of the month, and that means Denise Mazzola will be here, and we'll be talking about your dogs. She's a professional dog trainer. Always some great helpful advice when we get together with Denise. That's going to be on Monday's program. We'll tell you more about what's coming up next week, too, in just a little bit. Big news yesterday. Story broke right at the end of our open mic program. One other note, too. Yesterday on open mic, I finally got around to playing this piece from a psychologist that talks about why those of us that grew up in the 1970s are special and unique to all mankind here in America, and why we're different from those born earlier and those born later. Lots of email, lots of calls about it yesterday, and lots of people who missed part of it and want to hear it again. We'll do that at this time next hour, all right? Because I do want to get back to that because we had a lot of fun with that yesterday. New Hampshire is going to get about $224 million in a landmark Meta social media settlement. The record-breaking settlement with the owners of Facebook and Instagram will bring the $224 million to New Hampshire over 10 years. It also requires Meta platforms to impose safeguards to protect the mental health of our children. The governor, Kelly Ayotte, announced the landmark settlement details yesterday in Concord. The Granite State's payout, which will come in installments, is part of a $17.1 billion settlement in payments to settle the claims by 47 states, as well as Guam, Puerto Rico, and the U.S. Virgin Islands. The Attorney General, John Fermella, says the agreement, worked out by a team of lawyers from several states, included a major player from New Hampshire, provides a roadmap for the U.S. to pressure other players in the social media space, particularly TikTok, Snapchat, and YouTube, to adopt similar restrictions and to make comparable payments. The announcement yesterday, this is some of what the Attorney General, John Fermella, had to say about the settlement and how it worked out for New Hampshire.
1: Began with a simple question. What responsibility does a company have when they design their products to addict kids and when those products harm kids? This case has always been about protecting New Hampshire's kids, but it's about more than just one platform. In this case, this settlement is with Meta Platforms, but this is about more than just one platform, and this work is ongoing. I want to give you a little bit of history about how this started. Some of you may remember it, but these efforts began years ago with a bipartisan investigation of almost every attorney general in the country. And after 2 years of investigating social media platforms and seeing how their products addict kids and then harm kids, the attorneys general of this country took action. The states took action like they have in the past with big tobacco, with opioid manufacturers and distributors, and now with social media platforms, and taking action for the harm that's been done to New Hampshire's kids. After the investigation, more than 30 states filed a multi-state action in California. But New Hampshire, we did it the New Hampshire way. In New Hampshire, we have led on this effort. We filed our own lawsuit here in New Hampshire State Court. A number of other states did the same, and we've been litigating this case for almost 3 years. Our lawsuit basically came down to this. These were our claims in the lawsuit: that Meta designed its platforms, Facebook and Instagram, with addictive features that were designed to get kids to spend more and more time on their platforms; that these addictive features did significant harm to the mental health of New Hampshire's kids; and that Meta misled the public about the risks of its platforms and the features on its platforms that harmed New Hampshire's kids. We've litigated this case extensively. The court denied Meta's motion to dismiss, and our case was set for trial this coming January of 2027. This is where the coordination between attorneys general around the country really played a huge role. Our case was set for trial in January of 2027. Meta was facing a couple trials right now, and there were multiple trials lined up over the next 2 years. So the situation we found ourselves in after extensive litigation is that Meta's attempts to dismiss these cases were denied, and they were facing trials in the coming years where the truth and the research and the facts were all going to be presented to the public. They have been presented to the public, but they would have been presented to the public in a more extensive manner. So Meta finally came to the table and engaged in negotiations in a productive way, and that's what led to this settlement. This settlement is a meaningful step forward. It will result in significant changes to Meta's platforms, but it's just one step in our efforts.
0: That's New Hampshire Attorney General John Famella with the announcement yesterday about this settlement. 30% of the award to states, $66 million to New Hampshire, kicks in from Meta only if the other platforms and apps make similar deals. If they do, some of Meta's key restrictions will last not 5, but at least 10 years long, according to the Attorney General. At the end of the day, he says this is the important step forward. We have a lot more work to do. Since 1996, these firms have benefited from Section 230 of the Communications Decency Act, a broad immunity from being sued under federal law content. Meta was in the middle of the trial in Oakland involving dozens of states that was recently halted in its second week just before CEO Mark Zuckerberg was expected to testify. The suit in New Hampshire was set for trial in January. Many class action settlement award payments to states are based on population. There's a map. I think Channel 9 has the map, WMUR-TV, if you go to the website, and you can see all the states. California, the lion's share, especially because of population, they're receiving payments, you know, in the billions or over $1 billion. Same with like New York State, Texas. A lot of these states were involved. You can also see New Hampshire does get more than Vermont and Maine, but not as much as Massachusetts and Connecticut. Many class action settlement award payments to states based on population. If that had been done in this case, New Hampshire's guaranteed settlement would have been $60 million, nearly $100 million less than the $158 million minimum the state's going to receive instead. This reflects the oversized role the state played and pressing the case, according to Famella. The amount is the single largest settlement in history that any individual defendant has made to the state of New Hampshire, with the possible exception of the tobacco settlements. That was a generation ago. The state still receives about $30 million a year from settlements, which, starting in 1998, were made jointly by the four biggest tobacco manufacturers. Governor Ayotte and Formella says they worked together to come up with a blueprint to present this case to the legislature for how to spend the money. A proposed settlement offered by California and three other states said some of the money is going to go towards initiatives such as youth mental health programs, after-school programs, and crisis intervention services. Again, it hasn't been announced, at least that I have seen, how New Hampshire will spend the money. Also, along with his record payout, Meta has agreed to change what its practices on Facebook and Instagram are going to be, all no later than within the next 6 months. Time limits and productive pauses, a combined two-hour daily time limit with mandatory pauses after 15 minutes of continuous use, And then again at 60 and 90 minutes. I guess they can engineer this into the platform. So if you're a young person and somehow it knows that you are, it will turn off after 15 minutes. Say, hey, take a break. Nighttime blocks, restricting children's access from midnight to 6 a.m. If the other social media companies agree to do the same, Meta then would extend the block to go from 10 p.m. to 7 a.m., which seems better and more realistic. Limited school time access from 8 a.m. to 3 p.m. during the school year. It will eliminate push notifications to children. Again, the algorithms and the way these are set up, if a young person hasn't checked in recently, it'll send a notification. Hey, have you heard the latest song by so-and-so? Hey, have you seen the latest trend for hair design? They just want to have you keep coming back. They wouldn't be allowed to push during school. Here in New Hampshire, of course, the kids can't have access to the phone during the school day anyway. But this is for other states, too. They haven't done that yet. Better age proof. Meta would adopt practices to more effectively verify the age of young users to deter kids under 13 from creating accounts and to make sure other teens are properly identified. Content control, stronger measures for bullying, content promoting eating disorders, and content related to suicide or self-harm. Parental controls. Mom and dad always have had a huge responsibility here. It'll change to make these more effective and easier to use, user-friendly. Not a lot about the internet and a lot of these apps is user-friendly, intentionally. They say it'll make it easier. Social comparison features. Gives parents and kids the power to limit features such as beauty filters that mimic cosmetic surgery and visible like counts that studies show have been linked to poor mental health for youth. If they post something and not a lot of people like it, it bums them out. That was just a very quick explanation, but it's obviously much more harmful and deeper than that. If kids don't feel that others are responding to them positively. Independent auditor, an objective professional who will implement and measure the effectiveness of these changes in the states that have agreed to settle. Meta admitted to no wrongdoing or any liability. Our AG Formella stressed a settlement of this size and breadth was an acknowledgement that they do have an obligation to protect children going forward. You can read more of this story, Kevin Landrigan, in the Union Leader this morning. And it's a start. And you and I have talked a lot about how damaging and just the changes that social media and having these phones have impacted humanity. And remember, a lot of the kids that have been affected are now adults and maybe even parents now. And they take a lot of these traits with them. I mentioned about growing up in the 70s and the piece I played yesterday and how unique you and I are that were born or raised, I should say, our early teens in the 1970s. One of the things that's noted by the psychologists is that we didn't have phones. We didn't have something to occupy our time every second. And we had to go find things to do. And because a phone gives you instant gratification, and because we didn't have that in the 70s, you had to wait for your favorite TV show for a whole week, taught us to not be bored, to come up with things to do on our own, and to be patient. It's 727. 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
3: Mostly cloudy today with isolated afternoon showers, highs 77 to 80. Scattered showers tonight, low 62 to 65. Mostly cloudy tomorrow with isolated showers, highs 78 to 81. Mainly sunny Saturday, highs 76 to 79. And partly sunny Sunday, highs 79 to 82. I'm meteorologist Joe Shaka from the WKBK Weather Center.
0: Up to 57 degrees right now outside our Davis Oil and Propane Company studios. 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
4: Here is your Thursday Red Sox Minute, presented by Samuel Adams. Red Sox lose the finale in Miami, but win the series. Javier Sanoa had three hits and drove in a run. Ryan Gusto limited Boston to just four hits and 5 2/3. And the Marlins shut out the Red Sox 4-0 Wednesday night. Boston starter Sonny Gray was going for his major league leading 17th win. He takes the loss. He falls to 16-4. Gray walked one and struck out five, giving up a couple runs. The Red Sox, of course, have won five straight. They did commit four errors last night. Red Sox will be off today as they get ready for a weekend series in New York, trying to gain some ground on the New York Yankees. Patrick Sandoval set to get the ball coming up tomorrow night in New York. We'll have that game, of course, on Rewind 92.7 and 102.3. That is your Red Sox Minute, presented by Samuel Adams. 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
6: A 30-unit housing development is moving forward at the Winston Prouty Center's campus on Maple Street in Brattleboro. Construction is underway on the water, sewer, and electrical improvements needed to support the new housing units. That infrastructure work is being funded through Vermont's FY26 capital bill. The project is expected to expand the community's housing supply while supporting the long-term stability of the campus. Fundraising is also underway for the construction of the housing units, with a goal of raising $5 million. The Sierra Club is endorsing Congresswoman Maggie Goodlander for re-election, pointing to her work on energy costs, New Hampshire's forests and rivers, and environmental protections. The group says Goodlander has supported legislation involving hydropower, forest conservation, and clean energy. Goodlander says she's focused on lowering energy costs and protecting the state's natural resources.
7: ABC News, I'm Sherry Preston. Dozens of Americans are among the hundreds of people still missing after a massive flash flooding ripped through parts of Nepal. The death toll, 289 people. More from ABC News Chief International Correspondent James Longman.
8: This wall of water unleashed as much energy as a 5.2 magnitude earthquake. Some estimates put it as high as 160 feet. It's left behind a trail of destruction, the mud and the debris now complicating search and rescue efforts.
7: The flood set off by the collapse of a Himalayan glacier. Nearly 25 years after the 9/11 attacks, a military judge has now set a date for the trial of alleged mastermind Khalid Sheikh Mohammed. He and three accomplices are now set to face trial in June of 2028. Closing arguments are due to start this morning in the trial of the Massachusetts mom charged with murdering her three children. Her defense team says she was suffering from postpartum psychosis. The FDA approving a new drug that could help patients with pancreatic cancer live longer lives. This is ABC News.
2: 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Here's Kelsey Johnson.
6: The American Civil Liberties Union of New Hampshire is suing the New Hampshire State Police over records related to its agreement with federal immigration authorities. The lawsuit alleges state police did not timely respond to a right to know request seeking information about the agency's participation in the Section 287G program. Under the agreement, trained state troopers can act as immigration and customs enforcement agents during certain traffic stops. The ACLU says the public still lacks information about how the program is being implemented, including how many people have been detained. New Hampshire's judicial branch has launched a new online portal for people looking up court cases. Lucy, or Look Up Case Information Electronically, gives the public access to information from circuit and superior courts, including case status, upcoming hearings, parties, charges, and dispositions. The previous system will remain available for several weeks as users transition to Lucy. Your money now and sports are next. WKBK News Time is 7:32.
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10: 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Best Buy raised its full fiscal year outlook after reporting a stronger than expected first half performance. The company also reiterated that it's still seeing customers spend, though they are still focused on value and sales. NVIDIA shares have jumped 7% after the company said it has surpassed Wall Street expectations for revenue over a recent three-month period. The California-based company recorded just over $96 billion in sales over 3 months ending in July. The jump in revenue marked 106% growth compared to the same quarter a year earlier. Medical device maker Boston Scientific said that a cyber attack disrupted its global operations, including systems that it relies on to process and ship customer orders. The incident continues to affect the company's business as it works to restore operations. Futures are mixed as NVIDIA earnings lift chip stocks. NASDAQ futures up by more than 300 points. That's Your Money Now.
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6: 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The Boston Red Sox saw their 5-game winning streak end Wednesday night, falling 4-0 to the Miami Marlins. Sonny Gray took the loss after allowing 2 runs and 7 hits over 5 innings, dropping to 16-4 on the season. Boston was held to just 4 hits and committed 4 errors in the loss. The Red Sox now head to New York to open a 4-game series against the Yankees on Friday night. And remember, you can catch all the Red Sox action on Rewind 92.7 and 102.3. The New England Patriots wrap up the preseason tonight against the Cleveland Browns. New England is coming off a win over Philadelphia after opening the preseason with a tie against Indianapolis. Tonight's game is the final tune-up for the regular season with kickoff at 8 p.m. And locally, the Keene boys soccer team hits the road to take on Lebanon. Game time is at 4 p.m. It's 57 degrees outside our West Keene studios at 737. In the WKBK News Center, I'm Kelsey Johnson.

0: 737, your hometown radio station, Keene's News Station, where you get your news and your information. First, thank you, Kelsey, and thank you, Mr. CD player, for locking up on me. That might be it. That might be the be-all and end-all for that machine. Let's update you on the weather forecast. Another nice day on tap. Yes, in the forecast, there's a little possibility of a shower today and again tomorrow before we get into a spectacular weekend. Let's get the timing on all of it and more. Joining us, Joe Shaka, being presented, as always at this time each morning, by the service centers at Monadnock Ford on Route 12 in Swansea and on the roundabout in Brattleboro. Right now, the usual morning fog and haze, and about 57 degrees right now in town. Good morning, Joe. How are you? Thanks for joining us.
1: Hi, Dan. Glad to be here. Yeah, things are good down here in Haverhill, Massachusetts, but we do have some showers that are going to be moving in late this morning through early afternoon. I have afternoon showers, but we might even see a sprinkle as early as 10, 11 o'clock because there is some activity across central New York State, which is moving eastward. So have to see if that activity makes it, but only about a 30% chance this morning and about a 40 to 50% chance this afternoon. But the bigger change is more clouds in the skies today than we've had over the last couple of days. Temperatures, though, between 77 and 80 this afternoon.
0: All right. So about where we're supposed to be weather-wise, and not everybody's going to see that rain, right? Nothing has changed as far as that part of the forecast is concerned?
1: Yeah, that part of the forecast is on track.
0: All right. So who gets it? Who doesn't get it? When's it start? When's it stop for today? And then the same question for Friday.
1: Yes, so again, today we have a slight chance around 10, 11 o'clock. There's a few showers across central New York State that are moving east. And then after that, anytime after, I'd say 1 o'clock or 2 o'clock, an additional chance, 30, 40% chance of a shower, less than a tenth of an inch of rain. Then tonight, that main front moves through. We'll have some passing showers, probably pick up about, let's say up to about a quarter of an inch of rain through tonight. And then tomorrow, chance of showers after about 10, 11 a.m. with maybe a few hundredths of an inch of rain. So we may be able to get to around quarter to a few tenths of an inch of rain from this front. So nothing major, but certainly good to help us stay out of the drought as we continue to go on here. So that's the good news. Biggest concern will be from central New York State southward into northern New Jersey, where we might see up to 4 or 5 inches of rain by late this evening.
0: All right. And evening. And again, pretty much the same then for tomorrow.
1: Yes, same thing for tomorrow, mainly cloudy, but a few showers. But I think the most of the afternoon is going to be dry, temperatures topping up between 78 and 81. Nothing overly heavy and no risk of thunderstorms tomorrow. Then for the weekend, we'll have a mix of sun and clouds, highs right around the average both days, with Sunday being the warmer of the 2 days, where we're 79 to 82.
0: Any humidity to go along with that Saturday and Sunday?
1: Humidity will be tolerable, dew points mainly in the 50s to lower 60s, but it looks like we might see a little bit of surge in humidity by later next week into the upper 60s, but nothing overly humid, which is good. Even though today, you know, with the showers, it's not overly humid, dew points in the lower 60s, so nothing too bad. And tomorrow morning, dew points may be a little bit more muggy, with our lows tonight being between 62 and 65, dew points tomorrow in that range. So it's going to be a little bit more noticeable, I'd say, tomorrow morning. But in the afternoon, once we warm, that dew points hold around 60, it's not overly impressive. But further south, though, south coast of New England, we'll have more humid conditions through the day tomorrow, with dew points are in the low to mid 70s south of Boston, really, and south coastal areas of the region. So it'll be more humid the further south you go.
0: All right, so a little less comfortable sleeping the next couple of nights. Does that nice weather from Saturday and Sunday, does that continue into the work week next week?
1: Yes, it does. So we'll have surface high pressure in control through early next week, but we might see some showers towards the middle of next week. Some energy is moving through. We'll have to keep an eye on this because some of the model guidance by next Wednesday and Thursday indicate there could be a pattern favorable for severe thunderstorms. So we'll have to see how that works out, but nothing major at this time. But it's something that I'm at least watching next Tuesday, Wednesday, or Thursday. Again, the risk of some thunderstorms, which could be strong to severe, given the overall larger scale pattern that is going to be setting up across the Northeast.
0: As far as conditions tonight in the skies, a partial lunar eclipse will be visible tonight in New Hampshire. Earth's shadow will cover about 96% of the moon's surface as the eclipse peaks late Thursday night into Friday morning, just after midnight. Most of the moon will appear dark or rust-colored, while a very thin sliver will remain brightly illuminated. A lunar eclipse unfolds much more slowly than a solar eclipse. So the question is, from like 11 p.m. to about 2 a.m., Joe, will we be able to see it, or are we going to be overcast?
1: It's going to be cloudy, mainly cloudy. It's going to be hard to see this again with some showers moving through. So this is going to be tough to see. I mean, maybe we'll have a little bit of thinning of the clouds towards 1, 2 a.m., but most of the night is going to be cloudy.
0: All right. I have a person on the phone line and a weather question on the email. We'll get to the phone first. And then I'll pass along the question that the person has going to go do a little boating this weekend, and he wants a forecast for that. KBK, you're on the radio. What's your question for Joe? Good morning.
2: What will the weather be Friday afternoon between 4 and 5? We have an outdoor wedding at Franklin Lakes, New Jersey, which is about 20 miles south of the Cuomo or Tappan Zee Bridge.
0: All right. So, and this is tomorrow between 4 and 5 is the actual ceremony outside.
2: That's correct.
0: All right. And, of course, you have the lead up and the setup and the time after that. So, tomorrow afternoon, down in New Jersey, not far from the Tappan Zee Bridge. What do you think, Joe? How's it going to be for an outdoor wedding?
1: Partly sunny, temperatures about 84 degrees, but that humidity is going to be on the higher side. So those heat indices, it's going to make it feel more like 90.
0: But no rain?
1: No rain, no. I think rain is going to be done.
0: Down there in New Jersey.
2: Excellent. Yeah. Excellent. Yes. Thank you so much.
0: All right.

0: A little hot and humid, but, you know, could be a lot worse. And enjoy. Who's getting married, by the way?
1: My niece.
0: Oh, congratulations. Congratulations. And that'll be good. Anytime here in the Northeast. I don't care if it's May, June, July, August, September, October. It's always a roll of the dice when it comes to the weather. It sounds like they're going to have good weather. I mentioned the boating forecast, Joe. One of our listeners says, we're going boating out of Mystic, Connecticut, Friday, Saturday, and Sunday. So tomorrow, Saturday, and Sunday out of Mystic, Connecticut. What do you think the weather's going to be like down there for them? What about the surf? What about the sea? What about the wind? What do you think's going to happen?

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1: Yes, region-wide, it's going to be a great weekend.
0: Yeah, and good warm ocean temperatures, too. But down there, I wouldn't jump in the water because of great white sharks. They're everywhere. Tomorrow, we'll get a number. Best representing the weekend. Scale of 1 to 10 from Joe. And, of course, he can still answer all your weather questions. Not a heck of a lot of rain today. Just a little sprinkle here or there. Right, Joe? People don't have to worry if all of a sudden they get a little rain shower on them today.
1: No concerns.
0: Very good. Here is your Thursday morning weather forecast. Back to back to back.
1: Today with a few showers, high 77 to 80. Passing showers tonight, low 62 to 65. Mostly cloudy tomorrow, slight chance of a shower mainly through the morning, highs around 80. Partly and mostly sunny for the weekend, highs mid 70s to lower 80s.
0: Very good. Joe, enjoy your Thursday. We'll catch up with you tomorrow.
1: Thank you so much, Dan. We'll chat tomorrow.
0: And, of course, then we can also start to ask more questions about Labor Day weekend, the following weekend, and what we might be able to expect for that Friday, Saturday, Sunday, and Monday. Thanks, Joe. 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They're on Route 12 in Swansea and on the roundabout over in Brattleboro. Some helpful advice from Danny Lipford. A little DIY sounds like a great weekend for doing those outdoor projects. He'll pass that along. Coming your way, Nick.
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6: Oh, Stone Temple Pilots. It's 10 before 8. News from ABC Top of the Hour. Don't forget Marianne Esposito, our very special guest on What's Cooking with Luca Paris, coming up at 9:10 this morning. KBK, you're on the radio. What's on your mind? Good morning.
7: Good morning, Dan. I just wanted to follow up on the whole weather issue. You had, I guess, someone asking about Mystic, Connecticut, an area close to where I grew up. And I just visited a week ago, namely Musquamicket. I'm sure there's some people have been there from the Keene area. All of the time that I've visited Musquamicket, which goes back to literally I was less than a year old, they have filmed me crawling to the ocean. Never have I had water that warm. Mid-70s? That's like unheard of.
6: Yeah.
7: The warmest I ever experienced before was maybe 71, 72 degree water.
6: And some of the reports from there and even farther south as you get off the coast of Long Island, they've had temperatures very close, more close to 80 in the Atlantic Ocean. That's just...
7: Yeah, that
6: ain't right.
7: Extremely unusual, and I take it it's probably just the currents, but here's a warning. When you have water that warm, that makes the possibility of hurricanes higher.
6: Yeah.
7: Now, we have activity in the Pacific, which usually means less in the Atlantic. So that's why we haven't had much yet. But as I've heard from my parents, story of Hurricane 38, that was late September. So we have conditions that make that possible. Let's hope that doesn't happen in our lifetimes.
6: I've been talking about it with our weatherman, Joe Shaka, and Pat Pagano all along has been saying we're way overdue here in the Northeast. But the last few times that we've had hurricanes, at least in the Northeast, not necessarily impacting the coast of New Hampshire or even up in Maine, but ones that have affected Connecticut, Rhode Island, down into Long Island Sound, have been when we've had the very warm water and the really big El Ninos out in the Pacific. That, during those years, are also the years where we've had hurricane activity here in the Northeast. And, of course, they have the warmest or the largest El Nino in history right now, really, happening out in the Pacific. So you may be right. I hope you're wrong.
7: I have a quick story. My mother was 14 in 38 and went with her mother to watch the movies because that's what they did back on Saturdays. They had no idea what was coming. Literally, the water came through the theater and was rising into the theater. They walked home. And they found, they woke up my grandfather, and he couldn't believe he was having his nap. And slept right through the hurricane.
6: He slept through the whole thing?
7: It happened that fast.
6: Now, that's a good nap. Now, it was September 21st, estimated to be a Category 5 hurricane. Of course, it did a huge amount of damage.
7: That's an exaggeration, because I know from my insurance, it was Category 3.
6: Well, it says here.
7: So it was a little over 100 miles an hour.
6: I'm looking up at the history right now. It's Category 5
7: somebody's messing up there.

0: Well, it depends, I think, on where you were located. It said making landfall as a Category 3 hurricane on Long Island on Wednesday, September 21st. But at some point, I guess it was a Cat 5.
1: Oh, that's not even the right date. It was a Saturday. That I can guarantee you.
0: All right. I'm just reading it from the hurricane of 38. My dad had just been born. That was the year that he was born. He had been born in March of that year. My grandparents were living right in Keene. I think they were living on Roxbury Street at the time. Of course, it devastated Peterborough. It devastated Keene. We lost all our historic, not all, but many of our elm trees. That's what precipitated the planting of all those red pine trees out on 5 Mile Drive, which are all now cut down.
1: The tree damage was massive.
0: And in a lot of Peterborough, a lot of it was the flooding, too, just the amount of water, the amount of rain that it trained, at least here in Keene, where it was obviously a wind event, but also flooding. It was devastating. Amazingly, at least here in Keene, not one person died. I don't know now, but what about down your family's way, down in Connecticut?
1: I couldn't tell you what the numbers were. Like, I just know the land that I grew up on, the tree level was defined by, oh, okay, it's X number of years old because of 38. Everything was flattened.
0: Yeah. And let's hope we don't experience anything like that again. But again, similar weather conditions with the El Nino as well. Appreciate the phone call. We always look back and remember the hurricane of 38 when we get into September. And of course, there's the little book that the Sentinel had produced called It Happened Here. That is mostly photographs. And I have a copy of it in my office. My grandfather always kept a copy of it. And just, if you haven't seen it, if you're new to town, maybe, and you haven't laid your hands on it, you could probably find it at the library. But dramatic photos like the steeple of the church at the, I think it was the head of the square. It was either the First Congregational Church or the second. I believe it was the first, where it came down through the roof and just missed piercing the organ. Trains turning over and trestles falling down. All in these trees just being decimated. Keep in mind, too, in 1938, you didn't have world-class chainsaws and superpower equipment to remove all of the trees and all of the debris. It was done basically by men with saws, and it was just decimating. But also the recovery effort that took place was monumental. And remember, too, again, we didn't have a lot of the machinery and the equipment to put the electricity back up and the phone lines back up and to repair the roads. Remember, a lot of it was flooding, also to help out the homeowners and the businesses whose businesses took on so much water. Pretty incredible time. 7:57. On the way next, we'll check your news, sports and weather. Yesterday, we had fun reminding you all just how special we are. The people born in the 1970s. People want to hear that again. We're going to do that when we come back. 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
4: From ABC News, I'm Sherry Preston. An urgent search and rescue operation underway to find people trapped or swept away after that deadly mudslide triggered by a melting glacier in Nepal. ABC's James Longman is at the foreign desk with the latest.
5: Areas where homes and businesses once stood are now buried under mountains of mud and debris, with at least 1,300 still unaccounted for, including 65 Americans, and that number is expected to rise. 22 of the missing were in a group from Tennessee who were taking part in a spiritual pilgrimage.
4: The confirmed death toll so far, at least 278 people. Much closer to home, our own bout of rough weather, including possible flooding and another heat wave. ABC meteorologist Lee Goldberg with a rundown.
6: Tracking a severe weather threat from D.C. to Albany today and a flood threat from New York City into Philly. This will be in the afternoon into the evening hours. Heat continues in the west. Record heat from Las Vegas all the way to Albuquerque. This heat is spreads across the country, southern tier of the country, into parts of the southeast. Most comfortable time of day, middle of the night. In fact, tonight, midnight, just after, there's a near total lunar eclipse. Best viewing will be from the Great Lakes into the Tennessee Valley.
4: A breakthrough in the fight against one of the deadliest and most aggressive cancers on record.
7: The FDA has approved a new targeted drug called Razocue. It was found to slow tumor growth and potentially prolong life in patients with advanced pancreatic cancer, doubling the average survival rate in clinical trials. Scientists hope it can be used someday to treat other cancers that have the same gene mutation.
4: ABC's Marcus Moore. Closing arguments are set for today in the trial of Lindsay Clancy, the Massachusetts mother charged with murdering her three young children. Her attorney arguing she was suffering from severe, untreated postpartum psychosis when it happened. The prosecution argues that Clancy planned the murders of her children in advance. Despite backlash from some Republicans and cattle farmers, President Trump has moved ahead with plans to pause tariffs on beef imports in an effort to bring down the price of hamburger. 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
4: They're still looking for answers in the deadly police shooting of a college student outside Philadelphia whose parents say all Glenn Bisher did was knock on the wrong door.
11: Authorities say the residents called 911, and when police arrived, an encounter ensued and police fired at Pischer, fatally striking him. Glenn Pischer's friends and family called him Bubba. He was 22 years old and loved baseball, set to start his senior year at St. Elizabeth University in New Jersey this week.
4: ABC's Matt Rivers in Philadelphia. Federal judge who blocked the most controversial aspect of President Trump's executive order aimed at restricting mail-in ballots has now lifted that restriction following the Supreme Court's ruling this week that legal challenges are premature. ABC's Devin Dwyer explains what the move means.
12: The president can begin to make plans and implement a bunch of those provisions, including the building of citizenship lists, the tasking of the Justice Department to prosecute state election officials who might inadvertently or otherwise get mail ballots in the hands of non-citizens, and then critically have the Postal Service come up with some new rules for how they will do their new directed job from the president of being the mail ballot police.
4: General Mills has announced that all of its cereals in the U.S., including Trix and Lucky Charms, are now made without artificial colors. By the end of next year, the company says 100% of its products, including fruit snacks and baking products, will be made with natural dyes. I'm Sherry Preston, ABC News.
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14: Good morning. WKBK News time is 8:05. Drivers should expect several detours around Keene Central Square today as construction continues. Westbound traffic on West Street is being detoured to Gilbo Avenue and School Street, while northbound Washington Street traffic is routed via Court and Mechanic Streets. Westbound Roxbury Street traffic is also detoured via Franklin and Beaver Streets. Motorists and pedestrians should use caution and expect changing traffic patterns. Keene's newest students arrive today.
15: The Owls are coming to town. First-year Keene State College students arrive on campus today with move-in scheduled from 8 a.m. to 3 p.m. With that, campus safety says traffic is expected to be impacted around the college. Drivers could encounter delays along Winchester Street from the roundabout connecting Main, Marlboro, and Winchester Streets west to Winchester Court, and on Main Street between the intersection with Route 101 and Wyman Way. Drivers who are able are encouraged to avoid the area during the move-in period. Same thing goes for this coming Sunday when returning students arrive for the fall semester. Classes are set to begin on Monday, which will bring more foot traffic around the college as well. For WKBK News, I'm Abby Trombley.
14: New Hampshire families are paying more for everyday expenses, according to new data from the Joint Economic Committee. The report says Granite State families have spent more than $4,800 more on goods and services since President Trump took office. Housing is one of the biggest increases, with New Hampshire ranking third nationally and families paying an additional $1,214 on housing costs. The figures were released by U.S. Senator Maggie Hassan, the committee's ranking member. Business news and sports are next. WKBK News Time is 8:07.
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14: The U.S. stock market drifted through a quiet day of trading on Wednesday after a report showed inflation last month came in a little higher than expected. The S&P 500 lost 1 point and will open at 7,675. The Dow Jones Industrial Average dropped 113 points and begins trading this morning at 53,463. And the NASDAQ fell 21 points and opens at 26,130.
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14: the Boston Red Sox saw their 5-game winning streak end Wednesday night, falling 4-0 to the Miami Marlins. Sonny Gray took the loss after allowing 2 runs and 7 hits over 5 innings, dropping to 16-4 on the season. Boston was held to just 4 hits and committed 4 errors in the loss. The Red Sox now head to New York to open a 4-game series against the Yankees on Friday night. And remember, you can catch all the Red Sox action on Rewind 92.7 and 102.3. The New England Patriots wrap up the preseason tonight against the Cleveland Browns. New England is coming off a win over Philadelphia after opening the preseason with a tie against Indianapolis. Tonight's game is the final tune-up before the regular season with kickoff at 8 p.m. And locally, the Keene boys soccer team hits the road to take on Lebanon. Game time is at 4 p.m. WKBK News Time is 8:09.
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4: Mostly cloudy today with isolated afternoon showers, highs 77 to 80. Scattered showers tonight, low 62 to 65. Mostly cloudy tomorrow with isolated showers, highs 78 to 81. Mainly sunny Saturday, highs 76 to 79. And partly sunny Sunday, highs 79 to 82. I'm meteorologist Joe Shaka from the WKBK Weather Center.
14: It's 60 degrees outside our West Keene studios at 810. 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

0: soundtrack from the 1970s. This week celebrating 50 years since the introduction of the debut album of Boston. Stayed up last night reading a really long and lengthy article, I think from 2006, of Tom Scholz, who the founder of the band, along with Brad Delp, created all these great songs, and how the album came to be. Took him 7 years to get it made. More on the 1970s in just a second. Quick follow-up listener sent me an email. The song and artist contest this morning, it was the Hudson Brothers song, I'll call it a hit song, number 26, called Rendezvous from 1976, was it? And then he sent me an email saying, hey, wasn't there something about Goldie Hawn and the Hudson Brothers? And I'm like, oh, I think he's right. So I looked it up. Mark Hudson, one of the three brothers, was a bit of a ladies' man. He had relationships with singer Karen Carpenter, in addition to actresses Loretta Swit and Jill St. John. In 1975, he and Goldie Hawn dated. Then they married in 1976. Then Hudson filed for divorce in 1980, and it was finalized right before he remarried in 1982. They had two children, Oliver and Kate Hudson, the actress, who is awesome and has a really, really good singing voice, by the way. She's the daughter of Goldie Hawn and Mark Hudson. Thanks to the listener for pointing that out. Those are some, I mean, Loretta Swit, Jill St. John. It's 12 past the hour. Yesterday, and I finally got to it at about 8:40 yesterday, 9:40 yesterday on our open mic program. We see, and you've probably seen it online, it's been a meme and the like for years. You know, when we were growing up, we didn't wear seatbelts. We rode in the back of pickup trucks and we drank water out of a hose. I don't know why drinking the water out of the hose is such a big deal. Although on the old Farmer's Almanac the other day, they were talking about it. If the water's in the hose and the sun hits the rubber in the hose, it may mess you up or something. So you just let the water run. Anyway, you know what I'm talking about. When we were kids, but specifically those who were kids between the year 1970 and 1980, roughly, give or take a year. Again, 1970, I was 6 years old. And then, is that right? Yeah. And then through the 70s, by the end of it, I was a teenager. And psychologists have looked at why people that were raised in that time period, you might have been 8, you might have been 17, why we're different than the rest of humanity. And I played this yesterday. We got instant feedback with people on our phone line and people emailing, breaking down the various traits that people born in the 70s have versus everybody else. Why we're calm in chaos. How we learn to become self-reliant. Something called comfortable solitude capacity. The pre-digital child. What it means not to have had a cell phone. To distract us and for our moms to find us. Analog patience. Unsupervised wiring in our brain. All of these things make us super unique. And a lot of folks missed it or missed part of it. And if you wanted to hear it again, this is why we're awesome and why we are different from the rest of humanity.
1: There's something fascinating about people who grew up in the 1970s, and psychology can prove it. If you grew up in this era, your brain developed during a rare evolutionary window, a time of total freedom combined with genuine responsibility. And here's what's interesting. Most people who grew up in the 70s look at our current generation and just laugh. Not in a mean way, but because they know something the rest of us don't. They experienced something that can never be recreated. A time so magical, so free, that decades later, they still say things like, I wish I could go back and stay there. Or, we really didn't know how good we had it. To put it even perfectly, we grew up on hose water. We were feral, and it was glorious. So what made the 70s so special? And more importantly, what did it do to your brain that makes you different today? The first trait is what researchers call self-directed problem solving. And it started with one phrase every 70s kid remembers. Go find something to do. Or I'll find something for you to do. You knew exactly what that meant. If you dared say you were bored, suddenly you were folding clothes or sweeping floors. So you learned fast. Figure it out yourself. Studies on unstructured childhood show that children who had to create their own entertainment developed significantly stronger executive function and creativity. You weren't handed activities. You weren't scheduled. You had to invent your entire day from nothing. This is why you devoured books, explored on your bike for hours, or spent entire afternoons in the woods building forts. You can say to yourself, I was never bored. I devoured books or explored on my bike, loved my independence. Your brain learns something modern childhoods skip entirely. How to generate purpose from emptiness. Now, that explains your creativity, but it doesn't explain why you seem almost supernaturally calm in chaos. That comes from this next trait, adaptive risk calibration. You grew up climbing trees that were definitely too high, riding bikes without helmets, throwing rocks at each other, setting things on fire with fireworks. You can say, that was our internet. Every scraped knee, every minor disaster, every close call was teaching your nervous system something crucial. Research in developmental psychology shows that children who experienced physical risk in play developed better threat assessment and lower baseline anxiety as adults. Your brain learned the difference between actual danger and manageable risk by living it, not by watching it on a screen or having a parent intervene. You broke bones, you got scars, and that honestly felt like a medal of honor with a story behind it. This is why you can walk into a crisis and just start solving it while everyone else is panicking. But here's where it gets deeper, and this is the piece most Gen Z will never understand. You carry what researchers call comfortable solitude capacity. You spent hours in your room listening to music. You laid on the grass just talking to friends. You explored alone. Not because you were lonely, but because there was no screen demanding your attention every 3 seconds. Studies on pre-digital childhood found that people who grew up before constant connectivity show significantly less anxiety when alone with their thoughts. In fact, recent research had participants choose mild electric shocks over sitting quietly for 15 minutes. You'd probably find that ridiculous. You learned early that boredom isn't an emergency. At that time, you know you can never get bored as a kid. Your brain never developed the addiction to constant stimulation that defines modern life. This is why you can wait in long lines without losing your mind. The fourth trait is something psychologists call analog patience, and it shaped you in ways you probably don't even realize. You waited for your favorite show once a week, no binge watching. You took photos and waited days to see if they turned out. You wanted to talk to someone? You memorized their phone number and hoped they were home. Research on delayed gratification shows that people who grew up waiting for things have better impulse control, better relationship outcomes, and better career success. Your entire childhood was training in patience that modern life actively destroys. This is why instant gratification doesn't satisfy you the way it does for younger generations. And here's the trait that ties everything together. You have what I call unsupervised autonomy wiring. At 8 years old, you left the house in the morning and your parents' only rule was be back before the streetlights come on. Nobody knew where you were. Nobody tracked your location. You rode your bike to creeks a mile out of town. You played in the woods. You went to neighborhoods far from home. And a random stranger might even offer you a lemonade and sandwiches after playing in a creek all day. But today, that would result in police calls. Back then, it was normal. Research on childhood independence shows that children who had freedom of movement without constant supervision developed stronger internal motivation and decision-making skills. You had to assess situations, make judgment calls, and deal with consequences yourself. Your parents weren't your friends, they were the authority, and they trusted you to be competent. This is why you can plan, adapt, and think critically without external guidance. Every time you look at today's world and feel out of place, remember this: you're not outdated. You're carrying forward capabilities that are going extinct. The independence that looks like coldness, that's competence. The comfort with silence that looks like antisocial behavior, that's depth. The ability to wait that looks like apathy, that's discipline. You survived a childhood that would get parents arrested today, and it didn't damage you, it built you. Most people will say, I feel honored to have been able to grow up this way. Or, we lived through the best decade to be a kid. And they're right. For a brief moment in human history, childhood was both completely free and genuinely formative. You got to experience something that doesn't exist anymore. A world where kids were civilized and feral at the same time.
2: We were feral. We survived a childhood that didn't kill us. And the reward is it's made us very unique people. Self-directed problem solving, adaptive risk calibration, comfortable solitude capacity, analog patience, unsupervised autonomy wiring.
0: in our brain. And that's the way we are. A couple of emails. This person said, Dan, hey, that's a pretty broad brush painting, that 70s picture. Not exactly sure what he meant by that. Meaning, is that too broad? That's the way it was for all of us. It probably wasn't that way for all of us. It depends on where you were brought up, where you lived, and who your parents were. I know the parents in my neighborhood were all pretty good parents, really good parents. And they let us be feral. This person said, Dan, interesting listening to that presentation. The narrator just said that waiting till next week for TV show episodes and waiting for film to be developed at the camera store taught those of you who grew up in the 70s to have patience and develop the ability to calmly wait in long lines. From what you've said about your thoughts about waiting in long lines, it seems that Dan missed that specific point regarding those lessons in patience. You are right. I do hate waiting in line. I'm still a pretty impatient person. And I was thinking about that yesterday. And again, it goes back to me, it's not just a frustration. Why aren't we moving? For me, it's I'd rather be doing something else. And I've always tried to consider every moment, every minute of my day, of my life is important and to be doing something or doing something better than waiting in a line. WKBK, you're on the radio. Good morning.
3: Hey, good morning, Dan.
0: What's going on, John?
3: Well, this interesting topic that you just were discussing, and I disagree with a contention that you in the 70s are special because of the way you grew up. You may be special because you're the last generation to grow up like that. I mean, everything that comment there that you just played that applied to you applied to us, too. Generations before you.
0: And you're right about a lot of it, but let me ask you about discipline and having to do chores and have responsibilities at home. Did you have those growing up?
3: Yeah.
0: I didn't. Not really. Did you have to go to church?
3: Yeah.
0: Nobody in my neighborhood had to go to church. Okay, and again, I could go through a whole long list, and this is, and I get what you're saying. My grandfather, in about 1930, 1925, was allowed at the age of 8 to grab a knapsack to walk 2 miles from home in the woods and sleep overnight under the trees. Not with a tent, but with a blanket. So, yes, he was very feral, but he also had responsibilities, I think, more than what my generation had.
3: But, I mean, generally what was described, I mean, children have been drinking out of hoses ever since they invented hoses.
0: Yeah, and that's the dumbest example. The hose thing I don't get. I mean, here's something. I used to drink out of the pond where we went skating.
3: And drank out of the river.
0: It was filthy. Well, so was the river.
3: so was the river. Yeah,
0: there you go. I mean, see, that's bravery right there. Yeah.
3: I think you are the last generation to grow up before the digital age. You know, we used to get on our bicycles and disappear all day.
0: We'd
3: we'd go up the other end of town and we'd go places. And everything that he just described applied to us, too.
0: Yeah.
3: Maybe we didn't, it was black and white televisions in the old days, but we waited each week to see the next episode of Combat or I Spy or anything else, too. I think like most of humanity grew up similar to that before people got glued to cell phones. So you were the last ones to go through that, I think. And there are certainly instances, I'm sure, maybe in New York City growing up wasn't the same as growing up in Marlboro or Jaffrey or Keene.
0: Absolutely.
3: I mean, it depends on the local conditions. But I knew back then, you know, most of the mothers were still, you know, home because families were big. And any child that lacerated his arm got taken into the closest house and cleaned up and a bandage on it. And, you know, there was no ambulance and there were no 6 police cruisers to come and investigate or anything. And I mean, I walked from the end of Cobb Street to kindergarten over on Wood Street when I was 5 years old by myself. When dogs used to run wild.
0: Yeah.
3: when
0: dogs were also feral. Yeah.
3: I remember we sent our youngest son, he was about 6 or 7, with some money on foot from our house at the end of Cobb Street up to the Grand Union on West Street, the supermarket, with a note that he gave to people that worked there, and they got what was written on the note and put it in a bag and put the change there with him, and he walked back home. Nowadays, if you saw a 7-year-old child out walking by himself, that someone probably would call the police.
0: Well, and that was it. And again, and you're right, John. And one of the more interesting things that he said is parents trusted you to be competent. They were not your friends. They were the authority.
3: Yeah. And I remember one of the most common things I heard out of my mother was, use your judgment. You know, what do I do in this situation? Use your judgment. And afterwards, if it was something that happened that didn't turn out good, I didn't get in trouble. It became like, well, next time I'll do it differently.
0: Yeah, because there were consequences. And some of the consequences might have been like when I broke my leg or accidentally got a board nailed to my shin, or I cut my finger off running into the back of a kid's bicycle. I mean, all of that was my consequences, you know, and obviously for my parents, too, and having to cover the insurance and everything else.
3: So
0: too,
3: I think you got to enjoy the last of it here in American society, you know, somewhat urban, you know, rural urban. I mean, there are probably still children out there in the wilds of whatever states are left that spend the day in the woods and 12 years old, take their 22 rifle out and shoot rabbits like the olden days.
0: Yeah, that's what my grandfather did. I think, and I don't disagree with you, John, but there are differences, some positive, some negative. And I think one of them was, I think parents in your day, correct me if I'm wrong, and even with my grandparents, you still had some consequences too. That whole thing about getting arrested today, there was a better chance of being taken to the woodshed in 1950 than there was in 1970.
3: Well, there was a better chance of maybe the cop taking you home and explaining, and then you were in real trouble rather than having to process you and everything and make sure everything's written down so that the parents wouldn't sue.
0: Yeah, I mean, well, like it is today.
3: Yeah, like it is today.
0: Yeah, so. But not when I grew up, and not in the 70s. And again, we're fortunate, and you're right, maybe the last generation into the 80s, cell phones really didn't become a thing until the 1990s. And that's when children were changed forever. It's a lot of fun. And I know a lot of people in your generation certainly agree with you. And I agree with you, too, because my grandfather and his brothers growing up in Keene, they were all feral. And my dad and his four brothers, they were all feral, too. Thank goodness. 28 past the hour. News, business, sports, weather on the way. WKBK. Next week, we'll have a guest on from the Old Farmer's Almanac.
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10: A 30-unit housing development is moving forward at the Winston Prouty Center's campus on Maple Street in Brattleboro. Construction is underway on the water, sewer, and electrical improvements needed to support the new housing units. That infrastructure work is being funded through Vermont's FY26 capital bill. The project is expected to expand the community's housing supply while supporting the long-term stability of the campus. Fundraising is also underway for the construction of the housing units, with a goal of raising $5 million. The Sierra Club is endorsing Congresswoman Maggie Goodlander for re-election, pointing to her work on energy costs, New Hampshire's forests and rivers, and environmental protections. The group says Goodlander has supported legislation involving hydropower, forest conservation, and clean energy, and Goodlander says she's focused on lowering energy costs while protecting the state's natural resources. Right now, let's get the top world and national news from ABC News.
11: ABC News, I'm Sherry Preston. At least 289 people we know are dead in Nepal, swept away by raging floodwaters after the collapse of a glacier in the Himalayas. About 1,300 people are still missing, including 63 Americans. Two Americans who had been missing have been rescued. Darren Jacklin is a Canadian tour in Nepal. She says it was at a border crossing being destroyed by a wall of water and mud. He says it hit just hours before.
12: I thought to myself, where would I have ran? When I was there, you know, what's my exit points? Where would I have ran? And I'm thinking to myself, there's nowhere I could go. Like, you know, there's just mountains all around us. And there's no exit points.
11: Experts say the energy involved in the floods matched a 5.2 magnitude earthquake. Closing arguments begin soon in the murder trial of Lindsay Clancy. Her defense team says the Massachusetts mother was suffering postpartum psychosis when she killed her three young children. Military judge sets a June 2028 date for the trial of Khalid Sheikh Mohammed. This is ABC News.
9: 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Here's Kelsey Johnson.
10: The American Civil Liberties Union of New Hampshire is suing the New Hampshire State Police over records related to its agreement with federal immigration authorities. The lawsuit alleges state police did not timely respond to a right-to-know request seeking information about the agency's participation in the Section 287G program. Under the agreement, trained state troopers can act as immigration and customs enforcement agents during certain traffic stops. The ACLU says the public still lacks information about how the program is being implemented, including how many people have been detained. New Hampshire's judicial branch has launched a new online portal for people looking up court cases. Lucy, or Look Up Case Information Electronically, gives the public access to information from circuit and superior courts, including case status, upcoming hearings, parties, charges, and dispositions. The previous system will remain available for several weeks as users transition to Lucy. Your money now and sports are next. WKBK News Time is 8:33.
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14: 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Online fast fashion retailer Shein is set to price its Hong Kong initial public offering near the midpoint of its marketed range, raising $1.7 billion and valuing the company at $26.5 billion. Reuters reports that the company is set to price the deal at $6.19 per share. Chinese technology conglomerate Huawei said it plans to expand its AI cooperation with local pharmaceutical firms into drug development and clinical practice. The move highlights Huawei's ambitions to gain business from pharmaceutical companies who are investing in modeling tools and automated laboratories to shorten development timelines and improve efficiency. Oil prices have risen this morning as traders weigh the prospects of the Strait of Hormuz reopening as negotiations continue in the Middle East. West Texas Intermediate up to $82 a barrel, Brent at $88. Futures are higher this morning, lifted by NVIDIA earnings. NASDAQ futures up by more than 200 points. That's your money now.
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10: The Boston Red Sox saw their 5-game winning streak and Wednesday night falling 4-0 to the Miami Marlins. Sonny Gray took the loss after allowing 2 runs and 7 hits over 5 innings, dropping to 16-4 on the season. Boston was held to just 4 hits and committed 4 errors in the loss. The Red Sox now head to New York to open a 4-game series against the Yankees on Friday night. And remember, you can catch all the Red Sox action on Rewind 92.7 and 102.3. The New England Patriots wrap up the preseason tonight against the Cleveland Browns. New England is coming off a win over Philadelphia after opening the preseason with a tie against Indianapolis. Tonight's game is the final tune-up before the regular season with kickoff at 8 p.m. And locally, the Keene boys soccer team hits the road to take on Lebanon. Game time is at 4 p.m.
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19: Mostly cloudy today with isolated afternoon showers, highs 77 to 80. Scattered showers tonight, low 62 to 65. Mostly cloudy tomorrow with isolated showers, highs 78 to 81. Mainly sunny Saturday, highs 76 to 79. And partly sunny Sunday, highs 79 to 82. I'm meteorologist Joe Shaka from the WKBK Weather Center.
10: It's 61 degrees outside our West Keene studios at 837. 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

0: 8:37, a brand new history lesson from Alan Rumrill, a Monadnock moment, 15 minutes away. Today's going to tell us all about Doc Gleason. Who is Doc Gleason? We'll find out together. 30 minutes away, it's What's Cooking with Luca Paris. Our very, very special guest, our good friend Marianne Esposito will join us. We'll talk about Sunday sauce, and we'll talk about her upcoming season of Ciao Italia. She's the longest running host of a television show devoted to cooking, and that's Ciao Italia from New Hampshire Public Television. She just filmed or taped an episode for the upcoming season at the restaurant at Burdick's. Her special guest was Ken Burns, the filmmaker. It's going to be fascinating. It's going to be fun, as always. We'll be joined by Marianne Esposito. Luke will be here in just about a half an hour. Looking forward to that. U.S. stock market yesterday drifted through a quiet day of trading after a report said inflation last month was a touch worse than economists had expected. The S&P 500 edged down by less than 0.1% Wednesday and remains near its all-time high set earlier this month. The Dow dipped 0.2 and the NASDAQ slipped 0.1. Treasury yields ticked higher following the update on inflation, which has traders still mostly betting the Federal Reserve is going to hike federal fund rates by the end of the year. Oil prices did slip following some more swings up and down throughout the course of the day. The S&P starts at 7,675, the Dow at 53,463, NASDAQ 26,130. The Russell 2000 will start just above 3,000 at 3,005. Looking at futures this morning, U.S. futures are higher as NVIDIA's strong quarterly performance has powered the NASDAQ and technology stocks. The futures for the S&P 500 up 0.4%. The Dow nearly unchanged. NASDAQ futures surging a full percent. NVIDIA's shares jumped more than 7% before the market opened today after its latest quarterly earnings beat Wall Street's expectations. These results once again blew past Wall Street's expectations as revenue for the computer chip company's high-end artificial intelligence chips soared. It's the latest sign that AI infrastructure spending remains strong. The company yesterday reported net income of $59.69 billion or $2.46 per share for the May-July period. This is excluding certain items. Earnings were $2.22 per share. That's well above the $2.09 per share consensus that had been forecast by Wall Street analysts. That's according to FactSet. Revenue more than doubled from a year earlier to $96.22 billion. That again surpassed analysts' average forecast of $92.27 billion. Canadian military spending is surging with companies expanding into defense contracting. Wuxley, known for luxury parkas, is now making high-tech military gear. The Canadian government is investing billions to reduce reliance on American suppliers. The shift is partly due to pressure from the U.S. to contribute more to NATO and strained relations between Washington and Ottawa. The defense plan includes $60 billion in additional funding over 5 years. It is aiming to boost domestic defense capabilities and to create jobs. Canadian startups are also developing innovative technologies for military and civilian use, including drones and robotics. President Trump says the U.S. doesn't need Canada. But every day, roughly 4 million barrels of Canadian crude oil flow south. This helps fuel American cars, trucks, and airplanes and supply the U.S. industry. Canada also supplies aluminum, a lot of it, which means that could increase the cost of soda and beer, among other things, vegetables and the like also. They also supply aluminum, potash for U.S. farms for fertilizer, auto parts, and of course, we like their electricity. Those ties underscore how deeply the two economies remain intertwined, even as the president, President Trump, escalates a trade war with Canada. The contradiction is especially stark in aluminum. Trump has imposed a 50% tariff on Canadian metal while acknowledging this week that the U.S. desperately needs aluminum and gets most of it from Canada. Further escalation could put more of those economic links at risk. And again, remember, it's you and me that pay for the tariffs, not the companies. Meta has agreed to pay up to $18 billion and add stronger child safety measures to its Facebook and Instagram platforms as part of this landmark legal settlement. The deal announced yesterday ends a trial over teen social media addiction and settles claims with 48 states and some U.S. territories. The settlement resolves a pivotal case years in the making that sought to hold the tech giant accountable for the role its platform played in undermining children's mental health. And Russia has launched a major attack on Ukraine that targeted 9 cities with missiles and drones. The assault began Wednesday night and continued into today. The strike hits areas such as the capital, Kyiv, and caused civilian casualties. Ukrainian officials say that Russian buildup of missile stocks to exhaust air defenses. Ukraine has targeted Russian sites, including online retailers, in response. Ukrainian President Zelensky has emphasized the need for more air defense support from the U.S. and from Europe. Zelensky is due to visit Moldova, which reported drones breaching its airspace. The ongoing conflict has raised concerns among Russia's neighbors about a potential wider conflict happening there. As a check of some business news, it's 8:44. 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
2: Mostly cloudy today with isolated afternoon showers, highs 77 to 80. Scattered showers tonight, low 62 to 65. Mostly cloudy tomorrow with isolated showers, highs 78 to 81. Mainly sunny Saturday, highs 76 to 79. And partly sunny Sunday, highs 79 to 82. I'm meteorologist Joe Shaka from the WKBK Weather Center.
0: In our part of the world, it's still cloudy and 61 degrees. Anybody

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1: Hey, Janine, how are you?
2: Oh, what an interesting conversation. And I wanted to share with the listeners. I just finished listening to it. It's called The Anxious Generation. I'm out walking. I don't remember the author. But it's fascinating because the basic premise of all this, what we're talking about, is that we overprotected the helicopter parents and then underprotected with technology, and it was rewiring the brain. The really cool part about the book is it's not blaming. It's saying, how did we get here? For parents, for educators, and where can we go from here? So it's really, it's well worth the read or the listen as well, too. And so that's just to add to some of the research that they've been talking about. Now, it's called Anxious Generation.
1: Ageless Generation. Generation, right? Ageless?
2: It's called The Anxiety.
1: Oh, The Anxiety. Okay. About that.
2: Yeah. And it explains it. It follows right along with this whole line of, it's fascinating. How did we get here? You know, where are we going? And basically about all of our brains being rewired. But it's really good because it gives the history piece. It gives, why, and it also gives solutions. So I would just recommend
1: Let me ask you real quick. Janine, because that's what I'm wondering. What's the solution? How do we get back? How do we, again, rewire our young people's brains now that the damage has been done with social media and with cell phones?
2: And actually, that's what they're talking about, all the bell-to-bell stuff, all of the things limiting, and all of the things that we're doing now, getting back to being not so overprotective of letting people explore, playing in the mud, do all those kind of things. So it's more about that discovery and stuff, too. And I noticed it as an educator, as a teacher. There was something that was definitely had shifted. So I think we're moving in the right direction. It's not going to happen overnight. He even gives guidelines, like actually about some years, introducing media and things, not squashing it, but doing it in a much more thoughtful way instead of just, the Wild West letting things out. So if you're interested, it's The Anxious Generation, and it's well worth it if you're into this whole kind of thing.
1: Very good.
2: That's my thought.
1: All right. Thank you, Janine. The Anxious Generation, I appreciate an awful lot, and good to know that people are looking into trying to find solutions. We know what the problem is, but trying to find those solutions more important. Thank you. We appreciate the call. 603-357-1290 if you want to join us. Luke is here. Marian Esposito is going to join us, so we don't want to take too much time talking about this, but we're just talking about, because Luke and I are about the same age. Am I 10 years older than you?
3: No.
1: It's close. What's that?
3: I just turned 59.
1: If I turned on your mic, I could have heard what you said.
3: Yeah, I just turned 59.
1: All right. So, but you grew up in the city, like the city, where I grew
3: Bronx.
1: Up in the country, mm-hmm. country. But again, you had basically kind of the run of everything, but instead of woods, you had empty lots.
3: Empty building lots.
1: Instead of mountains, you had skyscrapers. I don't know, but
3: We were in the Bronx. It was different than being in Manhattan. Where skyscrapers around us. There were a lot of single family homes. But the key was you could do anything you wanted. There was a certain point. Well, moms would kick us out. They were like, what are you doing in the house? Well, get out. It's like there's no reason to be home. So you'd get out, and then you had to come back when the lights were on. And then if you did anything wrong, somebody could tell on you.
1: Oh, absolutely.
3: We were policed by our neighbors.
1: Absolutely.
3: One time I was on the roof of my house. You come out of one of the windows, you have to see how far you could get up. It was like one of the little ledge roofs. I think we've all done it once as a kid. And the neighbors across the street, they walked right over. They didn't even call my mom. They were like, your son's on the roof. And they were like, my dad came up and got me. I mean, those were the days, man. Think about it. We lived on hope. Hey, I'll meet you here tomorrow at 12. And when you got there, you had to wait. If they were late, there was no texting to check them out. There was no nothing. It's like, I hope they're going to be here.
1: We had telephones. In our town, you only had to dial 4 digits. So I could dial 3939 to get my neighbor John across the street.
3: Wow.
1: Or 4021 for my buddy Tom that lived on the other side of the field in front of our house. So you could do that. In our neighborhood, you could also just yell. But me and my neighbor Smooth, we both got the same gift for Christmas.

0: It was this. It was in the Sears catalog or Montgomery Ward's. It was a little CB. Again was in like the early 70s, and CBs started to come into fashion. And it had an antenna, and it had a little Morse code thing. And we both asked for it for Christmas. And that morning, I opened it up, went and plugged it in. And I'm like, Johnny, there. And pretty soon, I hear,
1: That's awesome.
0: Neither of us knew Morse code.
1: But
0: we had that. So that was another way. And we just always kept it on. So you could just go, hey, you want to go ride bikes or whatever? Yeah. So we had that way of communication. But the roof thing, my buddy, the Tom that lived across the field, they have, and the barn is still there, this giant three-story barn slate roof. By the way, it's very hard to run on a slate roof
1: because
0: it's slanted. Mm-hmm. But we would get up onto the peak of the roof. We could climb out through the cupola that was on top. To do that, you had to climb up a beam, a support beam, straight up the middle of the barn. And there was a little hole that you could, a little trap door, and you could get up in there. And you could swing open the little window, and then we'd get on the roof. And then you could run down the roof, which was probably, I want to say, 100, 120 feet. And you'd get going as fast as you can, just running on the peak. Because if you went off the peak, you went down and fell 30 feet and died. But at the end of it was an oak tree that was a little higher than the barn. It was maybe at the base, maybe 14, 18 inches round. At the top, it was maybe 2 or 3 inches round. But you could launch yourself off the barn roof, grab the top of the oak tree, which would bend down towards the hill. There was a steep hill. And then you could land on the hill and get up and do it again. And by do it again, I meant I think we each did it maybe twice.
1: Right.
0: And then the neighborhood exploded with just the mothers, you know, yelling, like, do you see what your kids are doing?
1: We were policed by other mothers.
0: And they cut the tree down.
1: Yeah.
0: They, because they had to go off the roof, but it was, you know, it was an adventure. And that's the whole thing in the piece that I played. I don't know if you heard it.
1: No.
0: About the whole risk management. And it taught us, take a risk, know what the consequences are.
1: Yeah.
0: And be a good judge. Now, sometimes we weren't good judges, and that's where the injuries
1: came in. The scary part is that us as parents turned into the helicopter parents of the early 2000s, and now we're satellite parents, right? We're not even, I mean, we're done. You and I are done being parents, but I think we've turned into satellite parents where you could watch everything your kid does on your phone. In essence, where they are.
0: Yeah, we. Do. I don't do that.
1: I'm glad you don't. But there's so many of our generation that do.
0: And I understand that. And we check in, and my wife's really good, and we check in. I checked in with one of my daughters yesterday. But you know what's getting funny is now they're starting to check back in on us to see how we're doing.
1: Well, that's what.
0: Abby was talking to my youngest, to my wife the other day. She goes, you know, I haven't seen Dad in quite a while. How's Dad doing? And so she and I FaceTimed yesterday. But it's interesting now, and you know, with health issues and that sort of thing, now they're starting to helicopter us a little bit.
1: I think
0: which is nice.
1: Right. But the whole Life 360 and all these apps that you can track people on, my kids are tracking us now. They're like, what are you doing there? I'm like, what do you mean, what am I doing there?
0: I have no idea where daddy is.
1: I have desire for this, but I know parents, there are some people that know where the kids are 24/7. Yeah. I don't think, who knew where we were when we were 19, 20, 21?
0: Oh.
1: When I was in, thank goodness my parents didn't know where I was. So, it's a very different generation. I love that we grew up feral.
0: Yeah.
1: I think that's a perfect word.
0: And now that we recognize it, and the last caller too was talking about it, the amount of anxiety that it raised in our kids, we realize it, this thing with Meta, and now they're going to change. Hopefully TikTok follows. And it's the two biggest, really, Meta and Insta that are going to be affected by this if they actually do it and they actually put the controls in place. But I think even kids will tell you, with Bell to Bell now in New Hampshire, that they don't have their phones in their hands from 8 in the morning till 2 in the afternoon. And they're starting to realize the benefits and getting to know other kids and being able to actually socialize and interact with everybody.
1: Well, maybe we should learn that now too.
0: I'm going to be a hermit anyway. In retirement, I'm going to be a hermit, at least for a little while. 8:54 on the way. Luca's going to be here. He showed me the video. Marianne Esposito is going to join us. She was in town up at Walpole. We're going to introduce you to all of that coming up. On the way for you next on WKBK, a brand new history lesson with Alan Rumrill.
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1: Moment number 746. Doc Gleason, spiritualist. The spiritualism movement in this country began in the 1840s. Spiritualists and their followers believed that deceased individuals could interact with the living and that spirits might offer guidance to the living. Spiritualists were those who claimed they could contact the spirits of the dead. During 1848, sisters Kate and Margaret Fox of Hydesville, New York, claimed they had made contact with the spirit of a murdered peddler. Their story spread rapidly across the country, and they became the first celebrity mediums as a result of their public seances, in which they claimed to communicate with the dead. The movement spread quickly, as many others claimed to have similar powers. Keene was not immune to the movement, and in fact, one well-known medium practiced spiritualism in the city for almost half a century. Frank Gleason was born in Keene in 1864. He worked as Keene's first Western Union Telegraph delivery boy when he was young and then studied music in Boston in the 1880s, after which he returned to Keene and worked as a music teacher. In 1889, Frank Elderton came to Keene to hold a spiritualistic seance in Liberty Hall on Central Square. It is not known if Frank Gleason attended the seance, but 4 years later he changed his profession from music teacher to medium and magnetic physician. As a magnetic physician, he used magnetic fields to treat patients for about 2 decades. His work as a medium, however, continued for several decades. Doc Gleason, as he was known, listed his profession as medium, transmedium, or clairvoyant as the years passed. He was well known across the region, assisting many people to solve problems. He did not simply communicate with the dead. He also helped people to find missing property and helped the police to solve crimes. On one occasion, the wife of a prominent local minister lost her valuable engagement ring and went to Gleason for help. He went into a trance, determined where the ring had been lost in a trunk, and sent searchers to its location. The minister's wife then recalled that she had gone to that trunk in the attic to store some blankets. The ring fell from her finger into the trunk where Gleason said it would be found. He advertised in the Sentinel as Gleason the Medium, offering, quote, practical results, not fortune-telling, misunderstandings between friends rectified, business advice, etc., end quote. He practiced his occupation with courtesy and dignity, earning respect from the community. In 1921, he was visited by a resident of Brattleboro whose nephew was missing. Gleason said that he could see that the man had gone to Massachusetts, that he had not passed away, and that he would return home. The young man did return home about a week later. He said that he had been in Massachusetts, but refused to share any additional details about his absence. Respected Keene medium and spiritualist Frank Gleason died in 1943 at the age of 79 years. His obituary described him as a, quote, trance medium, one of Keene's well-known characters and a man of versatile talents, end quote.
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7: Sherry Preston. Closing arguments begin in just a few minutes in one of the most widely watched trials in the country. ABC's Peter Haralambou says more on deliberations in the case of Lindsay Clancy, who was accused of killing her three young children in Massachusetts.
8: Jurors will have a few options once the deliberations begin. If they conclude, as defense lawyers have alleged, that Clancy was in the throes of postpartum psychosis and unable to differentiate between right and wrong, they could find Clancy not guilty by reason of insanity. She would then be sent to a state psychiatric facility. However, if they believe Clancy was aware of her conduct, they could choose between the crimes of first-degree murder, second-degree murder, manslaughter, or acquit her entirely. Peter Haralambous, ABC News.
7: The death toll from the Himalayan mudslides now at least 358 people, but more than 1,300 are still missing, including dozens of Americans. ABC's James Longman has more from the foreign desk.
9: There's an urgent search and rescue operation now underway to find people trapped or swept away. The deadly waves sped down the mountain at more than 40 miles per hour. The energy equivalent to a 5.2 magnitude earthquake. Experts say it was triggered by a massive landslide which hit a glacier and melted tons of ice along the way.
7: Trying to get grocery prices down before the midterm elections, President Trump is now lifting some tariffs on imported beef, leading to cattle ranchers and some members of the GOP to cry foul. ABC senior political correspondent Rachel Scott's got more from Washington.
10: This set off a firestorm of criticism, especially in the Republican Party. So Senator John Barrasso, the number two Republican in the Senate, said Americans want U.S. beef on the table, not foreign imports. Senator Tom Cotton of Arkansas called this action ill-advised. Others in very competitive Senate races, like Congresswoman Ashley Henson, say that this is just a flat-out bad idea.
7: The number of people filing for unemployment benefits fell last week, remaining at historic lows. Most Americans enjoying job security right now as layoffs remain few. This is ABC News.
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7: U.S. and Canada have ramped up their trade war, hitting each other with more tit-for-tat tariffs, hitting everything from fuel to aluminum. Another case of a blown plane tire at one of the busiest airports in the country.
15: Authorities at Chicago's O'Hare Airport want to know why so many planes are suffering blown tires. The latest in American Airlines jet blowing two tires while preparing to take off for Charlotte yesterday. It's the fourth blown tire incident at O'Hare this month.
7: That's ABC's Marcus Moore. Long before there were wearable fitness trackers and messages and videos streamed directly to your wrist, there was the Pulsar Time Computer. And the man credited with inventing that first digital watch over half a century ago, according to ABC's Jim Ryan, has died at his home in Texas.
16: You see this little button here? You press it. Those are the seconds.
17: The Pulsar was so revolutionary that it was introduced to the world on The Tonight Show with Johnny Carson on May 5th, 1970.
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19: Thank you, Moneypenny.
17: The Pulsar's inventor, George Thies, went on to develop a prototype electric car as the watch evolved into an industry now worth billions. Thies has died at 95. Jim Ryan, ABC News.
7: Tributes continue pouring in for Dolly Parton, as well as British actor Tim Curry, best known for his role in Rocky Horror Picture Show. His Annie co-star Carol Burnett saying, "Nobody could play villains better than Tim Curry." I'm Sherry Preston, ABC News.
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2: 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Drivers should expect several detours around Keene Central Square today as construction continues. Westbound traffic on West Street is being detoured to Gilbo Avenue and School Street, while northbound Washington Street traffic is routed via Court and Mechanic Streets. Westbound Roxbury Street traffic is also detoured via Franklin and Beaver Streets. Motorists and pedestrians should use caution and expect changing traffic patterns. Keene's newest students arrive today.
3: The Owls are coming to town. First-year Keene State College students arrive on campus today with move-in scheduled from 8 a.m. to 3 p.m. With that, campus safety says traffic is expected to be impacted around the college. Drivers could encounter delays along Winchester Street from the roundabout connecting Main, Marlboro, and Winchester Streets west to Winchester Court, and on Main Street between the intersection with Route 101 and Wyman Way. Drivers who are able are encouraged to avoid the area during the move-in period. Same thing goes for this coming Sunday, when returning students arrive for the fall semester. Classes are set to begin on Monday, which will bring more foot traffic around the college as well. For WKBK News, I'm Abby Trombley.
2: New Hampshire families are paying more for everyday expenses, according to new data from the Joint Economic Committee. The report says Granite State families have spent more than $4,800 more on goods and services since President Trump took office. Housing is one of the biggest increases, with New Hampshire ranking third nationally and families paying an additional $1,214 on housing costs. The figures were released by U.S. Senator Maggie Hassan, the committee's ranking member. WKBK News Time is 9:07.
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2: The U.S. stock market drifted through a quiet day of trading on Wednesday after a report showed inflation last month came in a little higher than expected. The S&P 500 lost 1 point and will open at 7,675. The Dow Jones Industrial Average dropped 113 points and begins trading this morning at 53,463. And the NASDAQ fell 21 points and opens at 26,130.
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2: The Boston Red Sox saw their 5-game winning streak end Wednesday night, falling 4-0 to the Miami Marlins. Sonny Gray took the loss after allowing 2 runs and 7 hits over 5 innings, dropping to 16-4 on the season. Boston was held to just 4 hits and committed 4 errors in the loss. The Red Sox now head to New York to open a 4-game series against the Yankees on Friday night. And remember, you can catch all the Red Sox action on Rewind 92.7 and 102.3. The New England Patriots wrap up the preseason tonight against the Cleveland Browns. New England is coming off a win over Philadelphia after opening the preseason with a tie against Indianapolis. Tonight's game is the final tune-up before the regular season with kickoff at 8 p.m. And locally, the Keene boys soccer team hits the road to take on Lebanon. Game time is at 4 p.m.
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7: mostly cloudy.

0: Today with isolated afternoon showers, highs 77 to 80. Scattered showers tonight, low 62 to 65. Mostly cloudy tomorrow with isolated showers, highs 78 to 81. Mainly sunny Saturday, highs 76 to 79. And partly sunny Sunday, highs 79 to 82. I'm meteorologist Joe Shaka from the WKBK Weather Center.
1: It's 62 degrees outside our West Keene studios at 909. 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

0: Good morning, neighbors, and welcome to another awesome edition of What's Cooking with Chef Luca Paris on AM 1290, FM 94.1, FM 107.5, in Brattleboro, FM 103, and everywhere else at MyKeenNow.com. I'm Dan Mitchell, Chef Luca from the restaurant at Burdick's and the Walpole Grocery. We have a super special guest we'll get right to this morning. And again, you can always join us. We can get right to you if you dial us up at 603-357-1290, Thursday, August 27th, 2026. It's What's Cooking with Chef Luca, the king of all media, who's just now I'm stalling so he can get ready and go.
1: Let's
0: nice to
1: it.
0: See you.
1: How you doing, buddy?
0: What's going on?
1: Just loving life. Booking experiences with my daughter.
0: Oh, yeah, very nice. Last week, we talked about Sunday sauce, the Sunday dinner tradition in Italian families. We talked about the movie Nonna's, where a man created a restaurant in Staten Island, New York, based on the recipes of his mother and grandmother, and he hired real Italian nonnas to do the cooking. It's a wonderful movie.
1: It's cool.
0: Vince Vaughn, and a lot of it just centered on him trying to present the type of sit-down meal that he had when he was growing up, including his mother's sauce, and how to recreate it.
1: And we spent a lot of time seeing which Nonna's Sunday sauce is the best out there, and I always say it's your Nonna's Sunday sauce.
0: And my grandmother made lasagna, but she didn't make
1: I was going to say,
0: sauce.
1: That's different. We're talking about real Nonna's,
0: not
1: Scottish grandmothers.
0: They're still real Nonna's, it's just... Wow.
1: No, man. The Italian Nonna's. Marianne knows what we're going to talk about.
0: And Marianne, of course, is a Nonna.
1: I imagine, right? Yeah, of course she
2: Marianne
1: is.
2: No, Marianne is not a Nonna.
1: You're not a Nonna.
2: No, I'm not a Nonna. But I'm a Nonna to a lot of people, nationwide.
1: I was going to say,
0: I do have a Nonna, and I can be adopted. And she's my adopted Nonna. By the way, there's another Nonna, too. My son-in-law's grandmother
1: is
0: known as Nonna, and that's what we call her. And she's my other Nonna. So I have two Nonnas.
1: Excellent.
0: So there.
1: I've actually been, luckily I'm years away from this, but I've never figured out what I want to be called. I don't want to be Nonno. I just think that's just like.
0: Oh, that's basically the male version?
1: Nonno is, it's a grandfather. My grandfather's nickname was Nini. So I'm kind of working on that. Maybe it's Nini or No Nini, No Nini. I don't know. I'm working on it, but I have plenty of years to wait.
0: Marianne Esposito, the host of Ciao Italia, is with us on the program. Always great to hear your voice. And good morning to you. What's going on?
2: Good morning to you. Well, I'm just coming off a nice, wonderful experience with Luca at Burdick's. As you know, we filmed a special program there on Jefferson's macaroni pie. And I drove Luca crazy because the poor guy was running around transforming a working kitchen for the restaurant into a studio kitchen for public television. So, Luca, I got to take my hat off to you. You were great.
1: Well, I appreciate it. And it was probably, I probably put it up there in the top 10 most fun experiences I've had around a restaurant. It was, I basically sent the whole kitchen home after brunch and they all asked if they could help. I said, you do not want to see what we're about to do to your kitchen because, you know, they're chefs and cooks are very territorial with their kitchens.
2: Oh,
1: and
2: yes.
1: When I did put it back, I missed a couple of things and I did hear about it, but you know, there's always something that's not in the right place.
0: But you literally, he sent me Marianne pictures and a little video. He says, I'm tearing apart the kitchen. And I'm like, really had to, right?
2: That's what he did.
0: Yeah.
1: And it was a studio. And what was impressive, Marianne, too, is the crew that was there. It feels like all of NHPBS came out to help. But it was so many people, so much equipment. And when we did it, and it's a team effort from... You know, the gaffer to the assistants to everybody, and when we filmed, it went off flawlessly that day. And it's kudos to you and your team, Marianne. It's really cool to watch it operate. And then by 5 o'clock that night, the kitchen was back together like nothing happened.
0: How long did it take? Because it's a 1 hour episode, Marianne. Do you think?
2: No, it's 26 minutes. It's a short episode, but we had very limited time frame in order to get this all together. And we came into the race and we ended the race 5 minutes ahead of the deadline.
1: Yeah.
2: Well, I'm happy about that.
1: Jonathan, the producer, he said to me, how do you think we could get 15, 20 more minutes out of them? And I was like, well, I don't know. So we didn't even get to that point, which was really good.
0: How did it feel, Luca, to be asked advice about a program involving Marianne Esposito and Ken Burns? That you were like special. Do you get credit, like special advisor?
1: I don't know. I don't know what I get.
0: And your answer was, I don't know.
1: You know what I get? I get the honor of putting together, and I feel like I was somewhat responsible for, because Marianne came to me about it and we talked about it. But the fact that I know these two individuals who are, you could say arguably, I would say not arguably, they are definitely two of the most important TV personalities and for what they've done for this, not only region, but country when it comes to food and what Ken does too. So I just think it's incredible that we got them together to be on screen. That's what I get out of it. It was just a really cool moment in time.
0: Do you think, Marianne, there's any chance now that Ken has the bug and he's going to want to have a regular cooking show like yours?
2: Well, you know, he got right into it because, you know, I had never worked with him before. And of course, I've watched all of his documentaries. And I thought, well, what, you know, everybody is different in the kitchen when you put them in front of a camera. But he got right to it. He could make that dough. His hands were in it. He was, you know, I was saying to myself, geez, I hope he's going to give me a chance to get my hands in dough because he's really taking over, you know. But he did a great job, and I think he was having fun. Don't you think he was having fun?
1: He more than had fun, and we talked about it the next couple of days because now he's away for a couple of weeks. But one of the things he said, I had such a great time. It was, that's what he commented on, and he loved working with you, and he thought it was really professional the way everything was done. So he was very happy with the time we spent.
0: I hadn't thought of that, but your staff, Marianne, and how many people in all came to help with the lighting and the producing and the video? And
2: how big is? There were at least a dozen of us there.
1: Yeah, it's between 12 and 20 people were there.
2: So, you know, 15, we 20. Had gaffers, we had lighting people, we had floor directors, we had the makeup lady, we had social media content lady. You know, they were all there.
0: Yeah. Now, no pressure on them, but you're working with a renowned, award-winning filmmaker, right, Ken Burns, and then there's your staff saying, hey, we're working with Ken Burns. I mean, did they say, I mean, that's pretty cool for all of them, too, to have that experience.
2: Yeah, I think, that, you know, they were thrilled to do that. You know, but in the end, Ken Burns is a person just like you and me. Mm-hmm. So, you know, and that's how I approached it. I mean, I admire him for what he's done, and he is an icon. But I just looked at him as another guy that I was cooking with. And it, you know, if you keep that perspective, then it's a very comfortable feel.
1: What I got to mention is that I've seen other shows get done and, you know, and you could watch a lot of different things. And I always marvel about what Danny does on the radio, because he does 40 other things while we have a conversation and make sure we stay on the air. And I always think it's impressive, but I think doing it myself too, and watching you do it, the hardest thing in the world to do is to cook something in the amount of time you have, stop and start, create the dish, and actually keep a conversation going. I don't think there's really much harder thing to do than have a conversation with someone while you're trying to cook, while you're trying to teach the audience, while you're trying to keep it entertaining. So I am still in awe of, you've been doing this for so many years, but it's just still so wonderful to watch. Like, I became a fan in the back after we got, you know, each scene set up, and I'm sitting there going, man, this is so good. This is so much fun to watch, and it's so impressive. So
0: did you feel, how is it though to operate out of somebody else's kitchen, Marianne, for something as important as this and fun as this?
2: Well, you know, that's always a challenge because

0: You don't know where things are. But Luca made it very easy because we had prepared everything ahead. We knew what the equipment was going to be. We knew what the swap outs were. We knew what the timing was. So it went off beautifully. I always say cooking on television, it's not the actual video that you're recording that is the winner in this case. It's the preparation. You be prepared. Once you're prepared, then what goes after that is just very smooth and goes by so fast. But it's the preparation. It's knowing where you're going to be, what you have to work with, when you're going to do this, when you're going to dump this in a pot. All of that stuff is staging ahead of time that helps you just have a very smooth program.
1: Yeah, and it's no different than running a restaurant, right? It's if you don't prepare right. everything in advance, if you right. don't do your mise en place, nothing yeah. works. And this is exactly, it was such a team effort. It was so much fun. I even had Sue from the restaurant who wasn't scheduled to help me out, but she got done with her baking and I was like, you need to help me. And Mary Hen was very happy with that because she came in like a superstar. Sue Jefferson was a big help for us. And it was such a fun experience, Dan. I can't even explain it. And Mary Hen, thank you for the opportunity. We had such a blast.
0: Thank you for letting us, come there. I mean, to take over a restaurant like that is a big deal because, you've got to prepare for service the next day. So that was incredible. And I know, Luca, that you could just make that Jefferson's macaroni pie in your sleep now because you made so many of them.
1: I made a lot of them and a lot of pasta for the for 2 days.
2: And yet he didn't bring any in for me.
1: So, I know.
2: Now, did you have cue cards or did you rehearse? So how does that work, Marianne, for people, whether you're, and everybody that knows that sees the show from your kitchen, and now people yeah. will be able to see this one later on this year on PBS, New Hampshire Public Television, actually all public television, those that want to take it nationally. But how does that work? So how much discussion did you have with Ken beforehand, or is it just, all right, we're going to dive right into this and let's go?
0: Well, I talked to Ken for about 5 minutes on the phone a couple of days before we did this, and then we were just right into it. There were no cue cards. I mean, Ken is a professional and has many, many years of experience in film and before the camera, and I have to draw on my expertise from, 30 years of doing Ciao Italia and regional Italian food. I cannot work from cue cards. I never could, or monitors. I don't know how other people do that and cook at the same time. So I just have to know. I have to know my subject. And I think that's the most important thing: is know your subject, and then be able to communicate it to an audience.
1: And it's really interesting when we start learning about, and we don't want to give everything away, so people will be able to.
0: Yeah.
1: And it's a bigger thing, but the whole idea you had proposed was, let's talk, kind of base it off his Revolutionary War documentary and this series. And then you brought in Thomas Jefferson, the fact that he loved Italian food. Danny C, it was around there during the Declaration, so it happened. But Italian food, and then how important it was for him, and how much was involved in just creating this recipe that you could even talk about it, that there were some people who didn't even like this food that he was presenting.
0: Oh, right. I mean, the thing is, when I do any of my shows, I always do the research first. So one of the things I did was read as much as I could about Thomas Jefferson's kitchen, the supplies that he ordered from Europe. I talked to the culinary historian at Monticello about Jefferson's kitchen. I also read a lot of his notes. And, from there you could glean some primary source information, like representatives who were at the dinner in 1802 where Jefferson served this macaroni pie. And the comments ranged from, well, it's a strange dish, to it has a very strong liquor flavor, to I really don't like it. And even Patrick Henry was saying to Jefferson, hey, man, why aren't you featuring Virginia dishes? Why are we eating all this foreign food? But as you said, Jefferson loved French food. I mean, his enslaved chef, James Hemming, was in Paris. He paid for him to be in Paris to learn all of the intricacies about French cooking. And he wanted Hemmings to be able to do that. at his state dinners and in the White House, and people that followed him who were in the kitchen also made this macaroni pie many, many times. Plus, if you look at what he was buying from Europe, what he was importing, he was telling his agents in Europe things like, I need, you know, 20 pounds of macaroni. I need a wheel of Parmigiano-Reggiano cheese. That was like 80 pounds. He would be ordering these things on a regular basis. And then he found out that there was a guy in Philadelphia who now had an Italian store who was importing these things, so he could get some of that stuff there. So all of that went into creating this episode called, so far, Jefferson's Macaroni Pie. I don't know if that's going to be the final title or not.
1: Yeah, and the work you put into it has been great. And then he had definitely his awareness of the time frame, so he knew a lot of stuff that was going on there too, Ken, meaning Ken, and he brought a lot to the table, which was really cool. Yes.
2: Now, yes. Marian Esposito is with us on What's Cooking with Luca Paris this morning on WKBK. When Luca told me about this, and we were talking about it last week, Marianne, he mentioned, and it didn't even occur to me, that it wasn't called Italian food 250 years ago because it really wasn't Italy, right? It wasn't a unifications of all the right. regions, but how much, and I know that you know all about the different regions, whether it's, you know, Campania, Tuscany, and what they're well known for, how, what access do they have to beef or to seafood and various vegetables and everything else. That's what you do when you take people there on tours and the different regions. But how much, and you know what they were making there 50 years ago or 100 years ago and where these recipes, how they evolved. But how far back have you gone to discover some of these recipes and what they were eating in these regions of Italy 200 years ago or 250 years ago?
0: Well, this is what I based my master's degree on, you know, and so I studied lots of old cooking manuscripts, things that were written, you know, in the first century AD by people like Apicius, who was a Roman gourmand, and he had recipes that would seem very familiar to us today, writing things like how to make French toast, for instance. The idea of pasta being created in Italy, you know, there we have to say, well, let's be cautious, because in some form or other, there was pasta everywhere in the world. And pasta, the word itself, means paste. So what is it? It's a combination of water and flour. And if you go way, way back, we know that the earliest grains were very coarse type grains, unusual, antique grains that we don't have today. I'm assuming that barley was one of them because that's one of the oldest grains, barley. And if you were a Roman soldier, for instance, you would be carrying dried pasta. You would have mixed water and flour, a very coarse type of flour, maybe barley, together. You would have dried it, and it was in your sort of knapsack, if you will, so that on these marches, you know, as you were going across the boot, you had something to cook because you could put it in boiling water. And it became one of the first pastas that we know called laganum, which we can translate today as lasagna, a flat sheet of pasta. So there are numerous, numerous sources for pasta being a very old food. And as you said, Danny, before 1861, Italy was just a combination of all these little kingdoms ruling themselves. They were isolated. They had their own way of cooking, their own cultures. They weren't organized until 1861. So that makes Italy a younger country than the United States, which was formed in 1776.
1: And with all those cultures coming together, I feel like it's still this way now. You know, your regional cooking is what makes Italy unique for such a small area to have the differences from Sicily and Calabria to Piemonte and Parma and the difference of what they use, which is what you celebrate all the time when you talk about with your show and you show all these recipes from all over. It's still that way today, it feels like.
0: Absolutely. But that's the one thing that shocks, I think, a lot of travelers to Italy, because they're expecting, you know, spaghetti and meatballs, chicken parm, you know, those things that they eat here as Italian-American crossovers. So when they get to Italy, and then if they're in a specific region, they're asking for these things without, you know, consult geography first before you go anywhere. I once had a group going to Sicily, and I had a mother and son duo. And we're in Sicily. So, okay, Sicily's an island. What do you think? Okay, lots of fish, right? All they wanted to eat was spaghetti and meatballs combined with a cappuccino on the side. See, you can imagine. The commiere just kind of threw up his hands. I wanted to get under the table because I thought, oh, what an insult, you know.
2: Yeah. Now, and also, though, looking at the ancient recipes and how that culture evolved there and as well as the rest of the world, you talk about the Roman Empire. They were traveling around at least what they knew of the globe, but also Portugal and their shipping and their explorations. A lot of these explorations, yes, were in search of quote-unquote gold, but a lot of it was just to bring back herbs and spices and ingredients and flavors, whether it was cacao and cocoa or the, you know, parts, things found in South America or what they considered the Orient, and bringing back the salts and the peppers and these ingredients. A lot of the shipping was driven by wanting to have better food. And, of course, a lot of that went through Italy, and it went through France. It went through Portugal. It went through Spain, obviously. So that probably had a real big impact on that part of the world and the Italian cuisine.
0: Absolutely. You know, Danny, I mean, I'm impressed that you know all this stuff. This is wonderful. You know, when you were talking about spices, for instance, this is what made Venice La Serenissima. Venice was known as La Serenissima, the most serene one, because spice trade really was one of the things that gave her the power that she had. And in other parts of Italy, for instance, the foods that we eat today, yes, they're from other parts of the world. For instance, do we know baccalà? You know what baccalà is, right?
1: Sure. Salted cod, yeah.
0: Salted cod. Now, I just took a group to Portugal. This is one of their national dishes, salted cod, baccalà. They introduced baccalà to the Italians because there's no cod in Italian waters.
1: Right.
0: They have to get it from elsewhere. So they would get it from Norway. And in Norway, they had a system of how they could dry fish for future use. So there were two types, rather. There was the baccalà, which was salted, dried, like as hard as a rock. And then there was the stocchefisso, which was the air-dried cod. So there were the two types. And so you could preserve fish this way, and then when you needed to use it, you simply rehydrated it, you know, by letting it drip, drip, drip in liquid, usually water or milk, and it would plump up to be this nice white-looking fish. And then you could cook it in a variety of ways, mostly stewed, you know, in umido with tomatoes and olives and that kind of thing. Those types of dishes were brought to Italy. Yes, indeed.
2: 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Last week, Marianne, as I mentioned, we were talking about Sunday sauce, Sunday gravy, and the traditions. And I don't know if Luca mentioned it to you, but it came up about whether or not you add, and don't answer yet, whether you add anything to sweeten your sauce, whether you add sugar or something like that. Luca has his perspective. I have mine. You'll be the tiebreaker, and we'll talk about it when we come back more with Marianne Esposito on What's Cooking with Luca Paris right here on WKBK. Good morning. Let's get through it.
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0: You're listening to What's Cooking with Luca Paris right here on WKBK. Our special guest is Marianne Esposito, host of Ciao Italia. This past week, they were up at the restaurant at Burdick's taping a special episode, Marianne, along with Ken Burns, the filmmaker. And before we talk about the Sunday sauce again, Marianne, when will people have a chance to see this episode? When's it going to be on, do you think?
1: This is a standalone program that was produced by New Hampshire Public TV. So they will probably release it sometime this fall. I can't give you an exact date, but I'm thinking maybe sometime around Thanksgiving, because who doesn't have macaroni and cheese on their table at Thanksgiving? Everyone except Italians. I think it will be sometime this fall. Yeah.
0: And again, before the sauce, so the pie was called a macaroni pie?
1: It was called the macaroni pie, and Jefferson spelled macaroni with two C's, M-A-C-C-A-R-O-N-I, which is a term that's used to describe most pasta today. You know, we used to call it macaroni. Everything was macaroni.
2: Right.
1: From shells to fresh pasta. But today, now, we have a more sophisticated word, which is pasta. Everything is pasta.
0: So it wasn't what we think of macaroni and cheese. It wasn't like elbows
1: Elbows came much later. Jefferson's pie probably had flat noodles, which is what we made during the episode, because in the notes of Mary Randolph, who was a relative of Thomas Jefferson and who cooked at Monticello for a long time, she made the macaroni pie, and she was talking about strillions. And strillions is mentioned also by Representative Cutler from Massachusetts, who was a preacher. He was at the dinner in 1802, along with Meriwether Clark, who was, of course, the Clark expedition, Lewis and Clark. And he commented that it looked to me like these were onions, but they weren't onions. And, you know, onions are flat pieces, right? They were pieces of pasta, about maybe 2-3 inches long. We're not sure, because that's not very clear. Because to be clear, there is no definitive recipe for this. It's something that has come down through oral traditions, which is what most, quote, recipes are today. Even Sunday sauce.
2: Good segue. She's good at
0: that's
2: this.
0: That's an excellent segue. And again, you'll see the recipe and how to make it. By the way, was it tasty? The definition that with like Patrick Henry, who had a bit of a temper anyways, it seemed like an angry guy.
2: I will say this, anytime you put butter, parmigiano cheese, and milk together.
1: And homemade pasta,
2: that's never going to be bad. I mean, we just described what an Alfredo is kind of based on, right? So I wish you don't have garlic, you don't have any other
0: seasoning.
2: Was there
0: liquor
2: just
0: in it?
2: Salt.
0: Because
2: no
0: Patrick
2: liquor.
0: Henry said it tasted like liquor or something.
2: I think it was the aged cheese.
1: That was Cutler. He was probably referring to the cheese.
2: Yeah.
1: But was it good? Well, the gaffer on that episode sat down and ate the entire macaroni pie.
2: I waited 40 minutes to redo the kitchen just because he had to take down two lights. And he goes, I'm just going to eat a little bit of this pie. And this is a 9-inch casserole, right? I mean, basically it was a cast iron casserole. And he does it. I went off and did a couple of other things. I thought I'd come back. And it's 20 minutes later. And I walk out there and Jonathan, the producer, goes, he's still eating the pie. I was like, it's not even possible. And it was all gone. I think it's good.
0: Those
2: flavors are easy to put together.
0: Now, if you put this at least for a weekend on the menu at the restaurant,
2: we would do a different version so
0: they could try it.
2: You know what I would love to do? It would make sense when the episode airs that we do a version of this that we could serve in honor of Marianne and Ken doing the show together.
0: That's
2: what we'll do is I'll put together like little mini cazuelas or just kind of like these little tasters.
0: So people can at least try it. Yeah. I think that's a good idea. So we were talking last week because Luke at the restaurant has a weekend coming up where it's going to be like a traditional Sunday dinner. And that means, of course, that the centerpiece is the Sunday sauce. We were talking. Mm-hmm. Have you seen the movie Nona's?
1: Yeah, I've seen it, yes.
0: Yeah, which, again, about this restaurant in Staten Island, and very, very funny. And my wife and I enjoyed it a lot. But in the whole movie, the protagonist is trying to discover or recreate his mother's recipe, mother's and grandmother's recipe, because, as Lucas says, whatever your mother's Sunday sauce was, that's always the best because that's what you grew up on. And we know that food triggers memories, smell, olfactory is a huge trigger for memories, and that's why it was so important to him. And then we touched upon him without wrecking the movie about trying to discover his mother's recipe, and he just kept saying it's not, there's something missing about the sweetness or something that provided the sweetness. So Luca and I last week were talking about whether or not you add sugar. When I make my Sunday sauce, and I do add a little bit of sugar. There's also the question about whether or not to add tomato paste, which I don't do anymore because Luca told me not to, and I know there's some sweetness there. But I add a little bit of sugar to kind of cut the acid and the like. And Luca, I think, what were the words that you told me last week? That it's absolutely...
2: I will not add sugar or anything that sweetens up a sauce.
0: And so,
2: and it's just how I grew up doing it, and that's the way my mom has always done it, so I will always do it that way.
0: And I said, well, what about my adoptive Nona, Marianne Esposito? And I'm wondering what she does. So, Marianne.
1: Mm-hmm.
0: Uh-oh.
2: It's okay. Well, I'm okay with

0: with if you if.
1: We need an out. We need another hour.
0: We do.
1: Here's the deal. What do you mean by Sunday sauce?
0: Ah, that's the perfect question.
1: Do you know why it's called Sunday sauce? It's called Sunday sauce here. It's not called Sunday sauce in Italy.
2: Gravy. Gravy.
0: No.
1: No. No. No. No. No. Gravy is meat juice. No. Yes. This is salsa. This is salsa di pomodoro. Yeah. But Sunday sauce is an entirely different thing, because the reason it's called Sunday sauce is because you started with different cuts of tough meat.
0: Correct.
1: You had spare.

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1: Basic tomato sauce, a salsa di pomodoro, is nothing more than extra virgin olive oil, whole cloves of garlic that are peeled but left whole, or you could leave them in camicia. You know what in camicia means, Luca.
2: With the, right in the skin. Yeah.
1: You press on those cloves of garlic in the simmering oil, until they start to get kind of golden brown, fish them out. And now you're putting in your plum tomatoes. You can either use, you know, coarsely chopped or strained, whatever you're using. Plum tomatoes go in. You've tied a bunch of fresh basil leaves together with kitchen string. You put that in the pot. You add salt. You bring it to a boil. You bring it down to a simmer, and you let that cook, maybe for about 30 minutes at most. That's all you need. Then you season to taste. If you want to add pepper or anything else in there, you can. But that is tomato sauce. That's a simple tomato sauce. Going back to the Sunday sauce, once that's cooked, the meat is fished out of the pot. That's served as the second course. Il secondo, that's the second course. And the sauce is used to dress whatever pasta you're serving ahead of time before you serve the meat. So that's the clarification on that.
2: Did you hear
1: any? You add sugar? This is the other thing. As I said in one of my cookbooks, go to Naples and start knocking on doors and ask the nonas, the ZA, the aunts, how do you make a salsa di pomodoro? And every one of them will give you a different answer. It's just like Luca said, the best sauce is the sauce that your mama made or your aunt made. Because let's face it, there were no written recipes. These are, quote, recipes that have come down in oral traditions from different kitchens. And so this Nona made it this way. She added sugar. This one did it this way. Oh, she added a little red wine. This one did this. No basil. She put in oregano. This is the beauty of Italian regional cooking. There is no definitive answer on this.
3: So the answer then basically is sugar's okay.
1: Yeah, if you want to add, it's fine. Sugar's okay.
3: But you don't.
1: No. Mm-mm.
3: Yeah. Oh, sorry. Phone's breaking up. Can't hear you. All right. So that's two. So I have to go find one that does put it into even the score 2-2. But, now with the herbs that, and again, because you're Marian Esposito, when you're just making the simple, like the pasta sauce, the red sauce, the tomato sauce,
1: yeah,
3: a combination of basil and oregano, or do you ever use thyme?
1: No, I don't use thyme in tomato either. Sauce.
2: If you use that, I would say more for roasts and things like that.
1: Right. Basil is the classic. But, you know, I mean, the three big ones are parsley, basil, and oregano. Mm-hmm. To me, that's like the trinity of Italian herbs. But Italians use thyme is used more in northern Italy than it is in southern Italy. Southern Italy, you're talking big time. Oregano. Northern Italy, you're talking, in Liguria, this is where basil has its birth. You're talking, pesto and those kinds of sauces. But I would say those three, basil, parsley, and oregano, are the most used. And for some curious reason that my grandmother, my Neapolitan grandmother, told me long, long time ago, you only use dried oregano. Has a much better flavor than fresh. And that's true. It does seem to have more of an intense flavor when it's dried, whereas I would not use any other herb in Italian cooking dried. I always use fresh rosemary, fresh parsley, fresh basil.
3: In those instances with the dry oregano, there's a good chance they grew their own too, right? And dried their own.
1: Yes.
3: Yeah.
1: Yes.

0: Very high quality, yeah.
1: Very high quality. And you, right now, I mean, you can go to any Italian grocery store and you can buy these twigs of dried oregano. You know, you've seen them in the packages. Yeah. And you just hang them. And even if you have it in your garden, like I have fresh oregano growing in my garden, I get that. And I tie it in bunches and I just let it dry. And then I just crumble it up and I use it, you know, in different recipes.
0: And I have so much oregano right now. Right now, it's near the time when it's been blossoming, and it just the bees absolutely love it. They'll prefer that over anything else that we have in our gardens, and it just grows everywhere. I have so much oregano. It's out in the lawn. I've talked about it. I'll hit it with the lawnmower, and it smells like pizza all of a sudden around my yard. My dog loves it. The new season, Marianne. We talked about the one you just taped with Ken Burns. Will be a standalone on public television. What about the new season of Ciao Italia?
1: Well, what we did, we're still working on the new season of Ciao Italia. But what you will be able to see this fall is a compilation of shows that we did totally on location in Italy over the years. So it's a new season called My Italy, focusing on only those shows that were produced in Italy and not, you know, stateside. So that's coming sometime this fall as well.
0: Excellent.
1: It's called My Italy with Marianne Esposito.
2: And you could go back and see numerous years of shows on Ciao Italia on the internet. Is it ciaoitalia.com? Is that correct?
1: You can go on, ciaoitalia.com, on YouTube. You can go on Facebook, Instagram. Yes.
2: So many episodes.
1: Yes.
0: Marianne, do you use social media? Do you have an Insta account?
2: She does.
0: You do, right?
1: Yeah. Of course I do. Yeah, of course I do. I don't manage them myself. I have somebody that does that. But I put the content on there. I'm the one who's doing the videos.
2: Right. You do a lot of cooking from your home, where you just do a quick video and you put it online, right? Yeah.
1: Yes, and put it online. Yeah, this is where the world is today. Yeah. You know.
0: Well,
1: it's
0: I didn't know if you just took like a selfie of Luca. Hey, look, I'm hanging with Luca. And you put the picture right up. Because
1: I'll
0: tell you.
1: I could do that too.
0: That's what Luca was doing.
2: That's
0: this
2: what
0: week.
2: I did.
0: Yeah, that's right. Oh, well, it's always great to hear your voice. Hopefully we can have you on as we usually do around the holidays when you make your damn cookies and everything else.
2: But we will have her on when we know the airing date. We'll make sure. I think it falls around that same time if it works out. So
0: The one with Ken. And we'll all learn together how to make Thomas Jefferson's macaroni and cheese pie. And we'll all be able to talk about that, too.
2: I'll make a few, Dan.
0: Yeah. Sure.
2: I don't think you're allowed to eat it.
0: I see any here today. I can eat it. I
2: need a week off. I need a week off from it.
1: If it comes You definitely do.
0: If it comes from Marianne Esposito, you know it's okay to have it. I have a prescription from my doctor. He says it's okay.
2: I love that.
0: Marianne, always very nice to have you on the program. We appreciate it so much. You're always a lot of fun and super knowledgeable, and we appreciate your time, and thanks for joining us on What's Cooking this week.
1: Oh, well, thanks for having me. You guys have a good, restful rest of the week, okay?
0: You too,
2: Marianne.
0: As well. We appreciate it. Restful, Luca. What's that mean?
2: I don't know.
0: any ideas what that means? Again, you can listen back to this episode. We'll podcast it ourselves at mykeennow.com. Luca Paris from the Walpole Grocery and the restaurant at Burdick's. I'm Dan Mitchell from right here behind this microphone. Luca, we appreciate it. Have a great weekend.
2: Thanks, bud.
0: And we'll see you back here next week on WKBK. We'll see you tomorrow. Good morning.
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17: Plymouth, Massachusetts mom admits she did strangle her three young children to death, but says she was suffering from severe postpartum depression when she did it. ABC's Peter Haralambos has more.
18: Deliberations are set to begin later today after jurors hear about an hour of closing arguments from each side. Clancy's defense team acknowledges she was responsible for killing her three children, but argues she was suffering from postpartum psychosis and lost her grip on reality. If the jury concludes that Clancy could not tell the difference between right and wrong because of that psychosis, they could find her not guilty by reason of insanity, an outcome that would result in her being sent to a state psychiatric facility. If they believe she's guilty of murder, she faces a mandatory life sentence. Peter Haralambos, ABC News.
17: An urgent search is underway for any of the more than 1,300 people believed buried or swept away in the deadly Himalayan mudslide. Darren Jackson, a Canadian touring Nepal, says he just missed the massive wall of water and mud by a few hours.
19: I thought to myself, where would I have ran when I was there? You know, what's my exit points? Where would I have ran? And I'm thinking to myself, there's nowhere I could go. Like, you know, there's just mountains all around us. And there's no exit points.
17: A breakthrough for those going through the advanced stages of pancreatic cancer. The FDA has approved a new drug.
20: It's an oral daily pill that targets a key genetic driver of tumor growth. And in studies, it was shown that when given to patients with metastatic pancreatic cancer, it doubled their median survival to just over 13 months, compared to about 6.5 months for patients on standard chemotherapy. A third of the patients saw tumor shrinkage, and some patients lived years beyond the treatment.
17: ABC medical contributor Dr. Darian Sutton. Longtime General Ratko Mladic, who oversaw atrocities in Bosnia back in the 90s, has died in prison. His nickname at the time was the Butcher of Bosnia. Today's White House Press Secretary Caroline Leavitt's last day. She is resigning. 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
17: We are learning more about CIA Director John Ratcliffe's trip to Russia earlier this week.
26: Sources tell ABC News that CIA Director John Ratcliffe's trip to Russia was in part to warn Russia not to attack NATO countries. Ratcliffe also brought up Iran during the meetings in Moscow, one source says. There's been no comment from the CIA. But Russia says during the visit, CIA Director Ratcliffe was in contact with Russian intelligence agencies, but did not meet with Russian President Putin.
17: That's ABC's Dave Packer. The FBI is warning other government agencies to safeguard their computer systems after a group of Chinese hackers targeted the military and agencies that run the U.S. power grid. Here's ABC's Pierre Thomas.
27: The hacking group known as QTFY has targeted the computers of the U.S. military and NASA. And Wednesday, U.S. officials revealed that in 2024, the group conducted computer intrusions against the Federal Reserve, HHS, NIH, and three laboratories at the Department of Energy, which is responsible for the nation's power grid and nuclear energy weapons research.
17: Okay, here's something you don't see very often.
28: A rare sight off Florida's Gulf Coast. A lemon shark with a rare genetic mutation that results in a partial loss of pigmentation. Lemon sharks typically have a solid yellowish brown back. Researchers say that shark's condition has only been documented about 24 times in the wild.
17: ABC's Hannah Batah. Overall, most divers say lemon sharks aren't nearly as aggressive as some other breeds. I'm Sherry Preston, ABC News.
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6: Dramatic is said, we'll get that on the air. And then later in the show, we're going to talk to a guy who spent, you know, his adult life as a judge, actually Katie's dad, about some of the decisions that were made in the courtroom over the last couple of days and weeks. What a compelling story.
7: And yeah, I think it goes to some of the most bedrock fundamentals of human behavior. And when a mother violates that, you know, the bedrock of human behavior and kills her own children, I think people just, they need an explanation. They need to understand it.
6: Some people just,
7: it's
6: like,
7: so horrifying.
6: Some people just like criminal trials whodunit, which I perfectly understand. Then I think when the element came along a week or so ago that you realize, wow, there are thousands of moms who are in support of this woman who killed her kids. That's a wrinkle that drew a lot of people in. Anyway, let's hear from this Dr. Gregory Satoff, who was on the stand yesterday.
8: Having no instructions as to how to do it, but being able to execute those decisions, including being able to get a phone call and then return it to her husband in the process of all of this. Certainly the phone call was not expected. That is surprising that she was able to accomplish all of this without without any other kind of direction or plan.
6: So he's making the argument that because she planned it, sent her husband to the store, knew how long it would take to kill the kids, and then it was interrupted with she had to call him, or he called her, I guess, and talked to her on the phone for a little while, but then she continued with the plan, is more proof that she's not insane. I don't know what makes you insane or not. So,
7: yeah, that's one of the building blocks of the case. Yeah, the other key. Well, I don't want to steal his thunder. This next clip might deal with what I was about to say.
8: Hallucinations, even command hallucinations, when they occur, do not propel an individual to automatically obey them.
9: Doctor, is it possible for someone who is experiencing psychosis and command hallucinations to conform their behavior to the law?
8: Yes.
6: I thought that was interesting. So just because you got a voice in your head saying, kill your neighbor, that's not good enough.
7: And they had at least one expert witness say, and if you know anything about criminal trials, you know both sides trot out experts and often contradict each other. But one of the prosecution experts at least said that he has never in his entire career dealt with or heard of a case where the voice tells you to commit an act, kill your neighbor, kill your child, whatever. It hadn't been doing that before. And then as soon as you do it, it stops. He says that's not the way it works. You don't pay off the voice by doing what it asks you to do, and then it stops. It doesn't end.
6: I never thought about that once in my life. That's an interesting thought.
7: He said, that's not a thing.
6: Huh. I'll be darned. I'd never considered that. If you do what the voice tells you to do, are you, like, out of the woods then? No, you continue to be. If you have voices talking to you, you continue to be that level of crazy. Of course you would.
7: Because they're not actual voices. They're your brain, which is diseased.
6: Good point. Now we get into some of the good talk radio stuff of why and how many people think she should be going to jail as a murderer or not.
5: The majority of people believe that Lindsay Clancy is not criminally responsible. If you asked me this a month ago, I would have said you're crazy.
10: Yeah, but so you think that the insanity defense is going to work?
5: I do. I'm going to shoot my shot, go on record and say I think Lindsay Clancy will be acquitted
6: or acquitted.
5: A possibility of a hung jury, but it's going to be significantly in favor of the defense. Maybe a few holdouts for the prosecution.
7: Yeah, maybe.
6: Because the public opinion has turned?
7: I don't know. You got some dipstick lawyer on CNN. Whatever. I don't know.
6: It's interesting on its own that public opinion has turned. So as information has seeped out into the country, a majority of people now think poor woman was crazy, couldn't get the help she deserved, there but for the grace of God, etc. Huh. Does that mean we're a compassionate people, or are we really off the rails?
7: I think we're a people that's gone from thinking about mental illness too little to a society that thinks about it too much, honestly.
6: That's a good point right there. If you were going to say, have we gone too far down the road for excusing bad grades, bad workers, bad parenting, bad everything? Have we gone too far down the road?
7: Self-indulgence.
6: Of excusing all sorts of bad behavior because you got this or that diagnosis? Of course we have.
7: Or self-diagnosis even. Yeah, Bethany Mandel wrote a great piece published in the New York Post. Toxic mom rage is TikTok's latest trend, and it's making the moms even more miserable. I'll just hit you with part of it. First generation of women to be raised in the therapeutic culture that eventually gave us gentle parenting is now raising children of their own. Judging by the reaction to the Lindsay Clancy trial, it's not going well. These mothers were taught to analyze every negative emotion they experience, turning even the least discomfort over in every direction to analyze and dissect it. This mindset teaches you that sadness isn't something you shake off and anxiety isn't something you push through. Instead of encouraging resilience, its adherents believe that every unpleasant experience requires extensive processing. Wow. And then she says these moms are attempting to raise their own children according to the same philosophy, endlessly validating feelings, negotiating arbitrary boundaries, and striving to regulate the emotions of tiny people who possess neither reason nor impulse control. But, you know, in their own lives, it's the never-ending, just the navel-gazing.
6: I know that I'm not the only parent that has dealt with this situation where you got a kid struggling with the world. Then they get a diagnosis of anxiety or something like that, and you feel incredible guilt for trying to force them through situations where they've got a diagnosis. Then you land at a point maybe somewhere where you realize, well, maybe I've gone too far in, like, just not saying, okay, yeah, it's hard for everybody. Get out there and do it. But I can. I feel you got to do it anyway. So trying to figure out where you are on that as a parent is really hard. But I think in general, we've gone too far down the road of, no, you don't have to do what other human beings have had to do throughout history because you've got this diagnosis.
7: Right. Exactly. Yeah, I would agree. Hey, boy, it's just society swerving from guardrail to guardrail once again. from overdoing it in one direction to overdoing it in the other, to the point that, and plus you have the always insidious, evil effect of social media, where women set up their ring light and their camera, then stage a performative fit to get lots of sympathetic likes from other people and have their angst validated and the rest of it. But it's all performative. I don't know. We're just...
6: In the terms of being too coddling of excuses for behavior, I always think of Christopher Hitchens, the thinker-journalist, in his autobiography, wrote a lot about his childhood at boarding schools where he was regularly sexually abused, beaten, and bullied. It was part of the whole life for privileged or super smart kids in England for hundreds of years. You go in, your parents sent you off to this expensive school and you were going to be sexually abused by their kids, beaten up and bullied. And his conclusion as a 50-something, looking back on it, was our society was better off when that was going on than it is now. Which I think is really, really interesting. And the reason I brought that up was I think about times in my life, if I had grown up in the 2000s instead of the 70s, and various situations where I'd tell my mom, you know, I can't do that or I can't do that or whatever. If she'd said, you're right, you're too, you've got anxiety or you've got this or that, you don't have to do it. If I would have been better off or worse off than when I was just forced to power through various situations. And it's not even a close call as to which would have been better for me. Even right. though it was incredibly miserable and painful at the time to have to power through various situations as the kind of kid I was. And I've never had a diagnosis of anything. But by modern standards, I think I could have easily gotten diagnosed with some sort of, I don't know, ultra shy disease or whatever the hell. And I was better off being
7: a case of USD.
6: I was better off being forced to suck it up and deal with it and endure the pain. There's no doubt about it in my mind.
7: Yeah, this editorialist used the term resilience earlier, and I remember when I guess it was a giant study of success among children, and they identified resilience as the number one most important characteristic for success, and we are teaching our kids out of it.
6: I think about that word all the time, because I have a friend who said years ago, before I was a parent, but my kids are still little. He said, my number one thing is, because his kids were like high school, college ages, to try to make them more resilient. And some of them aren't. I thought, wow, that's a good one. That is a good word. That is the thing I like to think about with my kids. I want to make them resilient for whatever. Relationships that don't work out. Jerk teachers or bosses. All those different sorts of things.
7: Social media does exactly the opposite. I want to dip a little more into Megan's piece here because I think it's absolutely terrific after the break.
6: Cool. If you have any thoughts on it, text line 415-295-KFTC.
11: Armstrong and Getty.
6: Hey, Armstrong and Getty here. And if you're up before dawn and still at it when the sun goes down, you've got the kind of grit that made this country great.
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1: We got this text on the topic we've been on. I'm a teacher and I have a daughter, and they are all pansies. Interesting.
2: Succinct and powerful. So if you don't know what we're talking about, grab it via podcast, Armstrong and Getty On Demand, Lindsey Clancy trial, moms convincing each other that motherhood is misery, social media, etc. And I like this and this piece written by, I like to give credit where it's due. I think it's ethical. Let's see, Bethany Mandel. Anyway, back to Bethany's wisdom. Sales of tripods. Oh, here it is. And she describes how women hurl ice cubes into bathtubs to vent their frustration about their child's tantrums without a hint of irony. They film themselves crying in rocking chairs, pantries, and parked cars about exhaustion, cleanup, and laundry. One woman even set up a camera to film herself reacting to her child tripping over an iced coffee she had set up in the middle of the playroom floor. Then they spent more precious minutes editing the footage into 30-second TikToks, lamenting the crushing difficulty of their lives. Instead of taking the walk around the block or catching that 15-minute nap that could have reset their brains and turned the day around. This is therapy culture as performance art. It's every bit as melodramatic and overwrought as you'd imagine it to be, and it's making women ever more miserable. What? No, and here's where it really gets to the point. Nobody goes viral saying,

0: My toddler had a tantrum today, but I ignored it and made dinner. There are clicks, however, in announcing that you are touched out, triggered, dysregulated, and drowning under the invisible emotional labor of motherhood.
1: Well, and I remember when we were talking about this the other day, one of my thoughts was, how long did it take you to capture this video, edit it, get it on TikTok? You're so beleaguered taking care of your little kids. What the hell's going on there?
0: Right. Yeah. Yeah. It's just...
1: You would have been embarrassed not very many years ago as a mom or a dad to say, I can't handle this. It's more than I can handle over mundane stuff like that has happened since the dawn of time with raising a kid. I mean, you would have been embarrassed to put that out and everybody would have felt bad for you. Like, ooh, that's kind of embarrassing that that person is so distraught over a minor tantrum every kid throws that they have to claim they're, you know, they're falling apart.
0: Or being sleep deprived. Toughen up, buttercup, would have been the message like for the entirety of humanity till social media. But one of the most interesting things I've learned about human beings in the last several years is how many folks view everything that happens to them and what they say, what they express, not through the lens of truth or objective, you know, it being the right thing, but through the lens of acceptance. And if you can give people acceptance, they will spout the most inane and ridiculous things if they get social reinforcement for it.
1: Not understanding that a lot of the enforcement might be from crazy people or people who are, you know, it's not the normal crowd that's reacting to you in a positive way, but it doesn't matter.
0: So speaking of wisdom, Arthur Brooks, who writes a lot about happiness and unhappiness for the Free Press, and he's a professor, he writes books and stuff. One of his more recent columns is Beware the Facebook Parents Group. Do using these groups make your kids' lives better? What about your own? The answer, I'm afraid to say, is no. And they've done studies of this. These millions of forums exist online, from Reddit threads to private Facebook groups, where parents communicate with one another about how to raise their kids. Some focus on tips for parents and new babies, but a very common type is populated by parents of young adults going off to college. And you've got helicopter moms who continue their helicoptering and to trade tips on dorm wall paint colors, how to complain to the dean if their child gets a bad grade, the brand of soap in the bathroom. You can DoorDash essentials to your child.
1: I guarantee you my parents did not know what kind of soap I was using when I was 20 years old.
0: Just obsession with every detail of their now adult children's lives. And it's all just unhealthy. And he goes back to the, I'm summarizing very, very quickly, though. It brings me back to my audience member's question. Does using these groups make your kids' lives better? What about your own? The answer, I'm afraid, is no. And he goes into a bunch of research and then a study in the journal Biological Psychology. And it's absolutely terrible. Terrible, all this stuff.
1: The discussion that comes out of the result of this trial, the Clancy trial, which we might get, you know, any day now, is going to be quite the national conversation, I'm guessing, especially if she gets some sort of lighter sentence for having killed all three kids. That's good. It's going to, we'll be talking about it.
2: Armstrong and Getty.
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1: The FDA approved that groundbreaking new drug, the one to treat pancreatic cancer. Patients taking the daily pills live nearly twice as long as people treated with chemotherapy alone, according to the research.
2: Huge breakthrough in the worst cancer diagnosis you can get. Pancreatic cancer, which often, you know, you got 4 weeks to live, which is about as horrific as anything could be. Now they got a drug that's going to help that out a lot. Is that the thing Ben Sass is on, where he announced, you know, I'm going to be dead in a month and he's still kicking 6 months later?
3: Gosh, unless there are multiple miracle saviors for pancreatic cancer on the market right now. And there might be a couple, but I don't know.
2: Maybe with AI, this is the much touted positive spin of AI ever, is that all the medical breakthroughs it can get. I hope we start hearing tons of those when AI gets going. On the other hand, Mark Halperin writes today, AI is now the biggest threat to America. And we'll get into that a little bit later. It's really, really interesting. I look forward to talking about that.
3: Yeah, I've got the perfect story to go with it. The long and short of it is that those AI detectors that they can identify, that book was 30% AI, or that magazine article, blah, blah, blah. They're notoriously inaccurate.
2: Shocking.
3: And a lot of people are getting impugned unfairly.
2: Shocking. I am going to step into the, there's no winning in this conversation. Everybody will end up angry territory of autism diagnoses.
3: Oh, super.
2: But there is a new Swedish study out that this is true, the shocking rise in autism, at least this century since 2000, has been mostly the mild kind. As we all know, it's a spectrum, and you know, you can be autistic. I have a friend who's a mom who has four autistic kids, ranging wow. from quite mild to very disabled. And, you know, so autistic is not autistic. It's not a one word thing. You really need to know to what level. Well, according to this new, very large Swedish study that's getting a lot of attention, with intellectual disability, in other words, it really makes it difficult for you to learn and function in the world, has stayed pretty flat this century. The without intellectual disability has gone up a lot. All the increase is the without intellectual disability, autism. Mm. So, you know, take that for what it's worth. All studies need to be verified or not over time. And then what does that mean for our view of what autistic means?
3: We're so early in the understanding of all this stuff.
2: Oh, hell yeah.
3: Yeah, I do. I, for one, as the parent of an autistic child, am not offended or angered by your bringing us that story. It's very interesting, thought-provoking, and all the questions still remain. What the hell is behind it in the first place? Why the increases at all? What does it mean? Is one place on the spectrum actually distinct from another one? Is it a different thing that just looks similar? I don't know. I wish I knew.
2: That's a good
3: one. Give a lot to know. Yeah.
2: Wanted to get into this a little bit later. Maybe we'll play some of the audio. The body cam footage came out for Jed York, the owner of the San Francisco 49ers, soliciting prostitution, and it made every newscast in America. And I tweeted out the link to it and said, do we think this is a good idea? I wish we'd figure this out. You committed a misdemeanor crime that is like a $900 fine, and you get nationally embarrassed along with it. Does that make sense as a punishment?
3: Because it was about sex. Yeah, I know. I'm not comfortable with that. I have no interest in seeing that. I can picture it.
2: Yeah, it is incredibly embarrassing. He committed a minor crime. Should you be nationally embarrassed among your friends, family, kids, everything for all eternity for a misdemeanor with a minor fine? We ought to make a decision on that.
3: Well, I don't know if this is not an argument in either direction, but it's clearly the downside of the transparency of our law enforcement system and our justice system in general. If I have the right to observe to make sure no cops are beating down suspects, I suppose I have the right to see Jed York being read as Miranda rights as he rolls his eyes. And I don't know if he rolled his eyes or not. I would have.
2: He looks pretty schlubby and
3: discouraged, I'm guessing.
2: And he comes off as a schlubby dope, there's no doubt. But imagine he was in a state of quite shock. Was he super?
3: Well, you're going from arousal to the clinky handcuffs, the bracelets of doom. I mean, that's a tough day.
2: You're going from thinking you're about to get some to, wait a second, this
3: is... Put your hands behind your back. Oh, for God's sake.
2: Well, if that's all it was, everything that comes with it, including being on the evening news, I think every day since it happened has been on the evening newscast 4 or 5 days in a row.
3: Certainly in the media, yeah.
2: Wow.
3: Somebody famous did something embarrassing. Look. I'm not super comfortable with that. Because I know where it comes from. It comes from an ugly place. And I indulge in it too, friends. And sometimes I really, really enjoy it. But that doesn't mean I'm proud of it.
2: Yeah, I tweeted this out and said, is this a good idea? Do we think we ought to do this as a society? Does the punishment fit the crime? And one of the responses was, we really enjoy the rich and powerful being embarrassed. Get over it.
3: You know, you're always saying, this is the charity you've chosen. This is the cause you've chosen.
2: Right.
3: You know, illegal immigrant inmates getting sex change surgeries. Really? You know, if I'm going to tilt against a windmill, it's probably not this one.
2: Good point. Use my own logic against me. You win, because that is a good one. Of all things, I should lose sleep over.
3: Tell you one conversation that Americans are having is the flock camera thing. Flock cameras spreading across America, and the backlash is growing just as fast. But the folks, I'm sorry, we're too hip for the room sometimes. Flock cameras are the stationary cameras that municipalities, towns, counties, states put up to capture not just license plate numbers, also dents, bumper stickers, and other identifying aspects of your ride. And then allegedly, only if there's an abduction or a crime and the authorities need to bring down an evildoer, will they, tippity-tap type into their flock system. And the camera will say, yeah, he just went from 43rd Street to 42nd. He's continuing south. And then they'll bust the evildoers, which sounds lovely as far as it goes.
2: But all presented as we're building a surveillance state without anybody voting or deciding on it whatsoever. And if you think they'll only use it in crimes, you're hilarious.
3: We have a state that is conducting a great deal of surveillance, and that is growing. But does that mean we're building a surveillance state? Yes. Yes, it does.
2: Well, and then you have to assume that whoever takes charge next, even if the current crowd doesn't abuse the power, how about 10 years from now? And remember, all the moral panics we've had, the whole woke-pocalypse thing, everything like that. Who knows what might be coming down the road in coming years?
3: Right.
2: Where all kinds of people could justify going into the surveillance state info to keep an eye on you. Well, they're misgendering people. We can't have that.
3: Right. That's a hate crime. That's words are violence. Violence is death. Death is words, or whatever the hell they spouted and people went along with it. Because you're weak. Oh, not you people. Not you people. I just can't believe anybody went along with that ass. Anyway, there's so much to be said on the flock camera thing. There's a big development in Florida, so we need to go big on that a little bit later in the show. Also, I'm trying to figure out, I have a bunch of stories about Islamism creeping into the United States inch by inch by inch.
2: Camel's nose.
3: Yeah, exactly. And I'm trying to come up with a name because every featurette I do has to have a name.
2: Of course it does, with graphics.
3: But I want...
2: Joe's point.
3: And theme music, yes. But I've got to be careful about the title.
2: Okay.
3: I don't want to make it too easy for those who would try to kneecap us to kneecap us.
2: So dig this. Do you remember when the scumbag assassinated a Minnesota lawmaker and her husband in their own home? Police searched the car and they found a notebook inside a handwritten list of 11 websites Not weapon sites, data brokers, people search sites that sell your home address for a couple of bucks. 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
3: You see, it forces data brokers and people search sites to delete you, then keeps checking because deleted data creeps back in. 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All we had to do was sign up. You lock your doors every night, right? 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

0: target, and this is the really, really difficult part of it, and which is why I try to be at least sympathetic to arguments that I might not buy. Haiti is melting down right now. Haiti is always on the verge of melting down.
1: That's where I was going to spend Thanksgiving.
0: But you might want to rethink that. Did you pay in advance, or did you say pay when you check in?
1: Yeah, well, you save 10% by paying ahead of time. So I've already got the Airbnb.
0: But one of the few safe, fairly prosperous parts of Haiti is now being taken over by the armed gangs. And is just falling apart, and it's horrific. Meanwhile, Costa Rica, the Central American example of a peaceful, prosperous, democratic society, is now got an increasingly huge problem with drug cartels, gangs, and murder. The murder rate in Leon has the big city there, is skyrocketing, as drug gangs are trying to carve up territory and the rest of it. So what I said about a moving target is, if you ask the people in Costa Rica if, hey, can we trade maybe a little bit of our liberty for cracking down on this, because this is going in a terrible, terrible direction, I think the vote would change a great deal from what it would have been 6 months ago.
1: Trudette. Coming up, apparently the Iowa State Fair has a mom calling competition for kids. That is a pretty funny idea. And sounds charming. And we'll have that, among other things, coming up. Stay here.
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1: The WNBA has ruled that Inez Kanter Freedom and Royce White are ineligible to play in the league. Not because they're men, but because they're good at basketball.
2: Oh, that's hateful. I can't accept that as a, that's not a good job.
3: I don't like that either. Give us a different one that maybe we can agree with.
1: All right, New York City Mayor Mamdani just unveiled a $4 billion plan to improve the Brooklyn Queens Expressway. And get this, he's introducing an HOV lane for car bombers.
2: Oh, you know.
3: And get this.
2: Gutfeld is a bludgeoner. He really is. But I appreciate the tone.
3: Yeah, you're going to talk about Islamism on the march coming up soon. So
2: at some point, yeah.
3: Well, you need to get this on, too. Apparently at the Iowa State Fair, we've played all kinds of clips along these lines over the years where they have hog galling competition or
2: husband calling, I remember.
3: Bull belittling or whatever whatever they're doing.
2: You called yourself a bull? You couldn't mount a cow if I gave you a stepladder.
3: Those are your testes? This is a mom calling competition among kids.
4: Mom, I can never get my rib.
5: Mom, when's dinner ready? Mom, mamacita. Don't make me call grandma.
3: That gave me a reaction.
2: That put me on edge.
3: Yes, I think it's because sometimes if I get like five of those in a 10-minute period, at one point I'll have to say, there's going to be a day where you're really going to miss. There's nobody out there calling, Dad! But sometimes right. Like, what now? What could possibly have happened since the last minute you needed me?
6: That just made me really happy for some reason that my son Van is not talking yet.
3: Yeah.
2: Yeah. Give it a minute.
6: Yeah.
3: Two things I want to mention. One, my arm is way sore than I thought it would be from getting my first shingle shot last night.
2: Oh, yeah.
3: I was at the CVS and it wasn't on my mind at all. I'm not an anti-vaxxer. I am an anti-tasker, as I've mentioned over the years. The reason I didn't get some of my COVID shots wasn't because I was strongly against it. I'd done the research or whatever. I got to drive over there and make an appointment. It seems like a lot of work. I'm busy. And that's why I've been with the shingles thing, even though everybody has warned me, oh, you do not want to get it. It's horrible. And my doctor, when I did my physical a couple weeks ago,
2: the disease, not the shot.
3: The disease of shingles you do not want to get. It's horrible.
2: It's like being tortured for weeks.
3: Wow. Anyway, I was there and I actually had time to kill. I dropped my kid off at guitar lesson and I was kind of like dragging around the CVS, like the magazine rack. And there's nothing here I want to look at. I was just trying to kill time. And it was, you know, shingle shots.
2: So many different kinds of Band-Aids.
3: Different hues, sizes.
2: Shapes.
3: Oh, those are waterproof. And then I saw the sign that said,

0: said, walk-ins available, no appointment needed, shingle shots, there's nobody there. And I thought, I got to get that done now. So I walked up, so I said, what's a guy got to do to get a shingle shot around here? And they said, nothing. And so I like signed a piece of paper and went in there and got jabbed. And they said, your arm might be sore. And it's quite sore. I'm interested in that.
1: I always get the, some people react, blah, blah, blah, from flu shots and whatever. And I almost never have much of a reaction. Shingles is different. It's a plan. And the second one, plan on being down the next day.
0: Oh my God.
1: You might not be, and Tylenol, whatever can help, but it causes a significant immune reaction.
0: Wow. I usually ignore side effect stuff because I just don't get them. My whole life, I just, whatever you say, this might happen, that might, yeah, it happens to other people. It ain't going to happen to me. And it usually doesn't, but this one did. And I'll keep that in mind for shot two, which comes like in 6 months or something.
1: It's a number of weeks, but yeah, it's significant, but it's well worth it. I'm telling you, I've had two friends who have had cases of shingles, and I don't want to compare it to anything horrific. It's horrible, horrible, horrible, horrible. It will ruin your life for a few to several weeks.
0: I was going to talk about this maybe later. I've joined the weighted vest crowd, because those are very popular right now. You probably see those at the gym,
1: Katie says.
0: All the cool people at the gym have the weighted vests on all the time, and I'd read about it and did a little research, and I walk every single day, so I thought, oh, I'll get the weighted vest. So comes in a couple of days, and I'll try it out.
2: The guy at my gym that does pull-ups wearing one of those.
0: I know. And it's not their fault. They're super strong, but they know it. It's like being the hot chick walking through the room and nobody's looking at it. You're over there with a 40-pound vest on, cranking out pull-ups because your own body weight isn't enough for you. Those of us who can't, you can barely do one ever with our own body weight. It's got the 40-pound vest. Oh, yeah, I'm cranking. I had to put extra weight on because they're just a little too easy for me. Mm-hmm. Shut up. But yes, the weighted vest thing is a big thing. Some people just wear them all the time. I bought this really slim-fitting one that like is supposed to not get in your way much, and some people just wear them kind of all the time.
1: Yeah, I do too, except I didn't buy one. I just got fatter. So I'm, in effect, wearing a weighted vest and to help strengthen my legs.
0: That's a good That's a good positive spin on a little extra weight is I'm getting more cardio by carrying around this weight.
1: Right, you should look at my calves. They're beautiful.
0: Yeah. Actually doing myself a favor. I'll let you know how that goes, if I think it's a good idea or not, or if my knees all blow out in the first day. Kapow! Kapow!
1: Yeah, what are you going to do?
0: Yeah. Islam on the March, you going to tell us about that?
1: I am absolutely going to tell you about that, among other fare. Please stay tuned or grab the podcast.
3: Armstrong and Getty.
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9: From ABC News, I'm Sherry Preston. Areas where homes and businesses once stood are now buried under mountains of mud and debris in Nepal. The death toll after the mudslide there, more than 350 people, with more than 1,300 still unaccounted for. The photos and videos from the moment the mudslide happened, still hard to believe, says ABC's James Longman.
10: One image in particular has struck me. What looks like a bus terminal of some description or big official-looking buildings. And it's a really wide shot. And you notice what look like ants running down the street. But they are people. And then this massive literal wall of water some estimates as high as 160 feet, comes in and just wipes everything away. People had no chance, just catastrophic.
11: Dozens of Americans, including

0: Including a group of 22 people from Tennessee on a religious retreat in the region are still missing. Closing arguments are underway in the trial of Lindsay Clancy, the Massachusetts mom who admits to killing her three young children, but insisting she was in the throes of postpartum psychosis when it happened. ABC's Deborah Roberts has more on the final witness called by the prosecution.
1: Prosecutors ending their case with testimony from Gregory Sadoff, a senior psychiatrist with the FBI who interviewed Clancy for 11 hours over 2 days earlier this year. Clancy, a nurse, maintaining that a voice she'd never heard before, nor has heard since, told her to kill her three children during a postpartum psychotic episode. But Sadoff claiming Clancy's acts were inconsistent with someone expressing command hallucinations.
0: Tropical storm Dolly has formed in the Atlantic. The National Hurricane Center says it's only a coincidence that this storm has the same name as a beloved country music star who died just a couple of days ago. UEFA soccer's governing body in Europe preparing a criminal complaint against FIFA president Gianni Infantino over his plan to sell future World Cup profits to private investors. This is ABC News.
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0: The man who invented the digital watch has died.
3: When he released it in 1970, George Thies called his invention the Pulsar Time Computer. When you pressed its one button, the Pulsar's red LED displayed one thing, the time of day. Despite its $2,100 price tag, the gold-encased watch was a sensation, partly for its accuracy. 56 years after the Pulsar was born, time has run out for George Thies. He died at home outside Dallas at age 95.
0: That's ABC's Jim Ryan. Flock, now under the congressional microscope.
4: The company behind the cameras watching America's roads is now under investigation by Congress. In a letter to the CEO of Flock Safety, Missouri Senator Hawley accuses the company of building an unprecedented national surveillance network, saying Congress never authorized the network your industry has built. Flock's license plate reader cameras photograph every passing vehicle and enter the information into a database that police can search, no warrant needed. More than 120,000 have been installed in 49 states.
0: ABC's Marcus Moore. Several law enforcement officers have been accused of stalking people, including women, through the license plate readers. General Mills has announced that all of its cereals in the United States, including Trix and Lucky Charms, are now made without any artificial colors. By the end of next year, the company says 100% of its products, including fruit snacks and baking goods, will be made with natural dyes. Kellogg's has made the same promise for its breakfast cereals and snacks. Sherry Preston, ABC News.
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4: ChatGPT has now launched Apple Messages integration on Mac, allowing it to access your entire message history and send text messages on your behalf. Essentially, this new feature launched by OpenAI will allow the chatbot to conduct actions within Apple Messages app. ChatGPT will be able to read your messages, will be able to write your messages, will be able to actually hit send on your messages.
5: Oh, wow. So it's going to read my messages, figure out how I would want to respond, then actually respond and send them.
6: So we're going from in-person interaction with humans to online interaction to no interaction whatsoever.
5: Keeping in mind, of course, that it might send a message to someone else who's doing the same thing. And now we've got two chatbots having a conversation with the actual humans, I don't know, playing video games or at the beach or doing whatever they're doing. I mean, what are we doing here?
6: When each totally unaware that they have a friendship at all.
5: Yeah.
6: Finally.
5: Maybe two people meet that way, like in a business setting, start a conversation, start conversing day after day, and right. You and another guy are conversing every single day, yet you don't know he exists, and you've never
6: hit
5: spoken
6: it off
5: to
6: like crazy.
5: Yeah. Oh, boy. Anyway, I was going to use that as a tease to Mark Halpern with some really interesting writing about AI today, where he declares that the biggest threat to America and why and what's going on. So maybe later this hour we'll get into that.
6: So I have a number of stories on similar topics here. And as usual, I'm going to issue a disclaimer in advance, which is a little cumbersome and I wish I didn't have to, but I want to disarm attacks before they come. I have nothing against Islam as a personal faith whatsoever. You worship the Almighty or the energy that connects us all or however you conceive of God in any way you wish. Different societies evolve different traditions. On the other hand, Islam has been for hundreds of years also a political system and an aggressively expansionist political system, which is incompatible with the Enlightenment and Western civilization. I am a big fan of both of those. I've also, since I was a teenager, been studying the expansion of Islam into other countries. Islam is a political system as well as a religion, and how it is a complex and an important thing to try to understand. It wins territory and countries and people by the sword. And when it can't by the sword, it uses persuasion and subterfuge and dishonesty.
5: Well, part of the problem and the facts are just the math that we've talked about many times over the years. The number of people that are Muslim in the world is so large that even if it's only 5% that believe that you should be able to kill your wife if she, looks at another man or whatever the hell thing it is. It ends up being millions and millions of people to believe that sort of thing, or that suicide bombing is okay, or, you know, whichever horrific thing certain segments believe. If you just, you know, as a percentage, even if it's small, it's millions and millions of people.
6: And if you ask a more general question about, you know, is it right to kill in the name of Islam or to spread Islam, blah, blah, blah, the numbers would be in the hundreds of millions. It's an enormously powerful political movement in the same way that communism is, socialism is, or democracy is. And that's my interest in it because, again, I'm a very big fan of what we got going on right now. So exhibit number one was a really good piece written by Bill Barr, and I'm going to give you the very, very brief summary of it. He's talking about how Jamie Raskin, the left-wing bomb chucker, not literally, congressperson.
5: Yeah, probably not the best phrase in this particular conversation.
6: It's kind of common in our profession, but I see your point. But he was at a Capitol Hill briefing about the emerging fields of decolonial and liberation psychology. It's your far left progressive critical theory thing.

0: and how they were teaching that Zionism is a mental illness in which in the victim oppressor scenario, Jews are the oppressor class. And at the time, Raskin stated, quote, "I'm utterly shocked and astonished that this is taking place in medical schools and doctors' practices among medical students. Anti-Semitism is the pathway to the destruction of liberal democracy. And so it's not just of current concern to the Jewish community. It's a concern of everybody." But now just a few months later, he is speaking out against the Trump administration's investigation into anti-Semitism in schools, universities, including medical schools, even though he'd expressed astonishment and disgust at it earlier. And it's pretty clearly because the Islamist side of the far left, the progressive thing that's going on right now, has demanded, absolutely demanded fealty to the idea that Israel and Jews are evil. And they are getting it, even from Jamie Raskin, who a few months ago was decrying it. But now he's silent. It's silent. It's interesting. Girl Scouts of America now offers Muslim badges, which girls can earn by learning about the pillars of Islam.
1: Wow.
0: I want you to contemplate that for a little bit. There are also many Muslim-only troops across the U.S. that are affiliated with mosques and engage in Islam-specific customs of all sorts. They require the girls to wear hijabs and modesty garb despite the instruction that they must be prepared for outdoor physical activities, that sort of thing. So Islam is slowly but surely educating our children about itself. Well, it's fine if kids learn about a personal faith, you're thinking. But Islam, fundamentalist Islam, has no separation between the sacred and the secular. It wants to be in charge of absolutely everything. Moving along, Abdul al-Sayed donors gave thousands of dollars to Hitler-praising congressional candidate Don Bilzerian. And what's interesting is the same people who pile money on al-Sayed and his pact also pile money on whack jobs of the right if they hate Jews.
1: Mm.
0: That's the one commonality. I can give you the names, the numbers, that sort of thing, but I think the summary is enough. Moving along, the Palestinian videos emerged of Palestinian Authority schools. Remember, the Palestinian Authority is the reasonable Palestinians that glorify October 7th on a daily basis as they teach the little kids.
1: On a daily basis in school?
0: And they held school-wide celebrations of the atrocities of October 7th, ramping up Palestinian schools' longtime practice of demonizing Jews and Israel. Let's see. Palestinian Authority-run schools in the West Bank are glorifying October 7th, using the Israeli death toll to teach third graders math lessons. Literally, I'll give you some examples. And hosting school-wide assemblies where children publicly commit to, quote, "cool the fire in our heart with the body parts and screams of soldiers," of the Jews, of course.
1: Wow.
0: The Palestinian Authority schools have long been notorious, excuse me, for exposing school children to virulently anti-Jew, anti-Israel ideology. But it's soared to new levels following the October 7th massacre. It's now routinely glorified in Palestinian Authority schools and worked into every topic. Let's see. There are school-wide ceremonies where children recited poems praising the Hamas figures who raped, tortured, and murdered more than 1,200 Israelis. And math curriculum bizarrely used the October 7th attack to teach 9-year-olds basic arithmetic skills. Multiplication exercise. This is a word-for-word translation. The October 7th Al-Aqsa flood. That's how they refer to the October 7th attacks. The Al-Aqsa flood is the righteous flood. At least 150 Israelis were killed in one day. What was the number killed in 9 days? The solution is 9 times 150.
1: Oh, my God.
0: Or 1,350 killed.
1: That is incredible. That's like the
0: teacher,
1: way we work climate change into math.
0: Right. Yeah.
1: Except they're doing it with killing innocent Jews.
0: One teacher one student rather, whose worksheet came to light, it was videotaped, answered correctly. And the teacher responded, "May Allah protect you." Excellent. In another math problem, the question states, Al-Qassam brigades sent 150 jihad fighters to each of 9 settlements, the Jewish towns in Israel. How many jihad fighters entered all the settlements? After the child provided the correct answer, the teacher wrote, "May Allah protect you, champion, victory to the residents of Gaza." And on it goes. Where's the poem? Let's see. Ah, in another reading from the West Bank Schweika Mixed Elementary School, another young girl, elementary school, welcomed October, the month of blood. And I quote, "We came to you, Israel, in multitudes. Open your door. We are death. We will let you taste eternity in the fire of hell. Only blood do we see as an ally, and we will cool the fire in our heart with the body parts and screams of soldiers. Open your door. We are death. Or close it. We will get to you. The target is identified." And on and on it goes. This is elementary school. Couple more. Super PAC linked to Hamas-friendly CARE, the Council for American Islamic Relations, takes credit for helping elect Abdul al-Sayed and building a political movement in U.S. mosques to elect more Muslims. Interesting. Oh. I happen to know, I had some very good insider information that after 9/11, the FBI started working with CARE to build relations with the Islamic community in the United States, because so many people naively believed that Islam is merely a personal faith and there are a few radicals. But they quickly disassociated themselves from CARE because they became aware of what they really are. And finally, this, I thought this is very, very interesting. I've got some stuff on Mamdani staffers and all the statements they've made, but you can probably guess. This is just interesting from a media perspective, from the Free Beacon. Anti-Jewish hate crimes outnumber anti-Muslim hate crimes about 7-1, according to recent FBI statistics. Yet the New York Times is offering its readers a very different view. The newspaper has escalated its coverage of supposed anti-Muslim bias to the point that by some measures, the volume exceeds or roughly equals Times coverage of anti-Jewish bias. And critics accuse the Trump administration and supporters of Israel of weaponizing anti-Semitism. That's shorthand for the assertion that anti-Semitism is being used to silence critics of Israel, blah, blah, blah. Yet some of the Times coverage seems to engage in or borrow the phrase weaponizing Islamophobia, using the hate label in an attempt to silence critics of Islamist extremism, of Muslim-dominated countries, or support for terrorism. And so, again, the long and short, and they give a bunch of different examples and quote them at length, is you have something seven times as frequent described as roughly equal in the New York Times in a systematic way. There is a movement sweeping across America right now, and we ignore it to our peril. And for the millionth time, any Muslim who loves this country, is a fan of the Constitution, believes in individual rights, my brother, we are fellow Americans, and I welcome you.
2: Assalamu alaikum.
0: Anybody who wants to end all of that in the name of fundamentalist Islam, not so much. End of screed.
1: Do we have a commercial we have to work in here, Michael? No. Good. So coming up, by far the most popular smartphone in America is the iPhone, and Apple is announcing their new products here in a couple of weeks, and there's plenty of information out there already about that. Can hit you just to touch on that. And the closing arguments are going on in the Clancy trial. And I was looking at what Jonathan Turley's summary is of how those closing arguments are going. Can hit you with a little of that also. Interesting stuff. And be very, very afraid of AI. All that on the way.
3: Armstrong and Getty.
4: Hey, did you hear that? I want you to listen carefully. That's my phone. No spam calls, no spam texts. Love the silence. How about your phone? Probably not so quiet, and there's a reason. Data brokers are selling your personal information like it's on clearance.
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0: having titles to his segments, and we were supposed to. We completely forgot. We were talking about Islam and everything like that. We could have used this. Joe's point. We could have used that. I'm sorry, I wasn't signaling you to play that, Michael. I was explaining what that was about to be, which came out of nowhere. We're going to, like, give it a name, and it would have been called Joe's Point, and then it would sound like this. Joe's Point.
1: No. No.
0: I like it. It's got a real 1978 sound to it to me.
1: All right, let me hear it again.
2: Joe's Point.
1: No.
0: A further review, no.
3: No.
0: Anyway, before I get to the new Apple iPhone that is likely to come out, you had a follow-up on your Islam thing?
1: Yeah, this just came out from the National Review. Canadian Broadcast Corporation tells its staff not to refer to 9/11 as a terrorist attack.
0: You've got to be kidding.
1: As the anniversary is coming up,
0: you've got to be kidding.
1: Circulated a memo ahead of the 25th anniversary, directing the staff not to refer to the attacks on the World Trade Center and the Pentagon as acts of terrorism. The memo written, first reported in the Toronto Star, was written by Basham Bashra, the senior director of journalistic standards and public trust at CBC.
0: Okay. Well, now
1: in short, he says, who are we to judge what's terrorism and what's not?
0: Well, now I'm going to only refer to it as a terrorist attack. That is ridiculous. We'll have plenty of time to talk about this as we get closer to the anniversary, I'm sure. So,
1: interestingly, Hamas and Al-Qaeda have been designated terrorist organizations by the Canadian government, but who cares? They're not woke, enough.
0: So, a lot of leaks coming out from Apple. First week of September, they'll have their big announcement for their new products. How big a deal is the iPhone for the United States? Roughly 60% of the market is iPhones. There are roughly 3 iPhones in use for every Samsung phone, for instance. Just dominates. It's for Androids in general, it's 60-40, iPhone versus Android. It's overwhelmingly flipped worldwide. I'm not exactly sure for the rest of the world why they're way more Android than Apple. Is it price, their tariffs, or something I don't understand? Anyway, the main thing that's going to happen, the new iPhone will come out, and they'll talk about a faster chip, and I've never understood why a slightly faster chip is going to make any difference to my life. I've never noticed my chips being too slow. The main thing will be that they're going to put out their first foldable phone. Other companies have foldable phones that some people like. A friend of mine mentioned the other day, I said, do you like it? And then the guy standing next to him said, yeah, I have mine too, and they both had different versions of different companies' foldable phones that they love, and Apple's going to have their first one here soon.
1: Yeah, every phone's foldable if you try hard enough.
0: The idea being you get to have a much bigger screen when you unfold it for taking in all your video content and everything, which a lot of us take in video content on our phones. I do.
1: Yeah, yeah.
0: It's going to be about $2,000, which is a pretty expensive phone, although the cheaper phones are $1,200.
1: Can you get a good case for a foldable phone? That's a lot of money to drop on the bathroom floor.
0: Can you have a case at all?
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10: A better life with Dr. Sanjay Gupta.
11: For a long time, when we talked about the HPV vaccine, we were talking about protecting girls from cervical cancer. But now there's something every parent of a boy should know as well. The vaccine isn't necessarily just for girls, because a new study out of Johns Hopkins School of Public Health found that boys and young men who got the HPV vaccine cut their risk of developing HPV-related cancers by about half. HPV, that virus, is incredibly common, nothing to be ashamed of. Almost everyone who's sexually active will likely be exposed at some point. The CDC currently recommends the vaccine for kids at ages 11 or 12, but it can be given as early as 9. And if your kid missed it, it's not too late for them to get protected. 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
1: This young lady did nothing wrong in her life. She was a nurse, a daughter, a wife, and a darn good mother.
2: Ooh. Ooh. God, I don't know how that would react to that as
3: point
2: a juror.
3: Point of order, Your Honor.
2: I haven't been following that whole case, but the closing arguments are going on in the Clancy trial right now, and I look up at the TV screen, and every time they put the camera on her, I think, that is a woman who strangled three little kids to death. That is unbelievable. I don't know how the jury's reacted to that, and they've been through the whole trial, so maybe it would sound different if I'd been following the testimony on a day-by-day basis, but she is a good mother. Oh, I don't really care what you did up until the moment you strangled a baby. You see? Wow. That's rough.
3: Do we have our guests lined up? What is going on here?
2: I don't actually know that.
3: Yeah, it's the things have not unfolded in the standard fashion.
2: Here's the interesting thing.
3: We'll work our way around it.
2: The other people that we work with are not listening to us, so we could say anything about them. Oh, okay.
3: Oh, damn it. The window's closed.
2: We had our chance.
3: We are now joined by the legendary, the friend of the Armstrong and Getty Show, Judge Larry. Larry Goodman is on the phone. Larry, how are you, sir?
4: I'm doing well. We're hanging out in a hotel in Monterey and enjoying life.
2: That sounds pretty good, actually.
3: Well, sorry to bring you down then with a horrific case of child murder, but we have a number of different questions about the Lindsey Clancy trial. Starting with just top of mind, apparently the judge in his instructions, and we'd love to hear you talk more about jury instructions, but said that they can also consider, along with murder, a manslaughter conviction. Why did he do that? Is that standard in every murder trial? What should we know?
4: No, and I'm not sure what his legal theory for. I understand he gave an involuntary manslaughter instruction, and I'm not sure how you get there. Manslaughter is a killing without malice aforethought, and it's what they call a lesser included offense. But if you look at the Massachusetts law for involuntary manslaughter, it's doing an act intentionally, recklessly, or negligently. And I don't know how you strangle three children and you call that reckless or negligent.
2: Yeah, it's interesting you echoing a little bit of what Jonathan Turley was just tweeting out. He's the legal expert they have on Fox all the time. He said, I remain mystified how strangling three children could be manslaughter rather than murder. Yeah.
4: Yeah, it could be a CYA move by the judge for appellate purposes, that if you got a weird appellate opinion, said, well, it was reversible error or it might have been error not to give the jury that option. So he's probably thinking to himself, there's no way they're going to get there, but I'm going to cover myself and I'm going to give the instruction anyway.
3: Wow. So I've been on a handful of juries, Larry, and I know the legal instructions can be a little long and dry, and you've got to force yourself to pay attention to them. In a case like this, I just happened to read that the judge said there need not be a diagnosis for you to determine she was too crazy to be held responsible. That's up to you. That also seems a little extraordinary to me.
4: Well, when you have a case where you have, battling experts and the jury says, well, I want to believe expert A, another juror says, I want to believe expert C, and then they get together and come to the conclusion they don't believe any of them, then there are lay people trying to come up with a, quote, diagnosis, unquote. So I think that instruction actually just gives them a way to resolve deliberations if they have different experts and they don't all agree that one expert was right. So
2: wasn't following this at the beginning when they did jury selection, but I'm thinking, like, you probably would have wanted to keep me off the jury because in my mind I'm thinking you strangled your three freaking kids. I don't care if it's technically this or that or whatever. I want to make sure you never get out again is what I would be thinking of a juror. They try to keep people like me off the jury, I guess.
4: Oh, yeah. I mean, it's a tough case. I mean, on one side, the crime is so horrible and so unthinkable that your first reaction is, you know, too bad she, when she jumped, she didn't succeed, or lock her up and put away, throw away the key. On the other hand, it's so unimaginable that you think something must not have been wired right when she did it. So,
2: yeah. As I was saying the other day, by definition, you kill your own kid, since we are designed to do the opposite, to give our lives to keep our kids alive. Something's wrong with you. So that's interesting. Yeah.
3: We had a conversation the other day, Larry, and I know, as certainly as a judge, and during your long career, you had to be more dispassionate than this, but we're

0: talking about the fact that to create some sort of framework for you killed your kids, but you can claim this, even if it were legitimate in this case, in terms of the number of kids who might end up dead because somebody loses their temper and has in the back of their mind this case, as a society, as a protector of children, we might be better off sacrificing this woman to avoid setting that precedent. Is that completely nuts?
1: Pretty close. I mean, if we do that, then the law doesn't work. We have to, you know, you'd have to take each case as it comes. And I'm sure if she gets the verdict she's looking for, that there's going to be a lot of copycat defenses that are going to, every time a mother kills a child, they're going to bring that up. And I'm not sure that a lot of them don't already. But yeah, there will be copycats and there'll be abuse of that theory. But on the other hand, if in fact she was, the law doesn't work, that we sacrifice one for the benefit of the many, you know?
0: Yeah, it shouldn't, certainly. Although, if I'm asked to decide on a case-by-case basis, I'd be happy to take on that role.
2: Right.
0: Nobody's asked.
2: So I don't know much about, because like I said, I as a juror would be thinking, I want to make sure she never gets out again. It doesn't really matter to me whether she's in a prison for murderers or a mental institution for people who are just danger to themselves and others. Is there anything that happens if they end up going to a psychiatric sort of lockdown? Is there anything that happens in the courtroom, in the penalty, that speaks to that? Or is that a different world where they get there and they determine on a, you know, year by year basis whether they're sane or not, like John Hinckley finally being sane enough to get out, that sort of thing?
1: I don't know. I don't know in Massachusetts how they do it. In California, you're sent there and then they do the evaluation after a certain period of time and determine whether if your sanity has been restored.
2: Right.
0: But if her insanity, quote unquote, was caused entirely by postpartum hormonal problems, with all due respect to the severity of those things, because they can be unbelievably severe, then, yeah, she's probably sane right now.
2: Right. Oh, yeah.
1: Well, there is that theory. I mean, on the other hand, if you kill your three kids and you come to the reality or realization that you've done so, that may put you over the edge and make you a little mentally unstable, too. So,
0: well, and you've paralyzed yourself from the chest down, I think it is, too, leaping out of that window. Yeah.
2: Oh, yeah, I keep forgetting that she's paralyzed because I see her sitting there.
1: I mean, there's really no good outcome here. I mean,
2: it's such
1: a horrible crime. And if she did it intentional, then she's evil and possessed by the devil and should be put away forever. And if she was mentally ill, she was possessed, and now she's going to have to live with that the rest of her life if her sanity is ever restored.
2: So I don't know what are fair questions to ask you or not, but I guess some of these questions are just to a smart guy who's been in a lot of courtrooms, regardless of, you know, your legal obligation to have the right answer. So when you hear the argument being made that, well, she sent her husband out on errands, doing the math of how long it would take him to get to the grocery store and the pharmacy or something like that. She actually did the math, looked at how long it would take him to drive there to figure it all that out. Does that mean you're so calculating that you're saying that you should be completely guilty of murder, or does that have nothing to do with it in your mind?
1: Well, I don't, that's a pretty weak argument anyway, because, you know, so the husband goes out and goes to the store and all of a sudden goes, oh, I forgot my cell phone, and comes back in, right, when she's strangling the kids, right? So that's not, to me, that's not the strongest evidence of premeditation that you could come up with. I mean, yeah, she sent him to the store, and my understanding is that he was only gone for a half hour. So, I mean, that's a pretty close, pretty short window of time to kill three people and throw yourself out the window, considering you're in a psychotic episode when it happened and all that sort of thing.
0: Yeah,
2: a psychotic episode that just perfectly timed up with him being gone to the grocery store or whatever, I guess, is
1: exactly
2: what they're...
1: Yeah.
0: Yeah,
1: that's pretty weak, I think. But
0: yeah, we talked about this briefly the other day, Larry, the fact that if indeed this woman was in the grips of a psychosis over which she had no power, this is the sort of outcome where there

0: There is no happy ending, and there's nothing really that looks like justice at the end of it. And I'd imagine you ran into at least a handful of trials like that, where it's just everybody loses.
1: Yeah. Oh, yeah. And this is definitely one of them. I mean, if she's convicted, then she's convicted. But that does nobody feels good about the three babies being killed and disrupting her husband's life, and he'll live with that the rest of his life. I mean, good for them for putting her in prison the rest of her life, but it doesn't make it any less painful.
2: She gets off
1: the same thing. You know, if she goes to an insane asylum or

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1: Can be not guilty by reason of insanity, which is basically what the defense is going for. She's not guilty of murder, but she is culpable, not culpable criminally, but because she was mentally ill, she has to be locked up because she's still a danger to herself and others.
2: Larry Goodman, retired judge for the Superior Court, Alameda County in California. Larry, it's always enlightening. Thanks for the time.
1: You're very welcome.
2: And enjoy beautiful Monterey. Yeah. Yeah. Bye-bye.
1: We will. It's our anniversary.
3: Oh, happy anniversary. What a good place to be.
2: Yes. Excellent.
1: Yeah. Thanks so much.
2: Yep.
3: You don't have to go back many years in human history, like not very many at all, to where you killed your three kids. We're putting you in the electric chair. We're locking you up forever. End of story. Right? Yeah. And so that doesn't make it right that that's the way we did it all of human history. But, you know, that's a pretty big line to cross. And so she gets out someday as someone who, when things get really tough, she might just kill you because it's easier to deal with. I mean, I don't know.
2: Yeah, I totally took Larry's point about you can't sacrifice one person on principle, even though they're not guilty as charged by, you know, the government.
3: It's not a horrible standard to have for humanity. You don't get to kill little kids.
2: Yeah, I absolutely see what you're driving at. Hey, a word from our friends at Blue Collar Dollar. They know you, and you're soon to know them. You're a hard worker, you're a saver, you're a good American, and you don't want to talk to any kind of frilly, pretentious, fancy pants types about your finances. I think you're going to like Blue Collar Dollar.
3: Yeah, I got all kinds of examples that I won't use of things you could say to people I know who fit this who would be like, yeah, that's not my activity, or I don't do that, or I've never been there. 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
2: Yeah, boy.
3: What's your guess, if you just had to guess?
2: No idea. Haven't heard enough of the trial.
3: That's a reasonable but weak way to tell. You got to have a strong talk radio. If this doesn't happen, it's a travesty, and the judges should be put in jail.
2: Let me take one more slug of coffee, see if that helps. Hang on. Nope, still don't know. Yeah, I hesitate just having, again, been a juror and observed a bunch of different trials. It just, you gotta have heard the testimony. And even then, it's a bit of a guessing game.
3: I just wonder if there's any chance of the same thing as the Susan Smith trial, where there was a lot of this sort of stuff being talked about. And it was like, the jury's like, yeah, whatever. She's going to prison the rest of her life.
2: That's the thing about my little back and forth with Judge Larry is often the jurors won't say what I was saying out loud, but they'll think it deeply enough in their hearts that they'll do what you just said.
3: Yeah,
2: she might have been nuts, but we just can't let people kill their kids. So guilty.
3: Your thoughts. Text line 415-295-KFTC.
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1: My name is Judy Oyama, and I got the Guinness World Record for oldest competitive skateboarder female. Yeah.
2: I've skated since 1973. I've competed since 1975. My greatest success was thinking I was going to place last, and the first day I got a third place and a medal. As long as they're physically able, that there's no reason not to be skating.
3: 66-year-old skateboarder. She just must be better than me, because I gave it up at about age 55, just because when I would wreck, which wasn't all that often, but when I would, hitting the ground, you can't explain to a younger person what it feels like to hit the ground when you get older. And I've never heard any explanation for why it is that way, but it just jars your body in a way. Same gravity, same speed, same everything, but it's just jarring in a way that it's not when you're younger.
4: Yeah, I grew up playing hockey, taking blows to the head right through a little bit in college, and I fell skating as like a 45-year-old, and I bonked my head, not hard on the ice, but I remember.

0: remember distinctly, my immediate thought was, that was different.
1: Yeah, it really is.
0: Yeah, oh boy, I don't know. I lost the vital, the youthful juices that surround your brain, apparently.
1: Speaking of getting tackled, the NFL Pro Bowl is officially extinct. I can't believe it lasted as long as it is, but it's now completely gone. So it was a super stupid for many, many, many years. It was after the Super Bowl. A lot of people didn't show up. Nobody tried, because who wants to bash into somebody for no money and no point? And then they tried to, like, make it flag football and have different captain, all these different sorts of things to make it interesting. But now it's gone. It's gone forever. So that's that.
0: Good. It was dumb.
1: It was dumb. Somebody had the guts to get rid of it. You know, Khalid Sheikh Mohammed, the mastermind of 9/11, finally going to stand trial 2 weeks before the 25th anniversary of the terror attacks. How kind of justice system works where that it takes a quarter of a century for the guy who committed the crime, we all know he's the guy who committed the crime, to actually end up on trial?
0: Well, partly because we used rough stuff to get information out of him, waterboarding, etc. It rendered a lot of stuff inadmissible because he's being tried in our criminal courts and we have the most fair justice system in the world.
1: So we
0: it's admirable in a weird way.
1: And we're going to talk AI a little bit in hour four. Mark Halperin with some good writing today on why he thinks it's the most concerning thing in America, maybe the world, and we should be paying more attention to it, which could certainly be true. But I've been wanting to try. I did some research on this yesterday. My son needs a math tutor, and people who use AI for tutors. And I was reading about the success people have with it and some guidelines you give it and everything like that. And I'm going to try that out and get back to you. It sounds like it could be really, really beneficial.
0: And the scandal surrounding writers using AI in various ways, and the scandal surrounding the scandal, because some of these AI, hey, wait a minute, that's AI systems, are themselves inaccurate. So what are we doing here?
1: No kidding. If you miss a segment, get the podcast Armstrong and Getty On Demand.
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7: From ABC News, I'm Michelle Franzen. Rescues continue across Nepal and Tibet following catastrophic mudslides and flooding throughout a popular tourist valley. More than 350 people have died, according to Nepali police, and at least 1,300 others are missing. A State Department spokesperson tells ABC News they are aware of approximately 90 Americans who may be impacted by the floods and is closely tracking the situation. And the U.S. confirming 3 American citizens have been safely rescued in Nepal. ABC's James Longman has more.
8: There's an urgent search and rescue operation now underway to find people trapped or swept away. The deadly waves sped down the mountain at more than 40 miles per hour, the energy equivalent to a 5.2 magnitude earthquake. Experts say it was triggered by a massive landslide which hit a glacier and melted tons of ice along the way.
7: The State Department says it's also deploying a disaster response advisor to the region to support response. And the State Department says it's also pledging $500,000 in assistance through Catholic Relief Services for emergency services. Closing arguments underway in Massachusetts today in the Lindsay Clancy trial. The mother charged with killing her her three children in 2023. Defense attorneys claim she was suffering from postpartum psychosis. ABC's Peter Haralambos has more on what the jury must decide.
9: This case got very complicated yesterday when the judge decided that this jury can consider the lesser included offenses of second-degree murder and manslaughter. This is no longer a question of, is Clancy unable to tell the difference between right and wrong because of her psychosis and get sent to a facility, or get sent to prison because she's guilty of first-degree murder. The jury has more options now.
7: And the judge is now instructing the jury after closing arguments ended. Tropical storm Dolly has formed in the Atlantic. Forecasters are tracking its path, which remains far off the U.S. coast at this time. You're listening to ABC News.
10: 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And yes, I told you so.
7: New promise for those with advanced stages of pancreatic cancer. The FDA has approved a new drug that has shown promising signs in clinical trials. ABC News medical contributor Dr. Darian Sutton says while it's not a cure for pancreatic cancer, it could add years to a patient's life.
11: It's an oral daily pill that targets a key genetic driver of tumor growth, and in studies it was shown that when given to patients with metastatic pancreatic cancer, it doubled their median survival to just over 13 months compared to about 6.5 months for patients on standard chemotherapy. A third of the patients saw tumor shrinkage, and some patients lived years beyond the treatment.
7: The drug is likely to be covered by insurance. New developments in the controversial license plate tracking cameras being used by police across the country. Here's ABC's Marcus Moore.
12: The company behind the cameras watching America's roads is now under investigation by Congress. In a letter to the CEO of Flock Safety, Missouri Senator Hawley accuses the company of building an unprecedented national surveillance network, saying Congress never authorized the network your industry has built. Flock's license plate reader cameras photograph every passing vehicle and enter the information into a database that police can search, no warrant needed. More than 120,000 have been installed in 49 states.
7: A nonprofit starting a database of local governments canceling Flock contracts. One of the world's most celebrated and best-selling artists have died. Japan's Yayoi Kusama was best known for her polka dot sculptures. Michelle Franz in ABC News.
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13: Last letter is S.
1: Oh, I got this one.
13: Yeah.
1: Cinnamon rolls.
13: Johnny, you want to tell him or me?
14: Oh, brother.
13: Okay, we're done.
1: How'd I do?
14: Less talking next time.
1: Wow.
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3: Hello, everybody, everybody, and welcome back to the Grace Curley Show and a happy Friday, Junior, to all of you. Thank you so much for tuning in today. I appreciate it. As always, the news just won't stop, and we have some great guests lined up for you today. We are going to be talking to Nate Eaton later on about the Lindsey Clancy trial. The closing arguments have ended in this case. The judge gave instructions. It was strange. He gave instructions before the closing arguments, and now he's given them after. I don't know what that's about. I haven't really seen anything like that before. But so I can't speak to why he would want to give them before the closing arguments. But I did watch parts of Reddington, the defense attorney for Lindsey Clancy, Kevin Reddington, and this woman, Sprague, the prosecutor. And I watched both of them, and we can break it down with Nate. I thought Kevin Reddington's was stronger. Not even so much his performance. I know people want to act like he's this big hero in this or something, or he's doing a great job. He's been doing okay, I guess. I don't know. I don't think it's that spectacular. But here's what I will say. He definitely has a better case to make that she was insane because of the crime itself. And that's something that Jonathan Turley said today on the air. And if I'm paraphrasing this wrong, then don't hold me to it. But it did stick with me a little bit because he said the crime itself helps the defense because it's so against human nature and it's so horrific and it's so unthinkable that it does lead you to, well, she must have been insane. And that plays into the insanity part of it. But it's weird because the prosecution at times, and they didn't have Buckingham. I know Buckingham's the woman with the bow in her hair who's been getting a lot of attention online and a lot of attacks online, by the way. But they had Sprague do it. I don't know if that's why. I don't know if it's because they think Buckingham is too hated now by the general public or something. But they decided to have Sprague do it. And she was okay. But you know what was weird about it is that it doesn't seem like they're that convinced of the case they're trying to make. It seems like they're getting lost in their own narrative or what they're trying to build as a narrative. Because sometimes she would focus so much on how normal Lindsey Clancy was leading up to this and how she was asking for help and how she was a good mom and how she was trying to do it. And I would sit there and go, wait, isn't that what the other side is trying to prove here? I'm confused, confounded by the whole thing. So we will talk about that. We will dive into what's going on with the Boston Public Schools. There's some big local stories here. Ed Flynn, City Councilor Ed Flynn, is going to join us at 1 o'clock. And he's got some beefs today. He's got beefs with Mayor Wu, with these bike lanes. I want to ask him about the Boston Public Schools. I don't know if people have seen this. This story kind of blew my mind, and it should be in more places. It's in the Globe, it's in the Boston Herald, it's in the Mass Daily News. So it's getting its fair share of play here. But the Boston Public Schools wasted $857,000 in taxpayer funds, a state watchdog says in a scathing report. So this was a state IG Shapiro, Jeffrey Shapiro, who wrote in a report that was released yesterday that there was a years-long widespread scheme by Boston Public School employees to repeatedly and brazenly cut corners in order to avoid a difficult, disorganized, and cumbersome contracting structure. He also says, and this is from the Herald, that BPS routinely failed to pay vendors in full for services performed. When vendors demanded payment, BPS often bypassed proper procedures and requested that the vendors send their invoices to other vendors with existing BPS contracts. Those secondary vendors who paid the invoice and then sent the pass-through invoice to BPS to cover the cost paid, along with an added markup of as high as 19%. The markups resulted in BPS incurring nearly $78,000 in extra costs per the report. So there's certainly cause for concern here. And if you're a Boston taxpayer, you should be pissed. But you know what? If you're paying taxes and you're living in the city of Boston, that's probably standard for you at this point, right? You're probably walking around. You're ready. You're ready to figure out, how am I getting screwed today? And this is it. This is the latest. So we'll talk to City Councilor Ed Flynn. If you have any questions for him, you can text those in. And we have the shift we all knew was coming. The shift against Hassan Piker. You hate to see this happen, okay? Hassan Piker. Hey, it's amazing how you can go from one day you're on top of the world, you know, and then the next day you are a pariah. And I didn't see this happening for Hassan Piker. So he was on the cover of, or is the cover of just a spread? I don't know. I don't even know if they have covers anymore. The Rolling Stone did this big photo spread on him, and he's, you know, looking glamorous, and he's posing, and he's worth a lot of dough, this socialist Hassan Piker, who hates America and thinks we deserve 9/11. America's been pretty good to his wallet, needless to say. So he said a lot of controversial things. He said a lot of anti-Semitic things. He said a lot of anti-American things. And he has been a bosom buddy of Abdul El Sayed. I've talked about this a lot in this show. And my first question when Abdul won the primary in Michigan is how long until he tells Hassan Piker, shh, no more. We're good for a while. Keep it down. And that time has come. So he's putting out statements trying to minimize his relationship. But my favorite is Debbie Dingell. Debbie Dingell has found herself caught up in this storm. She's caught up in this bleep storm and she's mad about it. It was actually when I saw the cut of Debbie Dingell getting all hot and bothered about Hassan Piker. It was reminiscent to me, at least. You know what? I'll play it, and I'll see if Matt can pick up on. We'll play a little game here. So this is Debbie Dingell, and they keep asking her about Hassan Piker. The first time they asked her about it, she was like, she said something about how he makes videos where he's working out and people like them. If I were to translate what Debbie Dingell was getting at, she was like, hubba, hubba, ding, ding, Hassan Piker, you got everything. She was just saying, he's a hunk. He's a fine-looking man. Can you blame people? Sure, he hates the Jews, but have you seen him in a tight V-neck? Who amongst us can blame people for falling in love with this guy? Sure, he's a hateful, evil person who mocks Charlie Kirk's assassination, but when he gets in front of those dumbbells, I can't help myself. Well, now it seems like she's abandoned that. That tactic did not work. I had a lot of fun with that strategy, but it didn't work for her in general. So now she's pivoted to something else. This is her latest response to being asked by a reporter about Hassan Piker. This is cut one.
0: I'm done. So don't any reporter ask me again about Hassan Piker. It's not what November is about. The Republicans are trying to make it. They're trying to divide us. And we got to stop letting them try to divide.
3: Oh, so now it's my fault. It's my fault that one of your Democrat candidates for Senate in Michigan's top surrogates is a rabid anti-Semite with radical views against America. That's my problem now. It's me. I'm trying to divide. I'm not a divider, Matt. I've never been a divider. I'm a uniter. That's in my LinkedIn profile. Grace Curley, radio host. Mom. Uniter. Soda wizard. Loves Coca-Cola. Loves uniting people. I'm trying to think of other things that define me. Donut aficionado. I don't know. Like, what else do I have here? What else do I have going for me? One of the things is I bring people together. I'm never trying to divide people. And so I rebuke that. I rebuke that accusation from Debbie Dingell that the Republicans are the ones trying to divide them. You chose into, and by the way, I want to remind you guys, into this big tent you won't shut up about. All you talk about is the big tent. And now I'm pointing out that one of the guys in the big tent who's streaming to millions of people is saying a lot of crazy things. And now all of a sudden, I'm not supposed to point out who's in the big tent. You welcomed everyone in. The big tent's not my problem. I didn't force you to have this big tent. You guys were so proud of the big tent. Who does she remind you of in that cut, though, when she's like, I'm not going to answer any questions about this. I'm done talking about Hassan Piker. It's like that crotchety, like, ornery old lady.
2: Jill Biden?
3: No, but close second. She does look very similar when I see her at the podium. She does look very similar to Joe Biden. That's a good guess. I think it's actually, you know what, Matt? I'm going to give you that because I think it's actually a mix. It's Nancy Pelosi personality with a little bit of Jill Biden mannerisms. It's a mix. But Debbie Dingell, who, by the way, at one point told me that when Trump was elected president, which, what are we going on, almost 2 years now? She said she was going to be in an internment camp. And now she's outside the big tent defending the Democrats against accusations that they're too close to Hassan Piker. So at least we can all take a deep breath that the internment camp thing didn't happen. Because at one point she was ringing the alarm bells about that. Now, John Berman, of all people, on CNN, actually pushes back on Debbie Dingell, who's now saying, do not ask me about Hassan Piker. I do not want to talk about it. I will not answer questions. But it's the Barbara Streisand effect. You know, you tell someone you can't ask about it, all they want to do. If you sat me down with someone and said, you can't ask, and their publicist said to me, you can't ask Matt about this, Matt's going to sit down with you for an interview, but you cannot ask him about whatever. Obviously, it'd be the only thing I'd want to ask you about. It'd be top of mind. So you're telling people, do not ask me about Hassan Piker. And it's clear that you just can't handle it. You can't you don't have a good answer. And you're not smart enough to come up with a good lie. So you just don't want to answer the questions anymore. So John Berman decides he's going to ask her about it. So this is cut two.
4: So I'm a reporter. Why can't I ask you about Hassan Piker when he has campaigned with Senate candidate Abdul Sayed?
5: Look, I'll tell you what I'm tired of. I'm really worried about health care. I'm worried about reversing the SNAP cuts. I'm worried about hunger. I'm worried about affordability of groceries and gasoline and housing and a broken health care system. And quite frankly, everywhere I've gone for the last 10 days, someone throws a camera in my face or a phone in my face and asks me questions. I don't agree with them. I've made it very clear. And not only do I agree Israel's got a right to exist, but as I got more into them, looking at things he said, there are a lot of things that deeply disturb me, but he's not on the ballot. And I think people are trying to distract about what's at stake and what happens and what the consequences are after November. And we have a lot of other candidates in Michigan who are running in very competitive seats. People need to be able to talk about the issues that are
3: at stake
5: in
3: November. Wait. If I'm hearing that and I'm Abdul, I'm nervous, because that tells me something right there. They're almost ready at this point to say, forget about Abdul. Like, this thing's gone. This is a lost cause. Let's focus on the actual competitive seats. That's what I'm hearing if I'm Abdul. She's not out there. She's saying, oh, he's not on the ballot. She doesn't mention who is on the ballot, though. Do you notice that? She doesn't say, it's Abdul and he's great. Because then if you say it's Abdul, then you have to say, well, why is Abdul such close friends with this guy? Why is he fist pumping him? Why is Hassan Piker claiming that whatever Abdul's saying now to distance himself is just a put on? It's just a front. Take a listen to this. This is cut three. Hassan Piker on his stream.
6: Going to be a lot of people who are already questioning Abdul Sayed's sincerity on these issues that will then turn around and say, oh, he's moderating his position on Israel, all this stuff. I don't think he is. Okay. I will say this. I am literally the person that is being dangled. And I'm going to tell you once again, he's not moderating on his perspective on Israel or anything like that.
3: All right, so if you're out there and you are a moderate, or you're not a Jew hater, you're in Michigan and you consider yourself a Democrat, but you're one of those old school Democrats who didn't hate the Jews, you have to ask yourself, like, this guy is winking at all of his far left anti-Semitic supporters and telling them, hey, I have to distance myself from Hassan Piker. He knows I'm not changing my ways. I know I'm not changing my ways. Just hang in there. We just have to bamboozle these moderates. If you're a moderate and you fall for that, he's telling you what they're doing. They're trying to bamboozle you. They are trying to pull the wool over your eyes. And if you fall for it, shame. Shame. They are telling you exactly what they're doing. Now, I don't blame the people who fall in with Abdul and think all this stuff's great and hate America too, all these young socialists. I don't blame them for voting for Abdul. He's their guy. But is he your guy? If you're a moderate, is he your guy? And there's a lot of races across the country where people have to ask themselves this. Is this your guy? Are the things that these people are saying about capitalism and America and Jewish people and Israel, is that what you believe? Because if you buy into this idea that, oh no, it's all been misconstrued or taken out of context, you're an idiot. You're an idiot, and don't come crying to me, because they're telling you, this is not a case of, oh, they got in there and then I didn't realize how extreme this person was. You know how extreme this person is. Debbie Dingell knows how extreme these people are. Don't fall for it. We'll be right back.
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1: Welcome back, everyone, to the Grace Curley Show. I have a pretty amusing story about Gavin Newsom, which I'll get to in just a minute. But first, today's poll question is brought to you by Local Silver Mint, located in Ware, New Hampshire. 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We're getting a lot of texts about Debbie Dingell and her crush on Hassan Piker. I'm not going to read them. I don't think anyone needs to. They don't need to go further than this. My eyes only. And trust me, I wish I could unsee these texts. Matt, what is the poll question and what are the results thus far?
2: And you can vote in the poll question by going to gracecurlyshow.com. Do you want to rename Lake Ontario to Lake America? Yes, no, or don't care what it's called?
1: Okay. Awesome. I'm going to go with no. No, I said this yesterday and I stand by it. I think you get one body of water change as president, and Trump already did it with Gulf of America. I'm on board with that. I like it. I see the hats people have. They're pretty sick. You haven't heard that in a while, huh? Sick. Using sick is like
2: wicked cool.
1: It's wicked cool. I like the hats. I think that we got to keep some stuff. We can't just... Eventually, it's all going to start to sound the same, and people aren't even going to know what you're talking about, like Lake of America. And that's not the only thing. Is I'm a big fan of if you want things named, if you want new names, build new things. And I understand now I'm talking about a body of water. I'm talking about a lake, so it's a little bit more difficult. But renaming, even I saw today that they want to rename the Nashville Airport after Dolly Parton. And I don't have an issue with that. I wouldn't stand in the way of it. But why not build something new and name it after Dolly Parton? I just like new stuff, okay? That's the American in me. So, no, I say no. I say there's other stuff to be worried about. I get he's trying to drive Carney crazy. He's going to drive Canada crazy. But now he's starting to, he's leaning into almost driving his supporters crazy with this stuff. So I say no.
2: No has 37%. Yes has 29%, and don't care what it's called has 34%.
1: Okay, I want to talk a little bit here. You know what, though? I'm not going to have enough time to dig into this like I really want to. So let me just give people a tease, and we'll get back to it. Gavin Newsom is selling his $7.5 million house, and it's beautiful, as you could imagine. Okay, this is the kind of house where... you're there, you could live there your whole life. You go to the French Laundry on the weekends, on maybe a Friday. It's a beautiful, beautiful spot in Sacramento. And he's selling it, and it has a 5,000-bottle wine cellar down the basement. And Newsom was asked about it. Let's play it. We'll dig in more into it later, but this is his response to the wine cellar. Cut six.
3: Are you serious? Really?
4: Did you fill this, the wine cellar?
3: No, I never filled it. I didn't even know it had that much until I read that in your newspaper. I literally didn't even know. By the way, I put books in there. I don't know if you saw the photos. There's no wine there. It's books. Yeah, well, trust me, it's my only inheritance for my father.
1: Is he saying it like that's not good? The 7.5, he's, wow, what a little spoiled brat he is. That's my only inheritance, is my $7.5 million house with a 5,000 bottle wine cellar. It's my only inheritance. Okay, you guys don't know what it's like. You don't know how it is. But he fills it with books because Gavin loves the books. Sure, Jan. We'll be back with Ari Hoffman. Don't go anywhere.
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6: You know, Gavin Newsom has done a lot of things to seem relatable in the past. You know, when he's talking about sports, when he's trying to be a guy's guy, when he's going on podcasts with Charlie Kirk and saying, you know, my son actually really likes you. And then right after Charlie Kirk is assassinated, he's like, oh, no, never mind. He does these things. He tries to pander to whatever group he's with. But I will say that pretending you didn't know that you had a wine cellar in your basement is a new one. That requires you to believe your audience, your supporters, and I don't think he has a lot of supporters out there, but that they can suspend their disbelief to that extent where it's like, oh yeah, no, of course. I mean, that probably happens to a lot of us, Matt. I'm sure you have a wine cellar in your basement that you've probably forgotten about. You've just got to, all you got to do is walk down there. Every couple months, everyone should walk down and check it out. Make sure there's not a wine cellar down there that you're forgetting about.
7: I didn't know about that. You're telling me now for the first time.
6: Yeah, Kevin Newsom's like, I had no idea. This is all news to me. I will say, though, if you go down there and you discover a wine cellar, 5,000-bottle wine cellar down in your basement, I would advise you to use it as a library of sorts, okay? It's too much booze. Fill it with books, okay? Fill your heart with books. All right, we are going to pivot here because I've got a great guest joining us, Ari Hoffman, who is going to tell us everything that's happening in Seattle. But before we get to that, Ari, I have to get your read on how the Democrats are handling this Hassan Piker problem. So for a long time, it seemed like they were okay with Hassan Piker being kind of the face of the DSA party and being alongside Abdul El-Sayed. And hey, he works out. He has a lot of followers. People like him. And they were willing to overlook things like America deserved 9/11 and all of his anti-Semitic comments that he's made. Now something has shifted. Now all of a sudden they are putting out their arms and saying, we are distancing ourselves from this guy. And even Abdul El-Sayed is trying to distance himself. Will it work? Is the question.
8: I don't know, because I'm not sure how many people actually know who Hassan Piker is. I know in our world it's a big deal.

0: deal. But there's a lot of people out there who have never heard of this guy. They're not on Twitch. They're not watching TV. I mean, look, Fox News is a top-rated cable network in the country, and they only have 8 million viewers a night. I'm not sure how many people actually know who this guy is, but enough are finding out that they're pulling their money from the Democrat Party. Enough for finding out that Democrats inside the party are saying, we want nothing to do with this guy. And when you start having this internal rebellion, on top of what you have going on with the DSA, the Democrats are just trying to hold their fragile coalition together. And they see it breaking apart because I know even here in Washington, there are Democrats who are talking about leaving the party. They may not become Republicans, but they say this party does not represent us anymore. And they can't have a mass defection. Otherwise, Chuck Schumer, Hakeem Jeffries, and the whole crew are out of jobs when the DSA takes over.
1: Yeah, I want to ask you about that takeover, because one of the things, now that these DSA candidates, some of them are winning in these primaries and they're, you know, taking on a more forward-facing approach and we're starting to see them more, I'm struck by how thin-skinned a lot of them are and how not ready for prime time a lot of them are. And Abdul El-Sayed is the most recent case of this when he was on with Jesse Waters. But that kind of, that inability to overcome your knee-jerk reaction and to be snarky and to say the first thing that comes to your head, that's something we see a lot of times with beginning politicians, like people who are just starting out. You have to kind of learn that the hard way. You have to have a little bit more discipline. I wasn't impressed. Like, this guy's supposed to be this rock star who's going to be the next Barack Obama, and he couldn't stop himself from asking Jesse Waters if he was circumcised live on the air, and he thought that was a good idea.
0: Well, I'll tell you this, Grace. I don't know how often you go to Democratic events, but I'm in the Jewish world, and I get invited a lot of times to these events with politicians, and they're all Democrats out here in Washington, and I get invited because they want to have a little diversity in the room. And I got to tell you, when you go to these events, it is always everybody's watching their words carefully and doesn't want to offend anybody, and especially if they're sitting across the table from somebody who checks a whole bunch of boxes, they're worried about saying something, and I come into the room like a wrecking ball. You know, me and Miley Cyrus. But what happens is these people are not used to being challenged on anything. They've been coddled their whole lives. Let's look at your typical leftist. Oh, you're Muslim. Sharia law is wonderful. I'm against Islamophobia. I love you so much. We're not going to talk about the beheadings or the terrorist organizations or anything else. Sharia law is incredible. What a beautiful culture. What a religion of peace. They're not used to being challenged. So Abdul El-Sayed getting challenged by Jesse Waters, he had those snarky responses ready to go. But this is a guy who's not used to the criticism. And the fact that this is a guy who has defended a terrorist who drove a car into a synagogue daycare trying to shoot up a bunch of nursery school children, and he defended the attacker. That's the kind of guy Abdul El-Sayed is. And for the Democrats, it's just, oh, religion of peace, what a lovely culture you have. This is the same guy who said that constituents of his were mourning the Ayatollah. That's who Abdul Rahman El-Sayed actually is. And Democrats won't call out the radicalism inside their own party.
1: Yeah, and one last thing on this before we move to Seattle. I want to know your prediction for how the establishment, you mentioned Hakeem Jeffries, you mentioned Chuck Schumer. Obviously, those are the first two who come to mind when it comes to this rebellion eating their own. But I kind of look at it, Ari, and maybe there's an option I'm not thinking of, but I look at it as they can either get on board with these DSA candidates, start funding their races, and if they happen to be able to win in some of these cases, maybe they'll be kinder to Chuck Schumer or Hakeem Jeffries than they would otherwise. Or they can sit this out. They can watch these candidates go up in flames in the general. And then, yeah, they're going to lose to Republicans, but at least they'll still have a party that they can come back to. Do you think there's another option I'm not thinking of?
0: The option is to say, this is our party, this is who we are, and you don't represent us. There's a lot of people right now defecting, especially in the Jewish community, and the Jewish community is not a big portion of the vote. They are a big portion of the donors. And they're saying, we are not giving money to you guys anymore. There's a lot of people who say, look, I'm a blue dog Democrat, and this doesn't represent us. There's a lot of people who feel politically homeless right now who are saying, I'm not going to vote for these guys. If the Democrats actually stood up against us, I think they'd win more friends, but they created this monster going all the way back to the BLM uprising of 2016, and now they don't know how to control their own activists.
1: Yeah, that's a great point. Okay, now tell me, give us a rundown. My producer asked me this a couple of days ago, and I didn't have you on that day, but Katie Wilson, the mayor of Seattle, has been in the news quite a bit. And actually, the last time I talked about her, I think it was because she did this press conference and a lot of people thought she was crying. It had to do, I believe, with the kind of the mishandling of some of these really dangerous shootings and her response to it. Give me a quick summary of what's going on with Katie Wilson right now and what's going on in Seattle.
0: Grace, I don't know if you ever saw the TV show Parks and Rec, but there's an episode where they go work for a politician in D.C. who's a congressman who just stares at the wall all day in his office and says sound bites when you need him to.
1: Yeah.
0: That's Katie Wilson. So Katie Wilson is at a 22% approval rating. The highest poll she has is a 37% approval rating, which means no matter how you slice it, over 60% of Seattle is against her, and over 50% of Democrats want her to resign. That's how bad it is. So what is she doing? She's going to her activist base, and she's hitting every policy that she thinks they will appreciate because even they are turning on her. So she's hitting everything like, hey, let's get rid of right turn on red for all the cyclists in Seattle. Hey, let's make more bike lanes in Seattle. Hey, let's make more bus lanes in Seattle, even though traffic's a disaster. Hey, let's talk about the minimum wage, raising it again. Hey, let's talk about protecting illegal aliens. Hey, let's talk about defunding the police. These are all the things she's going back to. Because she even has problems with her base with numbers like that. So she's trying to shore up her base thinking it's going to save her when meanwhile there's a recall effort underway right now.
1: Yeah, and do you think that effort will be successful based off what you're seeing?
0: Not really, unless some power brokers, because the Democrats control everything, really want her out of office so bad. I think this one wasn't filed the right way, and I think there are other ways to get her out of office, but the Seattle City Council is actually talking about doing investigations. And I have never seen a council this united about getting rid of a mayor since we had one who was a sex pest. So they are really interested in getting rid of her. They're just trying to find the legal way to do it. What she's trying to do is give them everything they want so they don't get rid of her. Right now, you are watching her fighting for her political life. She always looks like she's going to cry. She has no confidence whatsoever. And her own staff is protecting her from media questions, dragging her away during interviews because they know there is nothing going on in that giant forehead of hers to explain to anybody what's going on or actually have a coherent answer for anything.
1: Well, Ari Hoffman, I appreciate you coming on and your take on all of this. And everyone can follow Ari on X at the Hoff Father and make sure you check out all of his work at the Post Millennial as well. Ari, we will talk to you soon and I'll take more of your calls when we come back. It's 844-500-4242. Caroline Leavitt's last day as White House press secretary is today. She had some very kind words for Donald Trump while she was talking to the press pool outside the White House. She's been doing media hits all afternoon, or all morning, I should say. I've been reading some predictions as to what she's going to do next, and I'm kind of laughing to myself because maybe I'm naive, but I really believe her when she says she's going to take some time. People are acting as though, yeah, maybe she wants a couple days off and then she's going to go to The View, or then she's going to go here, or then she's going to go there. I'm like, she has two very small children. She has if it still counts as a newborn, but her youngest is what, 6 months? So I think that leaving this very, very high stress job where she's done an unbelievably good job at keeping everyone on their toes, knowing all of her stuff, always looking prepared, always looking professional, always meeting the moment. I think that a break is well deserved, and I think she probably will want to take one and just be with her children. But we'll play some sound of Caroline expressing her appreciation to Donald Trump, who she calls the best boss she's ever had. He's so fun and he has a great sense of humor. We also have some sound cuts regarding Trump's decision or the floating of the idea of renaming Lake Ontario. So we'll be right back.
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2: 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And Meta admitted no wrongdoing. You want to know how badly it stung? Meta's stock went up on the news. To say I'm disappointed would be an understatement. The states did win real changes, blocking access at night, age checks, an outside auditor. 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Until that changes, the damage continues. 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Your kid gets an email. 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
4: Great about President Trump, and I remember this all the time, is he's been dealing with the media and the press long before he even got into politics. I mean, he was, of course, a businessman, built a business empire in New York City and was on the front pages of many tabloids and was spinning up the press, you know, before I was even alive. So he's a pro at this game, and he gets how it's played. And so I've learned so much from him with respect to how to deal with the media. And, you know, he really is, like I say, his best spokesperson. We joke he's the real communications director here at the White House. So just following his lead and getting insight into how he thinks has been tremendously helpful to me as a young professional. And he's a pro at it. So you spend a lot of time together. But I will just say this. He is the best boss I have ever had. He is so fun. He has a great sense of humor. So many stories I could share about just traveling around the world with him, Air Force One, Marine One, countries all over the world, across our great country here, meeting with great Americans. He has a huge heart. He's hospitable. He's generous. And he loves this country and the American people. And so just so many moments I've seen him behind the scenes, away from the cameras, where he's touched the heart, I know, of so many Americans across the country, whether it's our veterans, our Gold Star families, our angel moms. He loves this country, and it's just been such a joy and, again, a blessing to see that firsthand.
5: Yeah, I'm so happy for her. I'm so happy that this chapter of her life was such a success and that she can look back on it and with such pride and knowing that she did beyond a good job. I mean, A+++. A lot of people are saying she's going to go down as the best press secretary of all time. She certainly

0: will in my book. And so to hear that she had, even behind the scenes, such a wonderful experience with the president of the United States as her boss is really, really cool. I did want to mention here that I played the cut of Gavin Newsom discovering his wine cellar in front of the media. Like, I had no idea. I didn't realize until we listed till the realtor came in to take pictures of our house that we had a wine cellar. That must have been a fun surprise. You know the last surprise I found in my house? Ants. We have ants. Carpenter ants. I said, oh God, you've got to be kidding me. Imagine how different that would have been if I had discovered a wine cellar and said 5,000 bottle wine cellar. That would have been a different call to my husband. Wouldn't have been, hey, the ants are everywhere. It would have been, hey, did you know we had a wine cellar downstairs? We don't have to store this stuff in the fridge anymore. But I did want to make a correction because I thought that Gavin Newsom was saying that that house was the only inheritance his dad gave him. He's talking about the books that he keeps in the wine cellar. That is the only inheritance his dad gave him. Poor little rich boy, Gavin Newsom. Very close friend of the Getty Oil family and, you know, had plenty of backing from wealthy, wealthy, uber wealthy connections when he started his career. But he's never afraid to sing the blues. He's never afraid to get out the smallest violin. I wonder how many small violins he can keep in the wine cellar while he reads his books. That's a typical Friday night for Gavin Newsom. He sits down in the wine cellar. And I don't want to mention this. I'm torn on if I should go here with this. I'll save it. Maybe I'll drop it in before the end of the show, but I don't want to be too mean. So he's reading his books in his wine cellar and playing his smallest violin. Now, another story, as we talk about California, as we talk about these states that have been ruined by blue sanctuary policies, by Democrat policies enforced by idiots with enough hair gel to drown a city like Gavin Newsom, we have to talk about where they're going to. So we talked about Mayor Katie Wilson with Ari Hoffman from the Post Millennial. We're talking about these kind of idiot politicians. What happens is people start voting with their feet. It's political migration. People say, I don't like it here. I don't like being lectured by this moron who has no idea what she's talking about crime. I don't like being lectured by Gavin Newsom about poverty or homelessness or, you know, taxing the rich. I don't want to hear from the Getty best friend about taxing the rich. So what do? They move to other places that they think align better with their values. One of those places is Florida. And Florida has been maligned quite a bit over the last 10 years. Every time there's a crisis, every time there's a story, it's always about how Florida is going to mishandle something. Remember COVID? It was, oh, Florida, there's going to be, Ron DeSantis is keeping the schools open and letting kids play basketball. There's going to be body bags all over the beaches. And then actually some people went out and put body bags on the beaches just to drive home that point. Florida has gotten its fair share of crap from the haters over the years. And all Florida keeps doing in the meantime is attracting people there. People are moving there. Companies are moving there. And so what are they doing as people are moving there? They keep trying to make it even better. They keep trying to implement policy and eliminate fraud to make it an even better state. They're winning this competition. And this is just the latest. I want to read this for you. Florida, this is from Polymarket. Florida becomes the first state. That's an important part, that this is the first time this has happened. You're going to be shocked that this is the first time this has happened. Florida becomes the first state to block welfare cash from being spent on tattoos, theme park tickets, video games, vapes, and other non-essential purchases. Non-essential purchases. I beg your pardon, Polymarket. How dare you? As Greta Thunberg would say, how dare you? Vapes? Vapes are considered non-essential? My tickets to Canopy Lake Park are considered non-essential? Well, it's Florida, so I guess it'd be like Disney World or something. Universal Studios. This stuff was being covered? This was being covered under welfare? Theme park tickets and vapes, my mango vape, and video games, Grand Theft Auto and mango vapes and tickets to Disney World are in my tattoo of a mermaid smoking a cigarette. That's considered essential until now? Or that's considered part of the welfare operation until now? Well, I think Florida's doing just fine. We'll be right back.
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7: From ABC News, I'm Michelle Franzen. The jury in the Lindsay Clancy trial has started deliberations. The Massachusetts mother is charged in the strangulation murders of her three children in 2023. Defense attorneys say she suffered from postpartum psychosis. ABC's Peter Harlambu says the judge gave jury instructions and more options to reach a verdict.
8: They first have to consider this question about whether or not Clancy was able to tell the difference between right and wrong. If they conclude that she was suffering from a mental defect that prevents her from being able to make that distinction, conform her actions to the law, then she'd be found guilty by reason of lack of criminal responsibility, commonly known as the insanity defense. If it's the case that they believe she was not suffering from that kind of mental defect, they then get to the next question of, should this be first-degree murder, should this be second-degree murder, or should this be manslaughter?
7: Rescues continuing across Nepal and Tibet following catastrophic mudslides and flooding throughout a popular tourist valley. More than 350 people have died, according to Nepali police, and at least 1,300 are missing following the mudslides that occurred in Tibet that triggered glacial melt and flooding in Nepal. ABC's Tom Sufi Burridge has more.
9: We know the area was at risk to this type of thing in the past, but everyone is saying that nothing on this scale, nothing with this type of catastrophic impact, the scale scale of the water that built up, we've been told by one expert that the kind of wave-like wall of water which came crashing down could have been as high as about 150 feet.
7: A State Department spokesperson says as many as 90 Americans may be impacted by the floods. Former Bosnian Serb General Ratko Mladic, who was serving a life sentence for war crimes in the Yugoslavia wars in the 1990s, has died. UN officials say at a hospital in The Hague, he was 84. Mortgage rates edging up again this past week, adding to the slump in the housing market. The 30-year fixed rate, 6.66%. 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
10: 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I've been surfing here since I was a kid. Now, seeing my grandson out on the water, it means everything to me. Watching him and taking in the blue waves, the sea breeze, the blurry horizon.
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7: A federal judge has lifted all prior blocks on President Trump's executive order aiming to restrict and limit aspects of mail-in ballots. It also followed the Supreme Court decision earlier this week that allowed the Trump administration to move forward with portions of his executive order. One controversial part allows DHS to build a federal citizenship list and monitor states' lists. That rule, though, may not be able to be fully implemented in time for the upcoming midterm elections. Legal experts say more challenges, though, are likely on the way. ABC News legal contributor James Sample explains.
12: That rule requires a matching of state databases to a federal database maintained by the Department of Homeland Security. And when there are mismatches, if you will, which can happen for all sorts of innocuous reasons, maiden names, typos, nicknames, transposed digits or transposed letters, that will produce a mismatch. Now, those are not necessarily non-citizens, but they will be, in essence, jeopardized in their opportunity to exercise the franchise unless they can then subsequently jump through some hurdles to prove that they are in fact lawful citizens and lawful voters.
7: Tropical storm Dolly forming in the Atlantic. Forecasters tracking the path, and it's far off from the U.S. at this time. It's the fourth named storm of the hurricane season. A round of severe storms targeting the mid-Atlantic and East Coast today with flash flooding the threat. Michelle Franzen, ABC News.
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0: Welcome back, everyone, to the Grace Curley Show, and thank you so much for tuning in. So we've covered a lot of national news thus far. We talked Florida becoming the first state to block welfare cash for tattoos, vapes, and more. We talked Gavin Newsom and a little bit of what's going on in Seattle, as well as these DSA candidates. And by the way, Senator Ossoff has also distanced himself and denounced Hassan Piker. So it's nice to see the same rules that are applied to us as Republicans, that we have to denounce every single person who's ever done anything wrong in their entire lives, even if we don't know them. Nick Fuentes, I didn't even know. I tried, by the way, I just want to say on the record, I tried so hard to not have to figure out who this Hassan Piker guy is. Matt, I tried for months to avoid clicking on things about him. I didn't want to know who. I saw a couple clips and I thought, I don't think this person is a decision maker. I don't think this person has any relevance. And then over time, I see him out on the campaign trail with people who are going to become the candidates in Michigan. And I'm thinking, no, I got to learn who this guy is with the goofy suit and the tie and the stream and the stupid conversation. Now I have to learn. I have to spend time figuring out who this guy is. I'm mad. I'm mad at Abdul El Sayed for making me figure out who this guy Piker is, because he's the worst. He is the worst. Okay, but we are shifting gears because, as I said, a lot of national stuff to get to, but the second hour is going to be mostly local. And joining us now is City Councilor Ed Flynn. City Councilor Ed Flynn, you have not been holding back as of late. You are pissed. And I want to start, you're pissed on a couple things, but I want to start with the bike lane. What is going on with the bike lane, and how has this been affecting your constituents? Give me a little summary of this latest issue with Mayor Wu's administration.
25: Hi, Grace. It's good to be with you. The city of Boston is implementing, putting in a bike lane at O'Connor Way, which is located in the Mary Ellen McCormick Public Housing Development in South Boston. But it's directly in front of a home for seniors. And there's no, it's almost like a bridge to nowhere. There's just a little bit of a bike lane right in front of the development that doesn't connect to anything. Over the weekend, as they're putting the bike lane in, there was elderly people that needed an ambulance for various reasons. The ambulance couldn't get to the front door of the elderly development. The fire trucks were there. Everyone was stuck. People were backing out. It was poorly planned, poorly implemented. And, you know, it's right in front of an elderly development and doesn't connect anything. It was a poor decision by the city of Boston.
0: Have you gotten any response from Mayor Wu? I know that in one of the articles I read, I think this one was from the Mass Daily News, it was brought up that there was an email that you sent about a meeting that was held, an on-site meeting that you weren't invited to. Can you go into detail a little bit about that? And do you think that was on purpose, that you were left out of that meeting?
25: Yes, I was intentionally left out, as were the other South Boston elected officials. It would have been helpful to include the South Boston elected officials in that meeting, just so that the city of Boston understands and hears directly from the elected representatives that, you know, that bike lane in front of an elderly development is not a good place. But because the city didn't include the elected officials and decided to do what they thought was best, we have public safety issues. Grace, yes, you're right. I sent two letters to Mayor Wu about that. I sent a third one today. I am concerned. I wanted to be on the record that I am concerned that every second matters when an elderly person needs an ambulance, EMS, to respond. This bike lane is putting people's lives in danger because EMS, our ambulances, can't pull up into this elderly development. I'm concerned, and I wanted to be on the record that this is a public safety issue.
0: Yeah, and I also wanted to ask you about Mayor Wu and this tension and this ongoing feud with State Senator Nick Collins. I know you've been following this. I know he was actually CC'd on that email that you sent to the Wu administration. But tell me about what's going on here. And I know we've talked about kind of the root of this fight between the two of them, but what's the latest? There's more to this feud. There's the ballots, the ballot controversy that I think was just a few days ago, and also the contentious tax hearing, and Senator Nick Collins is accusing Wu of stalling that hearing until after the election. So walk me through the latest on these two.
25: Yeah, you're exactly right. The city council wanted to have a hearing on property taxes and how values are assessed and how people are receiving their tax bill and why it's going up so much. The only person that can raise property taxes in the city of Boston is the mayor. But the city council wanted to have a hearing on this subject. And the mayor's office told the Ways and Means chair, who's a close ally of the mayor, not to have the hearing until after the September 1st election, because they didn't want any negative publicity to impact the mayor's handpicked candidate. So we couldn't have that meeting. And Grace, I know you might be asking about this with the BPS audit. Well, almost $900,000 misappropriation of taxpayer money. Well, the city council, myself and Council Murphy, proposed to do a financial independent audit.
0: I remember
25: that. Public school system. Yeah, and my colleagues voted it down, and they said, Ed, it's not necessary. Everything is fine. There's nothing to worry about. Well, there's a lot to worry about. When $900,000 of taxpayer money is misspent inappropriately, you know, that's either a mistake or it's public corruption.
0: Yeah, and I just want to cut in here. That was Councillor Durkin, right, who's a very close ally or has been in the past of Mayor Wu, who objected to, I think, the late file orders in that case where you guys were asking for this.
25: I don't know exactly who objected to it. I do know it did go to a vote. It did not pass. And my colleagues were saying to us, Ed, our job is not the financial oversight over city departments. And I disagree with them. I believe we should exercise financial investigations over city departments. And Grace, if we don't do it, then it makes it possible for an outside agency like the Massachusetts Inspector General's Office to do that type of work that the city council should be doing. But because the city council chose not to do it, the Mass Inspector General did it. He wrote a scathing 80-page report of misappropriation of funds. I think that report should go to the state attorney general or the U.S. attorney in Massachusetts for further review.
0: Yeah, I want to talk a little bit about this for the people in the audience who are just hearing about it for the first time and saying, what are you talking about, $900,000 in taxpayer funds? Well, City Councilor Ed Flynn is right, and I want to read you a little bit about what this IG report said. The improper workarounds coupled with internal control weaknesses by the Boston Public Schools Division of Operations led to improper spending of at least $857,261 in public funds. Later in this article in the Boston Herald, it says, it's a quote from Shapiro, who's the IG, the fact that a district with the staffing and budget of Boston could not perform basic procurement functions is astonishing. Shapiro's office said the multiple complaints that prompted the investigation initially concerned the use of invoice payments funneled through existing but unrelated contracts to compensate vendors. The OIG found the BPS routinely failed to pay vendors in full for services performed. When vendors demanded payment, BPS often bypassed proper procedures and requested that the vendors send their invoices to other vendors with existing BPS contracts. Those secondary vendors paid the invoice and then sent the pass-through invoice to BPS to cover the cost paid, along with an added markup of as high as 19%. The markups resulted in BPS incurring nearly $78,000 in extra costs. Now, Ed, I've had you on this show more times than I can count, talking about budgets, talking about the lack of resources, talking about the things that are being cut in Boston, whether it be firefighters or Boston police, understaffing. The fact that this is going on and there isn't more outrage out there from these Boston politicians, from these city councilors, from Mayor Wu, that this money, and in a very, I'll say it, in a very shady way, is not being watched or used properly. I mean, the taxpayers in Boston should be setting their hair on fire.
25: Yeah, I agree, Grace. The last example you mentioned really defined the whole report for me. So the city of Boston was not paying their contractors on time. So what the city of Boston, the public schools, did was they went to another contractor and they said, you pay this contractor the $30,000, whatever the figure was, and then we'll send you the payment for $40,000. So you make up some money on the side. Grace, that's public corruption. That's fiscal mismanagement. If residents aren't concerned about that, I don't know what they would be concerned about. That's taxpayer money. And at the same time, Grace, we cut paraprofessionals, and those are assistants to teachers. Most of them are women of color. They're making $30,000. They're helping special education classrooms and teachers, and they're taking kids to the bathroom. They have to help change them. They help manage the classroom. We fired those people. And there wasn't a public outcry about that, and there's not a public outcry about this scathing report. I don't know what will faze the Boston residents if they're not upset with this. I believe this is public corruption.
0: And can I ask, who's getting rich off this kind of public corruption, though? Is it just the schools and the budget? Like, the schools are always telling us they don't have any of this money, and they're wasting it, or they're not keeping an eye on it. So explain to me, are the vendors getting this? Like, what's the markup for?
25: Yeah, I believe the vendors are making significant money. And we also have to figure out if not only are the vendors making significant money that they should not be entitled to, is there anyone else
0: exactly
25: in government that is making money? I do think those are questions that should be asked. I don't think Boston is able to do it on their own. They chose not to have the investigation. I do think it's necessary for the state attorney general or the U.S. attorney to investigate.
0: Yeah, I would love to know who these vendors are and you know, why certain vendors are getting these deals and, you know, then doing the markups. I think that is a very interesting aspect of this. City Councilor Ed Flynn, I appreciate it. Good luck with the bike lane. I know you're fighting that fight, and it's very important
25: to you
0: and the people in the area and also those older residents who need to be able to access that building. We thank you, and we will be right back. But before we go, I want to tell you that everybody's talking about weight loss injections because the results are so dramatic. They work by lowering blood sugar and reducing appetite. 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
1: So this is Lake Ontario in Canada and in the United States. But we're going to make a little change. We're going to call it something different than Lake Ontario. We're going to call it Lake America. And all it takes is a good pen and some intelligence. So Lake Ontario, that's gone. Lake America.
2: Yeah, so all right. I don't get mad at it because this is just classic Trump. Do I think it's the best use of our time right now or our messaging or the bully pulpit? No. I tried to brush it off yesterday by saying, oh, he probably just threw it out there. He likes to troll people. But now that he's like sitting down at the Oval Office and he's really going to do it, I have to say, I don't think it's a great idea. I'm just not. It's not something I was thinking of when I voted for him. And I do wish we could refocus up here a little bit and get back to the stuff that people care about. But this is what he wants to do. So today's poll question is brought to you by Local Silver Mint, located in Ware, New Hampshire. Silver Dave will work with you directly. So contact him at localsilvermint.com. And I know that this is all stemming from the Carney stuff. And I agree with him that we're getting screwed over in a lot of these deals with Canada and that it is unfair to Americans, especially Americans that do have to rely more on that trade with Canada than others. So I understand that this didn't come out of nowhere. Let's take Trump right now in the Oval Office. Let's see what he's saying. Oh, we're having an issue here. And I think he was just about to answer the question on this.
1: Very sadly. Even the military, you know, we defend Canada for nothing. We don't get anything. They don't pay us to defend Canada, but we defend Canada. And they understand that. As an example, we bought icebreakers. They'd like to use them. We have 11 brand new icebreakers coming in. They'd like to use the icebreakers. They don't pay for anything. And they want to be treated like a state, but they're not a state. But they want to be treated like they're a state. And so we just can't do that anymore. We lose on average over the last 15 years, $60 billion a year carrying Canada. So we just can't do it anymore. We love the people of Canada. I don't think they're representatives to an appropriate job. Maybe they'll change. I really don't know. I mean, it doesn't make much difference. But we can't let the whole Canadian thing has been going on for decades. And it has to come to a stop. So we're going to be doing tariffs on their cars that are coming in at a substantial level. Because we want to make the cars here. We don't want care. You know, if they can make their own cars if they want.
2: I have two other things that I just thought of right here. And I should mention, he said that Canada is one of the hardest countries to deal with, which is really saying something. When you think about all the countries and all the leaders and all the crazy people that Trump meets with, the fact that he's saying that about Canada is very, very telling about the current state of our relationship with them. The other thing I'll say is because we're talking about Michigan and because we're talking, I don't know. I don't know if this is really what this, I don't know if this is what we need right now. I don't know, Matt. I'm not a fan. I'm not a fan. I think you got, like I said, you're president, you get one body of water. That's the Grace Curley rule. Do I have any sort of authority on this? No, but that's my rule that I'm setting up is you get one body of water, you get to change. Everything else has to stay the same until you win another election, which if he's going to run for a third time or a fourth time, maybe then we throw it up there and you get Lake America. But as of right now, I'm voting no.
3: So, do you want to rename the Lake Ontario to Lake America? Yes, no, or don't care what it's called. No is in the lead with 39%. Yes and don't care what it's called both have 31%.
2: Okay. I understand that. Very good. Very good. When we come back, we are going to talk to Nate Eaton about the Lindsey Clancy trial. As I mentioned, the closing arguments were this morning. I was able to watch a good amount of them, a good deal of it. And I have some thoughts on Kevin Reddington's closing arguments and also on the prosecution. I think they have a much harder case here. There's a higher, obviously, burden of proof that they have to meet. And I don't think they did. I wouldn't be surprised if we have a verdict by this time tomorrow. Could it go to next week? Of course, but these things tend to move faster than I predict, so I'm moving up my predictions a little bit. We'll be right back. Changing Lake Ontario to Lake America. Not my favorite move of Trump's, but I'm not going to lose any sleep over it.
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5: Welcome back, everyone, to the Grace Curley Show. All right, so the closing arguments have wrapped up in the Lindsey Clancy trial, and now the jurors are deliberating. Joining us to break down these closing arguments and also a little bit of the jurors' instructions that were delivered by the judge today is Nate Eaton from East Idaho News and the Courtroom Insider. Nate, let's start with the instructions. Why, and I saw this question being asked today on the mainstream media as well, why did we have instructions before the closing arguments and then a little bit after as well?
6: I think it was just a preference of the judge, Grace. That is something I have not seen. I also haven't seen the defense start the closing arguments. In the past, normally, the prosecutor will go, then the defense, and then the prosecutor can do a rebuttal if they want. So this was just a little bit of different protocol, I guess, that the judge wanted to do. I think juror instructions can be tedious. They can be monotonous. They can be, it's a lot of legal terms, and they can, you know, drag on and on, which the judge acknowledged. And so I think he wanted to get a lot of it done in the beginning and then the really important stuff done after the closing arguments so that they head right into the deliberation room with that being the last thing they heard.
5: Well, you just mentioned how the juror instructions can be tedious. I was a little taken aback by how complicated these ones seem to me. It doesn't seem when you're watching the trial and we keep telling ourselves, like, okay, the thing they're going to have to decide is, did she understand what she was doing was wrong at the time? But then when the judge is breaking down all the different ways this could end, I started to kind of feel like I had equations flying around in my head. Like, if I were one of these jurors, Nate, I would be sitting there going, wait, what? What are we trying to figure out here?
6: I know you really have to read it closely, reread it. Sometimes it's, you know, if you do not do this, then you must do this, but only if and this and or this. So what we're looking at, though, basically three options. You can find her guilty of murder. First degree murder, goes away for life. No question on the sentence. You can find her not guilty by reason of insanity or mental defect, whatnot, which is then she would go to the state hospital. If that happens, then every so often she can file a notice with the court. And the judge explained this morning. You can file a notice with the court. They can go before the court. If the judge deems that she's fit to be released into society, he will. So that could be 5 years, 10 years, 15 years, whatever. The prosecution can weigh in on that, but ultimately it's up to the judge. And then the third option, which the judge introduced yesterday by request of the defense, is guilty of manslaughter, which I think might make a difference in this case. At least it's not murder, but it is a manslaughter option. The sentence is less than murder. It's not going to be life. So those are the three options. Now,

0: could throw in a fourth option, too, that it's a hung jury, that they can't reach a decision. That's going to take days of deliberations. If they, you know, come back to the judge and say, we simply can't reach a decision, he will likely encourage them to continue to talk about it, continue to discuss it. And if they can't, then does the prosecutor refile charges, maybe lesser charges, or do they go for the same charges again and find a different jury? So that's kind of the overall basic summary of what the jury has to consider.
1: And I want to get to the closing arguments in a second here, but one of the other things that the judge talked about a little bit was the cruelty, or how evil these crimes, and I might not be using the exact right verbiage here, Nate, so you can help me out, but when you're looking at the crimes, how evil they really were, or how much pain was inflicted, this idea that should weigh in as well. If a person was committing a crime and doing it in a particularly heinous way where the person, the victim, was put through more than they otherwise might be, that also factors in here, which I had never heard before.
0: Right. The atrocious act.
1: Yes.
0: Or the way in which they were performed and done, and that being the fact that she took exercise bands, and it wasn't quick. I mean, it wasn't as quick as, I hate to say it, like a gunshot or something where someone dies instantly. Those children suffered. We learned that throughout the trial. They suffered. They could have been alive 3 to 5 minutes, maybe even a little longer. And that is something that a jury needs to consider. In some cases where there is a death penalty, that makes the difference between life and death, the atrociousness, the heinous crimes with it. They also need to consider the premeditation, and that's been kind of center at all of this. Did she pre-plan this? Did she think about it? Did she send Patrick out of the house to lure him away from the children so that she could do this? The premeditation is a big thing versus did she just snap and decide to do it right then, right there, which can make the difference in a first-degree case versus a second-degree case, premeditation versus non-premeditation.
1: Nate, I'm curious to hear your reaction to Kevin Reddington's closing argument, because I was following along, I was looking at social media. It's really hard now to kind of sift through what is honest commentary on his performance versus his fan club. He has a lot of people now who are just kind of fawning over him, as bizarre as that might sound. People saying this is the most masterful performance I've ever seen. And then you have other people who are saying, you know, a lot of conservative outlets are clipping the part of it where he said that, you know, he's talking about Lindsay as if she's completely innocent of any wrongdoing. And that's kind of going viral. But as someone who's been following this and has really been playing it in the middle here and trying to understand the facts, what did you make of his performance?
0: I think there were a lot of moments that stuck out. He said this prosecution has ripped the soul out of this girl. He said, how does this? He held up a big poster board of the family. How does this turn into this? Then holding up a poster board of Lindsay Clancy in her hospital bed. He said, how does it happen? Because of the damn medicine and the lousy medical care that she got. That's memorable. I do think he wandered a little bit. There were a couple of theories that he addressed that weren't really major at trial that he talked about. But you look at his performance. I mean, Kevin Reddington didn't have a notebook. He didn't have a script. He didn't have a bullet point list. Maybe he did at the table. He stood up and he spoke from his head, I guess from his heart. A lot of people found it endearing. He referred to Lindsay a couple times as this kid, you know, which is an enduring term. Like, she's young. She's innocent in a way, which he told us yesterday. So I think it was memorable. He is, I don't want to say a showman, but kind of a showman in court. He's able to command the courtroom and get all attention on him, and everybody's watching what he's going to say, versus the prosecution, far more measured in the prosecution, which is normally the case.
1: A little meek, I would even say.
0: Yeah, not as boisterous as one might hope. That's kind of been the theme through the case. I mean, these prosecutors have not been the most, you know, eloquent, you could say, in a lot of people's eyes, but they stuck to their arguments that they've been all along. Sometimes closing arguments go for hours. These guys, I think, did it in the appropriate amount of time and did make their points. They kind of wrapped up their cases all at once.
1: Yeah, I wanted to ask you about the prosecution because I noticed that it was Sprague and it was not Buckingham. And I know Buckingham's received a lot of, you know, I hate to keep going back to what's happening online, but that does become a huge part of these trials now. She's received a lot of criticism. I did think that, and I told you this earlier today, Nate, when we were kind of going back and forth about this hit, I said it confused me sometimes with Sprague because she'd be making these points and I didn't disagree with her points, but I kept thinking, aren't these points kind of helping the defense? Like, they kept trying to prove that all these moments leading up to that day, she was acting normal. And I kept thinking to myself, well, that only further kind of points to me that there was some sort of psychotic break, because otherwise, how does this happen? So it was a weird thing where when she'd be making these points, and I just didn't think it was actually helping her case.
0: Well, that has kind of been the, I don't want to, whiplash is a strong term. I know it's been used where, for instance, the fact that Lindsay's suicide attempt wasn't really a suicide attempt. It was kind of a fake attempt. And then you've got a witness, their own witness, who says, no, this was a very serious suicide attempt. She coded at the hospital. She nearly died, needed a lot of blood. And then they kind of shifted direction and said, okay, yeah, she did have that. In the end, does that matter? In the end, that will be an interesting thing for the jury to decide when, if they stick directly to those rules and the judge gave them. And remember, the judge has said, you've got to put aside how you feel or what you might think. You've got to follow the law. You've got to follow the instruction and put it together. So any sort of emotion or feeling you might have, that's got to be put aside. I would imagine these jurors have gone home every night over the past 5 weeks and thought about this, and they can't talk to anybody about it. When I've interviewed jurors in the past, I mean, some go through therapy because it's so traumatizing, and that may be the case in this trial, too. And, you know, you always wish you could be inside the room, like, right now. Are they going to go through the 300 exhibits? Because if so, that's going to take some time. Are they going to say, you know, take a vote first? I don't know. It'll be fascinating to see what they come out with.
1: And Nate, is this, when it comes to jurors, and maybe it's different depending on the case, but are they allowed to talk to each other at all until now? Or is this the first time that they will all be sitting around going over what they heard?
0: They can speak to each other, just nothing about the case.
1: Oh, wow.
0: So this is the very first time that they're actually going to sit down and actually talk to anyone. If they've been following the rules, first time they can talk to anyone about this case. Like, this is it. So some of these jurors took fervent notes. They've got their notebooks. You know, sometimes in trials I've covered, they ask for two or three notebooks. Others don't take one note at all. They keep it all in their head. The judge did appoint a foreperson in this case, which is another interesting thing. All of the other cases I've covered, he sends them in there and says, decide on a foreperson amongst yourself. But this judge, he said, you are the foreperson based on the seat number. So they already know who's leading. And then they go in and they're instructed to do it. You know, they're not going to be sequestered, so they will be able to go home tonight and come back tomorrow if they haven't reached a verdict. And it's even, you know, Kevin Reddington yesterday said, nah, we're not going to sequester them. You know, we don't do that anymore. So, yeah, they'll be talking about it. They'll be talking about the witnesses. They can ask for the pieces of evidence, those pill bottles, the ropes, whatever they want, the exercise bands, they can have brought back into the room. They can watch the video. They can listen to the 911 call, whatever they want. They're in charge of this case at this point.
1: Now, will we know that, Nate? Like, if they ask, hey, we want to see the exhibit or we want to see the exercise band, will that come out, or is that all kept private until the verdict?
0: That's a good question. It depends on different judges I have worked with in the past. Normally what will happen, if it's a piece of evidence, they'll bring that in. If they have a question that the judge needs to consult with the attorneys on, then court will reconvene. And the judge will say, the jury has a question. Here's the question. I plan to answer it this way. Or, counsel, do you want to weigh in? Or how do you suggest? Sometimes they're handled quietly behind the doors, but ultimately it's up to the judge. If he feels that they need to reconvene and that the parties need to become aware of a concern or an issue, he does that in open court in most cases. And you know, sometimes it can be simple things as to, you know, one juror is sick. Do we need to go home early for the day? Things like that. So So we'll see if they do convene. Regardless, the judge, we will know if the jury hasn't reached a verdict by the end of the day and if they're going home.
1: Yeah, it's a really hard thing to prove that she was not insane or in a

0: psychosis episode when she was doing this, because most people, and I saw Jonathan Turley, I mentioned this earlier in the show, Nate, but Jonathan Turley today was on Fox, and I always find that he has very insightful things to say about a lot of these cases, and he said the nature of the crime does help the defense, because it's hard for people to imagine a situation where you could do this and not be insane or not be in psychosis, whatever mental defect, I think is the way they're describing it in the court. But it's hard for most people to envision this happening without something like that at play.
1: And the fact that the defense has owned that all along, they've admitted that. I mean, that it'd be one thing if they're like, no, she didn't

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0: all the pill bottles being brought into court and Kevin Reddington blowing up the list of medications and pulling out huge poster boards. That's memorable. That's old school, but it's memorable rather than doing a PowerPoint or showing it on a screen. He has it right there in front of their faces so they can see that she had 30 medications prescribed to her over the course of 4 months.
1: Nate, if you had to guess, when are we getting this verdict? I said that I wouldn't be shocked if it came to us tomorrow, but do you think this goes into next week?
0: Juries like Fridays for some reason, Grace. They like to, I think, kind of end the weekends on a Friday. A lot of cases, I should research how many verdicts come back on Fridays because there's a lot of Friday verdicts. So I would think tomorrow, the longer it goes, the more nervous the prosecution, I think, will be.
1: All right. Nate Eaton, Nate News Now on X. And you can also follow Courtroom Inside and make sure you check out all of his work at the Courtroom Insider, because they are giving you a breakdown on a very complicated jury instruction and everything else that's going on in this case today. They'll have a breakdown for you later on today if you weren't able to watch these closing arguments. Thank you, Nate. I appreciate it. And I'm sure we'll talk to you again very soon. And we will be right back.
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1: Have you seen the drama with Jelly Roll, Matt?
2: Yeah, he filled in on Kimmel Show.
1: He filled in on Jimmy Kimmel Show, and he made a joke about Trump or something. I don't know. I don't watch, obviously. Oh, he said something about the Indy race car. Oh, Trump was watching the race, which typically he only likes his own race. It wasn't funny. It was very tired and just, you know, very unoriginal. But that was a joke he made, and then people were calling him out for it. He's a country singer. That's his brand, or that's his genre, right?
2: Yeah, he used to be a rapper. He failed at that, and then he went to country music once he figured out it would start picking up. And then...
1: And a little bit gospel now, right?
2: Well, yeah, now he's gotten very religious. Like, that's one of the main... I haven't followed it, but that's one of the main reasons he and his now soon-to-be ex-wife are getting divorced, because she used to be a lady of the night, I believe, or worked...
1: Matt, you are such a fascinating man. I never know what you're going to have a wealth of knowledge on. And I'll be honest, Jelly Roll was not something that I thought you were going to have this much info.
2: The wealth of knowledge I have is just nothing anybody needs to know. It's just when you don't need to know something, I probably do know it.
1: Well, I'll tell you this. He made the joke, people were mad at him, and now he's telling Trump supporters, like, just don't listen to my music. Very risky for someone with the genre of country gospel. I have to imagine there's a big portion of his fans that are conservatives. I'm not a Jelly Roll fan. I don't listen to him. I don't not like him or not like his music. Now I don't really like him, but he's not losing a listener with me. But it is funny to me that this is happening right as Dolly Parton passes away, because she really is one of the last people who's passing away and like is beloved by all sides. And the reason you can tell she's beloved by all sides is because all sides are trying to claim her as their own and saying she was a conservative, no, she was a liberal, no, she was this. Everyone just loved her because she kept her politics out of it. And it's crazy to me that instead of being inspired by that and choosing to do the same thing, Jelly Roll is like, oh, I'm gonna ostracize half my listening, probably more than half his listening audience. Good luck with that. It's not the advice I would give if I was anyone's PR person or manager. One other thing I wanted to mention here about the Lake Ontario, because I was trying to figure out, like, why am I against this beyond just not crazy about renaming things that have already been established? Like, I don't like tearing down statues. I don't like renaming buildings. Just leave things for the most part as they are. But the other thing is, I could see the other side coming up with those memes where it's like the Pawn Stars and people are saying, I want lower gas prices. The best I can do is renaming Lake Ontario, Lake America. Couldn't you see that, Matt? And I'm not saying that's all Trump's done for the last 2 years, but I can see where the criticisms and the attacks are going to come in and the jokes are going to be made. And so, not my favorite thing he's done, but hey, Trump's going to Trump. Everyone, Howie Carr is coming up next. I will see you all tomorrow for our Friday program. Have a great night.
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7: From ABC News, I'm Michelle Franzen. Rescue operations continuing in Nepal and Tibet following historic mudslides, experts say, that was triggered by glacial melt and massive flooding in the region. Nepali police says that at least 358 are dead, 1,300 others missing, including dozens of Americans. President Trump at the White House says the U.S. is sending help.
8: We are sending aid, and we've spoken to the leadership, and we let them know anything they want will happen.
7: The State Department says it's pledging $500,000 in assistance through Catholic Relief Services. The president made those comments after signing an executive order calling for Lake Ontario to be changed to Lake America, he says. ABC's Karen Travers says it's the latest escalation in the tariff tiff between the U.S. and Canada.
9: He said Canada treats us very badly. The Canadian tariffs, of course, that they announced in retaliation to the ones the president put in place over the weekend, they don't go into effect until September 8th. So, of course, there is a bit of time potentially to see if there was a potential for some conversations to restart. We had heard from the vice president the other day that there were ongoing negotiations, despite other officials here at the White House indicating that the time for talking was over.
7: In Massachusetts, jurors are deliberating in the Lindsay Clancy trial. The mother is charged in the murders of her three children in 2023. Defense attorneys say she suffered from postpartum psychosis. ABC's Peter Haralambu says the jury has more options for trying to reach a verdict.
10: This case got very complicated yesterday when the judge decided that this jury can consider the lesser included offenses of second degree murder and manslaughter. This is no longer a question of is Clancy unable to tell the difference between right and wrong because of her psychosis and get sent to a facility or get sent to prison because she's guilty of first degree murder. The jury has more options now.
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1: In Pennsylvania, former Penn State football coach Jerry Sandusky due to return to a courtroom in Bellefonte next month when one of his accusers is expected to recant his testimony against the former Penn State assistant football coach convicted of sexually abusing boys for more than a decade. A judge scheduled a hearing for September 8th. Sandusky is now 82 years old. He's been serving a decades-long prison sentence after he was convicted in 2012 of abusing boys. An accuser known as Victim 10 who testified for the prosecution at the Sandusky trial, now prepared to tell the court Sandusky did not abuse him. The hack of a tech company Hugging Face by artificial intelligence agents created by OpenAI, bigger than what was previously known.
2: An AI agent is a computer program that runs with very little human oversight. And a recent independent investigation shows there were 700 of them created by OpenAI that went rogue in mid-July, swarming together as they went out on their own and hacked the platform Hugging Face. Then the investigation says the agents acted like little kids getting in trouble by trying to cover their tracks and hiding evidence of their cheating. In a separate incident on the same day, rogue AI agents hacked OpenAI itself, stealing credentials and tampering with the company's cloud system. Sherry Preston, ABC News.
1: Tropical storm Dolly forming in the Atlantic. Forecasters tracking its path, but it remains far off from the U.S. at this time. It's the fourth named storm of the hurricane season. Michelle Franzen, ABC News.
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10: Welcome to the Howie Carr Show. The number, if you'd like to join us, 844-500-4242, 844-500-4242. Yes, I had a lovely day off. It was a beautiful day on the Cape, and we had a nice dinner, and it was fun. But I'm back. I'm back. The only thing I missed was the latest indictment of a Dominican National Democrat from Massachusetts. Try not to let this destroy your faith in the integrity of the Massachusetts Democrat Party. There's a lot to talk about today. Lake Ontario has been renamed Lake America. President Trump has warned that the GOP is sleepwalking towards a disaster in the midterms. I'll read you his. He just reposted someone else's statement, but it obviously he agrees with it. It's the last day of Caroline Leavitt as White House press secretary. And that's what our poll question will concern. But I wanted to start off with just the fact that in Massachusetts, we still occasionally arrest, indict, lug a native-born American. Sometimes, rarely, but occasionally someone who was born and raised in Massachusetts or New England. But more and more, it is people from outside the country, the third world invasion that provides not only just street crime, fentanyl dealers, machete attacks, also the political corruption in Massachusetts is more and more becoming dominated by people who were not born here. And in many cases, even though they've been elected, they don't speak English. And I am reminded of what then-candidate Trump said when he came down the escalator on Fifth Avenue back in 2015. Cut 12.
13: When Mexico sends its people, they're not sending their best.
10: Not just Mexico, Mr. President. How about the Dominican Republic? Yesterday, it was Francesco Paolino, a state rep. Let's let Leah Foley, the U.S. attorney for Massachusetts, explain what this Dominican, now a U.S. citizen, but born in the DR, did. Cut two.
14: According to the Paolino indictment, Mr. Paolino devised a scheme to fraudulently obtain more than $700,000 in federal pandemic-related relief funds. It is alleged that Paolino used some of the money for his own personal use, including real estate expenses, loan payments, and transfers to his campaign account. Other money he flipped around and lent to other individuals at higher interest rates than the pandemic loan rate, basically making more money for himself at the expense of others.
10: He was a loan shark, in other words. He was putting money out on the street at a higher rate of return, like he was a mafia boss. He also invested in a donut shop, Heavenly Donuts. And he was obviously, as you can see from the pictures of him, he was its best customer. Heavenly Donuts. So good, it was criminal. Criminal. I like the indictment says he spoke fluent English. Then they put in an email that he sent to the Small Business Administration. I'm going to read a little bit of it. This is he's fluent in English. I had helped some of my clients to get theirs application completed days after my was submitted, and they had been funded already. I am desperate. As a accounting office, we serve the community of Lawrence, one of the poorest city in the country. He's fluent. He's very fluent. But then two weeks ago, the mayor of the city that Paolino represents, he's also a Dominican. His name is Brian DePina, and he doesn't speak English. His lawyer even admitted it as he was doing the perp walk on Northern Avenue. Cut 13.
15: Hi, guys.
16: Do you have any comment to the city?
15: Hey, Hi, guys.
17: How are you, Mr. Mayor?
15: Excuse me.
17: I'm fine.
15: Just relax.
17: Thank you. God bless you.
15: Do you think they... No comment.
17: Are you going to resign?
15: No comment. Thank you. No, he's done a great job in Lawrence. Thank you,
17: God bless you.
18: What are you blessing us for?
10: He can't speak English, but he could figure out how to steal $1.5 million in COVID welfare money. Paolino only stole $700,000, allegedly. So that's two foreign nationals, naturalized citizens, in one city arrested. But they're not the only ones. how about Tanya Fernandez Anderson, the first illegal alien, formerly Muslim immigrant on welfare from Africa, elected to the Boston City Council. Now she is a jailbird. She went to prison for public corruption. And she's got a real attitude for somebody from Africa who was on welfare from the moment she flopped into the United States of America, cut 14.
18: What the f*** do I have to do in this council in order to get respect as a black woman?
10: Why don't you obey our laws? As a matter of fact, why don't you go back to Africa? Go back to the dark continent. And, you know, if you think this is a Democrat attack, just an attack on Democrats, what about Dean Tran? Senator, ex-senator. You know where he was born? He's a Republican. Do you know where he was born? Ho Chi Minh City. Ho Chi Minh City. He was locked up in Devers. He was locked up in the facility up in northern Massachusetts, and he said he was a victim of racism. 844-500-4242. You know, it's really something that you have all these now not just Americans stealing money. You have people that come into the country, they get elected to public office, and they just start stealing. Whatever happened to immigrants who wanted to come here and learn how to speak English and work? Now we have immigrants who can't be bothered learning to speak English. They just want to come here and steal. I think Trump is right. Cut 12.
13: When Mexico sends its people, they're not sending their best.
10: No, they're not. No, they're not. Tanya Fernandez Anderson, you know, she was married to a first-degree murderer who killed the legal immigrant in cold blood for $40. And he was sentenced to life in prison without parole, and they just let him go at the age of 44. Mara Healey's parole board just let him go. Life without parole, released at the age of 44. Married to this crook from Africa, Tanya Fernandez Anderson. And she's still unrepentant. Cut 15.
18: Don't cut for me, because if you want smoke, you get smoke.
10: Yikes. 844-500-4242. 508 says, these are all just anecdotes. I know, they're starting to add up, though. How many lone wolves does it take when you're talking about Muslim terrorists to make a wolf pack? I think we've reached the wolf pack phase. 844-500-4242, 844-500-4242. I'm Howie Carr.
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0: Joey Carr is back.
1: Eight four four five hundred 42 42. Today is Caroline Leavitt's last day on the job as White House press secretary. She's going to still be in the MAGA movement after she takes a few weeks off. And she's been giving out a few interviews on TV. And this is what she said about Donald Trump. Cut 33.
2: Well, something that's so great about President Trump, and I remember this all the time, is he's been dealing with the media and the press long before he even got into politics. I mean, he was, of course, a businessman, built a business empire in New York City and was on the front pages of many tabloids and was spinning up the press, you know, before I was even alive. So he's a pro at this game, and he gets how it's played. And so I've learned so much from him with respect to how to deal with the media. And, you know, he really is, like I say, his best spokesperson. We joke he's the real communications director here at the White House. So just following his lead and getting insight into how he thinks has been tremendously helpful to me as a young professional. And he's a pro at it. So you spend a lot of time. But I will just say this. He is the best boss I've ever had. He is so fun. He has a great sense of humor. So many stories I could share about just traveling around the world with him, Air Force One, Marine One, countries all over the world, across our great country here, meeting with great Americans. He has a huge heart. He's hospitable. He's generous. And he loves this country and the American people. And so just so many moments I've seen him behind the scenes, away from the cameras, where he's touched the heart, I know, of so many Americans across the country, whether it's our veterans, our Gold Star families, our angel moms. He loves this country, and it's just been such a joy and, again, a blessing to see that firsthand.
1: He was a better boss than me. Well, that's the way it goes, I guess. But now it's time to pick a new boss. There's a big piece in, well, they're all over the place, but in Fox News had one about the front runners, Alina Habba. She's the, she's a senior advisor to the Attorney General for U.S. Attorney. She was briefly the U.S. Attorney, I think, in New Jersey. And she was his personal attorney in the interregnum. But she's tried to take herself out, but she's still pretty much on the list. Trump's senior advisor, Stephen Miller, and his wife, Katie Miller, have been floated on social media. Stephen Chung is wielding significant influence, but largely operating behind the scenes. His tweets are really good, but, you know, he's not the most photogenic man in the world. Nor is Matthew Boyle, who's mentioned in this Fox News story. He's had some bad ones too, Trump. Stephanie Gresham, I'd forgotten all about her. She's the one who had the job for 9 months, but never held a single press briefing during that time. I met her in West Palm Beach at one of those studios, you know, at one of the satellite studios. And I just said, oh, I'll see you at the press briefing sometime. Maybe I'll see you at the Mar-a-Lago or something. I never saw her again. I don't think she wanted. The first question was going to be about this drunk driving arrest of yours, or maybe there's more than one in New Mexico. She wasn't too impressive. So Scott Jennings has been mentioned. I don't see that in the mix. And then Chris Ruddy from Newsmax nominated me the other day, and I said nah.
3: And but someone anyway. Else asked if you'd be interested in running for Senator Kerry's seat should he win the nomination.
4: Let me just say, I will not be a candidate, and I'll seek, but I'll accept the draft.
1: 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Jared, what's the poll question? What are the results thus far?
5: Today's poll question, which you can vote in at HowieCarshow.com, is who should replace Caroline Leavitt as Trump's press secretary? Alina Habba, Katie Miller, Stephen Miller, Stephen Chung, Scott Jennings, or Howie Carr?
1: I'm going to vote for Alina Haba.
5: She is at 13% right now. That is in fourth place. First place goes to Howie Carr at 38%. Second place.
1: They're making sport of me. I didn't come here to be made sport of.
5: Second place goes to Scott Jennings at 20%, 19% for Stephen Miller.
1: All right. I don't think Katie Miller's in the mix because
5: yeah, she's, you know, 5%.
1: Yeah, she, you know, the fact that she had relations with Eric Swalwell, it's be kind of, I mean, I know she was in her 20s and he was a predator and all that stuff, but it's kind of hard to get over that, isn't it? I mean, just as you're watching it, as you would be watching it on TV. Anyway, 844-500-4242, 844-500-4242. So we're talking about all these new Americans coming over here and stealing from us, stealing in many cases millions of dollars. 508 says, why do the words denaturalize and deport keep occurring to me after never occurring to me all my life? Yeah, well, you never thought much about machetes either, did you? You never thought much about wrong way drivers. But these are all the side effects of the celebration of diversity. Fatigue, says 781, now involves this fatigue of all the corruption usually coming through from DEI. The color doesn't matter. Yeah, you're not supposed to think about that, about who's actually doing this. And so another 508 says, I'm waiting for respect as a white man. Oh. Yeah, I know. You don't hold your breath. Don't hold your breath. Gavin Newsom, what a phony this guy is. You see, we told you the other day about his 5,000-bottle wine cellar in his $7.5 million Sacramento house that's now for sale. Guess what? Guess what he says about the $5,000 bottle wine cellar? Cut 34.
6: Are you serious? Really?
7: Did you fill this, the wine
6: No,
7: cellar?
6: I never filled it. I didn't even know it had that much until I read that in your newspaper. I literally didn't even know that. Seriously. By the way, I put books in there. I don't know if you saw the photos. There's no wine there. It's books. Yeah, well, trust me. It's my only inheritance from my father.
8: Grill cream, a little dabble, do ya?
1: I thought he didn't read. I thought he had dyslexia. And he did as bad. Didn't he tell the black audience, I did as badly on my SATs as you did? That was his excuse. Now he's telling us instead of having 5,000 bottles of wine, he has books down there. You know, Ronald Reagan used to say about Jimmy Carter, when he tells you he likes cold showers, anyone will tell you he likes cold showers will lie about anything else too. I feel the same way. Someone who has a 5,000 bottle wine cellar and then says he doesn't know that it's a wine cellar or how many bottles are in it, they'll lie about anything. You don't have a 5,000 bottle wine cellar unless you wanted one. 844. And by the way, I thought didn't he say like 15, 20 years ago that it stopped drinking, and now he says he hasn't stopped drinking? I'm Howie Carr.
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6: 844-500-4242 on the text line. 978 says, Caroline must be so happy she got out of your grift machine.
7: How dare you?
6: You know, you're just angry because I had a nice dinner last night. Some of you, not many, but some of you are. I'm just going to turn the other cheek. They just sent out a nice email about her at the White House. Never surrender, Caroline Leavitt's historic tenure as White House press secretary, and that's it. And then they've got some of her greatest moments. They are some pretty good ones. President Trump called her one of the best White House press secretaries in the history of the office. And that's the legacy she leaves behind, said the White House press office. I'm sure she didn't write it, though. But it is her office till the end of business today, I guess. Haba is not guilty, says 508. Yes, she kind of reminds me of a younger Melania Trump, actually. You know, I thought that since the first time I saw her. Let's see. So who's the listing agent? Who told the listing agent about the wine cellar held 5,000 bottles? That's a really good question. Usually it would be the owner of the property, because that would be a selling point, I would think. Most restaurants don't have 5,000 bottles of wine, Howie. Newsom is lying, says 781. 508 says, I have a PBR cellar. Pabst Blue Ribbon. Yeah, I know. People know how much they got, especially rich people like him. I remember Osterville. I went to a fundraiser for Trump in 2016 at Bill Koch's house. You know, he was the guy with the World Cup, and he's one of the Koch brothers. And we got to talking, and he said, "I want you to see the murals." We were talking about naval ships and that kind of stuff, the America's Cup. He said, "I want to show you the War of 1812 murals I have in my wine cellar." So the mailroom manager and I went down with him, and the murals were amazing, but there was the wine cellar was huge. And I said to him, "I've never seen a wine cellar this big," and he said, "Pfft." Yeah, you know where I live in Palm Beach. He lives near Mar-a-Lago. He said, "Someday I'll show you that wine cellar. That's really big." My point is, if you have a big wine cellar, you know. I mean, you may not know down to the last bottle, but you're not. Oh, Shazam! I didn't know I had a 5,000 bottle wine cellar.

0: What a phony he is. 844-500-4242. 844-500-4242. See, the other, I just got to get, someone wanted to know why I haven't mentioned this. And I was getting around to it. I'm catching up with the stuff from yesterday. But, Mara Healy, a few weeks ago, I think she made a big error. I don't know if it's going to cost her the election or not, but she signed this horrible abortion bill. She didn't have to sign it because no one's being denied an abortion, sadly, in Massachusetts. But she had to virtue signal to her woke audience. She can't brag about anything positive that she's accomplished in her four wretched years as governor. So she decided to sign this bill basically legalizing infanticide, and it's really backfired, certainly among independents and even among Democrats as well, I think, or to a large degree, many Democrats. So she decided to do it again. She signed, I think, an executive order this time trying to keep ICE agents out of public schools. And so I think if you're like me or Tim Dunn, the reporter from the Herald, you asked yourself, when was the last time ICE agents went into a public school? I mean, there have been a couple of instances where it's been reported by fake news that ICE agents were in public schools in other states, but those turned out to even be false. It turned out I think it was in Chicago, local police chased a sex offender into a school, and they said it was ICE agents, and it was just the usual fake news nonsense. But, so Tim Dunn got her yesterday at another press availability and asked her flat out, the obvious question, what are you trying to counteract? Give us some citations of ICE agents going into public schools in Massachusetts. Cut 10.
1: Is there a notable record of ICE agents showing up at schools or child care centers?
2: In fact, what we have that's notable is we've had really significant drops in enrollment, and we've seen and heard from so many superintendents that kids in their districts have been afraid to go to school because of ICE and because of the presence of ICE agents and the fear of what might happen to them or to family members. And again, we're talking about people who were here lawfully, but are concerned that they may be picked up by mistake. So that is certainly something that we have a lot of record evidence of. We also have evidence of people not going to healthcare centers, not going to doctor's appointments, not going to pediatric appointments. That's been well documented as well, which is why this law was important.
0: In other words, no, I don't have any record. I don't have any. She has nothing. She has nothing. They're not going to pediatric appointments. They have to get their anchor babies. Once they get the anchor babies, they don't have to work for 18 years because the anchor baby will support them. They got to get to those pediatric appointments, And is it a good thing or a bad thing that young illegal aliens aren't coming into the schools and requiring every service available, including security, because they tend to be more violent than American children? And the fact that they don't speak English as a first language, meaning they're going to be taking resources that would normally be going to the children of taxpaying, law-abiding United States citizens. Good Lord. 844-500-4242. This is just so ridiculous. He also, Tim Dunn also asked her, in the wake of all of these arrests, now there are two members of the Democrat caucus in the House awaiting federal trial on corruption charges. One is a guy from Dennis from down here on the Cape, Flim Flam Flanagan. He got arrested in April of 2025. Hasn't been to the State House since. Made $115,000 last year as a no-show. Hasn't shown up at the State House this year and is going to make another $110,000. He's not running for re-election, but he's still getting paid. You also have the sheriff, the high sheriff of Suffolk County, which is Boston. He's charged with extorting a cannabis company. He's on trial right now in the federal courthouse. And he went on, as soon as he was indicted, more than a year ago now, he went on medical leave. Medical leave. I think he may have exhausted his medical leave. But you know, the thing about it is, like Francesco Paolino, the Dominican donut desperado, who owns Heavenly Donuts in the Ciudad of Valencia, he's gotten fatter since he's been lugged. He just keeps getting fatter and fatter, but he's still getting paid. He was getting paid until very recently. Maybe his medical leave is over. But all these people being arrested, you know, and again, most of them now are foreigners. These political quote-unquote leaders, these crooked, third-world, grifting, sticky-fingered thieves, and all of them DEI. So Tim Dunn asked Mara Healy if there's a problem here. Cut 8.
1: Does Massachusetts have a corruption problem?
2: Well, I haven't seen what the allegations are. I understood that those just came out this morning. Obviously, they appear to be serious and very concerning, and we'll learn more as this goes forward. But certainly, you know, residents everywhere across Massachusetts deserve and need to know that their elected officials and those who are representing them are folks that they can trust and who are going to serve and perform their jobs with integrity, Democrat or Republican.
0: Again, she has no answer to that. She doesn't know. She doesn't know what's going on. Dave, you're next.
3: Misconduct proliferation.
0: Misconduct proliferation problem. That's what the Mass State Police Colonel says. We may have another one breaking soon on the misconduct proliferation problem. I've got the official inquiry in to confirm it, but it's another pretty gruesome one. Dave, you're next with Howie Carr. Go ahead, Dave.
4: Howie, if Minogue is the nominee for governor, Mara Healy just gave him a gift by signing that infanticide bill, because they were going to beat the crap out of him for being pro-life.
0: Right.
4: Now they got nothing, because all he has to say is, well, you're in favor of murdering babies, which is essentially what that bill is, right?
0: Right.
4: And what's
0: right.
4: he done with it? What's he done with it since? Nothing. He hasn't leveraged one ad. Nothing. We get these nice guy ads. Vote for me because I can get the job done. He has got to coalesce these groups. Nobody in Springfield wants that courthouse. He's
0: right.
4: got to reach out to these groups and consolidate this block, because he could win going away if he does that. But we get these ads that were probably designed by the same people that did Jonathan Kraft's ads, who lost by 30 points.
0: Yeah, and there's some in the DA's race in Norfolk County. They're doing the same thing with Adam Deitch. They're not letting him take any stands, really, basically. It's I don't get it. I don't get it. They, you know, you're right. I wrote a column last week. I said, you know, when Ed King ran in 78, I know it was a million years ago, but one of his guys said, we put all the hate groups in one pot and let it boil. And again, they're all people are angry about all of these different issues. And you know, so somebody just texted me and said he sees the DOT trucks, Department of Transportation trucks, out there, and they're putting all these big signs, these giant signs up there saying wrong way, do not enter. Well, you know, number one, we never had a problem with people. I mean, occasionally, very rarely, going down the wrong way onto interstate highways. But now you have, you know, 500,000 illegal aliens in the state who don't work, don't know English, don't give a bleep about anything other than their welfare payments, and they're getting into trouble. And they're not going to be able to read the signs. And even if they were able to read the signs, they're still going to be driving around drunk at 2 a.m. They don't have to work. That's when people are getting killed. It's just so bad. 844-500-4242. 617. Like your

predecessor, Haley Campbell, Andrea Campbell, looks under every rock for Trump while Democrat hacks are stealing in plain sight. Yet another failure of one-party Democrat control. Massachusetts is a kleptocratic mess. Yeah, it really is. I mean, you know, all these people are being lugged by the U.S. attorney, a Republican appointee. And, you know, the only one of the bunch that I just mentioned that's been convicted of any state crimes is Dean Tran. And it was a fairly minor crime by the federal standards. It was stealing a firearm, an ancient firearm from an ancient constituent. And, you know, Andrea Campbell prosecuted him. But that was on top of the larger, the

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0: Carr is back.
1: .508 says 10 of your best Mara cuts could be the basis of a Minogue ad campaign. What is wrong with him? Nobody cares that he's a nice guy. Look, we could do a new spot every day. I mean, you know, Spencer Pratt. I keep coming back to that, and I've raised it with him directly. Spencer Pratt, his whole crew, most of those guys don't have jobs because the wretched mismanagement of California state government by Newsom et al. has destroyed the film industry, and they could use the work, and I guarantee you they'd be a lot cheaper than those Beltway people that he's got that are, you know, that have taken him for what, $15 million he spent on this campaign, and what has he got to show for it? I want him to do better. 844-500-4242. Bob, you're next with Howie Carr. Go ahead, Bob.
2: Hey, Howie, how you doing? I got a dilemma. I got two things for you. One, the first thing is, if I'm a drunk driver driving down the road and I cross the median and hit a pregnant woman on the way to get an abortion, I'm charged with 2 counts of murder.
1: Yes, you are.
2: That's on the books too. If you kill a pregnant woman
1: I read the indictment of Farwell, the guy who allegedly killed his pregnant girlfriend, and that's exactly what the indictment says. In utero, he murdered a person in utero.
2: It's still on the books. Here's my second dilemma. In Massachusetts, they don't allow an audit. Now, they're getting $750 million from Mark Zuckerberg for rabbit holing kids with the TikTok and stuff. Where's all that money going? And if you don't have an audit, isn't that taxation without representation? Seriously?
1: Well,
2: I want to know where my money's going.
1: Well, the thing is, I don't know. You know, you have a legislature which appropriates the money, so that's your representation. But as 72% of the electorate, over 2 million people, voted that they wanted an audit, and the referendum questions, the referendums were put into the state constitution to allow the voters to have a direct say in how the government is run, and now they're telling us we don't have a direct say. And you know why? Because it's a one-party state, and they know they don't have to worry about losing their jobs for telling the voters of the state, mostly Democrats and independents, to pound sand. 72% of the population wants an audit of the legislature and voted for it in the 2022 election, and they're not getting it. Thanks for the call, Bob. Good point. I'm Howie Carr. 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
4: From ABC News, I'm Michelle Franzen. Rescues continuing across Nepal and Tibet following catastrophic mudslides and flooding throughout a popular tourist valley. More than 350 people have died, according to Nepali police, and at least 1,300 are missing. President Trump now calling the flooding event terrible and says the U.S. is sending aid. ABC's Tom Sufi Burich has more.
5: Previously, we had information from Nepal's tourism board, and they were telling us that they were aware of 65 Americans who were missing. The U.S. State Department is now saying that it is aware of approximately 90 Americans who may be impacted by the floods. That's the wording that they are using, but I think we can assume that most of those 90 are either unaccounted for, missing, or potentially rescued and injured. We have had an update on the number of Americans rescued. We previously were told by Nepalese officials there were two Americans rescued. The State Department is now saying three.
4: In the latest escalation in the U.S.-Canada tariff battle, President Trump today signing an executive order to rename Lake Ontario, he says, to Lake America. The president also facing criticism from U.S. cattle ranchers after lifting some tariffs on imported beef. Here's ABC's Rachel Scott.
6: This set off a firestorm of criticism, especially in the Republican Party. So Senator John Barrasso, the number two Republican in the Senate, said Americans want U.S. beef on the table, not foreign imports. Senator Tom Cotton of Arkansas called this action ill-advised. Others in very competitive Senate races, like Congresswoman Ashley Henson, say that this is just a flat-out bad idea.
4: In Massachusetts, the jury is deliberating in the Lindsay Clancy trial. The mother is charged with killing her three children in 2023. Defense attorneys say she suffered from postpartum psychosis. Jurors have several options in reaching a verdict and must consider if Clancy meets the legal definition of having a mental defect and criminal intent at the times of the killings. You're listening to ABC News.
7: 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And yes, I told you so.
4: A military judge ruling yesterday that the alleged self-proclaimed mastermind of the 9/11 September attacks will stand trial in June of 2028. The court date comes nearly 25 years after terrorists hijacked

0: planes and slammed them into the Twin Towers in New York City and the Pentagon. Khalid Sheikh Mohammed was captured in 2003. He has been held at the U.S. military facility in Guantanamo Bay since 2006. New details in the landmark settlement between Meta and a bipartisan coalition of 52 attorneys general yesterday, and how this tech giant will change how users interact with platforms like Instagram and Facebook. That settlement includes a default daily time limit for users under 18 that can only be lifted by a parent. Meta will also stop displaying numbers or likes or reactions for young users. Here's ABC's Elizabeth Schulze.
1: Dozens of state attorneys general had filed this lawsuit against Meta several years ago, basically accusing Meta of designing apps that were addictive for young users. And people got hooked on the apps. It harmed their mental health, the AGs claimed. And then they claimed that Meta misled users about the safety and also collected children's data illegally.
0: Some critics say the deal doesn't go far enough, with fewer minors using Facebook and relying on other platforms. One of the world's most celebrated and best-selling artists has died. Japan's Yayoi Kusama was best known for her colorful and graphic polka dot sculptures and artworks. Michelle Franz in ABC News.
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4: 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Top headlines this afternoon. Local police are asking for the public's help in locating a missing teen last seen 2 weeks ago. NHDOT is set to hold a public hearing tonight to provide an update on plans to replace the Chesham Road Bridge over Minnewawa Brook, which has been on the state's red list for 24 years. And the New Hampshire Judicial Branch has launched a new website that will allow the public to look up information on court cases online. Meteorologist Joe Shaka is calling for mostly cloudy today, some isolated PM showers in the upper 70s. For tonight, some scattered showers low to mid 60s. Mostly cloudy Friday with isolated showers near 80. Partly to mostly sunny Saturday and Sunday, upper 70s to low 80s. The latest on these stories and more coming your way in about 24 minutes. In the WKBK News Center, I'm Abby Trombley.
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8: 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I'm back from a day off, and thanks for tuning in, whether you're a regular listener or a casual listener or a C-SPAN viewer. Glad to have you aboard. 844-500-4242, 844-500-4242. This hour, a lot of stuff to get to here today. I thought it was interesting that Trump posted last night a post on Truth Social from a conservative influencer, Matt Von Swole, or Swole, and it's from July, and he posted it. Reposted it with no commentary, but he just left it out there. I'm very worried. This is what Van Swole wrote, and Trump reposted. I'm very worried the GOP is sleepwalking toward a midterm reckoning they don't see coming. People are pissed off that they voted Trump into office, and then the GOP continues to slow walk every reform people want. Van Swole then questioned why there have been no true

0: mass deportations, any quote-unquote true accountability, or any or no meaningful decrease in the deficit, knocking Congress for having lots of very long vacations and no work. So this looks like it's more directed towards Congress than at the rank and file voters. But this is, it continues. And again, Trump posted this without comment. People are waking up and they aren't happy about it. People believe they were voting for the Trump agenda, and instead many feel like they're getting the same old Washington. If Republicans in Congress don't start producing tangible results, they're going to discover that frustration has consequences. Think he's right? And obviously President Trump agrees with him, or at least is trying to get the attention of Congress, if not the the rank-and-file Republican membership, Republican voters. I don't know, but I think I think Trump is going to be all in on the midterms. But you know, I'm getting texts here in the first hour from people who are saying, you know, we're getting closer to the fall, and it's not just the price of gasoline and diesel. Now it's going to be a home heating oil in many parts of the country, the North, and Trump is concerned about renaming Lake Ontario as Lake America. I don't see what the big deal is about Lake Ontario or Lake America, but that's, you know, that's what he does. 844-500-4242. I kind of feel the same way. 508 just posted this after I read it, and I kind of feel the same way. God knows I understand being endlessly pissed off with the Republicans, but I can't imagine anybody with a functioning brainstem saying you're going to vote Democrat this time. I agree that the Democrats are so bad. They've gotten so bad this lately. And I've got all kinds of stories about what's going on here in the blue states. The weirdest thing of the day is Mamdani, as it so often is, the mayor of New York City. He said this morning or last night that he was deeply saddened by the death of a Rikers Island inmate. That's one of the jails, charged with murdering a shop owner with a meat cleaver in an unprovoked attack. Quote, I am deeply saddened by the death of a New Yorker in city custody at a jail on Rikers Island early this morning, the mayor said. My thoughts are with his family and loved ones as they grieve this loss. They don't even know what caused his death, if he was murdered or it was a drug overdose or what it was, you know. But the question is, and the people who are responding to this message on X are saying, have you issued any official statements, Mayor, saying you're deeply saddened by the guy that this savage killed? The inmate, his name is Clarence Woodward, a 39-year-old homeless parolee, has been charged with killing a shop owner in an unprovoked meat cleaver attack. A meat cleaver. You know, it's kind of like a machete that we're always talking about. This was at a laundromat in the Bronx. Clarence Woodward was charged with murder, manslaughter, and assault. This guy who owns the laundromat, he's there at 2:40 a.m. It's a 24-hour laundromat in the Bronx. Sure, it was a very pleasant place to be. And this guy, he's sleeping there to keep order and to make sure the place doesn't get robbed. And this homeless parolee walks in with a machete and attacks him. His name is Jose Miranda, and another guy who's also there in the laundromat. He attacked both of them, Miranda in the legs and upper body. He wounded the 47-year-old victim in the back before fleeing, and he was... And this Clarence Woodward had been released from prison about a month before the attack. And he doesn't care. He doesn't care about this guy, Jose Miranda. And I like, My thoughts are with his family and loved ones. If he's homeless, where are his family and loved ones? And by the way, what was he on parole for? Do we know that? Was he let go without bail thanks to the no bail laws that the Democrats rammed through the legislature a few years back in Albany? 844-500-4242. Let's see here. Do these 781 says, do these stubborn, ignorant Republican voters realize if they sit out the midterms, it's the same as casting a vote for a lunatic Democrat? Mind-bogglingly short-sighted. I know the people who listen to talk radio understand what we're up against, and they follow it. That there's a lot of Mamdanis out there who want to just, you know, take the side of the next Clarence Woodward, who killed someone with a businessman with a machete, and then they're saddened when Clarence Woodward dies, but not when the businessman dies. Just like they loved Luigi, but Mangione, but they didn't care about the father of two that he killed. Michael, you're next with Howie Carr. Go ahead, Michael.
1: Yes, hi, Freddie.
0: Hi.
1: Hi. Listen, I'm a first-time caller, and I'm sure you've heard, we all have, the term crazy used constantly by everyone before they even start talking. They say, well, you know, this is crazy or that's crazy. And I wonder what you have as far can add to that discussion, because I see something I think is very relevant. You know, it's not that just Trump is sick. I think we're all sick to some degree because he's affecting us. And, you know, sociality is a balance between one's self-interest and empathy and group interest. And I think more than one in three, I think it's almost two in three now, some people are estimating. You can look that up. There's a Dr. Felitti. He's dead now, but he kind of wrote the book on child abuse. And he's saying it's two out of three have been abused. And that affects how we think and how we react to people like Trump. If you've ever read the book, Stop Walking
0: On Eggshells. I don't know where you're going with this, Michael. I mean, to me, Trump represents what I think. I'm tired of the Democrats going to bat for people who don't deserve to be handed everything, who should be made to accept some responsibility for what they do. That's why people support Trump, is because he's saying things and trying however poorly sometimes to impose some kind of sanity on society, which has been sadly lacking in Democrat controlled states and municipalities and other jurisdictions. Thanks for the call, Michael. Here we go again. As you drive around now, we are seeing more and more real estate for sale signs. Nothing stigmatizes a piece of property more than when it just sits there on the market. That for sale sign gets moldy and starts to wobble. Real estate has definitely softened, and some areas are very stagnant with growing numbers of listings. What can you do to get more eyes on your property? The process which creates a huge buzz and stimulates activity around your property is auction. 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There are only clear auction terms. 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I'm Howie Carr.
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0: 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Jared, what is the poll question? What are the results thus far?
1: Today's poll question, which you can vote in at HowieCarShow.com, is who should replace Caroline Leavitt as Trump's press secretary? Elena Haba, Katie Miller, Stephen Miller, Stephen Chung, Scott Jennings, or Howie Carr?
0: I'm voting for Elena Haba.
1: 14% of the audience is voting for Elena Haba. 36% of the audience is voting for Howie Carr. Scott Jennings is at 23%. Stephen Miller is at 19%. Katie Miller is at 7%. Stephen Chung is at 2%.
0: Yeah, for the C-SPAN listeners who weren't here the other day, Chris Ruddy from Newsmax nominated me. I think it was a joke, though. But this is... I'm not going anywhere. 844-500-4242. 617. True, the Republicans won't vote Democrat in the midterm, but what's stopping Republicans from not getting out to vote at all? The pathetic Senate not saving the SAVE Act. You know, they say that the two

0: groups of Trump-inclined voters that don't turn out in large numbers or smaller numbers than other groups are, number one, gun owners, and number two, Catholics. I'm not sure I buy that totally, but gun owners in particular, they should try to get out, because the Democrats are really coming after them, and Catholics to a lesser degree when you get right down to it. 844-500-4242. You talk about how crazy these Democrats are. I got a whole stack of stuff on this, as Rush used to say. Tim Walz, the governor of Minnesota, he was the guy that. He was going to give white guys like us permission to vote Democrat, because he's one of us, not really. But he presided over the estimates up to $18 billion in welfare fraud, mostly by Somalis. And speaking of which, I want to play a cut here. This is temporary protected status is being ended for all these groups, Haitians and Somalis, Syrians, Ethiopians, and they're angry that they're going to have to go back to their homeland, or maybe have to go back to their homelands, knock on wood. And so they had a press conference. I'm playing this before we play Tim Walz's latest idiotic statement. This is Somalis in Minnesota. They're angry about Trump getting ready to deport them. Cut 30.
1: Families need the relief. We need leaders who will invest in our neighbors, not attack them. The Somali community in Minnesota is a backbone of the state. We contribute to the economy. We serve our communities. We raise families. And we do it with pride. We move to communities in greater Minnesota that have been decimated by the bad practices of the big corporation interests. And Biggs brings small local business, like here today, multi-generational income, and help with restoration.
0: Invest in the community. Isn't $18 billion enough of an investment in your community? And all you've sent it all back, and you've set up all the fake daycare centers and the leering centers and the autism centers. But so anyway, the reason why Walz can't run for a third term is because he presided over all of this. And so now he's on his way out in disgrace, and it's just 100% TDS, as Powerline blog noted today. So this is what he tweeted out yesterday. A bunch of people from Minnesota were on a big camping trip into Ontario, rural, isolated Ontario, which is Canada, obviously. So they got lost in the woods, as often happens wherever you are. But this is Walz's tweet on what happened. When a group of YMCA campers needed to be rescued during the wildfires on our northern borders, it was Canada who immediately helped. Not a word from Trump. Again, these campers were from Minnesota, but they were in Ontario, Canada. They were in Ontario. They became stranded in a remote area of Ontario. Not Minnesota, not anywhere in the U.S. And he says, why didn't Trump, he's basically saying, why didn't Trump rescue them? And as John Hinderacher says, the president of the United States has no jurisdiction to conduct rescue missions in remote Ontario or anywhere else in Canada. You know what? Suppose Trump had sent in some military outfit, or forest rangers to rescue these people. Walz would have tweeted out that he was invading Canada. But you talk about Trump derangement syndrome. I mean, this is taking it to a new degree. So is Trump supposed to go in anywhere in the world and just rescue people? 844-500-4242. We have so much more to get to here today, and I've got Tom Brady opened a opened a new sports memorabilia shop in Palo Alto. The mayor showed up. The chief of police showed up. I bet you can guess where this story's going, what happens next. And this is in Palo Alto. This isn't in San Francisco. This is in what's supposed to be a nice part of California, the Golden State, home of Stanford University. 844-500-4242. It's a blue state, so you know what happened. We'll be back. I'm Howie Carr.
2: I could code talk to white guys watching football fixing their truck.
3: Can you believe summer's almost over?
4: Don't remind me.
3: Next comes school, cold weather.
4: Football.
3: Yeah, go Pats.
4: And a governor's race.
3: Is there anyone who can fix Massachusetts?
4: Mike Minogue can. 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
3: Sounds like the real deal.
4: He is. And he's the only Republican who can defeat Mara Healey. But first, he has to win the primary.
3: So why is Brian Shortsleeve attacking him?
4: Shortsleeve and the Beacon Hill insiders are afraid. Minogue won't play their games. He'll put people ahead of politicians.
3: That's what we need.
4: I'm voting for Mike Minogue in the Republican primary on September 1st.
3: Me too.
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7: Good afternoon. Local authorities and national missing persons advocates are asking for the public's help in locating a missing teen. 16-year-old Trent Frazier was last seen 2 weeks ago on August 13th and is believed to reside locally. Because he's a minor, police have withheld specific details regarding the events leading up to Frazier's disappearance, but are asking the community members to remain vigilant. Anyone with relevant details on the case or potential leads are asked to contact the Keene Police Department immediately. The New Hampshire Department of Transportation will hold a public meeting in Harrisville Thursday night to update residents on plans to replace the Chesham Road Bridge over Minnewawa Brook. The bridge, which was built in 1939, has been on the state's list of structurally deficient bridges since 2002 and is currently scheduled for replacement in 2029. The meeting is the second public session on the project and will give residents a chance to weigh in on possible designs and construction plans. The Select Board and state transportation officials have shown support for an option that would close the bridge completely and replace it in about 3 months, allowing the work to be completed in a single construction season rather than spread out over several years. The overall project is expected to cost about $5.1 million, with the state covering the cost. The meeting will also address emergency response routes and environmental concerns. It gets underway at 6 o'clock tonight in the conference room at Harrisville Town Hall on Chesham Road. People looking for information about New Hampshire court cases now have a new online resource. The state judicial branch has launched a replacement for its public case access system called LUCI, short for Lookup Case Information Electronically. The new portal is designed to help the public, attorneys, and people involved in court cases find information from the state's circuit and superior courts. Users who create an account can search publicly available non-confidential cases and may be able to see case status, upcoming hearings, parties involved, charges, and case outcomes. The system currently includes several types of circuit and superior court cases, while the previous case access system will remain available for a few more weeks during the transition. Court documents that are available to the public can still be viewed at courthouse kiosks around the state. We could see some showers later this afternoon and overnight tonight. With a look at your local dependable weather forecast, here's meteorologist Joe Shaka on AM 1290, FM 94.1, WKBK News, and MyKeenNow.com.
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8: Mostly cloudy today with isolated afternoon showers, highs 77 to 80. Scattered showers tonight, low 62 to 65. Mostly cloudy tomorrow with isolated showers, highs 78 to 81. Mainly sunny Saturday, highs 76 to 79. And partly sunny Sunday, highs 79 to 82. I'm meteorologist Joe Shaka from the WKBK Weather Center.
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1: We're coming up on the 25th anniversary of 9/11. 3,000 Americans, mostly Americans of those 3,000, there were some others, killed in a Muslim terror attacks. As the 25th anniversary comes up, the CBC, the Canadian Broadcasting Corporation, has instructed its staff not to refer to the terrorist attacks as terrorist attacks, according to an internal memo. This is a story broken by a paper in Toronto. It's picked up by the New York Post. The public broadcaster reaffirmed that it would avoid using words like terrorist and terrorism when describing the terrorist events, directing its staffers to follow the long-standing company policy that previously landed them in hot water during their October 7th, 2023 coverage. I guess they didn't call that Muslim terror attack in Israel a Muslim terror attack. Here's the quote from the, there's the memo. Do not refer to the September 11th attacks as terrorist attacks. The hijackings led to passenger jet crashes in Washington, D.C., Pennsylvania, and Manhattan. The World Trade Center, WTC, in second reference. Oh, I like that. The AP style book. You know, use the initials on second reference, were destroyed, unquote. The memo was signed BB, not BB Netanyahu, BB initials, which the Toronto Sun, which first published the letter, identified as Basim Bashra. He's the senior director of journalistic standards and public trust at CBC News. He's an Egyptian. He's a Muslim Egyptian. And he's calling the shots. Does he know Al Sayed? Do they go to the same mosque, perhaps? 844-500-4242. This is what Western civilization is up against. You have these people inside the inside our institutions trying to impose Orwellian Ministry of Truth standards, and he's saying it's needed. You can't call it terrorism because you have to appear impartial. What was it if it wasn't a terrorist attack, Abdul or Mohammed, whatever the hell your name is? Charlie, you're next with Howie Carr. Go ahead, Charlie.
2: Hi, how are you doing today?
1: Good.
2: Well, the Trump derangement syndrome thing, you know, all these, you know, wackos afflicted with it, they just come out and make these baseless, you know, lies about Trump. And if, you know, if they have a platform or if they're a big politician like Walls or whatever, and, you know, and it's totally made up, totally false, but they all automatically believe it because it's the truth. And, you know, and then they start, you know, building on it, like, you know, and adding on to whatever the particular lie is.
1: I know, a lot of them still believe in, Charlie, a lot of them still believe in the Russian hoax, the Russian collusion hoax. A lot of them still believe that Anthony Fauci was telling the truth. A lot of them believe that the COVID virus came out of a wet market rather than a red Chinese army lab.
2: Idiot Adam Schiff, over the weekend when they had the Indy race in Washington, D.C., all right, I only read this on one of the websites. It didn't really make much headway, but Adam Schiff goes, Trump spending millions of dollars, you know, with, gas and oil so high and groceries and this and that so high. Okay. And comes out, Roger Penske paid for the whole thing. You know, the Penske Racing Corporation.
1: Thanks for the call, Charlie. They're claiming that illegal aliens crime is not a problem. This is Chris Murphy from the lightweight, nitwit senator from Connecticut, Cut 21.
3: What can and should be done to solve this problem? Well, I guess you first have to identify what the problem is. The problem, according to the Trump administration, is a country that has been invaded, a country that is at risk physically because of the presence of people from other countries. That is a fake problem. That is not a real problem. Nobody likes to hear this.
1: Really? How many people have been killed in Connecticut by illegal aliens? How many people have been killed across the country by illegal aliens? How many people are killed every day by illegal aliens, either driving drunk or murdered? Then we have Representative Tim McBride, he's a guy from Delaware who says he's a woman. He says his name is Sarah. This is what he says about how terrible it is to deport foreign savages, bloodthirsty killers. Cut 22.
4: We talk about the cruelty of the party in power today in Washington. The sharpest and clearest example of that cruelty is in the inhumane, unconscionable, and frankly un-American approach to immigration policy that the administration has pursued.
1: 978 says, as a combat veteran who signed up shortly after 9/11, the CBC story makes me furious. But are you surprised? You know, I understand 978, but are you surprised? No. Then are you surprised that they put an Egyptian Muslim in charge of journalistic standards, meaning no standards? Peter, you're next with Howie Carr. Go ahead, Peter.
5: Hello, Howie. How are you? Hey, I'd just like to remind Tim Walz that, you know, Trump did rescue a Russian inmate named Robert Gilman, the Marine, and his commandant could have released him, but he chose the WNBA basketball player over him.
1: You know, that is a very good point, Peter. He did. I mean, he always, Joe Biden, he went woke and he went broke. And now Jill Biden says that he should be considered a hero for dropping out of the 2024 race. I won't even play that whole cut. It runs a minute long. But, I mean, how is he a hero? He was going to lose to Trump, so he dropped out, and Kamala Harris lost to Trump. So what's the hero? But good point, Peter. Thanks for the call. Stephen, you're next with Howie Carr. Go ahead, Stephen.
6: Yes, Howie. I want to talk. We're talking about deranged Democrats. I want to talk about Gavin Newsom, how he signed into law to stop the Nick Shirley Act.
1: And yes.
6: That's just a cover-up to make it difficult to expose fraud.
1: Yeah, exactly. I mean, that's what it is. I mean, I can't imagine that's going to survive a challenge in the courts, the federal courts. I mean, that's a violation of the First Amendment. They basically make it a crime to report crimes by nonprofits. I mean, that's what it boils down to. They don't. I mean, it's like this guy at the CBC. He doesn't want to report the truth about who's killing people in Western civilization. It's not an accident. There wasn't the World Trade Center wasn't destroyed. It was destroyed, but it was destroyed by Muslim terrorists. And you're right. And these crimes that are being committed, it's basically a laundering operation for the Democrat Party. They're allowing all this all these nonprofits and these phony leering centers and these phony autism centers and these phony healthcare centers to provide money that's to mainly to foreigners and Democrat operatives, and then they kick back to the Democrat Party, and that's how they've set up. That's how they've taken over the state of Minnesota. Even though most of Minnesota remains Republican or at least purple, they control these giant rotten boroughs in Minneapolis, St. Paul, and in California. It's in Los Angeles County. That's where they have everything set up. And it's a disaster for the United States. And I'm glad Trump is ending temporary protected status for all these scam artists. Get them the hell out of the country. Peter, you're next with Howie Carr. Go ahead, Peter.
7: Yeah, hi, Howie. First of all, the CBC, Canadian Broadcasting Corporation, is such a joke. People don't have a lot of confidence at all. They don't have viewers. anywhere near their news. You know, talk about what should be defunded. Canada's CBC, number one. But, you know, Canadians are being played. I speak to a lot of my fellow Canadians across all social strata. I have yet to see somebody say they like Carney. Carney is a globalist agent. And you know what? The real war going on, we all have to, let's not be, you know, they're trying to play us, Canadians against Americans. And a lot of Canadians are so stupid, they're falling for it. And they've got this false Canadian nationalism and da-da-da, such dummies. Globalists are trying to attack Trump. They're trying to attack the freedoms of the United States, the powerful U.S. contributions to freedom, democracy, and capitalism. That is the real war that's going on. They've got this flunky Carney now leading the charge, kissing up to Europe, kissing up to China, and trying to deride Donald Trump. This is absolutely odious. This guy, I'd love to see him thrown out of office as soon as possible. And you know what? You know that trade deal that they came up with between Canada and the U.S. last week, it was supposed to be ratified, canceled at the last minute. Carney will not even release to the Canadian public what the terms of the deal was. We can't see it. They're hiding. Carney is hiding the deal that the United States offered. What have you got to hide, Prime Minister? You know, it's just such a joke. And all I
1: you,
7: say,
1: you know, Peter,
7: I love the United States.
1: Thank you. And you know, Peter, I'm glad to see, in a way, I'm glad the CBC is as corrupt as it is, because I get a lot of listeners to my radio show from WVMT and on the streaming devices, because you're right. You guys have nothing to listen to up there, do you?
7: No, we don't. And the CBC is like, you know, MSNBC on steroids. It couldn't be more more politically correct. You know, and even in Canada, you know, Canada is such a house of cards. Even when Donald Trump was talking about Canada becoming the 51st state, anybody with an open mind is going to say, all right, President Trump, what are you offering? Let's hear the deal. When you get all this backlash and this false, you know, it's the lefties run Canada. That's the thing to remember. And they're in all, right, in all the high places. They dominate.
1: I don't think, you know, Peter, I don't think we want all of Canada. And no offense to you calling from Montreal, but I think we want Alberta, you know? There's a lot of good stuff, you know, in Alberta.
7: They're the only sane people in Canada, I'm beginning to think, you know. It's just astonishing how it just makes me sick. You know, a lot of the issues that are plaguing the United States vis-a-vis, you know, the flunky Democrats and the yeah, socialists and all that crap, you know, we've got it here, too. So I think a lot of us, you know, yeah, we're in the same barrel. We're fighting all the same stupidity.
1: It is. You know, I'm telling you, people here don't hate Canadians. I mean, I don't think Canadians hate Americans. You're right. It's just BS. But this is terrible that what they're doing on 9/11. It's good that it's out in the open and people can see it, you know, straight up. Thanks for the call, Peter. Colette Tours has carefully planned another trip for listeners of the Howie Carr Show, and you are invited. On May 9th, you can begin your journey to experience sunny Portugal for 10 days, and you'll be joined by Taylor Cormier. You'll visit the historic and culturally rich capital of Lisbon, the medieval Roman ruins of Évora, a three-night stay along the sunny Algarve coastline, and so much more. All the while, feasting on incredible Portuguese cuisine and sampling local wine and spirits. You may even get to convince Taylor to sing a few Frank Sinatra tunes for you at dinner. Are you looking forward to this, Taylor?
8: I am very much looking forward to it. I'm looking at the itinerary right now, and it's tough to pick a day that I think is going to be my favorite. Just looking at Lagos, when we arrive at Lagos, we're going to be visiting a gin distillery. It seems like that's taking place before noon, which

0: All right, I'm on vacation. That's fine with me. But we're also going to be visiting a winery later that day, so everybody's going to be feeling good. And
1: when's the trip to the brewery?
0: Maybe later that night, nightcap. But it looks like a lot of fun. Of course, there's more than just the drinks. It's the amazing food, the cultural experiences. We're going to be joined by local experts along the tour that are going to give us the rich history and goings-on in Portugal. And you get days to explore on your own. The first day you're there in the capital of Lisbon, we're going to be able to walk around ourselves, enjoy the city as we'd want to, and then we're going to be taken on tours around Lisbon the next day. So it's an amazing opportunity for anybody who has wanted to travel to Europe, travel to Portugal specifically, and we've already got listeners that have signed up, so it's going to be a really great time.

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0: You know, Tom Brady's got more money than God, but I think he likes to make investments in things that he thinks are fun. So he invested in this thing called Card Vault by Tom Brady, and it's just a memorabilia. Sports trading cars, cards, that kind of thing. And they have a few stores in the Bay Area. And they just cut the ribbon on a card vault in Palo Alto. Again, home of Stanford University. That's where a lot of the Silicon Valley people live. It's supposed to be a nice place. I spent a few weeks there in 73 before I got out of college with some of my Deerfield classmates. So he went there for the grand opening, you know, the ribbon cutting and all that. The mayor was there. The police chief was there. Fans waited more than 8 hours to get in. Brady signed hats, signed cards, signed a wall, talked with reporters and the fans about collecting cards as a kid. He loved the 49ers, the San Francisco Giants, the Golden State Warriors. So guess what happened? A week after the shop opened, there was a break-in. Early Saturday morning, windows smashed, display cases smashed, cards gone, suspects still at large, no names, no arrests. It was the third location in California, and they just wrecked everything. That's... This is California for you. Even the so-called nice areas. Brian, you're next with Howie Carr. Go ahead, Brian.
1: Hey, Howie. I was wondering if the CBC was going to report that the plane flew into buildings, kind of like how...
0: the SUVs? Cars, yeah.
1: Yeah. The pedestrians and the other motorists.
0: Yeah, no, it did say that. The World Trade Center was destroyed. Passive Voice, it wasn't destroyed by somebody. It wasn't somebody did something. It was destroyed. Maybe it was an earthquake, Brian.
2: Some people did something?
0: Thanks for the call, Brian. Todd, you're next with Howie Carr. Go ahead, Todd. Oh, no time. We don't have time. Okay. 844-500-4242. We come back. We're going to talk about what happened with what's happened with the Secret Service. It's a major scandal, this latest scandal. We'll be talking to Susan Crabtree. She's on top of it. Hang on. We'll take some more calls. Odd how that Tom Brady story is not being reported in the regime-controlled media, is it? I'm Howie Carr.
3: Talk about Tom Brady.
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11: From ABC News, I'm Michelle Franzen. Rescue operations continuing in Nepal and Tibet following historic mudslides. Experts say triggered glacial melt and massive flooding in the region. One expert tells ABC News it was a massive geophysical event. Nepali police say at least 389 are dead, 1,300 others missing, including dozens of Americans. ABC's Britt Clinett is in Nepal.
12: Nepal's tourism authorities say well over 500 foreign nationals are among them, including dozens of Americans. On the ground, this is an all out mobilization. More than 9,000 army police, armed police personnel have been deployed, using everything from bulldozers to dig people out of buried homes, sniffer dogs to search the debris, and helicopters ferrying in supplies and pulling out survivors.
11: President Trump says the U.S. is pledging aid and resources. The State Department says $500,000 in emergency funds are being sent to the region. The jury in the Lindsey Clancy trial continuing their first hours of deliberation. The Massachusetts mother is charged in the strangulation murders of her three young children in 2023. Defense attorneys say she suffered from postpartum psychosis. ABC's Peter Haralambu says the judge gave the jury instructions and more options to reach a verdict.
13: They first have to consider this question about whether or not Clancy was able to tell the difference between right and wrong. If they conclude that she was suffering from a mental defect that prevents her from being able to make that distinction, conform her actions to the law, then she'd be found guilty by not guilty by reason of lack of criminal responsibility, commonly known as the insanity defense. If it's the case that they believe she was not suffering from that kind of mental defect, they then get to the next question of, should this be first degree murder, should this be second degree murder, or should this be manslaughter?
11: A new wrinkle in the U.S.-Canada tariff battle, the president signing an executive order today to change the name of Lake Ontario, he says, to Lake America. 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
11: Convicted former Penn State assistant coach Jerry Sandusky due to return to a courtroom in Bellefonte, Pennsylvania next month. One of his accusers is expected to recant his testimony. Sandusky was convicted of sexually abusing boys for more than a decade. An accuser known as Victim 10 who testified for the prosecution at Sandusky's trial is now prepared to tell the court that Sandusky did not abuse him. ABC's Aaron Katursky has more.
15: This is just an evidentiary hearing. This is not going to be a motion for a new trial or anything like that. But Sandusky has long maintained his innocence.
11: Sandusky, now 82, has been serving a decades-long prison sentence after his 2012 conviction. The FDA approving a new drug that is showing promise in clinical trials for pancreatic cancer. ABC News medical contributor Dr. Darian Sutton says it's not a cure, but it could add years to a patient's life.
16: It's an oral daily pill that targets a key genetic driver of tumor growth, and in studies it was shown that when given to patients with metastatic pancreatic cancer, it doubled their median survival to just over 13 months compared to about 6.5 months for patients on standard chemotherapy. A third of the patients saw tumor shrinkage, and some patients lived years beyond the treatment.
11: The drug likely to be covered by insurance. Word today, Peter Cullen has died. His agent says the voice actor starred as Optimus Prime in Transformers and as Eeyore in
17: Winnie the Pooh.
11: His family says he passed away peacefully at his home in Los Angeles. Cullen was 85. Michelle Franz in ABC News.
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18: 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Top headlines this afternoon. Granite Staters are facing tighter household budgets as costs for things like housing, gas, electricity, and groceries continue to rise. Two hospitals are launching a new nursing residency program to help newly graduated RNs transition from the classroom to a professional setting. And New Hampshire is set to receive millions of dollars as part of a multi-state settlement with Meta over allegations that its social media platforms are harmful to kids. Meteorologist Joe Shaka is calling for mostly cloudy today, some isolated PM showers in the upper 70s. For tonight, some scattered showers low to mid 60s. Mostly cloudy Friday with isolated showers near 80. Partly to mostly sunny Saturday and Sunday, upper 70s to low 80s. The latest on these stories and more coming your way in about 24 minutes. In the WKBK News Center, I'm Abby Trombley.
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0: Welcome to the Howie Carr Show, and welcome to our C-SPAN 2 listeners, and glad to have you aboard for the next couple of days. And you can always keep listening to me in various ways. I'll explain it to you later, but you can keep watching me and listening to me after we leave C-SPAN 2. Right now, there's a big story. It hasn't gotten as much play as I think it deserves. Three U.S. Secret Service officials have been placed on administrative leave. Very high-ranking people stripped of security clearances amidst a leak probe. And this happened on Monday. They were stripped of their security clearances pending an investigation that reportedly involved not just the Secret Service, but also the FBI and the CIA, the Central Intelligence Agency. And this story has been broken by the great Secret Service reporter, Susan Crabtree, from Real Clear Politics. And she's the one that's most tuned into what's going on with the Secret Service. But this is a big story. There have been a lot of leaks coming out of the CIA, very embarrassing leaks and very dangerous leaks, probably. But we wanted to check in with Susan Crabtree and find out what's going on here. Susan, thanks very much for being with us here on the Howie Carr Show. What's the latest on these three people that lost their security clearances. Are they still employed, or have they been fired?
1: They've been suspended, and it's highly unusual for one of the people is the comms director, the press secretary for the Secret Service. His name is Anthony Guglielmi, and I've had multiple interactions with him many over the years, especially since the assassination attempt on Donald Trump at the Butler rally. I was flabbergasted when I found out Anthony had been put on suspension. We've had a very tense relationship over the years, and so I couldn't believe that this would happen. Usually, you see communications directors, they have access to some of the highest level intelligence that the Secret
0: right.
1: Service is briefed on. The number one, he's the number one spokesperson for the Secret Service. Very close, usually work hand in glove with the director. So he's a company man. What was interesting to me about him is that he was very aggressively defending Kimberly Cheadle's record after the Butler rally assassination attempt that nearly killed Donald Trump. You know, obviously there were some massive security failures that have now all been chronicled by congressional investigations. And he was out there trying to knock down the stories that ended up being true, including some of my reporting within 24 hours of the assassination attempt. You know, there's all kinds of rumors circulating about this. We don't know if he was involved in the leak, one of these leaks that was very explosive about the decoy plane, Donald Trump taking a decoy plane out of Turkey because the Qatari gifted plane wasn't as highly secure as against Iranian threat as the original Air Force One. So they took the Secret Service decided to ferry him out in a refrigerator container carton into a decoy plane, and that leaked to the Washington Post. And I'm hearing that that's exactly what Anthony Guglielmi is being suspended for.
0: When I read that, Susan Crabtree, I thought, why would he be dealing directly with the Washington Post? Why doesn't he have a cutout like James Comey had, you know, when he was leaking stuff, all the fake news about the Russian collusion hoax? He used the Columbia University professor. I mean, if you're that high up in the federal bureaucracy, don't you know how to handle a dirty tricks operation like he may have been involved in?
1: I find it absolutely astonishing. If he was, maybe he corroborated something that the reporter gave him. I know they must have polygraphed him to take the unusual step of pushing him out the door on a suspension.
0: Well, why would he be there? Why, Susan? Why would he be there in the first place? I mean, you're right. He was. I remember he was defending. You know, the thing about Trump won, and I thought he had learned his lesson is you have to clear house. You know, he thought everybody was on the level when he came in. He knew better this time. Yeah, and he put his own guy in there. He got rid of Jill Biden's coat holder there, the first female boss of the Secret Service. Why didn't they get rid of this guy too? Guglielmi,
1: yeah. So I think you're really onto something here. So Kimberly Cheadle was handpicked by Jill Biden. Jill Biden got Kimberly Cheadle the job at Frito-Lay that she had after 20-something years of service in the Secret Service. She's close to her because she was protecting the Biden family when he was vice president. So Jill Biden was instrumental in getting Kimberly Cheadle appointed to the director position, and then Kim Cheadle chose Guglielmi as her spokesperson. So I'm told that Guglielmi is very tight with Kimberly Cheadle. And in terms of very, very close personal friends, and in addition to serving as her communications director. So it really flummoxed me why Sean Curran did not fire him immediately, especially after he went after reporters like myself and other reporters about reporting that they did about the failures at Butler in the 24 hours after the assassination attempt that ended up being proven true within a week of him saying that they were very, very wrong. That's what he said about my reporting. And he direct tweeted me on X. I've never had a comms director direct tweet me on X, except for Gavin Newsom's comms director.
0: That guy, that person is crazy. We all know that. You know, there's a thing in organized crime. They always say you whack when you hit the boss, you hit the people around him, because no matter how much of a jerk he is, he's always got some friends. So you have to take care of them too. And it just seems like that's not just a mob thing. You should do that in any bureaucracy. Who are the other two people that got whacked?
1: I only have one source on the other two names, so I'm not going to go forward with the names, but they are assistants to Guglielmi in the same communications department, so I can verify that. The other thing you should keep in mind is that Sean Curran also kept and promoted Kim Cheadle's chief of staff. He promoted her to an assistant director position.
0: Well, how long does he have left? I mean, I know he's Trump's friend and he was there at Butler and, you know, they were basically in combat together. But, I mean, come on, how much can you take?
1: You know, he is under an enormous pressure right now. The threat level has never been higher on any president in the history of our country. So, I mean, I try to give cut Sean Curran slack, and he is doing, you know, these agents, all of them, are the best of humanity in terms of willingness to put their life on the line. But I had heard, okay, so that being said, to protect our government, protect Donald Trump. That being said, Sean Curran has known, even Dan Bongino opposed his appointment to the director position. Now, Dan was competing with him at the time for the position, so you have to take that into context. But he said he was a company man. He wasn't a leader. And doubted that he would clean house. And that's exactly what happened. You have a lot. I'll be coming out with a couple stories in a couple weeks, I'm hoping, that will show just how entrenched the DEI is at the Secret Service, the woke officials. But, you know, during Kimberly Cheadle's time in office, she had this 30 by 30 pledge that she signed to get 30% women in the Secret Service by 2030, and she was there. I was at 24%. That is how much she. It was a mandate by Joe Biden. So the Secret Service was a mess when Sean Curran inherited it. But I immediately thought I would be reporting on him cleaning it up, and there are a number of officials that were very close to Cheadle that remain in the Secret Service and high level positions.
0: What's the story with J.D. Vance leak where they were talking about his security detail and his travel schedule? He was going on a trip with his family and they leaked that. I mean, I didn't even understand why would you want to risk your career to leak something that's ultimately not terribly important like that, and just to piss off the vice president. What do they know who did this?
1: They did. They narrowed it down and they put someone else on, another agent. Well, this one, Guglielmi, isn't an agent, but an agent from the vice president's detail has been suspended over that week. And it's a weird thing about that. It was gratuitous coming from MS Now. You know, Carol Leonig has covered the Secret Service. She got a Pulitzer Prize for it, but she is coming from it. She went on to write books about Democracy Dies in Darkness when she was at the Washington Post, about a very negative books about the first Trump administration tenure. So she gratuitously puts in there that J.D. Vance was taking his son to a golf lesson at Joint Base Andrews, and he wanted to use Marine One to do that. Well, that just looks, and then she put that into how much cost to taxpayers it takes to run Marine One by the hour. And that is just the most ridiculous thing, because the real story behind that, which she included, is that the J.D. Vance detail is overworked. Okay, they kept the same number of people, agents, on that detail as when Kamala Harris was vice president. And that's ridiculous, because Kamala Harris didn't travel, you know, a tenth of the amount that J.D. Vance travels.
0: Right.
1: And is involved in high-level negotiations with Iran, and he has
0: no kids. There are no kids. Yeah, that's, I mean, that itself, right. He's got about four kids now.
1: Yeah. So this was gratuitous, I think, partisan reporting on the Secret Service. I had already reported that detail was tremendously understaffed, and they had huge morale problems because of it. But she took another gratuitous shot at the vice president over a golf lesson, trying to make him sound elitist. And you know, I'm sorry, but you are trying to get your son to the golf. So golf, it's much less, it takes much fewer agents to operate Marine One than it does to have a motorcade and disrupt traffic in D.C. And also, Marine One, you have to operate it every day to keep it fully functioning and making sure it's up to snuff.
0: Are you confident that they can protect Trump? And you know, now we're reading about the Iranian mullahs have a contract out on Barron. I mean, I assume they have a contract out on everybody in the family. I mean, is the agency as presently constructed capable of protecting everybody?
1: They've done so far so good on the Iranian threat. Then what I'm really concerned about is this is psychological warfare from Iran. Obviously, there has been reports that there was a contract out on Melania. There was videos circulated about assassinating Donald Trump on a golf course that were put out by Iran. So this has been something that's been going on for a very, very long time. What I'm concerned about are the Iranians at the border that were allowed to enter during Biden's porous border. More than 1,000 Iranians were encountered at the border, and it's estimated that more than 700 Iranian illegal immigrants are in the country. Whether this is an attempt by Iran to activate cells to go after the Trump family and Trump himself, I'm sure they will. You know, that's something that there's no doubt that they would love to see that happen. And so I'm hoping that this is psychological warfare on the part of Iran, but you can't control what it might activate the these people that are already in the United States because of the open
0: border. Susan, we're running out of time here, but where can people go if they want to follow you on Real Clear Politics?
1: Well, thank you so much for having me. I'm at Susan Crabtree on X. And if you go to Real Clear Politics, you click on writers, you click on my name, and see all the reporting I've done for the last 7 years.
0: You're doing a great job, Susan, and keep us informed. And it's quite a messy situation, but I'm glad you're still on top of the situation. Thank you very much for being with us, Susan Crabtree from Real Clear Politics. I'm Howie Carr.
19: Howie Carr will return.
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0: 774 says hatred causes people to do strange and unthinkable and illogical things. 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Jared, what's the poll question? What are the results thus far?
1: Today's poll question, which you can vote in at HowieCarshow.com, is who should replace Caroline Leavitt as Trump's press secretary? Elena Haba, Katie Miller, Stephen Miller, Stephen Chung, Scott Jennings, or Howie Carr?
0: I'm voting for Elena.
1: Elena is at 15% right now. Howie Carr is in the lead at 35%, 23% for Scott Jennings, 19% for Stephen Miller, 6% for Katie Miller, and 1% for Stephen Chung.
0: Yeah, so a couple of texters are saying they'd love to see Stephen Miller in there because he'd drive the libs there crazy. Yeah, I like Stephen Miller a lot, but that's because I agree with pretty much everything he says. I don't think he's an abrasive personality. Let's put it that way. I think you need somebody who's a little, more affable, shall we say, than Stephen Miller. But, you know, I don't know. I think he's going to go with a woman, though. I think he likes having a woman in there. And you know.

0: Oh, he and again, he's not going to go with a guy who's not that good looking, like Stephen Chung or Matt Boyle from Breitbart, who's a good guy and is from Massachusetts. But you know, it's just, you remember Trump worries about people's personal appearances. You know, again, the mustache with John Bolton, he's going to go with a woman, a good looking woman. That's what my prediction. Not Howie Carr. I'm Howie Carr. 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
3: Good afternoon. New Hampshire families are facing higher costs for housing, gas, electricity, and groceries, putting more pressure on household budgets.
4: New Hampshire families are spending $4,800 more on goods and services since President Trump took office, according to figures released by the Joint Economic Committee. The figures show Granite Staters have paid an additional $1,214 for housing, including rent and mortgage costs, while gas has cost families an average of $722 more. Electricity has added another $140, and grocery prices are now more than 4% higher than when Trump took office. Senator Maggie Hassan, the committee's ranking member, says rising costs are putting pressure on families. Overall, the report ranks New Hampshire 9th in the country for rising costs, with housing costs among the highest increases nationwide, ranking 3rd. In the WKBK News Center, I'm Kelsey Johnson.
3: Valley Regional Hospital and Claremont and Mount Escutney Hospital and Health Center in Windsor, Vermont, have launched a joint nurse residency program aimed at helping newly graduated registered nurses make the transition from the classroom to professional practice. Both hospitals are part of Dartmouth Health. The program's first group includes 4 cohorts, with an emergency department residency based at Valley Regional and 3 medical surgical residents at Mount Escutney. The programs combine classroom education, hands-on patient care, simulation training, and mentorship from experienced nurses. Hospital leaders say the added support can help new nurses build confidence and improve retention at a time when healthcare providers continue working to strengthen the regional workforce. Future residency cohorts are planned twice a year in the winter and summer. The first medical surgical program includes 15 new nurses, including 4 from Valley Regional, while the emergency department residency currently includes 2 nurse residents from Mount Escutney. New Hampshire could receive up to $224 million as part of a $17.1 billion multi-state settlement with Meta, the parent company of Facebook and Instagram. The agreement resolves claims that Meta used addictive features and failed to adequately protect young users. The settlement requires new child safety measures, including time limits, stronger age verification, and improved parental controls. About $158 million of New Hampshire's share is guaranteed. Vermont is expected to receive about $93 million, with lawmakers deciding how that money will be spent. The settlement still requires court approval.
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5: Mostly cloudy today with isolated afternoon showers, highs 77 to 80. Scattered showers tonight, low 62 to 65. Mostly cloudy tomorrow with isolated showers, highs 78 to 81. Mainly sunny Saturday, highs 76 to 79. And partly sunny Sunday, highs 79 to 82. I'm meteorologist Joe Shaka from the WKBK Weather Center.
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1: 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You can order any of my books or a lot of my books. And including my new book, not published yet, but you can pre-order it right now, Howie Carr Show. It's called Mass Corruption, Volume 2, The Texts and More. It's a continuing scandal of Karen Reed and other scandals in Massachusetts. And you can order my many of my other books are coming back online on Amazon. I'll let you know more as they get online, and it's going to be print on demand. 844-500-4242. John, you're from New York. You're next with Howie Carr. What's going on, John?
9: Hey, Howie. Real quick, it's just I wanted to give you an update on two sectors. One, most boring sector in the world, the insurance sector, but I was looking at my bills this week, and I've got so many different insurance policies are coming out my butt, but I thought about you because a lot of people don't check this, and there's been write-ups in the paper about a couple insurance companies that are in trouble, if you will, with annuities and stuff like that. There's a place called Guggenheim on the West Coast. They've been written up, really doing some strange stuff, let's put it that way. So to the extent you have insurance policies and you review them like I do once a year, for everything, including like an umbrella policy to make sure you have coverage, make sure you check out if you have any insurance with, because a lot of people buy annuities. Some can be okay, but a lot of them depend on the insurance company that's insuring them. Mm-hmm. So I would urge people, if you have an insurance policy, which most people have homeowners, they have umbrella policies. And before you know it, I mean, I was looking at my homeowners, my umbrellas. I mean, I think it was like paying $15,000 a year for insurance. And a lot of people sort of let that go by the side. I know. They let it go by the side, and the companies gradually jack your premiums up, and people forget about it. They hate when they get the bill. But you sort of have to be proactive. So if you have any exposure to that sector, you might want to take a look at saving some money and repricing those policies if you can do it.
1: Yeah, that's right. That's good advice. Just you know, you ought to keep checking your bills all the time. I mean, it's one thing, you know, you get on Patreon and you're spending $5 a month on something you don't care about anymore. But $15,000, that's something else altogether. What else is going on?
9: Well, that's really it. The other thing I was going to say, one sector, I usually don't talk sectors with you. I mean, I'll just give you some ideas, but I was looking at the home improvement sector has been kind of horrible, quite frankly. Stocks like Lowe's and Home Depot, they've lost like a third of their value this year. And their business is down. It's flat. They're not doing a lot of business right now, but a lot of times people are looking for stuff that they can pick up cheap. And

0: these companies, like I said, Home Depot and Lowe's is going to be around for quite a while. And it's very rare you get stocks like this that are down like a third in value. A lot of times people will call your show and they're looking for ideas. So stocks like Home Depot, Lowe's, companies in the home improvement space are really sectors that you should probably take a look at. They both have around 3% yields on them as well. So if people are looking for ideas, that would be another place they can go.
1: I always ask you the same question, John. I won't hold you very long today, but what's the situation with energy prices? That's what I'm concerned about for the midterms.
0: It looks like energy is kind of holding around 82 today. So 82 is kind of a level on oil. It's sort of
1: right.
0: Bouncing between 70 and 82. So I don't think you're going to see much of a spike from there. But that sector looks to be a decent area to sort of just hold. I don't think you're going to get much action. There was some deal Trump announced today with Venezuela. I don't know if he consummated it or not. But he's trying everything to get oil down to 70.
1: Right. I know what he's saying, that they're saying that they're getting 80% of the oil through now, the Strait of Hormuz. They've done away with the minefields that the Iranians put in there. But of course, the Wall Street Journal, which hates Trump, is saying that's
0: right.
1: Not true, that it's not 80% that they're getting through. So I, again, the fog of war. I don't know who to believe here, but I tend not to believe the Wall Street Journal, because it's the same as the New York Times and the Washington Post when it comes to Trump news. I mean, who do you believe?
0: Yeah, they used to be independent, but they
1: right.
0: seem like they want to join the club. They want to join the club to no return. And all you want to do is copy what the New York Times says, and you're guaranteed one thing: to get less readers over time. So it's bizarre what they're doing. But the Journal used to be sort of independent and it would have good scoops, but now
1: right.
0: it's just become a New York Times wannabe. So I would shade the Times. I think oil's still going to wind up at $70 a barrel before the election comes through, because it seems like there's some weakness in products because prices have gone up so much.
1: Yeah, I hope so, because I think that's the key, and also home heating oil too, and diesel. And yeah, but gas is what we see every day,
0: as
1: we drive around. And diesel we see when we go to the store, cuz everything comes in on the trucks. And home heating oil, it's still warm. We got a little while to go. I'm concerned about that, all that stuff. But
0: I think you're right to be concerned about it. I mean, heating oil is like $5.50 a gallon here. I hate paying it, but what are you going to do? I need oil, so I got to get it delivered.
1: Right.
0: It's a tough
1: exactly.
0: call.
1: Exactly. All right, John. Listen, keep checking in with us and letting us know what's going on. We appreciate it. Thank you. Thanks, John. 844-500-4242. You know who's having a bad off season going into the start of the NFL season very soon? The San Francisco 49ers. We've got some tape of the owner of the San Francisco 49ers. His name is Jed York. And his mother, I guess, was a DeBartolo, and so that's how his connection, and he got the team. He lives in Youngstown, Ohio, believe it or not, the owner of the 49ers. But he was busted last week. The cops got him. He went into a trailer park, and he had agreed to pay either $160 or $140 for a hooker, a full service hooker, as they put it, full service sexual activity. Can I just ask what you're doing? York asked police officers as they place him in handcuffs. He then tells police he was just driving through the area. And again, James Carville used to say, it's amazing what happens when you drag a $100 bill through a trailer park. Inflation now was $140 or $160. We have the actual sound, the audio, but it's not that great. So, you know what's more interesting, though? He's a big Democrat campaign contributor. I know you're shocked. He has contributed more than $40,000 to Democrat candidates and political organizations over the years, including Kamala Harris's Senate campaign, Hillary Clinton's 2016 presidential campaign, and Ro Khanna's reelection effort. Last June, he gave $2,500 to the Democrat Congressional Campaign Committee, DCCC. Suddenly, Republicans would like to know whether Democrats still want his money. I mean, he was involved in human trafficking. We all know the Democrat, the DCCC, is broke, but apparently they're so desperate for cash, they'll cling to $2,500 through a prostitution scandal, National Republican Congressional Committee spokesman Mike Marinella told Fox News. How about this one? Jed York, again, busted for soliciting prostitution in a trailer park near Youngstown, Ohio. That's not exactly Beverly Hills. That's not Palm Beach or Jupiter, Florida, where they got the owner of the Patriots. In 2016, he made the 49ers' opposition to North Carolina's HB2 bathroom bill an official organizational position and donated $75,000 toward efforts to repeal the legislation. This is what he said. The San Francisco 49ers are deeply concerned about North Carolina's recently enacted House Bill 2, which overturned protections for LGBT people and sanctioned discrimination across the state. HB 2 does not reflect the values of our organization, of our country, or the majority of North Carolinians. Well, how about trolling for a prostitute in a trailer park near Youngstown, Ohio for $140? Does that reflect the values of the San Francisco 49ers, of our country, or the majority of 49ers fans? Go woke, go broke. 844-500-4242. Come once and you'll understand why my listeners return to Nauset Beach Inn year after year after year. Many of us think of Cape Cod as the place to be during the summer, and it certainly is right now. It's beautiful down here. But it's super special during the off-season as well. I visited Nauset Beach Inn in Orleans this summer and spoke to several listeners. Jim says he's been coming for the last seven years. Quote, we come here in-season and off-season, unquote. He said it's actually better in the off-season. Another listener, Robert, lives in Brewster, which is also on the Cape, but he still comes to the Nauset Beach Inn because he doesn't have the spectacular ocean view from his family's townhouse. 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
5: I'm Dan Loney with Your Money Now. Wall Street picked up ground today as yesterday's tech earnings gave a boost to investors. The Dow was up 105 points, ending the day at 53,569. NASDAQ picked up 411 points. The S&P 500 added 55. More than 100 companies and other entities signed a letter Thursday calling on businesses and policymakers to prioritize cybersecurity. It also said that they have to act decisively to bolster defenses. OpenAI, Anthropic, Microsoft, and others all signed the letter, which also called for the government to fund cyber defense and improve accessibility. The national median rent for an apartment rose 0.1% in August, according to Apartment List. It's the seventh straight month with a year-over-year monthly increase, but it's the first time we have seen an August increase since 2022. The average rent is $1,390, which is 0.8% lower than 1 year ago. That's your money now.
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1: 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And Bedford, Mass. 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

0: 844-500-4242. Try what I'm about to tell you, not destroy your faith in the integrity of the Democrat Party. In this case, in Louisiana. This is from Libs of TikTok. Kimya, K-I-M-Y-A, Holmes. She is an incumbent Democrat judge. She's running for re-election. Louisiana, one of the states that elects judges. Her former fiancé, Arthur Allen, is charged with stealing over $712,000 in COVID relief funds.
1: I'm shocked. Shocked.
0: I'd like to see a party-by-party breakdown of COVID relief funds theft. I know, Matt, I know the Republicans are stealing something. They are, and even Massachusetts, former Senator Dean Tran, from born in Ho Chi Minh City. But I would say the vast majority are Democrats. And I would also say that that people who were not born in the United States are disproportionately stealing way, way more than they should be, given their percentage of the population. But anyway, during their time together, Arthur Allen, the guy who's charged with stealing $712,000 in COVID relief funds, he gave the judge, this Democrat judge, Kimya Holmes, a $765,000 home, a diamond ring, and a Corvette, a vet. Holmes is now claiming she didn't know he was charged with a felony until he pleaded guilty. She has since broken off the engagement. Would you care to guess where she's living?
2: Jared. In a $700,000 home?
0: Yeah, that he apparently paid for with stolen COVID money. And she's a judge. She's a judge. That's great to know. This is from Bad Hombre. There's a woman running for Congress in San Antonio, Texas. Katie Padilla Stout. She has an appropriate name. She is very, very stout. And according to Bad Hombre, just in, morbidly obese Democrat congressional candidate Katie Padilla Stout is under fire after Federal Election Commission records show she has spent $4,300 of campaign donations in the past 4 months on tacos, cookies, and liquor.
3: Fat like a chicken.
0: Her name is Stout, okay? Stout. FEMA broke laws by skipping Florida homes with Trump signs after 2024 hurricane. We knew about this. They were doing it in North Carolina, too, I think. But this is an inspector general's report. A FEMA federal emergency management agency crew that was helping with response to Hurricane Milton 2 years ago violated the law and agency policy when it skipped nearly a dozen homes in Florida that displayed signs supporting Donald Trump, who at the time was running for re-election. That's according to a new report by a federal watchdog. The DHS Office of Inspector General said that skipping the homes with Trump signs, quote, eroded public trust in FEMA's ability to treat everyone impartially, offer unbiased and consistent assistance, and ensure equal access to resources and tools.

0: It had to be bad if the Washington Post reported it, right? The leader of a FEMA crew told team members to avoid houses with Trump signs due to safety concerns. As a result, the crew avoided 11 homes in Florida, according to the report. The crew leader and several other staffers in the incident were fired. Remember that? Didn't one of them go on a podcast and say, "Yeah, well, I did tell my crew not to go to the Trump home, to the Trump homes, but I did it because I was ordered to by the people further up in the agency." 844-500-4242-508. Give them credit; they all steal big. Yeah, I mean, I thought the mayor of Lawrence, we talked about it earlier, the mayor of Lawrence, Massachusetts, he doesn't speak English. And he was still able to steal $1.5 million in COVID relief funds. Whereas the semi-literate in English state representative from Lawrence, the city of Lawrence, also known as the Ciudad of Lawrence, he was only able to steal $700,000, according to his indictment. He invested it in a donut shop. The donut shop was apparently profitable. It would have been more profitable if he hadn't have been eating up half of the profits. If you see his picture, you'll see he goes about, I don't know, 250 pounds, I would say. Maybe 300, closer to 300 pounds. Yeah. Man, he loves that Heavenly Donuts. He paid for Heavenly Donuts, allegedly, with his stolen money. 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Ultra-exclusive Hampton's Yacht Club, this is in Long Island, forced to cancel restaurant service after foreign kitchen staff kicked out of the U.S. The swanky oceanfront Devon Yacht Club in Amagansett charges $100,000 in initiation fees. 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
2: Last letter is S.
3: Oh, I got this one.
2: Yeah.
3: Cinnamon rolls.
2: Johnny, you want to tell him or me?
4: Oh, brother.
2: Okay, we're done.
3: How'd I do?
4: Less talking next time.
5: 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Well, I finished the book in one night anyway, so I win, Patty.

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2: From ABC News, I'm Michelle Franzen. Rescues continue across Nepal and Tibet following catastrophic mudslides and flooding throughout a popular tourist valley. More than 380 people have died, according to Nepali police, and at least 1,300 are missing following those mudslides that triggered by a glacier melt and flooding. ABC's Tom Sufi Burich has more.
3: We know the area was at risk to this type of thing in the past, but everyone is saying that nothing on this scale, nothing with this type of catastrophic impact, the scale of the water that built up. We've been told by one expert that the kind of wave-like wall of water which came crashing down could have been as high as about 150 feet.
2: A State Department spokesperson says some 90 Americans may be impacted by the flooding. President Trump says the U.S. is sending aid. The president today signing an executive order to change the name, he says, of Lake Ontario to Lake America. It's the latest escalation in the trade tiff with Canada. Here's ABC's Karen Travers.
4: He said Canada treats us very badly. The Canadian tariffs, of course, that they announced in retaliation to the ones the president put in place over the weekend, they don't go into effect until September 8th. So, of course, there is a bit of time potentially to see if there was a potential for some conversations to restart. We had heard from the vice president the other day that there were ongoing negotiations, despite other officials here at the White House indicating that the time for talking was over.
2: The judge in the Kennedy Center case hearing arguments today on the Justice Department's filing, arguing that the Performing Arts Center needs renovations or could face demolition, and that President Trump's name needs to be on the facade to help with fundraising. The judge has not made a decision. And the first day of deliberations concluding in the Lindsay Clancy trial, the Massachusetts mother is charged with killing her three children. Defense attorneys say she suffered from postpartum psychosis. Deliberations resume tomorrow. 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
2: Jerry Sandusky set to return to a courtroom in Bellefonte, Pennsylvania next month. One of his accusers is expected to recant his testimony against the former Penn State assistant football coach. He was convicted of sexually abusing boys for more than a decade. A judge scheduled an evidentiary hearing for September 8th. Sandusky is 82 and has been serving a decades-long prison sentence after his conviction in 2012. The latest cyber attack has targeted one of the nation's top law enforcement agencies. The Bureau of Alcohol, Tobacco, Firearms, and Explosives says the hacking affects what is called a standalone system and that its mission has been impacted. Still, the State Department calls it a major incident. Here's ABC's Jim Ryan.
7: Security experts say one way to keep from being hacked is to use two-factor authentication. The scale of the problem is reflected in the earnings report from Okta, one of the biggest providers of 2FA software. Okta's revenue soared 11% last quarter to $805 million, far beyond what Wall Street was anticipating. Jim Ryan, ABC News.
2: Today marks 1 year since the deadly Minneapolis school shooting at a church school. Two students were killed, more than two dozen other children injured. Officials at the Church of Annunciation say that they're holding families close in prayer, along with all who continue to carry the impact of the day. The city honoring victims and called for a day of remembrance. Michelle Franzen,

0: ABC News.
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3: 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Top headlines this afternoon. Local police are asking for the public's help in locating a missing teen last seen 2 weeks ago. The Community Kitchen is inviting the community to join them to help squash hunger this weekend, or donate if you can. And construction is beginning on a housing project on Maple Street in Brattleboro that'll add 30 new units to help address the need for more housing in the community. Taking a look at the forecast, WKBK staff meteorologist Joe Shaka is calling for mostly cloudy today, some isolated PM showers, upper 70s. For tonight, some scattered showers, low to mid 60s. Mostly cloudy Friday with isolated showers near 80. Partly to mostly sunny Saturday and Sunday, upper 70s to low 80s. The latest on these stories and more coming your way in about 24 minutes. In the WKBK News Center, I'm Abby Trombley.
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7: It's the final Thursday of the month, so that means that Dr. Matt, the house vet of the Howie Carr Show, will be with us this evening, starting around 20 past the hour. And if you have any questions about your pets, dogs, cats, etc., mainly dogs and cats, you can give us a call, and Dr. Matt will be glad to give you his opinion. And it's always good to hear from people. And for the C-SPAN 2 listeners, if you got you got pets, so give us a call. Even if you can't get to see Dr. Matt personally, he can give you some good advice. He takes care of Roscoe for me, took care of my other pugs. He's a really good physician. There is a new poll out today in the governor's race, UNH. It's a pretty interesting poll. Mara Healey, so-so approval rating, still favored for re-election. I mean, she has a 50% approval rating and a 48% disapproval rating. That would seem to indicate some openings for a credible Republican campaign. Yet she still maintains a 54-30 lead over Minogue and a 55-28 lead over Shortsleeve, but it appears that the Republican race, according to this UNH survey, is pretty much over, because they a couple of months ago they had Minogue up by 31 points. He was up 46-15 in June. He is now up 55-11. Over Shortsleeve, so that's a tough one. I think that one's all over. But I wish that Minogue would just start hitting her harder, as I think we all do. We're all somewhat frustrated by the fact that he's just running this kind of generic, Mr. Nice Guy campaign, a feel good campaign in which, obviously, at least half the people in the state do not feel good about the way things are going, and yet he's not taking advantage of it. But that's the way it is. And we've also asked ourselves the question: in recent weeks. Why did

0: she signed the abortion bill, the infanticide bill, to put it mildly. And, you know, with all the, cheering harridans behind her. And, you know, it offended a lot of people, including independents and many Democrats. And yet they asked, they asked the people that like Mara Healey that are still in her corner after the disasters of the last 4 years, what do you like that she handles well? And the largest percentage, only 20%, but it was still by far the greatest majority. They like the way she handles abortion. So she's pandering to her base, and it may be a small base, but it's a Democrat state, and maybe all she needs, especially if the Republicans can't offer an alternative. There's I know many cliches in politics, and this is one that and most of them there's some element of truth to it, but one of the real cliches that works is you can't beat somebody with nobody. You know, you need to have somebody out there who's standing for something and who's offering alternatives, not just, you know, water skiing. 844-500-4242. Time now for the Chump Line.
1: Geez, Howie, don't need to announce your days off anymore. I'll just watch for the mob scene evacuation of Lawrence City Hall, and I'll know you'll be gone for a while.
0: You know, they Mara Healey, oh, I'm surprised. I haven't read the thing. They raided his offices a year ago, more than a year ago. I mean, you kind of had to know the indictment clock was tick, tick, ticking on Francesco Paolino.
2: It's known as the big pimp party everywhere, because that's what most of the moonbat women wear. They think they're diverse, but it's the reverse. If you're off the reservation, you best beware.
0: Boy, no kidding. We have these crazy cuts every day coming in from these awful, affluent white female liberals, and they're just out of control. By the way, the Lindsey Clancy jury has gone home for the evening. They began deliberations this afternoon after the closing arguments, and they'll be back in court in Plymouth at 9 a.m. tomorrow morning. We'll see if we get a verdict before the weekend. 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
3: Hi, Howie. Governor Patrick calling. Wow, you were really going on a diatribe about circumcisions and castrations the other day. Question, which one did Buddy Cianci perform on you? Hey, you eunuch, we're going to be fine.
0: I got a vasectomy many years ago now in Providence, and it was done sort of live on WPRO, and when I came to, it was a nightmare scenario. Buddy Cianci was lurking over my my prone body with a knife. He was just goofing around, but it was kind of weird. It was kind of weird, but Buddy's not coming down for breakfast anymore. So and I, you know what? I miss him.
4: Senator Warren is on the warpath now. Doesn't Trump know that Lake Ontario was named by people with high cheekbones?
0: Yeah, she probably is concerned about that. Lay off the fire water, though, fake Indian. You know, just go and don't try to scalp anybody over this one.
5: You probably had beef tenderloin yesterday, and you stuck us with poached shad.
0: I had a porterhouse, actually. It was a really, really good good meal at the Chatham Bars Inn Farm to Table Dinner, and it was a client dinner, though. It was a client dinner, and I know what you guys are saying. It was a write off. You are correct. It was a write off.
5: I heard about the Devon Yacht Club losing their kitchen staff. What a pain in the ass, Scott.
0: Yeah, this is what I voted for. I don't know about you. I want the swells at the Devon Yacht Club in Amagansett to have to go without. Let them go down to Five Guys.
6: Gavin Newsom's private wine cellar is an enophilic marvel of numerous special reserve bottlings of Valley High, Ripple, Boone's Farm, MD 2020. And a rare vintage Manischewitz.
0: Yeah. Are those wines selling as well as they used to? They probably are, in certain neighborhoods.
7: And now C-SPAN 2 returns to the town hall with Elizabeth Warren.
8: Senator Warren, what do you think about San Francisco 49ers owner and prominent Hillary Clinton and Kamala Harris donor Jed York, who was recently arrested for soliciting a prostitute?
9: That's my kind of man.
0: He was still wearing his wedding ring, though. And they say, even though he's been separated from his wife for a long time. But he's the guy. I guess his mother is a Di Bartolo, so he's the one. He didn't marry into the fortune. He inherited it. He got it the usual way. The lucky sperm club. He's a nepo baby.
10: Democrats talk about tents. I didn't know that Bonham and Bailey came to town. Believe me, there's plenty of clowns to fill that tent.
0: Again, it's not a big. They don't need a big tent. They need a big net to throw over all their candidates. Have you seen this woman from Oklahoma? She won the primary over some semi-normal guy. And Oklahoma is the reddest state in the nation. And she just did a video of her screaming about Mark Wayne Mullen, who's not even the U.S. senator anymore. He's now a cabinet secretary.
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1: Geez, Howie, don't need to announce your days off anymore. 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
0: I was happy to see. Now there are two indicted Democrat state reps, Flim Flam Flanagan and Francesco Paulino. And Dr. Matt will be joining us in just a couple of moments, so get on board now if you got a question about your pets, 844-500-4242, or you can text us a question. 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
21: Here is your Thursday Red Sox Minute presented by Samuel Adams. Red Sox lose the finale in Miami, but win the series. Javier Sanoja had three hits and drove in a run. Ryan Gusto limited Boston to just four hits and 5 2/3. And the Marlins shut out the Red Sox 4-0 Wednesday night. Boston starter Sonny Gray was going for his major league leading 17th win. He takes the loss. He falls to 16-4. Gray walked one and struck out five, giving up a couple runs. The Red Sox, of course, have won five straight. They did commit four errors last night. Red Sox will be off today as they get ready for a weekend series in New York, trying to gain some ground on the New York Yankees. Patrick Sandoval set to get the ball coming up tomorrow night in New York. We'll have that game, of course, on Rewind 92.7 and 102.3. That is your Red Sox Minute, presented by Samuel Adams.
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0: 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Matt is on the board now. Matt, what is the poll question? What are the results thus far?
23: And you can vote in the poll question by going to HowieCarShow.com. Who should replace Caroline Leavitt as Trump's press secretary? Elena Haba, Kate Miller, Stephen Miller, Stephen Chung, Scott Jennings, or Howie Carr?
0: I'm voting for Elena Haba.
23: Elena Haba has 16%. Howie Carr has 36%. Scott Jennings has 23%. Stephen Miller has 17%. Kate Miller has 6%. And Stephen Chung has 2%.
0: All right. 844-500-4242. Breaking news from Minneapolis. Police have raided the apartment where Ilhan Omar's son lives. This is from Alpha News, the conservative outlet that's connected to Powerline blog. Firearms and ammunition were seized at the scene, and police arrested another man who was not Omar's son. How do we know? Maybe it's her husband. 22-year-old Abdul Rahman Abdi was arrested and booked into the Hennepin County Jail. He's the roommate of Ilhan Omar's son, Adnan. Okay, 844-500-4242. They're not going to get that district attorney. Go after Ilhan Omar's son. 844-500-4242. Is Matt there? Is Dr. Matt there?
2: Dr. Matt is here.
0: Excellent, Dr. Matt. Good to have you on with us. And you're here to answer the questions of everybody in the audience, including the C-SPAN 2 audience that we've got with us this week, about their pets. And where can people go if they need your services in the New England area?
2: If people need my services, they can give me a call at the Ipswich Animal Hospital. Our number is 978-948-8189.
0: And that is located where?
2: We're right on Route 1, right on the Ipswich-Rowley line.
0: All right. You ready to go?
2: Let's go.
0: Joan, you're next with Howie Carr and Dr. Matt. Go ahead, Joan.
3: Thank you both for letting me have this opportunity. Dr. Matt, I thank you for what you do. I have a little Jack Russell, age 7 years old, and lately he has been favoring his left hind paw. And because you're a doctor, maybe you can tell me some differential diagnoses for this. He won't jump on the bed.
2: Yeah.
3: Every 10 steps, he favors little paw.
2: Did it happen all of a sudden, or did it just show up?
3: Past couple of weeks, doctor.
2: Uh-huh. And does he get better and worse, or is he bad all the time?
3: Well, we have him on Rimadyl now,
2: okay.
3: And muscle relaxant, and right. the next step they want to do at the Woburn Animal Hospital, I guess, is put him into a consult of some kind, and then they'll decide if with an MRI.
2: Yeah, I definitely think sedated.
3: Get a second opinion.
2: Yeah, I think sedated X-rays. I don't think you need to jump right to an MRI. Far be it from me to badmouth MRIs, but X-rays are quite often telling here. Sedated exam and sedated X-rays. Yeah, I think you're looking for. This is probably past the muscle strain stage, so we're looking for arthritis or torn ligaments in their knee. Jack Russells can tear their anterior cruciate ligaments. And that can set them off on a chronic lameness situation. So I think your main thing is to find out what orthopedic disease that he has, if he's negative for all the tick diseases, which they should have checked for.
0: Thanks for the call, Joan. 844-500-4242. Is tick season over now?
2: It is not. We're just starting up the fall season. So we had usually ticks take a break in sort of July and early August. But as the humidity comes down and the temperature comes back down, the fall, which is the black-legged tick or the deer tick, they recrudesce and will be biting until probably early November.
0: Recrudesce.
2: Yes.
0: That sounds ominous. Dr. Matt will be right back with us. Get on board now. If you want to call him, his number is 978-948-8189. I'm Howie Carr.
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6: Good afternoon. Local authorities and national missing persons advocates are asking for the public's help in locating a missing teen. 16-year-old Trent Frazier was last seen 2 weeks ago on August 13th and is believed to reside locally. Because he's a minor, police have withheld specific details regarding the events leading up to Frazier's disappearance, but are asking the community members to remain vigilant. Anyone with relevant details on the case or potential leads are asked to contact the Keene Police Department immediately. The Community Kitchen is inviting the public to help squash hunger this Saturday during the first annual Walk to Squash Hunger and Community Harvest Festival at Wheelock Park. Participants can choose a 10-mile loop, a shorter walk of up to 2.5 miles, or even take part virtually. The event will wrap up with the Harvest Festival featuring food, games, and music. Organizers say the fundraiser comes at a time when more Monadnock Region residents are seeking food assistance as the cost of living rises and food benefits face cuts. Money raised will help the Community Kitchen continue providing nutritious meals to people and families facing food insecurity throughout the region. If you can't make it to the event but would still like to help, there's another way to donate. Simply text SQUASH to 50155 to receive a secure link to make an online donation. Donations can be made through PayPal, Venmo, or Give, with every contribution helping put healthy foods on the tables of local families. Construction is getting underway on the first phase of a housing project at 300 Maple Street in Brattleboro. The Village project is expected to eventually add 30 new units to the campus, with the first phase focusing on upgrades to water, sewer, and electrical infrastructure. The work is being supported by funding from Vermont's fiscal year 2026 capital bill, while fundraising continues for the next phase of construction. Officials say the project will help address the need for more housing in the community while strengthening the long-term future of the campus. Drivers and visitors should also be aware of temporary access changes, including a planned closure of Maple Street between the highway overpass and the campus entrance, with access during the closure available from the Guilford Street side. Officials say the construction schedule could change and additional updates will be provided as the project moves forward. Now, with a look at your local dependable weather forecast, here's meteorologist Joe Shaka on AM 1290, FM 94.1, WKBK News, and MyKeenNow.com.
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7: Mostly cloudy today with isolated afternoon showers, highs 77 to 80. Scattered showers tonight, low 62 to 65. Mostly cloudy tomorrow with isolated showers, highs 78 to 81. Mainly sunny Saturday, highs 76 to 79. And partly sunny Sunday, highs 79 to 82. I'm meteorologist Joe Shaka from the WKBK Weather Center.
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0: whatever questions you have about your man's best friend or your feline companion or whatever. And Dr. Matt, what is your where do you operate out of, and what's your telephone number if people need your services?
1: Yeah, I run the Ipswich Animal Hospital, and my number at the office is 978-948-8189.
0: All right, question for the doctor. I have a one-year-old male German Shepherd, no certification from the owner. Is there any way to prove he's purebred for breeding?
1: Well, you're not going to breed him if you don't have an AKC certificate that he's a purebred German Shepherd. So that's kind of where they, if they don't want you to, if a breeder doesn't want you to breed a dog that they're selling you, they won't give you an AKC certificate, and then you're sort of boxed in. So you can go back to the breeder and say, hey, I think I'd like to breed this dog, but other than that, you can't.
0: I thought you could get a DNA test on a dog.
1: Yeah, though. You can get a DNA test, and I suppose you could show someone your DNA test, but the AKC probably isn't going to fall for that one. So, because they want breeders to allow them to decide what progeny they want to use as breeding stock.
0: Yeah, so that's a good point. Even if you take the DNA test, it probably, how much does a DNA test cost on a dog?
1: About $70-$80.
0: Same as a human.
1: Yeah, the wisdom panel by Bayer, which is the candy maker Mars, is in the veterinary field fairly big, and they run a wisdom panel that's very good.
0: Dr. Matt, this is Dave on the Cape. I have a 16-year-old ragdoll cat, best cat ever. He goes into coughing fits 20 seconds or so at a time. Vet told me that it was asthma. Internet says heart problem. I gave him the inhaler dollars. I don't know what that means.
1: Yeah.
0: Can you give me the real info? Thanks from the Cape.
1: Well, I mean, heart disease can pretty much be ruled out if someone takes a good listen to your cat's heart and it sounds normal. If a normal-sounding heart, or if they do an X-ray and see a normal-sized heart, that's probably not heart disease. Asthma is very easy to spot on an X-ray, so have your cat get an X-ray. It actually does sound like asthma to me, but you can have an X-ray, and that should help you figure that one out.
0: Yeah, Dr. Google, I'm not a veterinarian or a physician, but I play one on the radio and on C-SPAN 2 occasionally. And I'm going to say, don't believe Dr. Google.
1: Exactly. Yeah, I mean, I deal with a fairly educated clientele. I like that. I like it when they do a little research. I mean, sometimes it does make for sort of comical, conversations, but I do say I prefer than people that are just, here, give my dog a shot or whatever. So most of my clients are pretty well educated, and they ask questions. So
0: you only do it because you're interested in protecting yourself and your pet.
1: Yeah.
0: But I understand that, but you can't just rely on that alone.
1: Because it's just not. Our whole thing is, Google is like drinking out of a fire hydrant. It's uncontrolled information. So
0: 844-500-4242. Give us a call or send us a text at text Howie to 617-213-1066. Johnny, you're next with Howie Carr and Dr. Matt. Go ahead, Johnny.
2: All right, I got a treat for you. My girlfriend got a rescue. It's a French bulldog.
1: Yep.
2: And she lives with a brother. Now, when she gets up, she goes to work early, and her brother will feed him and take him out for a walk. But when she comes in, if he comes in the door, when she's home, he bit her brother, mm-hmm. He bit her father. He just hates all men.
1: Right.
2: I mean, so needless to say, I don't go over her house that much.
1: Yeah.
2: But, I mean, what is up with that?
1: Well, yeah, I mean, there's definitely behavioral quirks. I mean, the dog was going through a shelter, so, that might suggest that he might have had problems living in a situation. That he was, living in a situation, so he was put up for adoption. So I definitely think that there are dogs with these sort of quirky behaviors. Sometimes they get over them in time. But it's frustrating when a dog's first initiative is to bite. Definitely there are, veterinary behaviorists that can help with this. There are medications that can help with this, but not necessarily solve it. I had a very salty dog. She just passed away a couple months ago. But she was salty from day one. And I just had to manage her. I had to, as Coach Parcells used to say, you have to be situationally aware. So,
0: yeah, so sometimes the dogs, I mean, if they get hit as a puppy by, like, somebody in

0: uniform.
1: Absolutely. Yep.
0: I mean, they never trust anybody in a uniform.
1: Dogs are smart and they remember stuff, right? And they're scarred. They're psychologically scarred just like everybody else. They're complex psychologically, and if you underestimate them, you'll pay for that one. So. But Frenchies can be tough. They do have that, they are bulldogs and they have that sort of stubborn bulldog attitude. But if given enough time and given enough love, sometimes you can make them more manageable.
0: Thanks, Johnny. Good luck. Let's see here. Just looking for, my yellow lab has a pimple on her eyelid, and it's been there for a couple of years. It grew a bit, but it doesn't bother her yet. I guess he wants to know what to do.
1: Yeah, so I'm making a few suppositions here, but usually if it's pimple and it's on the eyelid, it's something called a tarsal gland adenoma, especially in an older Labrador. They can really have a bunch of these. Tarsal gland adenomas are very, very common in older dogs. I generally deal with about 5% of them. If they're really either getting really big or they're bothering the dog's eye, then I will remove them. It's a relatively straightforward procedure to remove them. But if they're small and they're not doing anything and they're not bothering the dog and it's just cosmetic, I don't usually do anything about it.
0: Jody, thanks for the call. Thanks for the text. Jody, you're next with Howie Carr and Dr. Matt.
2: Hi, good afternoon. How are you both?
0: Good.
2: So I'm calling because I have a 9-year-old rescue who is developing interdigital cysts on his paws.
1: Yep.
2: And we've been treating them in accordance with what the vet has said, but they keep coming back and they're very much in discomfort. Is there something we can do to try and fix that?
1: Well, first of all, your vet probably isn't doing anything wrong. These things are very frustrating, very difficult to deal with. And there's 18 different therapies because, 17 might not work in your dog and it's the 18th that works. For me, I do a lot of foot soaks. I like Epsom salt foot soaks. I do like put dogs on antibiotics quite often for these, sometimes topical, sometimes oral antibiotics. There are vets that do laser therapy with this. I like both topical lasers and surgical lasers to help with these things. And then there's regular surgery to deal with them, but they are very, very difficult to deal with. And you have to be patient and let your veterinarian work through the algorithm here because it's long.
0: Thanks. Good luck, Jody. After the 30-day round of antibiotics, says 857, is there any aftercare involved for an adult dog with Lyme disease?
1: I don't usually need to. We generally think of doing 28 to 30 days of doxycycline, and at the end, they should be getting better. If they're not getting better, you need to revisit it. But I would say 99%+ of the dogs that I treat for 30 days with doxycycline are better, and they stay better.
0: Fred, you're next with Howie Carr and Dr. Matt. Go ahead, Fred.
3: Hi, Dr. Matt. I have a long-haired cat. She's about 7-8 years old, and she tends to throw up once a week.
1: Yep.
3: Sometimes it's a lot, sometimes it's not. It tends to be like food more than a hairball. She also tends to want to eat a lot. We limit it. We don't give her big portions. That seems to help, but we don't feed her dry food. It's all wet.
1: Right.
3: She still seems to throw up once a week. I don't know if you have any suggestions on what we can do. I give her a Pet Honesty hairball support.
1: Right.
3: Pills. But it may help a little bit, but it's not the be-all and end-all.
1: So, there's lots of possibilities here, and certainly in a long-haired cat, hairballs is one of them, even though she might not be vomiting hairballs every time. You should continue with hairball remedy. There's one called Laxatone, and then there's hairball remedy. I tend to gravitate to those. 3 to 4 times a week you can do those. A half a teaspoon on the roof of their mouth. I've decided by royal decree that a half a teaspoon is whatever fits on the end of my index finger. And then run it up on the roof of their mouth. It seems to work for hairballs. Hairballs act more like a front doormat in front of your house. I mean, I think there's a rule that you never look under your doormat because of all the stuff that's going on underneath that. And so the same is true with hairballs, is it can cause a lot of gastric inflammation and even sometimes low-level gastric ulcers. So you really need to work on making sure your cat's groomed a lot so it doesn't have a lot of extra hair to lick up, and then hairball remedy. Now, in addition to that, there are cats that eat too fast, and you have to put them in a situation where

0: They're eating a lot more smaller meals or meals out of one of the bowls that make them slow down so they can eat.
1: Yeah, that's what we have for Roscoe.
0: Yeah,
1: that
0: absolutely. Thing,
1: that works really well.
0: It is. It's a really great addition. And then lastly, cats can have inflammatory bowel disease. And those cats are usually diagnosed through GI biopsies, either with an endoscope or with a surgery. And then they are treated for their inflammatory bowel disease with diet and immune modulators.
1: Good luck there, Fred. 413 says, a breeder doesn't give papers on a dog, that we were talking about that earlier, to protect their line from being indiscriminately bred. Breeders spend a lot of time, money, work breeding healthy dogs. They don't want their kennel name showing up in a poor pedigree of dogs that may have health or temperament issues. I see what he's saying, but I mean, shouldn't you tell somebody that, we're not giving you the papers on this dog because he's kind of inferior.
0: I think they just want to, all puppies, they don't look at it and say, hey, you know, it is going to be a good breeding dog. But really, if you're buying a dog, you should buy it because you want the dog. And that's what you live with. You know, you buy a lot of things. You know, I once upon a time owned a BMW. I bought it for looks and then I paid for it, you know, in all the mechanic work that it needed. So buy a dog because you want that dog and want to live with that dog and have it be your dog rather than having it being a business venture that you're going to breed. I mean, it's fine to do that, but you have to go in telling the breeder that, hey, I want to breed this dog. Then he might charge you three times as much for the dog, or you're getting a different dog that is more in line with what the breeder wants you to do. Wants in his line.
1: Sean, you're next with Howie Carr and Dr. Matt, the vet. Go ahead, Sean.
2: Yes, hi, Dr. Matt. I had a question on teeth cleaning. There seems to be a lot of different methods, and the folks that really specialize in it usually want to put the dog under, taking x-rays, see if they extract the teeth. But now the vets seem to be getting into this and say, oh, we could do something different. We don't have to put them under. We'll use gas and this kind of stuff. So can you shed some light on what would be effective? So my dog's a 12.5 golden doodle.
0: Yeah.
2: And so I'm concerned about his teeth. I really didn't do a good job.
0: Yeah. So, well, first of all, veterinary dentistry is now about 40, 45 years old. We didn't do that much dentistry before about that time. And so it's sort of, it's developing and different all the time. And I think that now there's so many supplements and things you can add to their food and things you can add to their water that can help their teeth. I don't know that all dogs that once were destined for dentistries wind up needing dentistries. There are certainly specialists in dentistry and they're doing sort of high-end stuff like root canals or like, you know, I used to work for the Gardner, the MCI Gardner, and we did all their police dogs, and they all went to specialty dental surgeons to get implants in their dog's, you know, mouth. So titanium inserts made them look really scary.
1: Wow. And so, I didn't know that.
0: But that's very high-end stuff. I mean, and so, you know, that's not something your regular veterinarian's going to do. I mean, we do, you know, we do cleanings and extractions and that sort of stuff if you're getting up into root canals, and which are definitely available. You know, and tooth replacement, then you need to see a specialty dentist. But there's so much you can do at home as far as cleaning their teeth. I mean, there's just tons of stuff. You can clean their teeth with a cloth, you know, a couple times a week. You can use canine enzymatic toothpaste, which is a great product. There are other products that you add to their food or products that you add to their water that can really help their teeth, you know, maintain very healthy teeth for the life of the dog. And then chewing, I think, is healthy. Not all veterinarians will agree with this, so just putting that out there that you might hear other opinions on this. But I think dogs that chew stuff are like people that chew gum. They typically have healthier teeth. You know, a good study on humans from the American Dental Association Journal suggested that people that chew sugarless gum have teeth almost indistinguishable from regular flossers. And that's because the chewing helps you release saliva. Saliva has a cleaning agent in it. And so if you're re-releasing that all the time, that's cleaning your teeth. And that's why so few Labradors and Golden Retrievers are getting dentistries at 12 or 13. And so many Dachshunds are, or Greyhounds are, or Bulldogs are, is because they just don't chew as much.
1: 844-500-4242. Dr. Matt, where can people go to reach you if they need your services during the week?
0: People can call me at the Ipswich Animal Hospital, and my number is 978-948-8189.
1: We'll be back with some more calls for Dr. Matt, and you can also text us, Howie, 617-213-1066. I'm Howie Carr.
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1: I'm Dan Loney with Your Money Now. Best Buy posted a beat last quarter and raised its full-year outlook as the recovery plan takes hold, but its shares were still down 4% today. Earnings per share came in at $1.47 with a revenue of $9.78 billion, which is up 3.5% from a year ago. CEO Corey Barry said the results represent not only their takeover plan, but the want of the customer. Shares of identity software provider Okta were up 28% today. It beat quarterly projections for the prior three-month period with earnings per share of $1.05 and revenue of $805 million. Part of the success was making its Okta for AI agents widely available to all customers. New products totaled 30% of all bookings. Wall Street picked up ground today as yesterday's tech earnings gave a good taste to investors. The Dow Industrial Average was up 105 points at 53,569. NASDAQ picked up 411 points. S&P 500 added 55. That's Your Money Now.
0: Meet the experts. I spoke with what you might call an expert in the art of relaxation. He's Dennis Swords of the Follansbee Inn in North Sutton, New Hampshire. 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
2: What do you most enjoy about being an innkeeper?
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0: exam room got really small, you know, and because it was intimidating no matter who they were doing it to. So it was for a purpose and it worked.
1: 850 says, I'm getting my mini Bernadoodle, some titanium implants.
0: Yeah, unfortunately, the whole Bernadoodle vibe does not clashes with titanium teeth.
1: When you said I was working at the Gardner, I was thinking, you know, maybe they should have had some dogs with titanium teeth and they wouldn't have lost all those paintings way back when.
0: Oh, that Gardner, yeah.
1: Yeah, I was thinking, I had the wrong Gardner. Yes. I had the Isabella Stewart Gardner.
0: The artwork in MCI Gardner is slightly different than the Isabella Stewart Gardner.
1: Yes. I can imagine, yes. Jimmy, you're next with Howie Carr and Dr. Matt. Go ahead, Jimmy.
2: Howie, love what you do, Dr. Matt. I've got a golden retriever puppy still, but my vet suggested that we feed raw food, and I just looking at the pricing of it, it seems kind of crazy. What are your thoughts? Can we mix it? Do we go
0: It's a highly expensive food. I'm sure it's very well made, so don't get me wrong. I don't think there's any good evidence that raw food is better for dogs than any other food. I think the biggest effect on food is people feed too much of it, and then they get a very heavy dog. And then you can have the best food in the world, and your dog's not going to really be able to take advantage of it. You know, what I say about this is I would rather have an ideal weight dog on a C-plus dog food, not an F dog food, by the way, but a C-plus dog food rather than an overweight dog on an A-plus dog food. So I think that's the more important thing, by far.
1: Yeah, too much weight kills dogs, and it kills humans. It kills everybody.
0: It's sad to say, yes. I'm still looking for a loophole.
1: Thank you, Dr. Matt. I'm Howard Carr. Honey.
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10: ABC News, I'm Michelle Franzen. Historic flooding in Nepal triggered by what experts say was a landslide in Tibet that hit a glacier, creating melt and debris flows that swallowed up homes, bridges, and all else in its path. There are more than 380 deaths confirmed. 1,300 others are missing. The State Department says some 90 U.S. citizens could be impacted. ABC's Tom Sufi Burridge has more.
11: A glacial breakaway, according to experts, is basically where part of a glacier, a huge amount of ice, can come crashing off the glacier. It crashes down, taking rocks with it, and satellite imagery from before and after the disaster, according to experts, confirms this provisional theory about what happened.
10: In the latest tariff tiff, President Trump signed an executive order to rename Lake Ontario, he says, to Lake America. Canada's Prime Minister Mark Carney says the world will always call it Lake Ontario. President Trump also facing backlash from U.S. cattle farmers and members of his own party after deciding to temporarily lift some tariffs on imported beef beginning next week. Here's ABC's Karen Travers.
12: The other big question is, where is this beef coming from? The White House hasn't said yet. It was not in the executive order. The White House hasn't answered questions about this. And the agriculture secretary this week, when she was asked on it, said she wasn't involved in these discussions and directed people to the U.S. trade representative.
10: First time jobless claims fell last week.
13: The expectation of analysts was for a slight rise in filings from the revised figure of 207,000 2 weeks ago. Instead, the number has fallen to 203,000. Economists usually focus on the less volatile four-week moving average, which was slightly higher last week than the week before.
10: ABC's Jim Ryan. Jury deliberations began today in the Lindsay Clancy trial. The Massachusetts mother is charged with killing her three children. Her defense attorneys say Clancy suffered from postpartum psychosis and did not have criminal intent. Deliberations resume tomorrow morning. 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
14: Man, I love this place. I've been surfing here since I was a kid. Now, seeing my grandson out on the water, it means everything to me. Watching him and taking in the blue waves, the sea breeze, the blurry horizon.
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10: Former Bosnian Serb General Ratko Mladic, who was serving a life sentence for war crimes in the Yugoslavia wars in the 1990s, has died. UN officials say he died at a hospital in The Hague. He was 82. A spokesperson for the UK's Prince Harry and Meghan, the Duchess of Sussex, has declined to comment. Multiple UK outlets, though, are reporting that the duo landed in Harry's home country yesterday. The family planning to stay for a, quote, extended period of time, where Archie and Lilibet will attend school. That according to a source familiar with the matter. ABC's James Longman has more.
16: There are no official duties planned for the couple. And there's a perhaps telling silence from Harry's brother, William. No comment at all on the return. We don't know how long the Sussex family will be staying for, but a source close to them says it's for an extended period of time. We do know that Harry will be working with his charities and preparing for the Invictus Games. They're here in the UK next year, and that Meghan is hoping to get back into acting. And finally, we do know that they have, of course, brought their dogs with them, Mia and Pula.
10: Mortgage rates edging up again this past week. It adds to the slump in the housing market. The rate for a 30-year fixed loan is 6.66%. That according to mortgage buyer Freddie Mac. It's higher than the rate at the same time last year. Tropical storm.

0: is back.
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2: My number is 978-948-8189.
1: Do you think Roscoe needs titanium teeth implants?
2: Probably, yeah. He doesn't. He's not the type of dog that shows his teeth. You know what I mean? He keeps them in there, so I'm not sure titanium would do him that much good.
1: But that's what they were there for show. Is that what you were?
2: Right. No, they could have had any. They could have had tooth colored teeth, right? They're that specialized that they could do that. But they always wanted the shiny titanium ones because when dogs would show their teeth, and they would show their teeth, you know, at me, and suddenly the exam.

0: Dolly has formed far out in the Atlantic and remains far off from the U.S. It's the fourth named storm of the hurricane season. Michelle Franz on ABC News.
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0: This is Lee Habib, and this is Our American Stories. And we tell stories about everything here on this show. And this next one, my goodness, it's a great one. Levi's are an American phenomenon, symbolizing the vitality of the West to people all over the world. But just as phenomenal is the story of their creator, the young German immigrant Levi Strauss. And we're telling this story because blue jeans were invented on this day in history in 1873. Here to tell this story is Lynn Downey. Lynn was the first in-house historian for Levi Strauss & Company. She is the author of the wonderfully readable biography, Levi Strauss, The Man Who Gave Blue Jeans to the World. Here's Lynn.
1: I was hired as the very first historian archivist for Levi Strauss & Co. in 1989. And when I walked in the door, I was not too surprised that there weren't any historical records because of this. This is a picture of the company headquarters, April 20th, 1906, after the building had survived the massive earthquake, but not the fire. It's not unusual. You go to work for a company in San Francisco that was founded before the earthquake. You're not going to have much. So let's start with his beginning. He was born Loeb Strauss, L-O-Umlaut B, Strauss, February 26, 1829, in the Bavarian town of Buttenheim. His father, Hirsch, was a peddler. His grandfathers were cattle traders. Peddling, of course, was a traditional Jewish occupation. Levi's mother was actually Hirsch Strauss's second wife. He had five older siblings, half-siblings, and then he and his sister Fanny were the son and daughter of Hirsch's second wife. So he grew up going to the tiny little synagogue in tiny little Buttenheim and going to school, but he and the entire family and every Jewish citizen of Buttenheim was living under something called the Juden Edict. It was a law that had been passed in 1813 that was intended to make, you know, proper citizens out of Bavaria's Jews, but really just took away so many rights. And one of the things that was done to do this was every village, after the Juden Edict went into effect, had to have a list called a matrikel, which was the list of every citizen in every town. And it had very specific rules. Only those who were listed on the matrikel could marry or change their residence within the boundaries of the kingdom. In addition, the right to marry was limited to the eldest son in the family. A younger son could marry only if a childless couple gave up a spot on the matrikel for him. If he married a widow, who also was on the list, or if he left his village and married in another, or if a place on the list opened up. Basically, it was about the list. And there was, if you were a younger son, you couldn't marry. There were a lot of unsanctioned unions and illegitimate births in a lot of these very, very small towns in Bavaria. The other bigger problem that the Juden Edict had was it did not allow Jews to carry on their traditional occupations. Peddling, cattle trading, two of the biggest occupations for the region. Unless you were sort of grandfathered in and you were too old and you already had that occupation, you had to take up farming or small crafts. You had to be a shoemaker or a soap maker or whatever. So the oldest Strauss boy was Jakob. He could marry, he could do whatever he wanted, but he still couldn't be a peddler like his dad. Not to mention the three other boys in the house, they had no opportunities whatsoever. So in 1837, 18 young people in Buttenheim just got up and left. And two of them were the two oldest Strauss children, Jakob, who went to London, and Rosla, the oldest sister, went to New York. 3 years later, the two other boys went to America. Jonathan, who became Jonas, and Lippmann, who became Louis. They left in 1840 and 1841, went to New York, and soon became very prosperous and were sending letters back home about how good things were in New York. Then, in 1846, Hirsch Strauss dies of tuberculosis. And his wife, Rebecca, has a big decision to make. She has her own two children and her youngest stepdaughter. And so she makes the important and necessary decision to go to America. Now, if you wanted to leave Bavaria and go to America, you couldn't just get up and leave. You had to apply to the Bavarian government and tell them why you wanted to leave, and you had to make sure you had to tell them why without insulting the Bavarian government at the same time. And thanks to the record keeping in the state archives in Bamberg, we actually have the statement that Levi Strauss himself wrote to explain the reasons why he was leaving along with his mother. It's really very poignant. The favorable news that I have received from my stepbrothers in America has convinced me to follow them, even though I do not have at this time a specific occupation. But my brothers will take care of that. No members of my family will stay behind. I will share the fate that has been assigned to me with them in foreign lands. I thus join my mother in her plea." So it was, you know, I don't have a career here. Just like my brothers, you know, there's no career here, but I'm going to go to America and I'll have something to do. And this was very important because if you left Bavaria, you had to leave money behind so that if you struck out in America or London and came back home, you were not a burden on the state. So sometime between spring and autumn 1848, Rebecca Strauss and her three children got on a ship in Bremen and went off for New York. And you can read in the book about the ghastly steerage passage that you had to take to get to New York. And then they were very happy to finally land in New York City. And they moved into an area called Klein Deutschland, which is today basically the Lower East Side of New York. But it was so many both Christian and Jewish people from Germany. It was called Klein Deutschland, Little Germany. So they move in with Louis and Jonas Strauss, who were urban peddlers. They had store accounts, and they would get stuff wholesale, and they would have their own store accounts, and they'd walk around New York, and they were basically urban peddlers. Their business was called J. Strauss and Brother, J. for Jonas, the oldest brother. He got to name the business after him. So Levi jumps in, and he starts learning the business, and he's learning English, and then the census taker comes around in 1850, takes the names of everybody in the Strauss household, and then there's someone named Levi, because he'd changed his name for a number of reasons, the most important of which was nobody in America can pronounce Loeb. The other reason is Levi is a name from the Bible. It's very common. Everybody knows it, Christian and Jew, so it seemed like the appropriate name for him to take for his business name, although it's very likely, of course, they called him Loeb at home.
0: And you're listening to Lynn Downey telling the story, the great immigrant story of Levi Strauss. More of this remarkable American story continues here on Our American Stories. 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
0: And we continue here with our American stories and having learned why the Strauss family left Bavaria. And my goodness, why would you stay with these kinds of laws and rules? And we're telling this story because blue jeans were invented on this day in history in 1873. Let's continue with Lynn Downey, this remarkable storyteller, and the story of Levi Strauss.
1: Then the gold rush happens, and all these reports are coming back. All the Jewish, so many Jewish merchants are coming out to San Francisco and Auburn and all of those little gold rush towns, and they're setting up retail stores, and they're writing their families back home saying, come out to California. The opportunities here are amazing. And if you wanted to come to California and go into business, you had two opportunities. You could be the wholesaler, you could stay in San Francisco, bring in the goods from New York, and have your retail accounts up in the gold rush country, or you could have your small retail stores up there. It was this amazing sort of umbilical cord between New York, San Francisco, and the gold country. So, sometime in 1852, the Strauss family decides to send Levi to California to basically open up the West Coast branch of J. Strauss Brother & Co. But he had something very important to do before he could leave. And on January 31st, 1853, he became an American citizen. He had registered for naturalization almost the minute he got off the boat in 1848 and became a citizen. And 5 days later, he was on a steamer for the Isthmus of Panama. Now, there were many ways to get to San Francisco. The fastest was to cross the Isthmus of Panama. It was no less dangerous, but it was fast. So what you did was you took a steamer from New York to the Caribbean side of the Isthmus. And then in 1853, you could only take a railroad halfway across because it wasn't finished. Then you had to take a boat on the Chagres River. And then depending on what time of year you were there, for him it was February, you stopped at Gorgona. And then you rented a mule from Wells Fargo, took the mule all the way down to Panama City on the Pacific side, got another Pacific Coast, Pacific Mail Steamship Company up to San Francisco, which is what Levi did. So he crossed the Isthmus. He turned 24 years old, 24, on the trip up. I think he had just passed Acapulco, on his way to San Francisco, and he landed here on March 14th, 1853. So he's a very serious young man. And again, records are scarce, but I am almost positive that he arrived in California with letters of introduction from merchants in New York that he could take up to the Gold Rush country to a store and say, the letter would say, I'd like to introduce

issue to Mr. Levi Strauss. He's new in business. Please give him your custom. He'd probably also arranged to have a warehouse near the waterfront where he could store the dry goods that his brothers had already put on a clipper ship that was going around the horn. And it's very likely he slept in that warehouse. I found a lot of letters and diaries and newspaper accounts of young merchants sleeping in their warehouses on a mattress and blanket where the fleas don't let me sleep. We all know how flea-ridden San Francisco was. So one of the very first customers that we know of that Levi found was the store Hardy and Kennedy in Forest Hill, which is near Auburn. And this is the sort of collection of dry goods that his brothers would send him. Pants, shirts, boots, children's clothing, lace mantillas for ladies. Dry goods was basically anything that wasn't hardware or food. It was sort of the soft goods of everyday living. And this is what he was bringing in, and he cultivated all these retail clients. And he started this sort of web beginning in California, which kept on going. When the Civil War came to California, Levi was, by the way, an Abraham Lincoln Republican. He voted for Lincoln in 1860 and 1864. He and the company gave a lot of money to the Sanitary Commission, which were those organizations that helped to create better conditions in hospitals and battlefield medical units to keep soldiers healthy during the Civil War. He joined something called the Committee of 34, which kept their eyes open, looking for any treasonable combinations or conspiracies against the Union and the public peace. And there was a reason for that, because there were a lot of Southern sympathizers in California and San Francisco. It was a very real threat. Levi Strauss & Co., as well as many others, prospered during the Civil War because Eastern American ports were blockaded, so California wheat and wool and dry goods were able to get to Great Britain and make a lot of money during the Civil War. So he did prosper, he did do well, and in the mid to late 1850s, his sister Fanny and her husband David Stern and their children moved from New York out to San Francisco to live with Levi. So he's here alone for the first 3 years that he lived here. It was on a Battery between Pine and California, I believe. It was a beautiful, beautiful building. And they had started off at just 1416 Battery Street, and by the time of the earthquake, it was 10 to 24 Battery Street. They had like basically the entire block. So the company had been just Levi Strauss, but by the time of, by about 1863, it was Levi Strauss & Co. The family was here. His sister Mary had passed away, and her husband was now out here as well with his children. So it was really becoming a family business. Now, it was easy to make money in San Francisco, but it was also easy to lose it. What Levi regularly did was put gold called treasure, my favorite historical word, treasure, onto Pacific Mail steamships that went down to the isthmus, were carted across the isthmus, put on another steamer to go up to New York, and that gold, he sent that gold to his brothers to go into the bank to buy more dry goods. Well, the company had $76,000 in gold on the Central America, which is this boat, which went down in a hurricane off of South Carolina in September of 1857. That's about $2 million of value today. Now, some people found that boat in the 1980s, but it's very likely the company did get an insurance payment. They were very good about making sure that a lot of those shipments were insured. Levi had a pretty good sales force set up by the 1870s, and what's really interesting is that Levi had dry goods customers in Mexico, Canada, and Hawaii in the late 1860s and early 1870s. He really early understood the value of the Pacific Rim, which I find very fascinating. So he thinks, I'm going to be a wholesaler for the rest of my life. I'm prosperous. You know, my family is growing. My sister and her husband are having more kids. The business is doing great. I'm a happy capitalist. And that's what he thought he'd do for the rest of his life. Until 1872, when he got a letter from Jacob Davis, who was born Jakob Jufes in Riga, which is now Latvia, which at the time was Russia, one of those four places that gets bopped all over the map throughout history, but it was Russia at the time.
He came to the United States in 1854, worked in the East. He was trained as a tailor as a teenager back in Latvia, Russia. He came to California in late 1854, decided to try the whole gold mining thing, and it didn't really work. So he had changed his name to Davis by this time. So he was kind of went all over the place. And he was, by the mid-1860s, he was up in Canada. He got married, started to have a family, ran a brewery. But every time he sort of didn't make it very well, he would go back to tailoring. In 1867,

0: He was in Virginia City, which is, you know, one of the hubs of the Comstock, you know, mining regions. And he described it as a populated of 15,000 people, of which 5,000 were miners, about 5,000 of bummers, gamblers, and prostitutes, and about 5,000 of businessmen, speculators, and capitalists. Then, in 1868, he moved to Reno, literally days after Reno had been officially established. It was clustered, built up and clustered around the Central Pacific Railroad. Like, local businesses supported mining and agriculture, and he set up there as a tailor. And he, by this time, was making tent covers, horse blankets, and wagon covers. So in January 1871, a woman walks into his tailoring shop and says, "My husband needs a new pair of pants, but they've all fallen apart. He literally can't even go out in public, so I'm here to ask you to make a pair of pants for my husband." So he sends the wife back to her husband with a string and says, "Please measure his waist." So she comes back and she says, "Would you please do something to make these pants not fall apart? My husband just goes through these pants like he just can't believe." So he was working with a fabric called duck. It's a kind of a linen canvas. It comes from the Dutch for canvas. And it's pretty sturdy stuff, a kind of an off-white. And then he had over on a table, he had some horse blankets. And he used to reinforce the seams and the stress points of horse blankets with rivets. And he looks over at this table and he thinks, "Huh, I wonder if I could put some rivets in these pants, if they would hold together better." So he did.
1: You're hearing how innovation occurs and by whom in this great country, and from the oddest circumstances, and often just trying to solve a problem, are great business franchises born. My goodness, what a story we're hearing, the story of Levi Strauss. It's being told by Lynn Downey. More of this remarkable story, this American story, Levi Strauss's story, here on Our American Stories.
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1: And we continue here with our American stories and the story of Levi Strauss. Let's return to our storyteller, Lynn Downey.
0: He put rivets in the pocket corners, the base of the button fly, held on the little strap in the back that they had before belt loops. Gives them to the woman. He sees the guy walking around town wearing his pants, and the guy was really, really happy. And then people start hearing about these pants of Jacob Davis's, and they're coming into his shop and asking to buy some more. So he realizes he's got a big sort of money-making idea on his hands. And he was a frustrated inventor, actually a partly successful inventor. He actually had a patent for a type of clothes press already. And he always thought big, and he wanted to mass manufacture and mass market these pants. So a lot of the fabric he had in his tailoring shop, he got from Levi Strauss & Co. So he knew the name Levi Strauss. He knew the reputation of Levi Strauss. So what does he do? He has this money-making idea. He sends examples of the pants down to Levi, Wells Fargo Express, and with a letter that says, here is a big money-making idea. Let's be partners and do this together. Well, you know, that shows a lot of trust, you have to admit. I mean, what would have prevented Levi from running off with the idea? But of course, he knew Levi's reputation, and he knew he wouldn't do that. He also knew that even though Levi wasn't a manufacturer, he thought big. He was a big idea guy. And he would probably think this was a big idea, and he literally did. In the documents that are in, copies of which are in the National Archives in Philadelphia, there's this handwritten pencil note. Note to lawyer, write to this guy. Sign him up, like, now. I mean, literally days after he wrote this letter in July of 1872. So the patent was awarded after three tries with the patent office on May 20th, 1873, for an improvement in fastening pocket openings, which is really boring language for basically the invention of the blue jean. So it gets pretty exciting right off the bat. There's a magazine published out of San Francisco called Pacific Rural Press, very influential with ranchers, farmers, a lot of people who make farm machinery, whatever, the kind of people who would wear really tough riveted pants. And they had a little article about the pants in one of their issues, and I want to read you a little bit of it. So they talk about, you know, this invention seems very simple, but it's really very effective, and we are sure it's going to become quite popular amongst our working men. Nothing looks more slouchy in a workman than to see his pockets ripped open and hanging down, and no other part of the clothing is so apt to be torn and ripped as the pockets. Besides its slouchy appearance, it is inconvenient and often results in the person losing things from his pockets. All right, seriously, I really don't think the guys were worried that their pants look slouchy, you know. But the point was, there would be no more slouchy pockets because they had rivets. Those pockets had rivets in them. So the first pants were made of denim. Basically, denim was created first in France, probably in the 17th century, and it was a serge fabric, a type of weave, from the town of Nîmes. And so it was Serge de Nîmes. And so by the time English textile manufacturers were making it, they were calling it Serge de Nîmes because even though you have an English fabric, if you give it a zippy French name, you know, it's really good marketing. But eventually they anglicized the word to denim. And then by the 18th century, when American textile mills started to make denim, it was always in English, denim, and it was always all cotton, even though in the very beginning it was actually a wool and silk blend. George Washington toured a Massachusetts textile mill in 1789 and watched denim being made. So, you know, there are still people who write and say that Levi got the denim from France for his first jeans, and they tend to tell those stories in France. It's like, no. The first jeans were made of denim, and the denim came from the Amaskag Manufacturing Company in Manchester, New Hampshire. It was the biggest textile mill in the country, and they did make the very best denim in the United States. There were no denim mills or textile mills in California. Levi did have to go all the way to Manchester, New Hampshire. There was a fabric called jean, J-E-A-N, which was being made at the same time as denim. And it tended to be indigo blue, just like denim was. It was easily absorbed by the cotton. You know, it was a color that everybody liked, you know, whatever. Pants made of jean fabric were called jeans. And actually, Kentucky jeans was a very specific type of pant. And it originally was made in Kentucky, but again, it was one of those things. Everybody knew what Kentucky jeans were, and they were made in other places, but not necessarily always in Kentucky. But it was made of jean fabric. Denim is one colored thread and one white thread together. Jean fabric was two threads of the same color. So it looked like denim, but it didn't have, you know, denim will have that white that kind of will kind of, you know, the fill will come through a little bit. Jean fabric was just, you know, blue. So Levi Strauss sold jeans pants in his dry goods inventory before the jeans were invented. Here's why we call them jeans today. So men had worn unriveted denim pants for a long time, and they were just called, you know, denim overalls. When Levi Strauss and Jacob Davis put rivets in those for the first time, it created a new category of workwear, which is the blue jean. But they were called overalls until about the 1950s. And then teenage boys who saw Marlon Brando wear 501 jeans in movies, was, you know, scary motorcycle guy, they wanted to be like him and they wanted to wear those pants. But their dads called them overalls, so they started calling them jeans. They didn't want to wear overalls like their dad. They had to be jeans, cool jeans, pants like Marlon Brando did. I don't even really know why they appropriated that word, but it was the new word. You know, it was just a new word for the pants that were already there. And it was a new modern word for something that had been around since the 1870s. The changes in the jeans went over time and usually were because of changes in fashion and wanting to modernize, you know, what the jeans were. So the rivets on the back pockets were always on the outside. But then in the 1920s and 30s, the company was getting complaints saying, your rivets are scratching our saddles and our school decks and our car hoods, which I don't know about that. And so what the company did was put the rivets in the pockets, but then sew the pockets over. So the rivets were there, but then they, you know, they wouldn't scratch. But they were eventually taken out completely in, I think, 1967. There was a rivet at the base of the button fly, the indelicately named crotch rivet. And there was all this anecdotal evidence, you know, people were writing in, you know, when we crouch in front of a campfire, this rivet heats up in a really delicate place. And the company is like, what a bunch of wimpy cowboys. And then it happened to the president of the company, Mr. Walter Haas. But about that time, World War II had started, and American clothing manufacturers had to take a certain amount of metal off of their clothing. And so I'm sure there was a meeting at the company. It's like, okay, nobody likes this rivet. We have to get rid of some rivets. It's going. So They had to, you know, they had to find a place to set up shop. The company didn't own any manufacturing space until the 1880s. So this is 1873. So they leased a space on Market Street, and they had to advertise for women to sew the pants. And so here's a typical ad. This was in the San Francisco Chronicle.

0: I believe in July of 1873. Wanted, 50 first-class female sewing machine operators who can bring their own machines with them. Either Singers number 2 or Grover and Baker's number 1 for sewing heavy work. Steady and remunerative employment at 415 Market Street upstairs. All right. I read this and I thought, oh my God, I've got this image of these poor women, you know, dragging these machines up Market Street. But they really were very small and very portable at this time. And it was actually apparently not that unusual for the women to take them around with them. But eventually the company did get some sewing machines so the women didn't have to bring their own. So Levi had brought Jacob Davis from Reno to be in charge of the manufacturing, and Levi stayed with the dry goods. That's what he knew. That was his business. So Jacob was in charge. Jacob and his family lived on Folsom Street, fairly near to the leased and the new factories, and he became a Levi Strauss & Company employee.
1: And you're listening to Lynn Downey, and she's the author of Levi Strauss, The Man Who Gave Blue Jeans to the World. And my goodness, what a story of innovation, of opportunism, and in the end, of pure flexibility and seeing something new and going for it. When we come back, more of this remarkable story of free enterprise, of freedom, and the country itself. The story of blue jeans. They were created on this day in history in 1873, here on Our American Stories. Spending time.
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0: And we continue here on How American Stories with the story of Levi Strauss as told by Lynn Downey. And we're telling this story because blue jeans were invented on this day in history in 1873. Let's conclude with the final chapter of this story.
1: These pants were called overalls because in the old days, that's what working pants were called. If you wanted like bib overalls, you had to ask for those specifically, either engineer overalls, bib overalls. But if you asked for waist overalls or just overalls, you got what we today call blue jeans. And they were, this was workwear. This was pure workwear. The denim, this 19th century denim was really, really tough. They wear like iron was an early advertising slogan, and it's very, very true. So among the early consumers, were, of course, cowboys. And that stayed as a classic consumer for a very, very long time. Miners, of course, and agricultural workers. But there was one person, one very important person, who never wore a pair of jeans in his life. And that was Levi Strauss. It would be completely inappropriate for him to wear jeans. He was not a laborer. He was a wealthy businessman. He was a capitalist. He wore a black broadcloth suit, a silk tie, and carried a top hat. So manufacturing is going on. And the company was making a lot of flyers for the salespeople to give to potential retail clients. And a lot of them were saying something called home industry. And this was 19th century code for the fact that they only hired white women and girls in the factory. And this is one of the pieces of Levi history that is classic and standard for San Francisco history that I have the blessing of Bob Haas and the entire Haas family to talk about, because that's how they told me to write this book, which is that Levi Strauss did not hire Chinese in his factory. Because the discrimination in San Francisco was about the Chinese. The railroad had been completed in 1869. There were no more jobs. White men, Chinese men were coming into San Francisco to look for jobs. There was a lot of hateful rhetoric and violence. And people didn't want their clothes made by filthy Chinese who lived in that strange place called Chinatown and ate strange food. And some of it ended up on Levi Strauss & Company advertising. This is a price list that would have gone to a retail store, said manufactured by white labor. And there's quite a few of those. For a while, it was even stamped on the inside of the pocket bag of the jeans. It was a selling point. It was a point of pride for the company. I don't know how Levi Strauss personally felt about the Chinese, but as a businessman, he knew that there was no way that he could sell his product and keep his business unless he adhered to the prevailing prejudice. We don't like it. It's ugly. It's icky, but it's real. And that is who he was. That's one of the reasons that, and I'll talk about this later, that I find him so fascinated is because he's not predictable and he's complicated. And maybe at times he might not have been very easy to like. But that's why he was so interesting to me. About a year after Levi arrived in San Francisco, he made his first charitable contribution. It was $5 to the San Francisco Orphan Asylum Society, which today, by the way, is the Edgewood Center for Children and Families that's still out in the Sunset District, still in business. That was the beginning of a lifelong process of philanthropy that was personally important to him, but also very much a tenet of his Jewish faith. It's really easy to track his giving because a lot of it showed up in the newspapers. And there are personal donations that he made and corporate donations. And when you see, when I evaluated all where all his money went, you can see what meant most to him personally. A lot of his money went to take care of young people and to educate young people. So he's becoming this amazing philanthropist, but the business is, you know, keeps on going. And he and a lot of his other managers know that when you have a patent on something, so they had an actual patent on the process of making riveted clothing. You don't get to keep that forever. It's not like a trademark. Eventually, inventions have to benefit the public domain. So they knew in 1892 that patent was going to run out and anybody who wanted to could start making riveted clothing. Oh my God. So as we get closer and closer to the 1890s, the company started basically branding the product. In 1886, the famous two-horse pull, we don't know if it was ever real, we don't know, people have tried, first went on the pants, was put on the patch on the pants, and also used in print, on flyers, on invoices.

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1: Which is their first language. And if you go in a store and there's some competitor's, you know, product there, and you don't speak English or you don't read, you can say, oh, I want the one with the two horses. You know, you can point to the picture of the brand that you want. It's very, very smart marketing, and I think probably fairly common. But the product was called the Two Horse Brand until 1927, when the company had to register the name Levi's as a trademark because Levi's was becoming a generic like Kleenex. But forever, it was the Two Horse Brand. So in about 1890, the company started to assign three-digit lot numbers to all of its products. And that's when we first see, it's 1890 or 1892, this famous 501. And here's where we have one of those, you know, I need to drink my dinner at night kind of days when people would tell me, oh, I know where the number 501 came from. No, you don't. Nobody knows. There was newspaper advertising in funky, you know, the Bodie Courier and funky newspapers all over the West. Really interesting visual, you know, display ads as well with strong and durable, you know, great language. And this goes along with other stories that I found and letters that people had had written to the company early in the century, that his employees called him Levi. He wasn't Mr. Strauss. Even and his customers, you know, called him Levi. He did not have this, you know, this barrier between himself and the men who wore, you know, jeans or people that were, you know, his customers. He really appeared to be a truly personable and apparently a guy with a great sense of humor. Levi never married. He moved in with his sister Fanny and her family when he was in his early 40s, and then she passed away, and then he lived with his oldest nephew, who was Jacob Stern, and it was Jacob Stern's house where he was living when he passed away, and that was the house that went down in 1906. He died on September 26, 1902. He was 73 years old. He had not even really been ill. He maybe hadn't felt so good for a couple of days and went to bed after dinner and went to sleep and never woke up. The funeral was held out of his home. Jacob Vorzanger, the rabbi of Temple Emmanuel, gave the eulogy. They had a special train to go down to Home of Peace in Colma. They closed the business for the day so all the employees could come to the funeral. You know, people always say nice things about people at your funeral, right? But I have a feeling that every wonderful thing that was said about Levi was true. And everything seemed so very, very sincere. And then there were so many obituaries and articles about him in newspapers after his death that just seemed to echo everything that the rabbi had said that makes me really feel that it was very, very true. So the earthquake and fire happens, the building goes down, and he had left the business to his four nephews. He had four nephews and three nieces. In his will, he left the business, which is the majority of his business, to the nephews. He left lots of money to orphanages, mostly orphanages, and what were called the benevolent associations. These were organizations mostly for the Jewish indigent widows and orphans, people who weren't able to take care of themselves. There was the Eureka Benevolent Society, the First Hebrew Benevolent Society. He left a lot of money to them. And then he left each of his nieces $25,000, not to their husbands to administer for them, but directly to his nieces. And then the bulk of the business to his four nephews. His estate, by the way, was valued at $6 million, and that's $6 million in 1902 dollars. So the four nephews didn't have to work. They were incredibly wealthy. They had real estate. They could have just skated on their money the rest of their lives, but they didn't do that. They rebuilt the company. They rebuilt the building on the very same place. It was 98 Battery. This building is still there. It's at the corner of Pine. And the company was there from 1908 until the 1970s when they went to Embarcadero Center. So the Stern brothers also kept the company name. They could have started over. They could have said, oh, now we're Stern brothers. No, it was Levi Strauss & Co. again. So the family that owns the company today is the Haas family. So one of Levi Strauss's nephews was Sigmund Stern. You've all heard of Sigmund Stern Grove. Well, that was Levi's nephew, Sigmund. And he and his wife had a daughter named Elise. And Elise Stern married Mr. Walter Haas Sr., the gentleman in this photo. And it's his descendants that own the company today.

0: Day. His grandson, Bob Haas, is the man who hired me for my job as historian, and he is the reason I call Levi Uncle Levi, because he is the great-great-grandnephew of Levi Strauss himself, and it is the Haas family that, of course, still owns the company. Now, Jacob Davis sold his interest in the patent back to the company about 1906, and then he died in 1908. His son Simon worked for Levi's for about 20 years, and then he left and started his own clothing business, which didn't really do very well. Then in 1935, he opened another business, which he named after his son, and that is still in business today, which is Ben Davis. The work clothing company, with the little gorilla on the label, Ben Davis was Jacob Davis's grandson, and they're still in business today.
1: And you've been listening to Lynn Downey telling the story of Levi Strauss. Her biography, Levi Strauss, the man who gave blue jeans to the world, the Levi Strauss story, an American dreamer story like none we've ever told, as good as ever we have told here on Our American Stories. 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
14: From ABC News, I'm Dave Packer. Hundreds of people are dead and more than 1,000 are missing after a giant mudslide and severe flooding in Nepal.
15: Nepal's tourism authorities say well over 500 foreign nationals are among them, including dozens of Americans. On the ground, this is an mobilization. More than 9,000 army, police, armed police personnel have been deployed, using everything from bulldozers to dig people out of buried homes, sniffer dogs to search the debris, and helicopters ferrying in supplies and pulling out survivors.
14: ABC's Bert Clennett. President Trump taking his trade war with Canada to a new level.
16: We're going to be changing the name of Lake Ontario, effective immediately, to Lake America. That's going to take place right now as I sign the order.
17: The president also threatening to double tariffs on Canada-made cars and auto parts in January, and Canada responding.
18: A 50% tariff on some $20 billion of U.S. goods going across the border. They were trying to match dollar for dollar and almost product for product the tariffs the United States put in place over the weekend. This is really setting off a significant trade war with, at this point, no negotiations indicating that they're taking place and no signs of either side backing down right now.
17: ABC's Karen Travers at the White House. It's a scheme that the Justice Department says has been going on for years. According to an affidavit unsealed Wednesday in federal court in California, federal officials say a Chinese government-backed hacking group has been engaging in targeted attacks on U.S. entities going back to 2018. Senior fellow at the National Security Institute, Andrew Bourne.
19: What we are dealing with is we're dealing with a set of adversarial actors in cyberspace that do not follow our laws or our rules. So what we have to do is lock our car doors, as it were.
17: U.S. officials urging agencies to update their security software. 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
17: Not have known his name, but there's a good chance you've heard his voice. Peter Cullen, a prolific voice actor, perhaps best known for voicing Optimus Prime, leader of the Autobots in the Transformers movies and TV show, has died.
21: It's been an honor serving with you all. Autobots, roll out!
17: He also voiced many other characters, including Eeyore, Winnie the Pooh. His agent confirms to ABC News that Cullen died Wednesday at his home in Los Angeles. He was 85 years old. A federal judge has lifted blocks on President Trump's executive order requiring mail-in voting states to provide voter addresses. But the rule may not be able to be fully implemented in time for November's midterm. ABC News legal contributor James Sample.
22: That rule requires a matching of state databases to a federal database maintained by the Department of Homeland Security. And when there are mismatches, if you will, which can happen for all sorts of innocuous reasons, maiden names, typos, nicknames, transposed digits or transposed letters, that will produce a mismatch. Now, those are not necessarily non-citizens, but they will be, in essence, jeopardized in their opportunity to exercise the franchise, unless they can then subsequently jump through some hurdles to prove that they are, in fact, lawful citizens and lawful voters.
17: An urgent search in rural Indiana after a report of a lioness and cub on the loose. The local sheriff says they're using drones and ground patrols. Dave Packer, ABC News.
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28: Uh-huh.
17: All right. Big news out of the Lindsey Clancy trial.
28: Oh, yeah. Closing arguments today as they're wrapping up this long trial. Lindsey Clancy is the woman who murdered her three children. The youngest was 8 months old. Her defense has been arguing that she suffered from postpartum psychosis because of the stress of being a mother of three. But there have been a whole lot of people out there saying, well, not really, because she was never hearing voices and never heard voices again until the only time she ever heard voices in her head was when she killed her kids.
29: Yeah. Yeah, and then they said that they were silent after that.
28: Yeah.
29: That the voices went away, as if task over, now we can retire, whatever. And that doesn't happen.
28: And it's become an even more bizarre case because there are a lot of women out there who are saying, like, same, Lindsay. Men just don't understand how hard it is to be a mother and all that kind of stuff. I'm like, wait a minute. I mean, they had help. The husband was trying to get her psychiatric help.
17: Yeah. A buddy of mine told me last night that there is a trend that's happening. Well, I got a lot of people talking about it online of guys that have broken up an engagement.
28: Yeah.
17: When they noticed their fiance was supporting Clancy.
28: Well, yeah.
17: Like, I'm not marrying this person. I can't deal with it. I can't understand it.
28: Yeah, that would be a deal breaker. Like, yeah, I understand why you brutally murdered your three children. Okay, I'm not interested in starting a family with you.
17: Yeah,
28: now.
17: No kidding.
29: I read a piece today by a woman named Bethany Mandel. I don't know much about her, but she said the first generation of women to be raised in the therapeutic culture that eventually gave us gentle parenting is now raising children of their own. And judging by the reaction of the Lindsey Clancy trial, it's not going well.
28: Yeah.
29: These mothers were taught to analyze every negative emotion they experience, turning over the least discomfort over in every direction and then analyzing it and dissecting it. The mindset teaches that sadness isn't something you shake off and anxiety isn't something you push through.
17: Yeah.
29: Damn right.
17: Well, yeah, you think about motherhood for our grandmas.
28: Oh, gosh.
17: Or great-grandmas. What it was like then compared to now.
29: Our moms.
17: Absolutely.
29: Yes.
17: Yeah.
29: You know, I mean,
17: and what did the, by the way, what did the attorney say?
28: Yeah, her defense attorney during the closing arguments today. I understand he's got a job to do, and it's a very difficult job. I just don't understand how you can let these words fly out of your mouth.
17: Okay.
30: This young lady did nothing wrong in her life. She was a nurse, a daughter, a wife, and a darn good mother.
17: Whoa.
29: How can you possibly say that?
28: A darn good mother.
29: Good mother. How do you say that? You killed your children.
17: Yeah.
29: And by the way,
17: that's not going to land. I can't believe that lands.
29: You know, not to be totally macabre here or anything, but when you kill your own children, by the way she killed them, yeah, by strangulation,
17: mm-hmm,
29: you're looking at them.
28: Yeah.
17: Yeah.
29: As you're doing this.
17: Yeah.
29: And she was a damn good mother?
17: That's the one kid ran from her.
29: Sit down, jackass.
1: Well, yesterday, forensic psychiatrist Dr. Gregory Sadoff, he was the last witness. We'll just play this and get the reaction. Go.
4: When she received the phone call from her husband, she did not report to him that she was in distress, that she was having hallucinations, that she needed help. So with that phone, she, by calling her husband back and reassuring him by the fact that, yes, she knew the medication, whatever, that helped guarantee that he would continue on the errands. Had she not called him back, it would likely, or it certainly was possible that he would be concerned enough that he would return home. And so I think the phone figures in just in terms of her awareness and conforming her behavior such that the strangling of her children could be concealed. It is my opinion within a reasonable degree of medical certainty that Ms. Clancy was criminally responsible.
1: Yeah.
28: Right. I mean, the entire premise is that she had the wherewithal to make sure that the husband was going to stay out of the house so she could kill the kids.
1: Yeah.
28: That's not just, you know, losing your mind and blacking out and doing something because of your mental illness.
1: Yep. So the judge is instructing the jury. We'll see what happens there. Something else making the rounds online. This is Dr. Sanjay Gupta.
29: Oh, yeah. Boy.
1: Get ready to get infuriated.
29: I know, this guy.
28: Yeah, okay. So
1: I know.
28: The good doctor, Sanjay Gupta from CNN, he sat down with California Governor Gavin Newsom on Newsom's podcast.
1: Unbelievable.
28: And talked about the low trust in the medical establishment because of the COVID vaccine and the way it was sold.
1: Yes.
5: What I think was unfortunate, frankly, and this was a communications problem, was that they seem to also intimate that it would protect you from getting COVID at all, from carrying it. And there was not great evidence behind that. And, you know, we reported as such that you don't have great evidence that shows that. That was, I think, a communications error. And I think, frankly, Governor, I think it led to a lot of distrust overall of these mRNA vaccines. You said I couldn't get COVID if I got this. Well, I got COVID, and I spread it.
1: Okay. No. Boy, he has a crazy way of changing past statements, it seems.
28: Yes, he does. Mays Moore on X, he's one of my favorite follows, dug up this gem from May of 2021 when the Biden administration was saying, hey, vaccinated people don't need to wear masks anymore. Because they didn't intimate you wouldn't get it or spread it. They explicitly said, you will not get it or spread it.
1: Yes. And this is he and Jake Tapper, right?
28: Yes.
1: Yeah.
5: The science, I think, has been clear for some time on not only how well these vaccines work, as you alluded to, but also how well they protect you, how well they work in terms of preventing you from getting sick, but also how well they work in terms of preventing you from becoming infected. And most importantly and most recently, how well they work in terms of making it unlikely you would pass the infection on to someone else. You're basically seeing two communities emerge, the vaccinated community and the unvaccinated community. The unvaccinated person could be putting other unvaccinated people at risk. That's the truth. And they're going to have to figure that out. Whether institutions are going to say we want to have some sort of proof of vaccination, who knows?
28: Gosh. You know, they sold it. They implied, you know, we had nothing to do with that either. You know, we were just parroting government talking points.
1: Yeah.
29: We had to start a segment, revisionist history.
28: Right.
29: Now time for revisionist history.
1: Well, we were talking at the time that guy was a hack.
29: Oh, of course.
1: Oh, yeah. And it is so frustrating. And it was great if you remember when Joe Rogan had him on. We can get that clip for later.
28: Yeah.
1: Bringing him on, talking about CNN, lying about him with horse paste.
29: Yeah.
1: That whole nonsense with ivermectin. And Goops is like, yeah, no, I don't think so. I don't know. Just, it was garbage.
28: Remember when Chris Cuomo, quote unquote, had COVID?
1: And, oh, yeah.
28: And he brought on Sanjay Gupta to analyze a chest scan, a scan of his lungs. And the good doctor was looking at it and saying, yes, you can actually see the COVID in your lungs right there, the residual COVID in your lungs. And a bunch of radiologists are like, that's a perfectly healthy lung scan. Like, that, there's nothing, you're not seeing COVID. That's actually, he looks fine.
6: Unreal, man.
29: Drew it in with stencil. Right. See, there's the COVID.
1: I know, and going just through a bunch of audio from the past and just looking for that Rogan clip. Remember when it was like Neil Young and Howard Stern were trying to get him booted from Spotify?
28: Yeah.
1: For saying, if you're a young person, why would you do it?
28: Yeah.
1: Why would you get the vaccine? Oh, gosh. Did anyone ever apologize? Hey, we got that one wrong.
28: No.
29: Neil Young was standing up for it.
28: Yeah, and he took his music off of Spotify and then realized nobody cared.
1: Yes.
28: And then came crawling back.
1: Yes. It's just garbage. Remember? I'm gonna go off Spotify. Who cares?
29: He's gonna protest.
1: Okay, like, yeah. All right, old man River.
28: I almost feel bad because she's been through a lot, but remember Savannah Guthrie from the Today Show reporting on that? Well, I guess I have to get Harvest Moon one last listen.
1: Oh, which is such BS. I gotta watch it, man. It's Thursday. Anything could fly out of your mouth at this point. So much BS you listen to all week long from these people.
29: Oh, to live on Moderna Mountain.
1: Yeah. Yeah, the guy that's all against corporate rock. Right. And guy, no corporate sponsorship here. Get the vax. Okay, Neil.
6: Jeez.
1: You know what, man? There was a great clip of Dolly Parton making the rounds about how she wouldn't take the bait on Trump from ABC, trying to get her to say something bad about Trump back in the day. I don't know if you've seen this recently or not. It's pretty good.
7: I just don't get into that. And so if you are deciding you may want to ask me something more serious, don't, because I'm not going to answer it.
8: We have a president of the United States who said those things on that bus.
7: I'm not addressing that. I do not get into that. Of course, I have my opinion about everybody and everything. But I learned a long time ago, keep your damn mouth shut if you want to stay in show business. I'm not in politics. I'm an entertainer.
8: And yet, you're also a role model.
7: Yes, I am. That's why I don't talk about people.
1: Well, I know some people have said over the last few days, well, Dolly wanted everybody to get vaxxed.
29: Mm-hmm. Oh, yeah, I've heard that one.
1: Based on the information she had. Okay, that was long before the Neil Young nonsense. That message. Dangerous from Joe Rogan.
28: Right.
1: Get out of here.
28: I also don't recall her shaming anybody who didn't.
1: No.
28: That's the difference.
1: Exactly.
28: Leave Dolly alone.
1: Very much so. Fan Cam's got a lot of guns. What is that, too edgy to say? So joke about Dolly. Do not criticize Dolly around David.
28: She has a heart of gold. I don't.
1: Exactly. We got plenty of lead.
29: And gold plated, yeah.
1: The five stories we're watching today next.

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12: For a long time, when we talked about the HPV vaccine, we were talking about protecting girls from cervical cancer. But now there's something every parent of a boy should know as well. The vaccine isn't necessarily just for girls, because a new study out of Johns Hopkins School of Public Health found that boys and young men who got the HPV vaccine cut their risk of developing HPV-related cancers by about half. HPV, that virus, is incredibly common, nothing to be ashamed of. Almost everyone who's sexually active will likely be exposed at some point. The CDC currently recommends the vaccine for kids at ages 11 or 12, but it can be given as early as 9. And if your kid missed it, it's not too late for them to get protected. Catch-up shots are recommended through age 26. If you have questions, if you have concerns, your family pediatrician is a good place to start. 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
16: 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Jamie Markley, David Van Camp, Scott Robbins. Thank you for being here. It's time now for the five stories we're watching today.
17: One, two,
18: okay, number five, Whole Foods guacamole and pico de gallo. There's an update to a recall there that's been, apparently some tainted jalapenos have been giving people bloody diarrhea. It's been upgraded to the FDA's highest risk level over deadly bacteria. They describe it as a reasonable possibility of death.
19: Reasonable possibility.
18: Reasonable. Like, yeah, you could die from this.
19: Holy smokes.
18: Yeah, man.
20: The bloody rea is never good.
19: See, no, those two words together mean bad.
18: Yeah, there's never. There's not such a thing.
19: Separately, they're not good, but together, boy.
18: Number four, Germany. Yeah, they're like constitutionally opposed to having air conditioning, and I think they may change their minds on this. Tragic news. They recorded 15,800 heat-related deaths.

0: deaths. That's a record.
1: Whoa.
0: This summer. Number three, members of an immigrant business group that has spoken out against Mayor Zoran Mamdani's plans for New York City government-owned supermarkets lately have been getting slapped with fines from the city's sanitation department.
2: I love this.
1: Oh, really?
0: Yeah. Wouldn't you know? Some say it looks like a case of retaliation.
1: Well, yeah.
0: Yeah, getting Mobster. Fined for garbage that's not even yours. Jeez. In one case. Number two, a tropical storm has formed in the Atlantic, and this is actually a coincidence, just based on the naming roster. It's Tropical Storm Dolly.
1: No way.
0: Yeah.
1: Wow.
0: It's wild.
2: How nuts is that?
0: That is nuts. Then number one, long fuel lines have been reported across Tehran as fuel shortages take hold in the city.
1: Oh, yeah, after the economic D-Day the other day, and it's just continuing on.
2: You know, with the Dolly thing, too, something kind of interesting that was going online was that she died on 9/25.
1: You mentioned that.
2: Yeah. Which is sort of weird, too, when you think about it.
0: On 9/25.
2: Yeah.
1: Just because of the song.
2: Yeah.
0: It's 8/25, though.
2: Or 8/25. Yeah.
1: Uh-oh.
2: Kind of takes the shine off of it, doesn't it?
0: Yes, it does.
2: I went with it before I was able to verify it.
3: I'm like, so, oh wow!
2: No, huh. 8/25, yes.
3: Yeah. Yeah, we're not in September yet.
2: Yeah, David had that perplexed look on his face. On. I'm thinking to myself, well, maybe I read that wrong. No, I read it right. It was just the wrong.
0: Yeah. It's like, yeah, because of the song, 9/25. I get that, but it wasn't 9/25.
2: Yeah, it was 8/25. Okay.
0: I've seen people saying we should make that a national holiday or an observance.
2: 9/25? Yeah, okay. Sorry.
3: Oh, I'm dying.
2: Yep. That's what I get for getting stuff sent to me, and I just look at it and go, okay, I just went with it. I just thought it went with it. Yeah. I'm like, oh, of course, it's September, right? No, it's not.
3: It's like there's a thing with boomers falling for the AI videos. I don't know if you've seen this all over online. It reminds me of that a little bit.
2: I didn't fall for a video.
3: Oh, it'll be a matter of time now. You're going to get all sorts of AI stuff sent to you now.
2: I don't want to get AI stuff sent to you now. I will block you forever. Okay, just saying.
0: We're going to have to open up a merch store just to sell Scott Robbins calendars.
2: Well, there'll always be a month ahead. So we start the year in February.
0: Yes. Yeah. New Year's Day, February 1st.
2: Which I'm advocating for now.
3: Real quick, we were talking about Dr. Sanjay Gupta, who's still a, quote, expert all over as far as legacy media goes. Yes. Going back to that Rogan thing, okay, because now Sanjay Gupta is saying, well, it was a problem with the vaccine. They weren't honest with people when he was the one out peddling the misinformation.
0: Yeah.
2: Mm-hmm.
3: And then Rogan, this was the exchange talking about, hey, CNN, who you work for or work with or whatever. Why would they lie?
4: Why would they lie and say that's horse dewormer? I can afford people medicine, mother. This is ridiculous. It's just a lie.
5: I don't think anyone is.
4: But don't you think that a lie like that is dangerous on a news network when you know that they know they're lying? You know that they know that I took medicine. Like, here it is. This is ivermectin.
5: You got
4: this
5: it with
4: right
5: you.
4: Here. Somebody gave it to me.
5: All right, hang on. The thing is, we're like going so fast. Like,
3: listen to this weasel. We ain't going fast.
5: So fast. Like, I feel like I'm missing.
4: Do you think that's a problem, that your news network
5: it was not,
4: lies?
5: Well, I don't.
4: Dude.
5: What did they say?
4: They lied and said I was taking horse dewormer.
5: Can I just come back to the one I want to talk about? Two things on the ledger.
4: Before we get to that, does it bother you that the news network you work for out and out lied?
5: Well,
4: just outright lied about me taking horse dewormer.
5: They shouldn't have said that.
4: Why did they do that?
5: I don't know.
4: You didn't ask?
5: I
4: didn't think that was you're the medical guy over there.
5: I did.
1: That was fantastic.
2: Good
1: right.
2: stuff.
1: Much to get to. Straight ahead.

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5: What are you laughing at?
6: Oh, the things you say right before we go on the air.
5: What'd I say?
6: Blank Neil Young.
7: That was from earlier.
6: It's like this just came out of nowhere. Like you've been sitting on it for 10 minutes. Okay.
7: Oh, I was listening to something off air. I'll get to it later with Neil Young.
6: That was very Rain Man. It just came out of left field. Just like
7: it's like Rage Tourette's or something, right, you know?
6: Exactly. Yeah.
7: This is the Markley Van Camp and Robbins Show. Jamie Markley, David Van Camp, Scott Robbins.
6: Blank Neil Young. We're done with him.
5: You know what? Now you bring it up, I would just want to go into the whole thing. Okay. I can't. I'll do it later.
6: Okay, we'll do it later. Yeah, that's all right.
7: All right. Debbie Dingell. Michigan. Yeah. What is she saying, David?
8: Oh, she's very upset about being asked about her party campaigning with that Hassan Piker guy who thinks America deserved 9/11, Mao was a hero, Hamas is a better governing body than the Israeli government.
7: Right.
8: Other things. And Scott, you mentioned this yesterday, but here's the audio of her just saying, I don't want to be asked about him.
7: Okay.
9: I'm done, so don't any reporter ask me again about Hassan Piker. It's not what November is about. Republicans are trying to make it. They're trying to divide us.
6: Oh, they didn't create Hassan Piker.
8: Right. I mean,
7: no, they did not.
6: That's your party did.
8: Well, yeah, I mean, the New York Times was like, can this be the left's Joe Rogan? Which always made me laugh because Joe Rogan was the left Joe Rogan.
7: Exactly. But y'all lost your minds.
8: Right.
7: He just stayed sane.
8: Yeah. So we'll just go with this absolutely insane mimbo, Hassan Piker. Well, Debbie Dingell was on CNN today, and I thought John Berman had a good follow-up to that statement.
10: Okay.
11: So I'm a reporter. Why can't I ask you about Hassan Piker when he has campaigned with Senate candidate Abdul Sayed?
12: Look, I'll tell you what I'm tired of. I'm really worried about health care. I'm worried about reversing the SNAP cuts.
10: Stop. Dude.
6: Just stop.
10: As they say, the bat signal went out.
8: Yeah.
10: All right. And this is how you answer the questions if you're these people.
8: Right.
10: You're a big tent party and people are more concerned about health care.
8: Right.
10: Kitchen table issues, of course.
12: I'm worried about hunger. I'm worried about affordability of groceries and gasoline and housing and a broken health care system. And quite frankly, everywhere I've gone for the last 10 days, someone throws a camera in my face or a phone in my face and asks me questions. I don't agree with them. I've made it very clear. And not only do I agree Israel's got a right to exist, but as I've got more into them, looking at things he said, there are a lot of things that deeply disturb me, but he's not on the ballot.
8: But he was on the stage with the guy who is on the ballot.
6: Yes.
10: Exactly.
6: It's a fair question to ask, and who are you to dictate terms as to what can and can't be asked of you?
8: It's a dangerous threat to the First Amendment from a federal official.
6: Yeah.
10: No kidding, man.
6: I like how medical pricing nonsense that goes on, affordability. That's been talked about since I was able to vote.
10: Of course.
6: I mean, you got to go back that far. They've been yapping about this forever. Nobody does anything.
10: Dude, how many times did you hear Biden talk about drug pricing?
6: Right.
10: When you could understand what he was saying.
6: Right. I got it. Yeah.
10: And then there's Trump RX. Do you think legacy media talks about how that saved people a ton of money? Heck. Freaking no.
6: But everybody talks and bitches about it, but nothing ever happens, and that's their talking point.
10: Yeah.
6: It's just one of those things. Okay. This irritates me. Every time that comes up. Affordability.
10: Right. You have an exercise for us, David?
8: I do. This guy, this Piker guy, he's a shock jock who, just says unhinged things. But the thing that I think a lot of people forget is that
10: it's weird too, man. This world we live in now where the shock jock says we deserve 9/11.
8: Right.
6: Yeah.
10: Hamas is a better government than Israel.
8: Yes.
10: It used to be you're just talking about TNA and all sorts of, sex stuff.
8: Right. It's not pro-terrorism.
10: Yeah. No. Well, I want my 2001 shock jock back.
8: No. The best part is that, though, he's not just toxic. And I've said this before, and I'm not even trying this as an insult. He's legitimately stupid. Okay. Like, he's actually a moron. And this is when he doesn't have, the F-bombs to hide behind, he can't get out a coherent thought. So this is 2 minutes of Hassan Piker trying to explain his economic theory.
10: 2 minutes?
8: It's 2 minutes.
10: All right. Now, do you want Scott to stop it at any point?
8: You can.
10: If you...
6: All right. Okay, let's go.
10: Here we go.
13: Let's say that you make 15 loaves of bread, okay? You're making 15 loaves of bread.
10: I'm gonna fall.
13: Then you hire someone, and that person also has the capacity to make bread, and together you guys start making 20 loaves of bread, and you're like, well, okay, I'm going to take 15 loaves.

0: loaves of bread for myself and give this person 5 loaves of bread as a payment. Okay? So now your output is 20 loaves of bread, and the other person is getting 5 loaves of bread while you're getting 15 still. Then another undocumented person comes in.
1: Illegal alien?
0: Yeah, illegal alien, sure. And all of a sudden, that person is working as well with your company. So let's say now, because of that, because of, there's an additional person, now you can pay the other, the original employee 3 loaves of bread, because you can pay the undocumented person 2 loaves of bread, because the undocumented person doesn't have all of the rights that a legal citizen would have.
2: Oh my God.
0: So you can justify paying them less. And then you can justify paying less to your original employee, because there are plenty of people who take their job, right? You're like, well, you know what? If you want to keep at least any loaves of bread and feed your family, you're going to have to take less money now. Okay?
2: Bro, we're only 1:15 into this.
3: I don't even know what you're talking about.
2: This is
3: like Michael Scott trying to give, you know, an inspirational speech.
2: I hate story problems, number one. I hate them.
4: But I got to tell you, Scott, I feel like I'm, quote, doing the work. I'm writing down the notes, and I'm trying to make sense of it.
2: You can't.
4: No, it's like the dude's got 5, and then it's got cut to 3 because of the undocumented guy.
2: Wait a second.
3: Illegal alien gets paid less, and the citizen gets paid less because the illegal alien is there. But I'm like... But then if what's the illegal alien doing then if your output is still 20 loaves of bread, and why are you paying your employees in bread?
4: Exactly,
3: you're just making bread for one another. You're not doing anything.
4: Well, maybe he's going to wrap this all up nice tight bow.
0: Now you look at that and you say, hold on, why don't we just eliminate the undocumented person and get 5 while the boss still gets 15 loaves of bread? Because I was getting 5 last year, and that was better than 3. And you're right. That is better. 5 loaves of bread is better than 3.
4: Thank you.
0: However, what I advocate for is taking away from the boss 15 loaves of bread, helping him have 10 loaves of bread, and then taking the rest of the 10 loaves of bread and distributing it evenly amongst the other employees. So all of a sudden you have 7, or you have 8, and your new friend, who is the undocumented citizen who came in, has 7.
4: Hold on a second.
2: But I'm taking all the risk with my bread company, and I'm only getting 2 more.
4: Not only that, but when I started out on my own, I had 15.
2: Yeah.
4: I get 15. Now you're taking 5 away because I went in business? I went backwards. Dumbass.
3: I have 2 points, by the way. He says we're going to divide up the 10 evenly among the other employees. But somehow, the citizen gets 8 loaves of bread, and the illegal gets 7 loaves of bread. That's not how math works.
2: No, it doesn't.
3: And also, I still love that even in his utopian, equitable hypothetical, the illegal alien's still getting paid less. Because he only gets 7.
2: I'm going to beat my head against the wall. But again,
4: I'm sorry for swearing, by the way.
2: I started the loaf company with my equity.
4: Well, dude,
2: and now I'm making the same amount of money as the guy who puts them into the wrapper.
4: Yeah. No, I went backwards.
2: Well, I used
4: I had
2: to
4: 15 on my own,
2: but I don't now. That's what I'm saying. But I took all the risk.
4: Why would I ever hire anybody?
2: I had to buy everything to make the bread.
4: Well, sure.
2: Yeah,
4: but I was doing fine on my own with 15. What do I need to hire anybody?
2: What do I need you for?
4: So I want to expand my business, so I'll lose.
3: Again, he's an idiot.
4: Yes.
2: That was one of the worst examples I have ever heard in my life.
4: Yeah.
2: I mean, and again, I had some bad story problems when I was a kid. I have nightmares about them to this day.
4: Sure.
3: Wow.
4: Yeah, that's... You proved your point there, David.
2: Boy, you sure did.
4: Give me that one.
2: Wow.
4: All right, it's that time. We do it a couple of times a day. Go around the table. It may not be the biggest story out there, but caught your attention.
2: My head's still spinning.
4: Well, you think it's September, too. You're having
2: I know.
4: Your mind is twisted in knots.
2: I think I took a blow to the head. I don't even know what happened.
4: David, what's your story today?
2: If I start barking and bite my own face, please call 911.
3: All right. L.A. City Council member and mayoral candidate, the communist Nithya Raman, She is very proud of something.

0: She is saying that the Los Feliz Neighborhood Council alerted our office in late 2025 to the need for a crosswalk at Sunset and Bates, which has just been completed. Thank you to our incredible field team for continuing to problem solve, push for solutions, and make our streets safer. Number one, it took you almost a year to get a crosswalk painted.
1: Yeah.
0: That's not a flex. That's not good. And then number two, they painted it, but the street is still jacked up. They didn't fix it. There's huge cracks in it, and it's like uneven. The crosswalk paint actually obscures obvious tripping hazards.
2: Maybe they could fill it in with some loaves of bread from Hassan Piker. Make it more safe.
1: Yeah, the city's got to get their share, too, don't they?
2: Right, of course.
1: Exactly. Yeah.
2: All right, Scotty, what do you got for your story?
1: Abdul El Sayed, like many people, posted his thoughts on Dolly Parton's passing. And he did so. Dolly Parton, he says, used her gift for music to highlight the challenges of poverty, inequality, and struggle in ways that uplifted and inspired working people. You jackass, can't you not politicize anything? Anything?
2: No. No.
1: And by the way, under Sharia law, they'd kill Dolly Parton for what she was wearing.
0: Unlike him, she actually did stuff to improve literacy rates in Appalachia, in her hometown. She actually helped with disaster relief instead of just running for office.
1: And by the way, she earned that money, too.
0: Oh, for sure.
1: Yeah. Yes.
2: Well,
1: unlike you.
2: The guy is trying to appeal to people he needs to appeal to.
1: But you do that.
2: Did you see him in front of all the Jewish people? No, the Jewish history. Oh, it's an honor to be here. Such a rich history. Beautiful is what it is. I was like, oh my gosh.
1: You know, if you buy into that stuff and you end up voting for him, then that's on you.
2: Oh, yeah.
1: I'm just done with the whole thing.
2: Oh, yeah. For my story, don't know if you happen to see this. ChatGPT can now send texts for you.
1: Oh, that's great.
2: Huh. Oh, there are a lot of people who are like, oh, I don't think so. You like it.
1: Well, I don't have to do it.
2: It says it can't make decisions for you, but it can just be set up to answer. There were some influencers that were talking about
3: this. ChatGPT has now launched Apple Messages integration on Mac, allowing it to access your entire message history and send text messages on your behalf. Essentially, this new feature launched by OpenAI will allow the chatbot to conduct actions within Apple Messages app. ChatGPT will be able to read your messages, will be able to write your messages, will be able to actually hit send on your messages.
2: Oh boy, no thanks.
1: I see terrible trouble there.
2: Oh yeah. Wait a second, I thought you were all for it.
1: I was for a second, and now I'm realizing they have access to everything. Yeah, I'm not okay with that.
2: This reminds me of 10 years ago. Do you want to tell the story, David?
0: It's not junk mail if I don't find it junk.
1: Well, that's
0: about
1: true,
0: social media tracking you.
2: Yes.
1: That was more the stuff I got in the mail, I think.
2: We're talking about social media.
1: Go ahead and fall on that sword.
2: Yeah. Yes. Yeah.
1: Well, I've shifted. I've changed. I've evolved.
2: Mm-hmm. Yeah.
1: Now I don't want him prodding around in that. No.
2: Now all of a sudden, ChatGPT, send my text, great.
1: Yeah, I don't.
2: Oh, wait, no, maybe not.
1: No, thanks.
2: Okay. A very unconcealed weapon. We got Nimrods in the news coming up. And a news update next.

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7: 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All at the same time.
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0: thoroughly educated.
1: All right.
2: Nimrod's the news. We go to D.C. where this 35-year-old dude from Southern California named Philan Tamdelay was arrested for being illegally parked alongside the Supreme Court building with a gigantic guillotine in the back of his pickup.
3: What?
2: Yes. And he said, yeah, it's legit. 10 feet tall with a sharpened on an angle metal blade.
3: Oh, my gosh.
2: The authorities did take this serious. As a matter of fact, federal prosecutors unsuccessfully argued that the dude should stay in a D.C. jail. Nope, he's out. Gosh. He's out. His brother-in-law, by the way, said he wouldn't hurt anyone. I mean, he is unhappy with the state of politics. He dislikes President Trump, and he also dislikes California Governor Gavin Newsom. But he wouldn't hurt anybody. He's just been living out of his truck for 3 weeks on the road.
3: Yeah. With a guillotine.
2: With a guillotine in the back.
3: Mm-hmm. Conversation starter.
2: Yeah. Of course, very normal.
3: Yeah.
2: Holy smokes, man. So he's got no criminal history. He's cooperating. So that's Nimrod's in the news.

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5: From ABC News, I'm Dave Packer. A desperate search for survivors, dozens of Americans among the hundreds missing, and the catastrophic flash flood in Nepal. Nepalese officials say at least 350 people are confirmed dead, more than 1,000 still missing. Experts say a glacial breakaway is likely the cause of the disaster. ABC's Tom Sophie Borridge has more.
6: We know the area was at risk to this type of thing in the past, but everyone is saying that nothing on this scale, nothing with this type of catastrophic impact, the scale of the water that built up. We've been told by one expert that the kind of wave-like wall of water which came crashing down could have been as high as about 150 feet.
5: President Trump taking his trade war with Canada to a new level, first as executive order, renaming Lake Ontario Lake America, then threatening to double tariffs on Canadian-made cars and auto parts in January. And the president coming under scrutiny from his own party and supporters over a move that he made on Wednesday. President Trump formally signed a proclamation to temporarily lift some tariffs on foreign imports of beef beginning next month. The goal to lower the price of beef in America, but ABC's Karen Travers tells us the move has angered Republicans, ranchers, and other supporters.
7: Suspend those tariffs for 90 days starting on September.